0: things in the song.
1: Yeah, so it's both.
2: So I don't really like this song because of him. I like it because of Rihanna, right?
0: That's a good blanket statement, if we're being honest.
1: I suppose that's a very grown-up way of looking at it. Yeah, absolutely. Okay. Yeah, good. Good for you, Campbell.
2: I'm learning.
1: You're growing right in front of it. Take that IQ test again. Let me know what you come up with.
2: They want me to pay $1.98 to know what my IQ is.
1: Yeah, it's just proving how dumb you are if you pay $2 for an IQ test.
2: I don't need to really prove how dumb I am.
1: No, you don't. But they're like, hey, sucker, you paid $2 for an online IQ test. You're a dope.
3: There's an old saying in Tennessee. I know it's in Texas, probably in Tennessee, that says, fool me once. Shame on you. If fool me, we can't get fooled again.
2: Who is that? Is that George Bush?
1: George Bush.
2: Oh, my God.
1: Oh, God. I laugh so hard every time.
2: That's so funny.
1: I laugh every time I hear that.
2: That's so funny.
1: That's so funny.
2: Fool me once, shame on you. Fool me twice, shame on me.
1: Seven things Ben Solak thinks entering NFL week two. Ben Solak is one of the writers over at ESPN who covers the NFL. He's kind of well known in the NFL writing community. The Cardinals were not one of the seven things, for what it's worth. But then he had like another section of the story in which he writes five things I might think. So like he's thinking, okay, maybe I'm gonna think this at some point. I might think the Cardinals are going to be good-ish.
2: Okay, but that's everybody right now.
1: Of course.
2: Everybody. But I'm glad I picked them to win three games, because every time I pick them to win 10, they disappoint. I went the other way. It's like a reverse psychology thing. Like, I'm going to pick them to suck and they'll win more games. Look, I think everybody's in that same boat. I don't think that Ben Solak is thinking any differently than anybody else. I think the Cardinals might be good-ish. Yeah. What is goodish? Goodish is six wins.
1: Mm-hmm.
2: Six wins.
1: Maybe seven.
2: Because you know what happens with seven wins? You're going to win another game against somebody you're not supposed to play. You're not supposed to beat.
1: Yeah.
2: Seven wins means
1: look at that schedule. Let's pull up that schedule and see who we're
2: talking
1: about.
2: Take out Washington, the Jets, the Raiders, the Saints, and the Giants. If you take those five out, that's five wins. And you'd have to win all of them. You might not. You're probably not going to win all of those. It means you're going to have to beat somebody that's good.
1: Yeah, it means that you beat
2: 49ers, Seattle, Rams.
1: San Francisco, Detroit, the Rams, the Broncos, the Cowboys, the Chiefs, the Eagles. It means you beat one of those teams.
2: Right, so seven wins means you almost certainly have to beat another team that was expected to be very good.
1: Yeah, but that's the thing about the NFL, too, and we learn this every year, and we don't learn it, we know it, right? The teams that we start off thinking that are good, sometimes they end up not being very good. For example, and I'm not saying this to pick on the kid because I feel like we've picked on them a lot today, the Denver Broncos. They might not end up being that good. They didn't look so good last night. They might not end up being good. The Dallas Cowboys on Sunday night, they didn't look so hot. Like everyone, ooh, Dallas. What are we scared about Dallas for?
2: But you're never scared of Dallas. I think the Chargers are kind of like Dallas. Everybody thinks they're going to be good every year, and they're not.
1: But then why is everybody picking them to lose to Dallas then? Why at the beginning of the season did we look at the schedule and go, oh my God, they're going to be three wins, four wins?
2: Because we were
1: looking at Dallas thinking that they were a superior football team.
2: No, you were looking at the Cardinals thinking that they were going to suck.
1: Yeah, but over the course of time, what I'm saying is Dallas at the beginning of the season, there are some people who thought that they were thinking they were a Super Bowl team. There were some people who thought Dallas was going to be legit good this year. They don't look that good after week one.
2: You didn't think that, did you?
1: Chargers don't look that good. The Broncos don't look that good. The Eagles didn't look great. I think they'll be fine, but they didn't look great.
2: No,
1: you know, they're just every year. This is the NFL, baby, and every year there are teams where you start the year thinking they're going to either suck or be great. About halfway through, you go, you know what? They don't suck as bad as we thought.
2: Okay.
1: Or you know what? They're not as good as we thought.
2: Okay, here's another poll question for you. More likely to make the playoffs, Giants, Jets, Saints, Cardinals.
1: Giants. The division.
2: Okay.
1: The division. Giants.
2: So Jets. Out of all the teams that were predicted to be, take Miami out and take Cleveland out because they will suck. Okay. I thought about adding the Raiders in, but I still don't believe in the Raiders. Cardinals, Giants, Jets, Saints.
1: Jets are
2: they all played well this week, and they were all supposed to be bottom five or six teams. Which one has the best chance to make the playoffs?
1: Jets are still in division with the Patriots and the Bills, so I'm going to rule them out. The Saints would have been, I don't think the Saints are going to be that good.
2: Division.
1: I know some people do, but that division.
2: But I think the Saints are going to be very good.
1: So you pick the Saints in that? Would you say the Saints?
2: I think the Saints could be really good.
1: I'd say the Giants, just because the Cowboys always disappoint. The Commanders, who knows? And the Eagles feel like they have been skating on thin ice for 2 years. Ever since they won the Super Bowl, the Eagles feel like they are one little push away from going down a rabbit hole of suck, right? And they just need that little push, and they'll go.
4: That's why they ripped the positivity bunny out of the locker room.
1: That's right. That's right. So who is the other team? Is the Saints?
2: Saints, Jets, Giants, Cardinals.
1: And the Cardinals, I would say no, because of the division. It's just the division's too good.
4: So I will throw out Saints and everybody else in the NFC South still starting at the same spot. They're all 0-1 after the first week.
1: That's right, they are.
2: I would probably say Saints, but man, there's something about having a grown-up in the room with the Giants. Like Harbaugh's a difference maker. He's a difference maker.
1: Jackson Dart blew my mind how good he looked Sunday night. I didn't think Jackson Dart had that kind of discipline to play that steady of a game. I always thought he was just too kind of much of a wild card.
2: Yeah.
1: He looked so in control on Sunday night.
2: You're ruling out the Jets because of the division.
1: Yes.
2: That Texas Tech kid was unbelievable for them in the first game.
1: He was really good.
2: David Bailey?
1: I just think between the Patriots and the Bills.
2: You think that puts them, yeah.
1: Yeah. It's either the Saints or the Giants would be the two that I would pick.
2: It's an interesting poll question.
1: You apparently you have a direct
4: You know
1: line.
4: Who to talk to,
1: You know
4: Gambo.
1: Who to talk to over there. You go out there and tell them more about how to do their jobs. Why not, right? He also said, this is the other part I wanted to get to, and I think this is also something we know. The Arizona Cardinals are not a Dolphins/Browns tier team, not even close. And that is the number one takeaway I'm getting from all the week one reaction is like, we don't know how good the Cardinals are going to be. But one thing we've learned about them is they're not going to be that bad. They're just not. There's this whole other tier of bad in the NFL, like Moneyball, the 50 feet of crap. And then there's us. The Cardinals aren't in that tier. They're not in that bottom level. And that's the one. Now, beat Seattle. Or lose to Seattle and beat San Francisco, or even they got the Giants afterwards, even be 2-2 after four games. Then I think people are going to start to reassess what next tier to bump the Cardinals up to. Right now, they're just in the tier above the very bottom of the NFL. The Browns, the Dolphins, the Titans, the Falcons might be in there. With their quarterback, you know, like I think we know the bad teams.
2: I still think
1: the
2: Raiders are going to stink, but we'll see.
1: Okay, maybe the Raiders. The Cardinals seem to have already elevated themselves into the tier right above that.
2: Yeah, that tier takes you out of the Arch Manning, Dante Moore, maybe even the Drew Mestemaker. It may take you out of that.
1: Totally. When we come back on the Burns and Gambo show, time to check the D-backs stock market. Trending up, trending down. We'll talk about it next on Burns and Gambo.
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17: Hey, it's Wolf. 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
1: And of course, with this being Seattle week, we have a day for Brock Heward, our Brock and Salk guy.
18: Thursday, 2:15.
1: Brock Heward.
2: Okay.
19: Coordinator was hugely established and highly esteemed.
20: I don't know about all that.
2: Made an appearance on our 15 years doing a show together.
1: He did, yeah. He is a friend of the program, and we will never, ever preview a Seahawks game without Brock Heward. It's just part of our DNA around here. So we'll check in with Brock coming up in a couple of days. Thursday at 2:15 is when he'll be on to preview. In the meantime, big game tonight in downtown Phoenix. You're on your way to Chase Field as soon as we're done with the show.
2: Yes, yes.
1: D-backs Marlins game 2, last night's big walk-off winner, the fourth walk-off home run the Diamondbacks have hit in a game this year that ties them for the most in Major League Baseball over the last 20 years or so. They are in rarefied air, 45 comeback wins, et cetera, et cetera, et cetera, et cetera. At this point, trying to figure out whether they're going to get in or not. And if they don't get in, why they didn't get in. And it's easy to say the offense. It's easy to say hitting with runners in scoring position. You know, the basic stuff that we've kind of come to accept as the flaws of the Arizona Diamondbacks. This morning on ESPN, they did, okay, again, power ranking, who cares? I don't care what number they put the Diamondbacks in. It doesn't matter now with the playoff race. It doesn't, who cares whether they're 9 or 10 or whatever. But they listed each team's success and each team's biggest disappointment for this season. And I thought they nailed the biggest disappointment for the Arizona Diamondbacks.
2: The veteran players not stepping up?
1: Nailed it.
2: Marte down year, Carroll down year. Eldemaro Vargas, who had the greatest month of his life.
1: Zach Gallen down
2: Zach
1: year.
2: Gallen.
1: Merrill Kelly down year.
2: Yeah.
1: Paul Sewald's gone. Gurriel's gone. They wrote, if not for too many collapses by veterans, the Arizona Diamondbacks could be in the driver's seat. If this group had even just retreated into mediocrity, the Diamondbacks would be in a far, far better place. And instead, they didn't just become mediocre. They all got bad. They all had very, very bad seasons. And they didn't even mention Carroll. They didn't even mention Cattell. They just talked about the guys who were kind of mainstays on this team who had really, really bad years, and it happened almost overnight for them.
2: So that's probably even ahead of injuries. Because they've been able to overcome the injuries to be in contention all year long.
1: They have.
2: And if these guys had played better, they might be 5 games up instead of being 3 games behind. Two and a half behind.
1: If Merrill Kelly and Zach Gallen are even having, you know, decent years by their standards, you know, better than their ERAs of 5 that they're rocking right now. I don't know what Merrill's exact ERA is, but I think it's around 5. Gallen's is around 6. If those guys are even having subpar seasons, they're in a better spot. If, you know, the Paul Sewald thing, I don't really count that. That's fine. They squeezed every single drop they could out of that. It was time to move on, and the bullpen has been fine since then.
2: Has he given up a run yet in Seattle?
1: In Toronto, you mean?
2: In Toronto.
1: One?
2: He has given up one run?
1: One run so far.
2: I haven't looked in a while, but he's doing well.
1: How's Mantiply doing there?
2: Mantiply did good, too, I think.
1: He was doing... Joe Mantiply.
2: 13 games. This is crazy.
1: Paul Sewald.
2: In 13 games, he's got a 0.82 ERA. He has given up one earned run in 11 innings in Toronto. Does he just have like a mid-season crisis, like a midlife crisis?
14: And they're a game out of a wild card spot right now, too.
1: They're what?
14: They're a game out of a wild card spot right now, too.
1: Hey, look, he just wanted to
2: and he doesn't have a save, so he's not a closer. He's a later inning guy. Wow. Good for him. I'm happy for him. Yeah.
1: I'm happy for him too. As far as their business,
2: Diamondbacks just better not re-sign him next year.
1: They will. But you make a good point about
2: they brought
1: the
2: back
1: injuries.
2: Merrill Kelly.
1: I just think that the injuries for the Diamondbacks, there's no question. I'm not going to sit here and say it hasn't impacted them. It hasn't made a difference. Of course it has. But it's mostly been in the rotation where they've suffered the vast majority of their injuries. Outside of Jordan Lawler coming back, getting hurt, coming back, right?
2: Yeah, Burns has been out, and Soroka's been out, and Gallen was out, and
1: the pitching's been
2: Nelson's out,
1: and the pitching's mostly been fine.
2: Whereas the bullpen has been able to be great.
1: Yeah, I mean, the pitching has mostly...
2: I got one.
1: ...hung in there. Okay, what?
2: First base.
1: Oh, it's been a black hole for this team.
2: First base has been a disaster for them. A miscalculation of epic proportions, to miscalculate that.
1: Yep.
2: The fact that Goldie's having a good year. They could have had Goldie. They just, you know, they didn't think that he was, they thought he was a part-time player, and they didn't want to pay him the type of money that it may have taken, and it kind of sucks.
1: And I do wonder, and I'm going to say it delicately, but I'm going to stand by it too. I do wonder how time will judge their decision to not trade Ryan Walshman at the deadline. Because he was the one player who was untouchable. You said it a million times.
2: They weren't going to trade him.
1: And I wonder, given the difference makers that were out there, looking at you, Luis Garcia Jr., given the difference makers that were out there, I do wonder if they'll rue the day, if they'll second guess themselves on that decision. because it looks like right now, with 11 games to go, Waldschmidt is the guy who could get squeezed out of playing time because he has not had a good September at all. I can't remember. I can't think much about Ryan Waldschmidt outside of the two walk-off home runs, what he's done since then to really be a huge positive contributor to the Diamondbacks, good or bad. And so I just wonder. I'm not saying definitively that, oh, man, they're going to rue the day they didn't trade Ryan Waldschmidt. I just wonder how history is going to judge that a year from now, 2 years from now. Does it become the everyday stud player they think he's going to be, or did they miss an opportunity to go add a real impact?
2: Time will tell on that. But I know that Paul Goldschmidt has 18 homers and 50 RBIs, and he's batting over 250, and for $10 million, they could have had him.
1: Yeah.
2: And a lot of people that I've spoken with think that he could have been a difference maker in the clubhouse because he would have had Marte's respect, and that could have changed things. But they thought he was done. Some of the guys in that organization thought that he was done, and so they went a different direction. They ended up getting Carlos Santana, who was really done. Like, he was done.
1: Yeah. And again, when it comes to the injuries, yes, it was impactful. Yes, it was a big deal. I just think where they've been hurt every day hasn't been not having those guys in the rotation. It's been that Carroll hasn't had a Corbin Carroll season, that Cattell hasn't had a typical season, that Perdomo hasn't followed up very well on his year last year, right? Like, it's, yeah, they're counting on a lot of rookies in their day-to-day lineup to get them through, but they're also getting a banger out of a year from Nolan Arenado. I don't think anybody could have ever projected this was the season they were going to get out of Nolan Arenado when they made that move. And they're getting a banger of a season.
2: And he's back next year, but do you still go with him as an everyday player at third base?
1: I think so at this point. I mean, you think somebody pointed this out on Twitter. Basically, their offensive core is completely intact next year.
2: Except for first base.
1: Like everyone's back. Everyone's under contract. Everybody. They're all set and they're all
2: catcher,
1: locked.
2: Catcher, second, all short, third, right field.
1: Center, left.
2: Center.
1: If you count Waldy and Lawler and Nootbaar, who's under contract next year too, their whole core is back next year. They just need an upgrade at first base. Badly. Yeah,
2: NDH.
1: Yeah, they could use one of
2: those. I'd like
1: two.
2: To see them get a DH type. I love Jock Peterson when he was here.
1: Mm-hmm.
2: Like, I think that they could, two bats, first base and DH.
1: Yeah. Of course, we don't know what the offseason is going to look like with everything when it comes to that. When we come back on the Burns and Gambo show here on Arizona Sports, what's the latest across the pond with ASU football? Big game for them this weekend against Kansas in the Union Jack Classic. We'll talk about it next on Burns and Gambo.
0: Diamondback skipper Torrey Lovello, the man who makes the lineup, joins Burns and Gambo Friday afternoons at 2:30 to talk D-backs. 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
27: I'm Mitch Varell. This here is what is trending now. Diamondbacks remain 2.5 games back of the Padres for that final wild card spot coming into tonight. Thank you, Corbin Carroll, for keeping things close, because the Padres, they're just on a ridiculous heater right now. They've won 8 straight. They're looking for a 9th straight tonight in their game 2 against the Rockies, while the Snakes are looking to make it back-to-back wins against the Marlins in their game 2. Jesus Sanchez, who is a former Marlin, was claimed off of waivers by the Diamondbacks yesterday, set to make his debut tonight as the team's designated hitter. He'll bat 7th. To make room on the active roster, Tommy Troy has been optioned back to AAA Reno. Michael Soroka, he'll make the start tonight for the Snakes. He'll go against veteran right-hander Jansen Junk. First pitch is at 6:40. Pre-game coverage starts at 6. You can listen to it all right here on 98.7 and on the Arizona Sports app. And then checking in across the pond with ASU football, head coach Kenny Dillingham told reporters today that starting right guard Wade Helton is expected to miss a few weeks after he suffered a lower leg injury against Texas A&M. Rob Lapuaho is expected to fill Helton's spot this Saturday against Kansas. 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
1: All right, what's on tonight? 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Diamondbacks hosting the Marlins, game 2 of the 3-game series. Starts at 6:40. Gambo will be on his way down to the ballpark tonight. Hopefully he brings them lots of luck and lots of early runs.
2: We'll get a win. We'll get a win.
1: Gambo's gonna get that win.
2: Mm-hmm.
1: The Phillies and the Nationals are tied 3-3.
2: The Nationals will lose.
1: If you're scoreboard watching there. And the Rockies and the Padres, first pitch is about 8 minutes away from that game. So we're not quite there yet when it comes to it. Then tomorrow, let me just see tomorrow real quick. That's a 4-game series between the Rockies and the Padres. They've got another night game coming up tomorrow. So, yeah, we'll see. They're going to lose at some point. Diamondbacks need to make up some ground just quickly.
2: God, yeah, I think they have to make up 2 games in a loss column before they play the Padres.
1: Yeah, I agree. I totally agree.
2: I think you got to go in not needing a sweep.
1: Yeah, it's just too much to ask. That's what's on tonight, the games that we're going to watch this evening.
30: I didn't sleep the first 36 hours I was here. That was fun. No. Sorry. No.
7: The flight was okay and everybody's...
30: Yeah, that's no funny. Not that I've been around. But like I said, early in weeks, I get locked in a cave. So, yeah, that's probably a better question for somebody else, to be honest. I was either... not a good question for me. I've been locked in a cave.
1: Kenny Dillingham asked,
2: locked in a cave.
1: Asked if he's got any good travel stories since he's been in London. He's like, yeah, no, dude, you're asking the wrong guy.
30: I didn't sleep the first 36 hours I was here. That was fun. Wasn't a great day. Wasn't a bad day.
2: I didn't sleep the first 36 hours I was here.
1: Put that on a billboard for traveling to London, right? Come to London. You won't sleep for the first 36 hours. You'll lock yourself in a cave.
2: That'd be in a good way.
1: God, that's great. I love Kenny Dillingham. That's so funny. He held his first press conference in London today. I'm going to scroll down to this one. He was asked about like who to root for. Which cut is the one where he implores the fans in London who have never seen a college football game to cheer really loud when Kansas has the ball? do you remember which one that is?
2: I could say it to you. I could say the cut to you. I have it.
1: I think it's this one. Let me see.
30: A little bit different. You know, because when you're at a bowl game, bowl games have changed a lot. You know,
1: no, wait, it's not that one. It's this one.
30: Oh, I'm expecting a fun crowd. Like an unbelievable stadium, an unbelievably fun crowd that's excited to watch college football, right? And a place that's loud. Like I anticipated being loud when I went to a World Cup game, and that environment was unbelievable. I'm not saying it's going to be a World Cup environment, right? That's about as good of an environment you can get. But I expect the fans to be fired up, excited, to cheer. Like I told our specialist, I said, this is the loudest you're ever going to get cheered for when you make an extra point, right? Is this week. So you better dial it up. And we better have the best field goal block unit. Kansas just blocked 2 field goals last week, right? So we better not make it back-to-back weeks. And that was a huge key in the game for Kansas last week, was field goal block unit. So we got to have a great field goal unit and kick that thing to the uprights.
1: All right, that wasn't it. Read the quote for me. That
2: you were 0-2 right there. I'm just going to read the quote.
1: Yeah, go ahead.
2: If you don't know, when Kansas is on offense, you cheer as loud as possible. That's what you do, right? Dillingham said with a smile. If you're rooting for Arizona State, you cheer as loud as possible when Kansas is on offense. If you don't know, when Kansas is on offense, you cheer as loud as possible.
1: The people in London are total nincompoops and they don't have any understanding of American football.
2: I was reading a story about Kenny Dillingham hasn't visited Buckingham Palace, Trafalgar Square, or Westminster Abbey since arriving in London. He hasn't hopped on the tube to check out Big Ben or a train to tour neighboring Windsor Castle. And he certainly hasn't spent any pounds at any of the city's historic pubs or checked out any shows at the West End theaters.
1: What are the chances that Kenny Dillingham even does two of those things when he's there?
8: A clock. We don't have that in America.
2: It's the dumbest thing. It's out of all my travels, it's one of the dumbest things to look at.
1: The clock. Big Ben.
2: Big Ben.
8: Yeah, they call that a tower? Try the Sears Tower, friend.
2: It was like one of the dumbest things.
1: Nick Offerman from Parks and Rec. That is so classic.
2: Like, I like the Queen's Guard when they come marching by. That's pretty cool.
1: Buckingham Palace. Right?
2: Yeah, Queen's Guard thing. Like, that's a pretty cool thing.
1: Never been to London. It's on the list. I don't know if it's that high on the list. But look, this is a big week for him and for them, obviously. They're going to be on display. It's going to have a lot of attention. It's another one of those early starts. It's a 9 a.m. local kick, but it's going to be obviously much later in London. Big two, because, and our guy John Wilner from the San Jose Mercury News, who, you know, God bless him, he's still covering, you know, he used to be our Pac-12 guy. There's a new Pac-12 now, but he still covers a lot of the Big 12 teams that left the Pac-12, and he kind of covers West Coast football as we know it. He made a really, really good point in his article today, in which he said, look, the Big 12, the chaos is back. The once again, this conference early on, there's nothing set. We thought Texas Tech was the dominant team. They've struggled badly. to start the
2: season.
1: They
2: have not looked great.
1: Oklahoma State, 1 week, they look terrible. The next week, they look fantastic.
2: Didn't they lose by like 60 last year to Oregon?
1: Yeah.
2: They get clobbered by Oregon last year, and then this year they beat them.
1: Even in week one this season, they struggle to beat Tulsa. They barely do it. Then they beat Oregon the way they did. ASU, what are they? Arizona, what are they? BYU so far looks like kind of the steady Eddie.
2: And they don't play Texas Tech or Houston.
1: So once a conference that has kind of made its name on chaos and not really being able to figure it out looks like it's dialed in for another season of who knows? Like, who knows who's going to be good?
2: Hasn't the Big Ten taken a pretty good hit this year already? Ohio State blew a insurmountable lead by 20 points and lost the game, the first team to do that in forever. Michigan looked terrible in week one. They bounced back in week two, but they didn't look great.
1: Oregon
2: losing that game to Oklahoma State. I don't think the Big Ten's off to a bad start.
1: Lauren, you're the Illinois fan. Are there any other Big Ten teams that we're missing that have been
2: Purdue sucks,
1: that have been embarrassed so far early on in the season? As the Michigan situation between Michigan, Oregon, and Ohio State were the ones that you mentioned. Are there any other ones? Yeah, I don't know. It's just that it looks like the opportunity is there for ASU to rise above it all and make another run if they're good enough. It looks like the conference is in a way that will allow ASU to make a run if they're good enough to do so. Right? The conference.
2: A run to what?
1: A Big 12 championship or even a top four finish?
2: Okay, like maybe.
1: You're talking about, right?
2: So you're talking about, but you probably got to win out, right? I don't know that BYU loses a game.
1: ASU goes there. So that might be the game. That might be ASU goes to BYU.
2: So that could be the game that could. If ASU's good. ASU might be good. Like, take out the fourth quarter of that football game, and they were outplaying Texas A&M.
1: Yeah.
2: Outplaying them.
1: That's what I mean.
2: And then everything just fell apart.
1: Utah might be good. Texas Tech might not be as good as people thought. I guess it just looks like chaos is kind of and it's been this way.
2: Yeah, makes sense.
1: I mean, think about last year. Everybody picked Arizona dead last in the conference. They were great. The year ASU won it, they were picked last. They were great.
2: Oklahoma State looked like garbage.
1: Yeah.
2: And now look at them.
1: They went out and got every other player from North Texas, and they look fantastic doing it. And Texas Tech doesn't look that good.
2: But this is
1: their defense doesn't look that good.
2: No. This is what NIL might be giving us, is like these crazy shifts every year with who could be good and who's not good.
1: Maybe. It seems to be more, I was going to say it seems more specific to the Big 12 conference, but Indiana's the defending national champion. Who saw that one coming?
2: Right.
1: I mean, it's just crazy,
2: right?
1: In college football. So we'll see. Big week for Kenny Dillingham and ASU to not let Texas A&M beat them twice. When we come back, D-backs, Marlins, game two. The race stays tight in the National League wildcard race. We'll preview the matchup next on the Burns and Gambo Show.
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10: 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Talk to Tony Womack. How strong is the bond among the members of that team when you guys aren't together? Do you guys have group texts? Do you keep in touch with a lot of the guys from the team, Tony?
12: 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And no, I can't tell you what we said and what we do. But yes, you know, someone asked me, how do I describe the 2001 team? And I said family. And we have been family ever since. I mean, we got a group thread. And it's funny, Mr. Colangelo is on as well. So I'm like, dude, we really are family. Sometimes we got to tell Gonzo to be careful what he says. Here he is on
9: his feet. Quickly and Murata. Mornings on Arizona Sports.
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1: 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For the Miami Marlins, and Mitch is not wrong, it's kind of a cool name to say, Jansen Junk gets the start tonight for Miami. The 30-year-old right-handed pitcher is 6-9 with a 4.54 ERA. He is opposed by cool name, but not as cool as Jansen Junk. Michael Soroka, the righty, is 8-5 with a 3.5.
2: I don't know if they call him JJ or just Junk. I like Junk.
1: Junk.
2: This will be his second start against the Diamondbacks. He made his lone start against Arizona on April 12, 2023. He took the loss 4 2/3 innings, 7 hits, 2 walks. That was at Chase Field. In his last start, September 9th, against the Mets, he surrendered 8 runs on 8 hits with 1 walk. lost. Miami lost that game 15-14. That was a crazy game. He was on the IL. He got reinstated July 9th. He has held opponents to two runs or fewer in nine of his last 11 starts.
1: All right. As far as Michael Soroka goes, the last time we saw him was in a relief role. Obviously, he came into that game against Kansas City in relief of Zach Gallen and gave up the three-run homer to Bobby Witt Jr., as you had mentioned. We kind of saw it as a competition between him and Zach Gallen to see who was going to get a starter spot in the rotation. Michael Soroka won it. He gets the start tonight. Now we get to see him in that role as a starter this evening.
2: Yeah, there's no question. Like, he deserved to beat out Zach Gallen, even though he gave up the three-run homer to Bobby Witt. He's been really good for the Diamondbacks this year. It's a shame he got injured. He was well worth the money they invested in him on that one-year contract. He's been terrific. He was really, I think, setting himself up for a nice payday, maybe on a multiple-year deal. I don't know how the injury will affect that. Probably a little bit because he's had to miss some time. But he had been terrific for them, and they absolutely need him these next couple of starts.
1: Remember, after his relief outing against Kansas City, he went back into the bullpen to throw more pitches as a way to kind of build himself up. Now, I know bullpen pitches aren't the same as pitching pitches, but trying to get his arm a little stretched out to see what he could do. The injury report is brought to you by Barrow Neurological Institute. It matters where you get your care. Visit barrowneuro.org. Not an injury, but I will mention that Jesus Sanchez, the player that they signed off of waivers, has officially been activated. You reported earlier that Tommy Troy was the one who was going to get sent down. That is the official transaction that's taken place. Tommy Troy was optioned to AAA Reno. Jesus Sanchez not only activated in the lineup tonight as the designated.
2: Yeah, look, they're looking for some punch from the left-handed side of the plate. Absolutely. That's why Pavin Smith is here and Sanchez is here. The left-handed bats with all the righties they're going to face. And Tommy Troy got the unfortunate news last night that he was being sent down, and that was the roster move they made.
1: Yeah, so Smith is in the lineup again tonight. Sanchez is in the lineup tonight, making his Diamondbacks debut. It looks like he's hitting seventh in the lineup this evening. Smith is batting eighth as they're trying to do more damage against right-handed pitching. It's been such a struggle for them. As far as the injuries are concerned, here's Troy Lovello pregame with the latest on Ryan Nelson.
4: Nelly, I had a chance to talk to him today. Feels really good. And you know, we're targeting a date, and it's happening to happen very soon. He's very anxious to rejoin us. He got up to that 30-plus pitch mark, so we feel like he's equipped and ready to handle the workload that we're going to ask him to, and really happy for him. He's healthy. It's been a little bit of a grind for him, and getting him back into this dugout, into our clubhouse, is going to help this ball club.
1: And?
5: So his next outing is going to be with you guys?
4: Most likely. Yeah, most likely.
1: Okay. Next outing for Ryan Nelson will be with the Diamondbacks.
2: Yeah, good. I mean, you know, they could use all the help they can get. Again, 9 games left before they play the Padres. They've got to make up some ground here.
1: Yeah. Speaking of that, Troy Lovello was asked pregame if the Padres series pitching has been planned. Here's what he said.
4: Yes and no. We're going to make some adjustments, probably starting after this series. So I'll get you guys the rotation as soon as possible. You know, there's a strategy to everything we do here, and we're gonna give ourselves the best opportunity to maximize our chance to win games based on a starting pitcher's standpoint, and then make adjustments day by day. So we're gonna get through today's start, see how that goes, and we have some flexibility here. And you know, certain teams hit certain pitchers well, and certain teams hit other pitchers not so well. So we got to make sure we maximize those things.
1: I'll give you the standings here in a minute, but obviously it goes without saying if the Diamondbacks are 3 games back going into that series, or even 2 games back going into that series, they will need to sweep the San Diego Padres at the end of the year in order to get in. That's what made last night's win such a big deal. Speaking of which, the MLB standings brought to you by Liberty GMC, where the deals are a home run and nowhere can you buy a new GMC for less. Before I give you the standings, let me tell you right now, Padres are already up 1-0 over the Colorado Rockies.
2: Oh, of course they are.
1: Fernando Tatis, a solo home run. Fernando Tatis, not including today, since the All-Star break, is hitting .310 with an OPS over 1,000, 17 homers, 42 RBIs.
2: You're saying he's carrying them?
1: Since the All-Star break. He has
2: carrying them.
1: The man for that baseball team since the All-Star break.
6: His first home run was in June.
2: Is that crazy?
1: For June. And he's already up to 23 on the season.
2: He got hot at the right time for them.
1: There's no question about it. The MLB standings, as we mentioned, Diamondbacks start the day 2.5 games back of the San Diego Padres for the final wild card spot, 3 back in the loss column. Every win matters. Every game counts. Gambo's got a key to tonight's game.
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29: D-backs keys to the game. Arizona Sports, the home of Arizona Diamondbacks baseball.
2: Well, let's see if I get my pronunciation right. Javier Sanoja. How do you pronounce it?
8: Sanoja was right, but Javier.
2: Javier.
8: No, Javi, like Javi.
1: Javier.
2: I know the name's Javier. I thought it was pronounced with a B. Either way, Javier Sanoja has been on a freaking tear for the Marlins. He enters tonight's game with a career-long 14-game on-base streak. In those 14 games, he's hitting .407. With 8 extra base hits, 3 triples, 3 home runs, he hit one last night, and 12 RBIs. He's also collected base hits in 13 games during

0: 15 multi-hit games during this span. He has absolutely been on a freaking tear. He's in the lineup tonight. He's one of those dangerous bats that they had. This kid is, you know, one of their terrific young players. He came up as a rookie in 2024, got limited playing time. Last year, got more playing time. He was just okay. And this year, he really burst onto the scene. And overall, he's batting close to 300. He's the key to the game. Got to figure out a way to keep him off base and keep him from doing the damage he's done over the last few weeks.
1: All right. By the way, for what it's worth, the Washington Nationals are beating the Philadelphia Phillies 6-3 in the top of the eighth. The Phillies might make this a little more interesting of a conversation.
0: You forgot that the Nationals have a bullpen that they're going to have to go to.
1: That's true. It's going to do it for us. Diamondbacks baseball is next. See you tomorrow.
0: Have a great night, everyone.
2: You're still here? 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
2: Well, we welcome you to the D-backs BP Show live from Chase Field as we get ready for the second game of this three-game series, D-backs and Marlins. It's the second-to-last homestand of the regular season here for these Diamondbacks. Or home series, I guess, is the better way to put it, with three more against the New York Yankees to finish out a home campaign of 2026. Before we go any further, introductions are in order. I'm Chris Garagiola, filling in for an under-the-weather Steve Zinsmeister. Leo Gilmartin is our producer-engineer. Ryan Sikorum is our technical director. And the Diamondbacks, and I think the city of Phoenix, still buzzing after that incredible walk-off home run by Corbin Carroll, his second career walk-off home run, and more importantly, a win that looked like it was unattainable for the Diamondbacks. They were trailing for virtually the entirety of the game, but they did pick up the win, 8-7 your final, and they are able to keep pace with the San Diego Padres. As we immediately look right now, the wild card standings, D-backs still 2.5 games back chasing the Padres, but they're gaining a little bit ground now on the Phillies. Just 3 back of Philadelphia and 4.5 games behind the Chicago Cubs. So with 11 games to go, there is still a lot that can shift and change in these wild card standings. The one thing that doesn't seem to be changing, though, for the Diamondbacks, much to their frustration, is the fact that the Padres refuse to lose. And they already, in the top of the second, have a 2-0 lead over the Colorado Rockies. They hung on to win it by a final score of 8-7 last night. Kyle Freeland not pitching particularly well. Early gave up a bomb to Fernando Tatis Jr. on the second pitch of the game. So we're going to hope that that Rocky offense is well lubricated and ready to go, because we need them to be firing on all cylinders if the D-backs are going to track down San Diego for that third and final wild card spot. Maybe it'll be Philadelphia or Chicago. Only chance that happens is if the Diamondbacks can find a way to string together a few more victories. So this is a big one. The pitching matchup is Michael Soroka. He is looking to improve upon his first appearance after that lengthy injury layoff against the Kansas City Royals. He came in relief, gave up 3 runs. It was on a 3-run homer to Bobby Witt Jr., but outside of that was really good. Walked only 1, struck out 4. He'll be facing Jansen Junk for Miami. Junk, a 6-9 record with a 4.54 earned run average. Offense has been better for the Diamondbacks as of late. They scored at least 6 runs now in 3 of the last 4 games. They're getting tons of guys on base. We'll see if they can keep that going here again in game 2 of 3 against the Marlins. A lot to go through. We're going to take our first break. When we come back, the first of our two conversations is with outfielder Jordan Lawler. If you thought the walk-off was impressive by Corbin Carroll, would not have been possible if not for the home run by Lawler. We talked to him about that, what it was like being with the team in 2023 during that playoff push, and much more. It's all coming your way next here on the D-backs BP Show on the Morgan & Morgan D-backs Radio Network.
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2: Welcome back to the D-backs BP Show. Our special guest today, it is outfielder Jordan Lawler. As we get ready for game 2 of 3 against the Marlins, Jordan, I think everyone is still basking about that incredible victory. Would not have been possible without your home run in the 8th. And let's just kind of start there. What was the approach in the on-deck circle? What were you trying to obviously look for in the at-bat that led to that 2-run homer?
14: First off, Tawa got on base for us, set the whole thing up. So credit to him. Again, just kind of doing my job, looking for something over the middle of the plate. And just want to put a good swing through the middle of the field. When off-speed pops, you want to turn on it and pull it.
2: How have you seen your offense kind of evolve? Because it's got to be so challenging. I know you've missed a lot of time, probably tired talking about that. But seeing pitches, getting at-bats, that's all part of the offensive growth. You've been doing that without the plate appearances. How has that challenge gone along this year?
14: It's been awesome. It's been a good opportunity. A lot of the downtime allowed me to just kind of work one-on-one with our coaches back in Arizona. You just get that one-on-one, get to mess around with the different machines and different kinds of balls. You have lighter balls, heavier balls. You can cut them to make them move differently. So I just stayed on top of all that, kept my mind sharp, and kind of challenged the swing decisions, which is probably the first thing you lose when you're gone for a while. So I stayed on top of that and did my thing.
2: It feels like this time of year, every game and every at-bat carries a little more pressure than maybe you would experience in April and in May. How do you not allow that to impact your confidence when, you know, maybe you don't come through in a big spot versus the nights where, you know, the hitting feels like it comes easy?
14: Hitting's never easy, one. but it's all about perspective, and they're all the same at-bats. Going over the same mindset and approach and trusting my preparation. I know I put in all the work for it, so going out there and letting the swing is a big thing for me, and the moment is as big as you make it, so breathe and slow down. couple more before we let you go here. I just want to ask one question about your defense in the outfield. It's been sparkling. And you go from the hardest position on the infield to the hardest position in the outfield, taking over at center field. Is it instincts that are allowing you to just make plays? Are you just relying on your athleticism? Or, you know, share with us what the work behind the scenes has been like to make it look so effortless out there in center field.
15: Yeah, mix of everything. We got a great coach out there, Dave McKay. He's been doing it forever. So I'll give a lot of credit to him of just kind of being able to have an answer and being able to use his experience and share stories with me of all kinds of different players that have made the transition. So one, it starts with McKay, and then two, just going out there and just being an athlete, catching the ball and having fun with it is the biggest thing. And enjoying my teammates in the corners.
14: We'll end with this, Jordan. When you came up in 23 briefly, that was another experience where the Diamondbacks were fighting for their postseason lives. And you were so early and young in your professional career. But here you are now, you know, 4 years later, and you are having a much larger say. And I just want to know, what do you remember about watching from 23 and now delivering here in 26?
15: Yeah, it's everything. Obviously, in the moment, you want to be playing every opportunity you get. But I look back on it with just a lot of gratitude and thankfulness for being able to kind of be kind of played into that role and just having the great guys like Longo around us and guys with so much experience to just be able to kind of ask them questions. Hey, what do you think here? Tommy Pham, those different guys. So yeah, to see it come full circle means everything to me, and even in a different position and all that, I never would have thought of it, but we're here now and I'm having fun with it, and we've got a great group of guys all working at the same goal.
14: I don't care where you play or where you hit. The fact that you're playing and you are hitting, that's the only thing that matters. And again, none bigger than what we saw in the eighth inning. Jordan, thank you so much for the time. Good luck the rest of the way, and hopefully we can have a conversation like this in October.
15: 100%. Go D-backs.
14: All right, that was Jordan Lawler. When we come back, the injury report is next on the Morgan & Morgan D-backs Radio Network.
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2: 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Couple injury notes to talk about. Let's start with the Marlins first. Unfortunately, Pete Fairbanks was placed back on the 15-day injured list with that same right median nerve irritation. It flared up in Boston back at the end of August. That's what put him on the IL the first time, and then it flared up again
0: last night. That's why he had to leave the game early. Obviously, still is dealing with that particular issue. And with fewer than 15 games left in the season, that means that he is done for 2026. So frustrating end for him. One thing that'll be exciting to see, though, is former Diamondback farmhand Davison De Los Santos. He was part of the AJ Puck trade. He was on the opening day roster, but suffered a right hamstring strain. Basically missed a ton of time. He's only played in 9 games. He's in the starting lineup tonight, so it'll be his 10th appearance. This guy had huge power. Hopefully it does not show up for him today for the Diamondbacks, but we'll see how that goes. And then the one injury to talk about for the Diamondbacks side of things is right-hander Ryan Nelson, and it's not about the injury. It's the fact that he is basically ready to come back, it sounds like. He could be back as early as tomorrow. They might wait and make that roster move on the Thursday off day before the Yankees series, but well, for Ryan Nelson, you would think a guy who was a closer in college at the University of Oregon who does not have enough runway to be able to get back into the starting rotation, not to mention there's too many starters right now, that could be a guy sitting high 90s, maybe touching triple digits to add to this already great bullpen. So what the corresponding move will be, it'll be unsure. We do know Tommy Troy was optioned down to Reno to make room for Jesus Sanchez, who was in the lineup for the Diamondbacks. He'll make his debut batting 7th. Against his former club. That's the injury report that's brought to you by Disc Desert Institute for Spine Care. Coming up next, we talk to the manager, Torey Lovello, about the walk-off win and the fact that they are still right in the thick of this playoff chase. That's all coming up next on the Morgan & Morgan D-backs Radio Network.
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0: Welcome back to the D-backs BP Show alongside manager Torey Lovello as we get ready for game 2 of 3 against the Marlins. Torey, a thrilling finish, obviously, in the opener, capped off by the walk-off home run. Let's just start right there. Your team was making a pretty furious comeback in the 8th inning and the 9th inning, not too dissimilar from what we saw in the finale against Texas, but last night you guys were able to finally get it through the finish line. What was the big difference besides the obvious big swing?
25: Well, we kept building the innings, and I think, you know, this team is very hungry. They don't quit. And we were frustrated, clearly, after the last Ranger game where we didn't get that big hit with two outs. And, you know, we put ourselves in that position, and I know the guys expect to come through. And when Gabby did not, I think it gave us a little bit of energy and refocused us to say, look, we gotta go out there and get the job done and force them to get 27 outs. And what ended up happening was epic. I think it was a very well-hit ball. I think there was shared information. I saw Perdomo run by Corbin after he bunted the ball, and he went to the next hitter. to give him a heads up as to what the shapes and what everything looked like. It was a great teammate moment.
3: Torrey, you talk all the time, this idea of 1 through 9, specifically talking about the offense, but when it is your superstars, your struggling superstars that are coming through in the biggest moments this time of year, what kind of impact do you think that will have on this group moving forward?
25: It takes a lot of pressure off the team, I think. The expectation and the standard is the best players perform at the highest level at the most critical moments. But we have a 1 through 9 mentality that everybody's able to do that. But, you know, it's nice when your best players perform at the level that we expect them to. And it's been a grind for Corbin. But the one thing that doesn't ever stop is his motor and his relentlessness to competing in the box. And it was a great moment for him.
3: Torrey, 3 of the last 4 games, your offense has scored at least 6 runs. And they're doing it with a lot more slug than what we saw over the last month and a half, 2 months. What do you think the big difference is where these guys are now starting to impact the baseball and hit it over the fence, whereas maybe last month it just wasn't happening that often?
25: There was a bunch of zeros, no doubt about it, and there was a little bit of frustration, but the guys just kept pounding away at it. I think Joe and company, from a hitting coach standpoint, did a great job of just instructing these guys, just be patient, and it's going to turn at some point. We had 3 2-run home runs yesterday, so that's the type of slug that we're looking for. And when you get runners on base, which we seem to do, you got to be able to stand on the box and say, this is my turn, this is my time. I'm not going to miss the pitch that I want. I'm hunting one pitch in one zone, and when I get it, I'm not going to miss.
3: And that's the other part of this offensive equation that we've talked about a lot. You are getting guys on base. You are getting hits. The runners in scoring position stat is the kind of the thing that kind of decides good day or bad day. So the fact that all these are linking up at the same time, what is that telling you with 11 games left?
25: That we, timing is right, and we need it. We know we're chasing down a couple teams, and we got to start playing good baseball. We got to go out and focus on the things we do best and patiently wait for the pitch, not try and do too much. I told them yesterday, the hero is not the guy that gets the big hit every single time. The hero is the guy that has the right at bat or makes the right pitch or the right defensive play at the right time.
3: What did you see from Corbin Burns last night, and how would you compare to his first step forward from injury in Kansas City?
25: The pitch count climbed, which was great. We got him to that number, and we love that. But yesterday, I think he had a really tough time getting to his cutter, which is his bread and butter best pitch. And it's an elite pitch. It's a standalone pitch. The hitter will know it's coming, and you still can't hit it. Yesterday, he had trouble getting to that. So credit to him and Gabby. They started to pitch a little bit. He went to a totally different arsenal. He started to throw some sinking fastballs. He threw some sliders. He threw some changeups, and he threw some curveball and created a lot of swing and miss. I think there was 13 or 14 whiffs yesterday, which is a very high number for somebody that's not using their best pitch.
3: You give a lot of praise to your bullpen. I just want to focus on one more from last night in Justin Martinez. And I think a lot of fans are wondering, when are they going to maybe see him in the ninth inning? But as much as you enjoy seeing the 1, 2, 3 innings and certainly the immaculate, what does it tell you when you see him have to work out of a bases loaded jam where there's no wiggle room and still he's able to execute in that moment?
25: Yeah, I liked what I saw. It's not going to always be perfect, but he's able to step back off the top of the mound, collect himself and make pitches when he had to. It was clear that the command was a little bit off. I got that. I could see that. And I think he was battling a little bit of frustration, but I like young players being able to self-regulate, and that's what he did.
3: You're working another starter back into the fold with Michael Soroka, and he piggybacked Allen in Kansas City, got clipped with a 3-run homer that wound up kind of being the difference in that game. But outside of that, did you see more progress from him, and how will he be able to parlay that into today's game against Miami?
25: Well, I think the first outing of everybody coming back off the IL and knocking off the rust is not going to be perfect. It's not going to be pristine. So he's going to be one star better. We know that the pitch count got to a certain point. He got a chance to go out there and execute. He did make one mistake, and it was a difference in the game, but he's going to go out there with the full arsenal and make pitches to help us win.
3: A couple quick questions before we wrap up here. Jesus Sanchez, he's here. He's in the lineup. Your message to him and expectations now that he is going to hopefully impact the last 11 or so games?
25: Yeah, to go out there against right-handed pitching and just do his job, do what he does best. He doesn't have to worry about anything else. And I talked to him about what our system is like, what we do here, what the standard is, and to fit in, this is what we want you to do. Just a really good, impactful left-handed bat that when he's right, he's going to help us win.
3: Torrey, to end on this, we're not looking for an exact number, but how many times will you, throughout the course of a game, allow yourself to peek up at the out-of-town scoreboard, maybe see what San Diego and Philadelphia are doing? And did you experience any periods of frustration? Once again, the Padres just seeming like a team that refused to lose.
25: Well, if they keep winning, we can't catch them, right? That's how good they are right now. So I think they've won 9 of their last 10 games, and they're on a little bit of a heater. But they're not running away from us. And I think there's a little bit of frustration when you're playing that good and you can't create that much separation. You know that team's hunting, and that's where we're at right now.
3: Torrey, as always, appreciate the time. Good luck in game 2 against Miami.
25: Thanks so much.
3: That was the skipper, Torrey Lavella. We'll take a break and wrap up the BP show right after this on the Morgan and Morgan D-Bags Radio Network.
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0: 1-0. Bat is swung on and barreled out to deep left center field. Meadows is going back. He's looking. Oh, there it goes!
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0: 1-1, swung on, lifted high and deep, left center field. Pajes back to the fence. He leaps. This ball is gone.
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0: Broadcasting live from Chase Field in downtown Phoenix, it is once again time for Arizona Diamondback Baseball. And tonight, the Diamondbacks are looking to pick up a series win in Game 2 of 3 against the visiting Miami Marlins. Hi, everybody. Welcome inside the Greg Schulte radio booth. My name is Chris Garagiola. I'm joined by our analyst, longtime Major League pitcher Tom Gandiotti. We're also joined by our producer-engineer Leo Gilmartin. And Ryan Sikora is our technical director back in studio. Candy, what a thrilling victory for the Diamondbacks last night. I know the town is still buzzing about it. And I think for Diamondback fans and people within the organization that they are hoping last night is a launching pad that will be the beginning of a long winning streak for the Diamondbacks, maybe between now and the end of the season.
12: You know, you need something maybe to jumpstart you once in a while, but getting a walk-off home run by Corbin Carroll, I mean, that really did it. But really, besides even the ninth inning, the eighth inning was huge also when Lawler hit that home run. I love that. Got him right back in the game and set the stage for Carroll to walk it off. I mean, what a fun game that was.
0: Diamondbacks are starting to slug. They had three separate two-run homers. Carroll and Lawler, the ones you referenced, and Lars Nootbaar also had one. And this is an offense now that's starting to put some runs on the board. We knew they struggled early on in the season, really early on in the month, to score runs. And if the pitching can complement what the offense has been doing lately, you would think this sets up for hopefully a stress-free victory, unlike last night.
12: We're looking for the giggler. We want a few of those. Score a lot of runs, throw up a bunch of goose eggs, and just laugh all the way to the finish line. But usually it doesn't happen that way, and there's always going to be something in between the first inning and the ninth inning, which makes baseball so fun. Tonight, I think it's really great when you got Soroka on the mound. I'm really looking forward to this start. We saw him in Kansas City. And, you know, after that first, when he first came in, of course, he was coming out of the bullpen there also. He really settled in after he gave up that home run, and he looked really good. And I'm hoping that he carries that into this game. If he does, you know, they could win the series tonight and then go for the sweep tomorrow.
0: Soroka, 8-5 with a 3.53 ERA. His counterpart will be right-hander Jansen Junk. Give Junk some credit. He set career highs in everything this year. Starts, innings pitched. However, the ERA has been pretty high, 4.54, more hits than innings pitched. And for this Diamondback offense, they haven't had an issue getting base runners. The issue's been getting them home, which they've done a better job as of late. So you'd think this offense should be able to attack, much like they did Sandy Alcantara last night.
12: And, you know, to your point, Junk pitches, .330 batting average against, with five home runs, a .905 OPS with runners in scoring position. So that is where he has really been vulnerable, that and against left-handed hitters who hit him almost at a .300 clip. So you look for the lefties, look for get guys in scoring position, and that's where he's been vulnerable.
0: D-backs are going to have a new face in the starting lineup, Jesus Sanchez. We knew he was claimed off of waivers yesterday. He's here. He's in the lineup. The corresponding move, Tommy Troy, back down to AAA. So for now, D-backs are just going to lean on some of these new left-handed hitters to hopefully provide a little thump between now and that final game in San Diego.
12: Yeah, I mean, this is it. I mean, you're going to need to get contributions from everybody right now. And when Torrey puts you in for at a certain, you know, whatever section of the game that he does put you in, you know, he's expecting some execution. And you really need to be able to go out there, and it requires getting a bunt down. If it requires, you know, hitting behind the runner, getting him over, maybe stealing a base, whatever that may be, I think that's what, you know, you have to do, these little things to win games. And so all your part-time players, you know, your bench players, they become very, very valuable right now.
0: And for the Diamondbacks, we saw Miami have a lot of success offensively with the bottom part of their lineup. D-backs are hoping to get something similar. Guys like Jordan Lawler once again, Pavin Smith once again in the lineup, had a double yesterday. But the guy who has impressed me towards the bottom really over the last couple of months has been Nolan Arenado, who, Katie, just continues to provide offensively, not just with the hits, but also with the slug.
12: He's thumping, and it's really good. It's that big bat you have in your lineup that any given swing, he can launch the ball out of here. I mean, he's really having a nice resurgence offensively. We always know he's great defensively, but offensively, you know, a lot of pull home runs. You're not really seeing him launch the balls out to right center or right field that much, but he likes to pull the ball, and when he gets it, it flies out of this ballpark. So, you know, he's been huge for the D-backs.
0: We'll see if the offense can keep it going like they have for most of this homestand. We are going to take our first break. When we come back, we'll get to the full starting lineups, and then it is time for baseball. Game 2, Marlins in Phoenix taking on the Diamondbacks. And the play-by-play action comes your way right after this on the Morgan & Morgan D-backs Radio Network.
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0: Hey, welcome you back to downtown Phoenix. 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Marlins now 3 games under .500, 74 wins, 77 losses. Leading off DH Kyle Stowers, batting second in left field, and Roberto Hernandez batting third. Shortstop Otto Lopez, and in the cleanup position, right fielder Griffin Conine. Batting fifth at second base, Javier Sanoja. Batting sixth at center field, Jacob Marcy. Batting seventh, catcher Augustin Ramirez. Batting eighth at third base, Graham Pauley. And rounding out the starting nine at first base, it is Davison de los Santos. Again, the Marlins are lined up with Stowers, Hernandez, Lopez, Conine, Sanoja, Marcy, Ramirez, Pauly, and De Los Santos. And on the mound for Miami, it is 30-year-old right-hander Jansen Junk. Junk in his second season with the Fish. Again, career highs in just about everything in terms of endurance. Appearances, starts, innings pitched. He's three strikeouts away from tying his career high. But on the year, he's 6-9 with a 4.54 earned run average. Look now at the starting lineup of the Arizona Diamondbacks. 80 wins, 71 losses. Leading off in left field, Lars Nootbaar. Batting second at second base, Ketel Marte. Batting third, catcher Gabriel Moreno. And in the cleanup spot, shortstop Geraldo Perdomo. Batting fifth, right fielder Corbin Carroll. Batting sixth, third baseman Nolan Arenado. Batting seventh, DH Jesus Sanchez. Batting eighth at first base, Pavin Smith. And rounding out the starting nine in center field, it'll be Jordan Lawler. Again, for the Diamondbacks, they're lined up with Nootbaar, Marte, Moreno, Perdomo, Carroll, Arenado, Sanchez, Smith, and Lawler. And Candy on the mound for the Diamondbacks. It is right-hander Michael Soroka.
12: Yeah, and Michael will be taking his or making his 19th start of the year, 20th appearance. 8-5, a 3.53 ERA, and 99 and a third innings pitch. He's only given up 90 hits and only 7 home runs allowed. One of the things to watch out with Soroka is how he handles left-handed hitters. They're the ones that have been, he's been really most vulnerable too. They hit 275 against him, but really almost 100 points higher than right-handers hit against him. And they even slug, or their OPS is way higher also. You know, he's very good about keeping the ball in the ballpark. He's only got, like I said, only given up 7 home runs. His walk rate, excellent. You know, less than 2.5 walks per 9 innings. He does have the ability to strike guys out, particularly the right-handed hitters, 8.61 strikeouts per 9. The biggest thing to watch is see how he's feeling. I really like what I saw when he was in Kansas City. He settled in nicely and really delivered some really good breaking stuff.
0: That is our pitching report, which is brought to you by Jeep. 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Nothing stops a Ram. Well, the temperature seems to be cooling down. I don't know if this is for real or if they're faking us out here for a hot October, but at the moment, 93 degrees, overcast skies. The roof is closed. The panels are closed as it's becoming a little more bearable at the midpoint of September. 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When the time comes, call 480. No worry for all of your air conditioning, plumbing, electrical, and water filtration needs. D-backs in their home whites, the Marlins in their all grays. Michael Soroka is ready to go, and so are we. First pitch, a swing and a miss from Kyle Stowers, and we're off and running at 641.
12: Stowers really trying to jump on that first pitch fastball. Now, last night, it seemed like he was trying to pull everything. Let's see how Soroka battles that.
0: Didn't do much last night as there's another swing and miss. This time a changeup from Soroka. And that is going to make the count nothing and two.
12: When Soroka is on, he is such a strike thrower. You're going to see a lot of first pitch strikes. You're going to see a lot of one and two counts. He really controls the counts very, very well.
0: Right-hander's 0-2. Swung on, hit towards left center field. Coming in and to his right is Lawler, and very comfortably makes the catch in stride. There's one away. Just three pitches for Soroka to get the game's first out.
12: And three strikes at that. I mean, really came nice. Comes in with the slurve to get him. Well located, down and in. Got an easy little flare out to center field.
0: Now this is going to bring up Roberto Hernandez. Hernandez was 1-for-4 with a single and a walk. Comes into this one hitting 226. And the right-handed hitter takes a called strike. 4-for-4 start for Soroka, who was so good for the Diamondbacks, Candy, especially in the first half of the season. 15 starts before the break. He went 8-3 with an ERA just over 3. And then came the strained glute that kind of surprised all of us. Just an injury you don't hear a lot about as the 0-1. Is a slurve down and away, count even at 1-1. And just as he was coming back from that after a month's layoff, has a bit of a shoulder issue. That required more time on the injured list. And here he is, kind of with Corbin Burnes, both trying to get up to full speed. As the 1-1 pitch just inside for ball two. Problem is, the starter already fired the pistol to get going about 15 games ago, it feels like.
12: It seems like it, but you know, his arm has really responded well. That last fastball, 96 miles an hour. And again, with the great breaking stuff.
0: Missed outside with that fastball. Three balls and a strike on Hernandez.
12: When you watch Soroka pitch, though, it, really all year, it's kind of been the theme for him. Can he handle the lefties? If he gets the lefties out, then he's really good, because he usually just dominates righties.
0: 3-1 is fouled back into the screen. That's going to make it 3-2 on Hernandez. Well, bad news for Diamondback fans before this game started. The Padres had a 2-0 lead. The good news is that the Rockies have just tied it up at 2. That game in the bottom of the fourth. Here's the 3-2. Off the end of the bat, it goes under the glove of Soroka, but right to the second baseman, Marte, who fires to Pavin Smith at first with a 4-3 put out.
12: Another good pitch. That's two outs he's got on a slurve. Down and away, kind of chalked that ball in the end of his bat. Easy play for Marte.
0: Only relief appearance for Soroka this year, as you mentioned, came in his last start against Kansas City, piggybacking Zach Gallen. As Otto Lopez digs in, 307 average, first pitch, and Lopez takes inside for ball one.
12: Well, when we were in Miami, we could not get this guy out. He just tore the Diamondbacks up. And right now, the D-backs pitchers are having some revenge.
0: Now the 1-0 just off the corner. Eric Backes calling balls and strikes. Chris Siegel is the umpire at first. Laz Diaz, the crew chief, at second. And Austin Jones is over at third. Well, pre-All-Star is the 2-0. Grounded towards third. That'll go foul by Lopez, who does not have a last name on the back of his jersey because it is celebration of Roberto Clemente Day today. So a lot of players opting to wear the number 21 with no name on the back of the jersey. Griffin Conine has his own name on the back of his jersey, as that is off the plate away. And the count 3-1. Second consecutive hitter. Soroka has fallen behind. 3-3.
12: Boy, that was an excellent pitch, too. I'm shocked that Lopez didn't go after that.
0: There's the 3-1. Swung on, and that one fouled straight back. But pre-All-Star break, Lopez was your major league leader with a .334 batting average and an .873 OPS. In the 52 games he has played in since the All-Star break, he has been a .256 hitter with a .633 OPS, 240-point difference. The 3-2 pitch, Lopez takes outside. That'll be a two-out walk.
12: You don't see that often. Soroka a little bit upset with himself, just really yanked that fastball. You could tell his command's not quite there yet. He just needs the volume and the innings.
0: This will bring up the aforementioned Conine. The good news is the velocity is there for Soroka. That last pitch, 97 miles per hour. That is petrol.
12: That's feeling good. It's coming up there hard.
0: And now Conine takes the slurve just a bit outside. One ball. And those actually change up, pardon me.
12: That's a big hitter here to get out of the innings. Conine is a lot of power, a lot of swing and miss.
0: Here comes a 1-0. Nope, throw to first. Back safely is Lopez, who does lead all Marlins starters with 30 stolen bases and 35 attempts. Conine, to your point, had an opposite field base hit his first time up, and then he punched out each of the next three plate appearances. Got pinch hit for in the ninth. And that guy struck out. Here's a 1-0. Swung on, and Conine lifts it foul left side. Marlins have not been eliminated from the postseason, but if you look at what was an aspiring group of National League wildcard contenders 2 weeks ago, one by one they have been dropping. It was the Reds, the Nationals got eliminated last night, and the Marlins are the next to go. As there's a check swing comebacker right back to Soroka. The pitcher underhands it to first in time. The inning is over. No runs, no hits, a walk, and a man left for Miami. We go to the bottom of the first. It's the Marlins nothing. And the Diamondbacks coming up against Jansen Junk right after this on the Morgan & Morgan D-backs Radio Network.
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0: Now, Lars Nootbaar will lead off the bottom of the first inning. We are scoreless as right-hander Jansen Junk ready to go. First pitch, Nootbaar scooches out of the way. Fastball missed inside for ball one. It will be for the Diamondbacks, Nootbaar, Marte, and Moreno. No change in the lineup from yesterday's top three. Now a big swing on the 1-0. Got a fastball up and in and fouled it back.
12: Junk's going to come at you with both fastballs. Four-seamer, two-seamer. They average about 94 miles an hour. Slider, a changeup, a sweeper, curveball. Really, a slider's his next best pitch, and then the change.
0: Yeah, that was the curveball missing a little low.
12: But all his pitches, they're really grouped together. For instance, the fastball batting average against 277, slider 263, changeup 264. Kind of get the idea.
0: Now another breaking ball. That is slider at the knees for a strike. It's 2-2.
12: But it's not like he has one dominant pitch. He's really got to mix it up to be effective.
0: Two balls, two strikes. Here it is. Nootbaar slaps it out towards left field. It's going to send Hernandez back a little, but it is playable. And towards the corner, reaches up, makes the catch. There is one gone in the bottom of the first.
12: Little flick of the wrist and almost got him back to the warning track. Ball really carried.
0: So with one down, it'll bring up Ketel Marte. Marte, 250 average, 22 homers, and 73 driven in. He went 1-for-5. That one hit, though, was a double in the seventh inning. Here he is from the left side. Junk ready to go, and there's the pitch. Marte takes a fastball, top of the zone for a strike. It's 0-1. He's been consistently chipping in with the offense as Marte. Usually it's about one hit per game, but he is mixing in the slug. 0-1. Inside to Ketel. Count even at one ball and one strike. But you commented on the quality of his at-bats over the last week, and that has really stood out.
12: Really has. He's been very patient. A lot of times we used to see him come up there and just waylay, see how far he can swing or how far he can hit it and how hard he can swing. But he's kind of working to count a lot more now.
0: Well, he let it fly on that one. Swung and missed at a hanging slider. It's 1-2.
12: His eyes lit up when he saw that ball up in the zone.
0: Junk ready. Here's a 1-2 pitch. Just a bit outside. Changeup had a lot of horizontal run. Count is all square now at two balls and two strikes.
12: It's a really good take also. Just down and away, just off the corner.
0: There's a 2-2 pitch. Ketel takes that changeup low. Better changeup from Junk, but still out of the strike zone. And again, the patience that you just talked about a moment ago on display here tonight.
12: just being a lot more selective. And he knows he can, even those last two pitches, those are pitches he can hit. But he's laying off of those now.
0: See if he can get some good to hit here. 3-2. And here it is. Marte scalds it foul, first base side.
12: Huh. Everything he hits is hard. What was that, 109 miles an hour? He just yanked it foul.
0: I mean, these are ground balls. You expect that a ball that's pegged downward is not going to be as hard as a line drive or obviously a ball that gets into the seats. But imagine being over at first base trying to field 110 mile an hour seats.
12: Just hope they hit it at your glove.
0: Another 3-2 pitch on the way from Junk. And Marte sends it out towards left field. Again, playable for Hernandez. And he's step shy of the warning track. And that's going to be out number two.
12: Kind of beat him with the fastball. I mean, Cattell might have been looking something a little slower than that, but still got enough of it and hit it pretty well.
0: Here is Moreno.

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We're sorry, due to content restrictions, this stream is not available in your area right now. 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

restrictions, this stream is not available in your area right now. 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We're sorry, due to content restrictions,

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We're sorry. 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Due to content restrictions, this stream is not available in your area right now. Please try again later. Please try again later. 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We're sorry. 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Please try again later. 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We're sorry. 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

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Due to content restrictions, this stream is not available in your area right now. 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We're sorry, due to content restrictions, this stream is not available in your area right now. 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If you feel this is an error, please enable location services on your device and try again. We're sorry, your device and try again. We're sorry, due to content restrictions, this stream is not available in your area right now. 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We're sorry, due to content restrictions, this stream is not available in your area right now. 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We're sorry, due to content restrictions, this stream is not available in your area right now. 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We're sorry, due to content restrictions, this stream is not available in your area right now. 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If you feel this again. We're sorry, due to content restrictions, this stream is not available in your area right now. 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

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Please try again later. If you feel this is an error, please available in your area right now. 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We're sorry. 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Please try again later. If you feel

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If you feel this is an error,

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We're sorry, due to content restrictions, this stream is not available in your area right now. 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We're sorry, due to content restrictions, this stream is not available in your area right now. 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We're sorry, due to content restrictions, this stream is not available in your area right now. 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We're sorry, due to content restrictions, this stream is not available in your area right now. 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If you feel this is an error, please enable location services on your device and try again. We're sorry, due to content restrictions.

Restrictions. 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

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We're sorry, due to content restrictions, this stream is not available in your area right now. 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We're sorry, due to content restrictions, this stream is not available in your area right now. Please try again later. We're sorry, due to content restrictions, this stream is not available in your area right now. 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We're sorry, due to content restrictions, this stream is not available in your area right now. 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We're sorry, due to content restrictions, this stream is not available in your area right now. 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We're sorry, due to

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We're sorry, due to content restrictions, this stream is not available in your area right now. Please try again later. If you feel this is an error, please enable

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We're sorry. 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We're sorry. 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Please try again later. If you feel this is an error, please enable location services on your device and try again. We're sorry. 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Please try again later. 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We're sorry. 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Please try again later. 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We're sorry. 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Please try again later. 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We're sorry. 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Please try again later. 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We're sorry. 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Please try again later. 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We're sorry. 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We're sorry. 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We're sorry. 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

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We're sorry, due to content restrictions, this stream is not available in your area right now. 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We're sorry, due to content restrictions, this stream is not available in your area right now. 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We're sorry, due to content restrictions, this stream is not available in your area right now. 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We're sorry, due to content restrictions, this stream is not available in your area right now. 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

device and try again. 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

later. 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We're sorry, due to content restrictions, this stream is not available in your area right now. 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We're sorry, due to content restrictions, this stream is not available in your area right now. 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We're sorry, due to content restrictions, this stream is not available in your area right now. 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We're sorry, due to content restrictions, this stream is not available in your area right now. 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We're sorry, due to content restrictions, this stream is not available in your area right now. 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We're sorry, due to content restrictions, this

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We're sorry. 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We're sorry. 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We're sorry. 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We're sorry. 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We're sorry. 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

restrictions, this stream is not available in your area right now. 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

Enable location services on your device and try again. 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We're sorry, due to content restrictions, this stream is not available in your area right now. 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We're sorry, due to content restrictions, this stream is not available in your area right now. 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We're sorry, due to content restrictions, this stream is not available in your area right now. 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We're sorry, due to content restrictions, this stream is not available in your area right now. 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We're sorry, due to content restrictions, this stream is not available in your area right now. 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We're sorry, due to content restrictions, this stream

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We're sorry, due to content restrictions, this stream is not available in your area right now. 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We're sorry, due to content restrictions, this stream is not available in your area right now. 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We're sorry, due to content restrictions, this stream is not available in your area right now. 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We're sorry, due to content restrictions, this stream is not available in your area right now. 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We're sorry, due to content restrictions, this stream is not available in your area right now. 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We're sorry, due to content restrictions, this stream is not available in your area right now. 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We're sorry, due to content restrictions, this stream is not available in your area right now. 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We're sorry, due to content restrictions, this stream is not available in your area right now. Please try again later. We're sorry, due to content restrictions, this stream is not available in your area right now. 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

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We're sorry. 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We're sorry. 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

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Due to content restrictions, this stream is not available in your area right now. 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We're sorry. 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We're sorry. 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We're sorry. 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We're sorry. 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We're sorry. 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We're sorry. 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We're sorry. 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We're sorry. 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Try again. We're sorry. Due to content restrictions, this stream is not available in your area right now. 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We're sorry. 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We're sorry. 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We're sorry. 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We're sorry. 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

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We're sorry, due to content restrictions, this stream is not available in your area right now. 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If you feel this is an error, please enable

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If you feel this is an error, please enable location. 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

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We're sorry. 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

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If you feel this is an error,
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device and try again. 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

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We're sorry, due to content restrictions, this stream is not available in your area right now. 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We're sorry, due to content restrictions, this stream is not available in your area right now. 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We're sorry, due to content restrictions, this stream is not available in your area right now. 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We're sorry, due to content restrictions, this stream is not available in your area right now. 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We're sorry, due to content restrictions, this stream is not available in your area right now. 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We're sorry, due to content restrictions, this stream is not available in your area right now. 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We're sorry, due to content restrictions.

reasons, this stream is not available in your area right now. 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We're sorry. 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Please try again later. 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We're sorry. 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We're sorry. 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We're sorry. 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We're sorry. 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We're sorry. 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We're sorry. 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We're sorry. 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We're sorry. 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We're sorry. 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We're sorry. 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We're sorry. 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We're sorry. 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

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We're sorry, due to content restrictions, this stream is not available in your area right now. 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We're sorry, due to content restrictions, this stream is not available in your area right now. 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We're sorry, due to content restrictions, this stream is not available in your area right now. 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We're sorry, due to content restrictions, this stream is not available in your area right now. 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We're sorry, due to content restrictions, this stream is not available in your area right now. 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We're sorry, due to content restrictions, this stream is not available in your area right now. 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

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Please try again. We're sorry. 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We're sorry. 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We're sorry. 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

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We're sorry, due to content restrictions, this stream is not available in your area right now. 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We're sorry, due to content restrictions, this stream is not available in your area right now. 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We're sorry, due to content restrictions, this stream is not available in your area right now. 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We're sorry, due to content restrictions, this stream is not available in your area right now. 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We're sorry, due to content restrictions, this stream is not available in your area right now. 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

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If you feel this is an error, please enable location services on your device and try again. 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We're sorry, due to content restrictions, this stream is not available in your area right now. 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We're sorry, due to content restrictions, this stream is not available in your area right now. 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We're sorry, due to content restrictions, this stream is not available in your area right now. 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We're sorry, due to content restrictions, this stream is not available in your area right now. 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We're sorry, due to content restrictions, this stream is not available in your area right now. 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We're sorry, due to content restrictions, this stream is not available in your area right now. Please try again later. If you feel this is an error, please enable now. 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We're sorry, due to content restrictions, this stream is not available in your area right now. 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We're sorry, due to content restrictions, this stream is not available in your area right now. 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

restrictions, this stream is not available in your area right now. 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We're sorry, due to content restrictions in your area right now. 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

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We're sorry. 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We're sorry. 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Please try again later.

0: 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We're sorry. 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We're sorry. 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We're sorry. Due to
1: here to give Miami the lead. Clark is ready. And here's the 1-0. That is high. Two balls, no strikes.
2: Ruiz on deck. I'd almost even treat this at bat like you have an open base.
1: First and second. Here's a 2-0 to Lopez. And he takes a very high strike. It will be challenged. Let's find out. Is it a strike? ABS says no. And that's going to make it 3-0. Okay, well, three balls, no strikes with a go-ahead run at second. Another runner at first. And Esteury Ruiz on deck.
2: Yep, he'll be swinging if he gets his pitch.
1: Clark is 3-0. Is high, and they walked him. Didn't want to mess with Otto Lopez, and honestly, you can't fault the decision-making. However, the margin for error is none with the bases loaded, and here comes Brian Capple, the pitching coach, to talk things over. While they talk things over, let's go ahead and pause 10 seconds for station identification on the Morgan & Morgan D-backs Radio Network.
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1: All right, Candy, you've been in some big moments, high leverage situations late in games. What is the conversation probably sounding like right now on the mound?
2: Well, right now, I think it's all a confidence building one.

0: And I think more than anything, it was really just kind of a timeout for Taylor Clark, who's thrown 21 pitches this inning. They're critical ones. I mean, no one's getting loose. You're not buying time for anything. I mean, he knows how to pitch them. So I think it was just a little break for him. And Taylor knows what to do. He's been through them. So it's just about him and Gabby right now executing the pitches.
1: Neither side scored in the 10th. The bases are loaded for the Marlins here in the 11th. Two outs. Esteury Ruiz, the batter, and the first pitch. Swung on and popped up, but that should get behind the netting. Gabby giving it a courtesy look. And it is a foul ball. The count is nothing and one.
0: It was good to get that first strike. Last thing he wanted to do was fall behind with the bases loaded. Now let's see if he can go about pinching the edges here.
1: Ruiz likes that ball a little bit away. Struggles with the pitch up and in. There's the 0-1. Swung on, that's well struck. Deep left center field, Lawler racing after it. Still going, Lawler can't reach it. It's off the base of the wall. One run scores, two run scores. Here comes Lopez. It's a bases clearing double for the Marlins, and they take a 4-1 lead in the 11th.
0: He got the sinker. It was a little bit down, but it had the middle part of the plate, and he hit it just where nobody could get to it. Hit it a long ways, almost 400 feet, way out there. He thinks it's gone. And Lawler, with that great speed, he was hustling after it, just couldn't catch up with it.
1: Twelfth double of the year for Ruiz. And now Javier Sanoja, he swings at the first one and sends it foul left side. And a mass exodus for the exits here at Chase Field. Marlins score three runs in the top of the 11th. Take a 4-1 lead. And then over till it's over. Here's the 0-1. And that's outside.
0: I mean, you really want to save that run out there. You know, Taylor, he doesn't feel good about himself, but that could be a big run.
1: I mean, all the D-backs need to do is get a base runner on in the bottom of the 11th. You'll bring the tying run to the plate.
0: That's why this is a big run.
1: 1-1. Did he go? Oh, my goodness. I don't think anyone can swing in Chris Siegel's eyes. He'll be working the plate tomorrow. Two balls, one strike. Well, for the Marlins, that was their first hit with runners in scoring position tonight. The D-backs still have zero. 2-1. That is swung on and lifted in the air to left. It's playable for Nootbaar, and it will end the inning. But damage done by Miami. A bases-clearing double by Esteury Ruiz sends us to the bottom of the 11th where the Marlins lead at 4-1 on the Morgan & Morgan D-backs Radio Network.
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1: Well, the Diamondbacks have their work cut out for them as they are trailing 4-1 in the bottom of the 11th. Ildemar Vargas will lead off, and he's the ghost runner at second base. Pardon me, it's Jordan Lawler who leads off the inning.
0: Down by three, you just need to get another guy on base to bring the tying run up.
1: Marlins are going to stick with Josh Eknis, who's got tremendous stuff. The first pitch, though, missing high. 100 miles an hour on that fastball. And again, we talked about Eknis this year. Limited opportunities, but more walks than strikeouts. As the 1-0 pitch swung on by Lawler and fouled away. So as much as you want to try and build the inning by getting good pitches to hit and doing damage, walks right now are just as valuable as hits.
0: Yep. That's exactly right now. You just need to get another base runner.
1: Here's 1-1. Lawler swings and foul tips it. And now is behind 1-2.
0: I mean, Lawler hitting for the number 9 hole right now. And you're going to be able to flip this lineup over. So huge to get him on base.
1: You just need a base runner if you're the Diamondbacks, and you're right back in business. Here's the 1-2 from Eknis. Oh, that was up and in. Kind of a dangerous miss.
0: Man, the ball just really tracking up and into Lawler. Not really close to the strike zone. Nootbaar on deck.
1: The 2-2 pitch from Eknis. And Lawler. Ooh, check swing foul. That pitch was in, and it hit the bat, knocked the bat out of his hand, but the ball, fortunately, just went to the visiting on-deck circle.
0: You know, it's strange watching Eknis right now. He's so worried about the runner at second base, constantly staring out there, but it really has no bearing on what he's doing.
1: Not to mention, Vargas ain't exactly a base-stealing threat out there.
0: And it doesn't even matter if he did.
1: 2 balls, 2 strikes. Here's his pitch, and Lawler takes strike 3.
0: That time he didn't even look at Vargas, and then he made a good pitch. That was a tough one for Jordan.
1: So there's one down now for Lars Nootbaar. Again, the D-backs just need a base runner.
0: Yeah, get on base here. You got Marte coming up, and then Moreno after him.
1: 4-1 Miami, bottom of the 11th. And the first pitch is on the corner for a strike. 100 miles an hour again. Just diabolical stuff.
0: Like you said, too, big guy, live arm, premium octane.
1: And now Eknis, the 0-1 pitch. And that's in there for strike 2. So I think Nootbaar probably took a gamble thinking that Eknis might miss with one of the first two. Instead, he dots a couple of heaters. And now work to be done behind the count.
0: Well, I like that approach. You know, he's, like you said, he's got the ability to walk guys, make them throw strikes.
1: And now the 0-2 pitch. Nootbaar swings and sprays it foul. Jansen Junk went just 3 innings and allowed a run. And then scoreless innings from Gibson, Fauché, Zuber, Peterson, Fulton, Vodnik. And now, up to this point, Eknis. The 0-2. Swing and a foul tip. And back-to-back strikeouts here to begin the bottom of the 11th.
0: I mean, he's been very consistent, right about 99 miles an hour. That one hit 100.
1: So the last chance for the Diamondbacks to keep this going comes down to Ketel Marte. They don't need him to go deep here. They just need him to find a way on base against a guy with a triple-digit fastball. First pitch from Eknis. Marte swings and shoots it foul off to the left. It's 0-1. Eknis trying to strike out the side and get his second-ever major league save.
0: Cattell catches one of these fastballs, it's going to go a long ways.
1: And now the 0-1, and taken off for third is Vargas. That pitch was low. They really weren't holding him on, and the third baseman, Sanoja, is playing so far off the bag that so long as he didn't trip, he'd have it no problem. One ball, one strike. And Eknes delivers. Marte sends a line drive towards left center field. That's going to get down and go all the way to the wall. Vargas can walk home as Marte is into second with his second double of the night. And it's going to bring the tying run to the plate. Gabby Moreno.
0: Not over yet. What a beautiful swing by Marte, and a fastball down, knee high, stays inside the ball and just drives this ball right to left center. That's a pretty swing.
1: Well, it ain't over till it's over.
0: No, it's not.
1: A D-back double brought to you by Uber Eats. There's Gabby.
0: Already with one homer in this game.
1: And this pitch is taken for a strike. Well, for all the issues with walks that he has had in this season, Eknes, my God, he looks like right-handed Billy Wagner out there.
0: He's only thrown five balls. 22 pitches thrown.
1: There's the 0-1. Swing and a foul tip. And the Diamondbacks down to their final strike.
0: Go ahead and trade places with him. He just takes a double. Just a base knock.
1: Marlins still playing no doubles defense, but they're shading towards right center. No balls, two strikes on Gabby, and he'll ask for time. Moreno steps in. The 0-2 pitch from Eknes. Missed outside. 101 miles per hour on that pitch. Four to two our score after the D-backs got one in the bottom of the 11th, but still more work to be done. The 1-2 pitch. Gabby takes it outside. That'll be off the glove of Navarreto and go to the backstop. Unfortunately, Marte's run is inconsequential, despite the fact he's 90 feet away from scoring. And the one thing that's working out for the Diamondbacks right now, that pitch count is starting to climb. And the more he throws, the more pressure that starts to build, because that means the D-backs aren't done yet.
0: You're exactly right. Perdomo on deck.
1: Two outs, the 2-2 is grounded weakly up the middle. It's the shortstop Lopez who has it, the throw to first in time, and that will end the ball game. A game and a loss that is almost impossible to stomach for the Diamondbacks. They are beaten at home in 11 innings by a final score of 4-2 on a night when the Phillies and Cubs and Padres all lose. The Diamondbacks will try and salvage the series tomorrow night.
0: That's a tough one for the D-backs. I really thought once they got the extra innings, especially, you had them, you had your chances, but couldn't get the big hit in this game. And it's kind of been one of those things this year, at least as of late. Hard to hit with runners in scoring position, and showed up again tonight.
1: Again, your final, the Marlins 4, the D-backs 2 in 11 innings. Candy and I'll wrap it up after this on the Morgan D-backs Radio Network.
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1: Candy, 24 hours ago, the Diamondbacks and Diamondback fans were just basking in the greatness of the walk-off home run by Corbin Carroll in a game they felt like they were had such a small chance of winning. And today, the disappointment is probably just as equally measured by that joy yesterday, because this was a game the D-backs felt like they had such a slim chance to lose. And yet after 11 innings and a 1-for-13 performance with runners in scoring position with that one hit coming after the Diamondbacks were already trailing 4-1 in the bottom of the 11th, here they are, a chance to make up some big-time ground, and they just let this one slip through their fingers.
0: Yeah, I mean, they really had their chances in this game. I mean, there's so many opportunities as you go back over this game to really cover, but the bottom line, 1-for-13 with runners in scoring position, and they left 15 guys on base. And yeah, there were some close plays at the plate, that play by Perdomo. You know, I thought that was a winner for the D-backs. It didn't end up being, but, you know, they had their opportunities, and they just did not cash in.
1: And the Diamondbacks on offense, Candy, struck out 14 times. I mean, you look throughout the course of the year and you know why sometimes teams struggle with runners in scoring position. There's a whole bevy of answers, but you know, strikeouts play a big, big part, and the Diamondbacks might have set their season high with strikeouts in this one, obviously though it taking 11 innings.
0: Yeah, I mean it's hard. You don't put the ball in play but for the most part, they were kind of executing. You know, Fernandez did a good job getting the bunt down when he really had to. And, you know, you moved him over, but you just didn't get the big hit when you had to. And unfortunately, it just, you know, went on and on and on. And you just left the door open for the Marlins. And finally, they had one swing of the bat by Ruiz that hit the bottom of the wall, and that was it.
1: Bases clearing double by Ruiz in the top of the 11th inning, and that was the launch of the game inspired by Honeywell Aerospace. Honeywell Aerospace, the future is what we make it. So now you got to go to tomorrow. And, I mean, look, both sides suffering, you know, heavy casualties on the pitching side of things. Marlins used seven different relievers to get eight scoreless innings after just three innings from Chance and Junk. Meanwhile, the D-backs used five different relievers, all of their A guys in this one. So you're going to look to Merrill Kelly, and you're going to ask him to put the team on his back for six innings if possible, because it's going to be one tired bunch with an off day coming up on Thursday.
0: Yep, and Merrill's certainly capable, and he's done it in the past. You know, he's been there, he's done that. He's pitched some huge games for the Diamondbacks in his career, and they're going to ask him tomorrow to throw another one of those big ones. And, you know, Merrill always has a good game plan, and he's able to watch this team play for the last 2 days. He's going to have a great idea tomorrow when he takes the mound. Just all about execution, and he's going to need some runs. Got to get him some runs.
1: Cubs lose, Phillies lose, Padres lose, and the Diamondbacks lose. Here are the totals from this one. Marlins, 4 runs, 5 hits, 1 error. Miami, they left 6 men on base. The Diamondbacks, 2 runs, 9 hits, 1 error. D-backs left 15 men on base. Winning pitcher in this one is Jacob Eknis. His record is 2-3. The loss goes to Taylor Clark. His record falls to 2-4. And there was no save in the ball game tonight. Time of the game, 3 hours, 33 minutes. And played in front of an audience of 24,869 right here at Chase Field. That will conclude our coverage of Game 2 between the Marlins and the Diamondbacks from Chase Field. For Tom Candiotti, for our producer-engineer Leo Gilmartin, and for our technical director Ryan Sikora back in studio, I'm Chris Garagiola saying, as always, Thanks so much for tuning in to Diamondback Baseball. Enjoy the rest of your Tuesday night, and we look forward to talking to you again from Chase Field tomorrow night. Take care, everybody.
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1: 0-1. Swung on that ball struck. Deep left center field. Lawler racing after it. Still going. Lawler can't reach it. It's off the base of the wall. One run scores. Two run scores. Here comes Lopez. It's a bases clearing double for the Marlins. And they take a 4-1 lead in the 11th. We're going to go right now to field level, the clubhouse. We're here from manager Torrey Lovello.
18: We executed, put ourselves in a good position to score runs, and we didn't. And, you know, the name of the game is going out there and grinding down at-bats and executing at the most critical times. We continue to build innings. We had a number of guys left on base. I felt like the approach at times was solid. We were seeing pitches and grinding it down. We couldn't get it done. And that was the difference in the game. They had a guy that started the game on the bench, came up, was ready, drove a ball, and slugged with the bases loaded and two outs. So that's what it took to win the game. We just couldn't get that done. Michael, I thought, was more than efficient. He was throwing the ball extremely well. The pitch count climbed at the pace we expected. He just was right around that pitch count. Could have sent him back out for a batter or two, but it just didn't make sense. He made the one mistake that I remember. Aside from that, he was real good. A lot of swing and miss. Bullpen was real good. We matched up the way we wanted to, and then we just got clipped. We got clipped in the extra innings. There was some situations offensively that, I want a replay in my own head and haven't had a chance to think about it a lot. But We got to be patient. We got to see the ball in our zone with men in scoring position, less than two outs. We got to be able to fearlessly step into the batter's box and execute at a high level. We didn't get that done today. But we knew the circumstances. It hurts, and there's nothing we can do about it. You know, I'm sitting here telling you what we went through, and we got to find a way to get it done tomorrow. There's it's not a fast turnaround, but it's the final game of the series, and we can't do one damn thing about the past. We got to look forward and just keep pushing the envelope and doing what we do best, score some runs and win a baseball game.
19: So with the Perdomo play at the plate, mm-hmm. What's your understanding on the blocking the plate rule
18: in
19: the second?
18: Yeah, I know the rule. So if the infield's in, the catcher can stand in front of the plate. So he puts himself at risk. He goes into the old school collision rule, like you can run him over. But Jerry was trying to make a play, and I thought he made a great read on the play. We were running contact, and the catcher just stepped on his hand and blocked the plate. So good job by him. They understood the rules. This is a very well-trained team, and their catcher put his foot in the right place and blocked the plate. So it was a perfectly legal play because of the infield being in.
19: How is Arenado?
18: Arenado's okay. He got a base hit to center field or infield base hit or to center field. He had bat before the line out, and he had just kind of stung his hand a little bit, his right thumb. So we thought just get him off the field, get some treatment, get him back in the lineup tomorrow, which he is in the lineup. Okay. Thanks, guys.
1: Well, with that, we want to welcome you officially to Diamond Talk, the official postgame show of the Arizona Diamondbacks. Chris Garagiola with our producer engineer, Leo Gilmartin, and our technical director, Ryan Sikora, back in studio. You just heard the comments there from the manager, and I imagine he's probably smashed a few things in his office on his way before making those comments. You could certainly hear the frustration. The one part you did not hear is how he opened his press conference by saying, well, that sucked. 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By the way, Daniel's Jewelers is your proud sponsor of our postgame audio. 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So a lot to digest from what the manager just said in his very brief press conference. We're going to take our first break, and when we come back, we'll fill you in on how this all went down, how the D-backs came up short in 11 innings tonight. The Morgan & Morgan D-backs Radio Network.
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1: Here's the 1-2. Gabby swings. This is well struck. High and deep. Left center field. Diamondbacks on the board. That was a home run by Gabby Moreno that came all the way back in the bottom of the first inning. And I don't think anyone would have expected that if you had learned that this game was going to go 11 innings tonight, that would be just the 50% of the total runs scored for the Diamondbacks in this one as they come up short 4-2 in 11 innings. But that is what happened to the Diamondbacks in this one. Just a quick, not even a recap, but kind of what happened tonight. For the Marlins' perspective, it's easy. It was a bullpen game, and Clayton McCullough, you got to give this guy credit. Manager for the Marlins, this is a group that is going to get eliminated from the postseason in the next 2 or 3 days, depending on some other results. And he pitched this one as if this were a must-win game in October. 3 innings from Jansen Junk, and then the parade of relievers followed. The lefty Gibson with a scoreless inning, Fauché with a scoreless inning, Zuber, Peterson, Fulton, Vodnik, all those guys with scoreless innings. And the Diamondbacks, it felt like one of those nights where they were getting a lot of guys on base early with base hits. And even though they weren't scoring in the second and third, you thought, well, look, the way that they're swinging, the way they have these quality of at-bats, they're going to get multiple runs. It'll be one of those break-it-open late situations. But D-backs, it's 7 hits in innings 1 through 5. Innings 6 through 10, just 1 hit. They would get a few hits in the 11th, but by that point, the damage was done. Esteury Ruiz, with the bases loaded and 2 outs in the top of the 11th, hit a bases-clearing double off of Taylor Clark, who was very good in this one. He made 1 mistake pitch, and this is a game where you can't pin it on the pitching, unfortunately. This is one where the story that we have seen in the second half so frequently, the Diamondbacks' inability to score a lot of runs, the Diamondbacks' struggles with runners in scoring position, it once again reared its ugly head. And in isolation, it's frustrating enough. But the real frustration comes because you had an opportunity to gain ground on 3 ball clubs ahead of you in the wild card standings. The D-backs knew that the Phillies had lost before this game started. They watched the Cubs and the Padres both lose via the out-of-town scoreboard. I'm sure this time of year everyone's peaking, but Diamondbacks, despite the fact they had tons of chances, finished the night 1-for-13 with runners in scoring position, 15 men on base. They were able to keep the Marlins off the board in the top of the 10th, and with the big situation, runners at second and third, Ryan Waldschmidt, just a half swing, a very indecisive, unsure check swing, hit a little dribbler that went to second. It was a high throw home on a contact play. It looked like Perdomo was there. But Brian Navarrete, intentionally or unintentionally, had his leg in the right spot. He kind of blocked the hand of Perdomo. That's one of those rare times where, and again, this isn't blame on Perdomo by any stretch of the imagination. If he goes in feet first, he's going to really put a crunching hit on Navarrete, but he was blocking the plate, and you got to give the runner somewhere to go, and it would have been Perdomo who laid the boom, but instead he went in hand first, and it was Navarrete's leg that blocked him, and that was the best chance the Diamondbacks would have. Even though they scored a run in the bottom of the 11th, it was too little, too late, and so with a chance to gain ground, it just didn't happen. But it's not the end of the world. I know it's a frustrating defeat. It's one where you just need a night's sleep, maybe a cold adult beverage to help take the sting away from this one. And D-backs, if they win a series by winning the game tomorrow night, they're going to be in a good spot to potentially gain some more ground. So do not let this be doom and gloom. There is still time. The Diamondbacks are still only 2.5 games back, and they will try and make up some ground, obviously, in the series finale. We're going to talk about that a little bit later. Coming up next, our stat of the game. A couple interesting ones here, including a positive one. That's coming up next here on the Morgan & Morgan D-backs Radio Network.
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1: 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One of the guys we want to really shout out for the Diamondbacks in this game is Kevin Ginkle. Pitching on a back-to-back, one inning, no hits, no runs. He struck out two. You thought he was going to be the winning pitcher because he did all that in the top of the 10th inning. But you look at Kevin Ginkle now, and why he is the subject of our Coldstone stat of the game is because as a Diamondback, Kevin Ginkle has amassed a total of 349 strikeouts. And amongst only relievers who've ever played for the Diamondbacks, Kevin Ginkle has the most strikeouts of any Diamondback reliever in history. Pretty impressive feat. He's the longest tenured Diamondback on this team in the bullpen specifically. Again, that's kind of the qualifier. 8 years, he's logged over 320 innings in the big league. So kind of a congratulations to him. It's a testament to his endurance. It wasn't always easy, especially in 22 and 23 when he was up and down several times as kind of an older guy. But no Diamondback reliever has had more strikeouts than Kevin Ginkle. So congratulations to him. The other side of our Coldstone stat of the game actually doesn't concern this game. It's the game in Colorado. Cole Kerrig had one of the most impressive nights ever for a Rockies rookie. Went 4-for-5 in this one, did better than the cycle. He didn't actually hit for the cycle because he hit two home runs in this game, one of them coming on a 13-pitch at bat. On the 13th pitch against Randy Vasquez, hit an absolute moonshot. Can't wait to see the highlights of this one tomorrow, because I bet that place, look, I know it's not been a lot of happy days for the Rockies as of late, but I'm sure that place was buzzing. And that's the type of player that gives your franchise hope as well. Shows a lot of passion and emotion as well. And I think he's just the sixth ever Rockies rookie to get over 11 total bases in a game or more. So again, congratulations to Cole Kerrig. The Rockies dominated the Padres. D-backs just could not take care of business as they were held to two runs in 11 innings in a 4-2 defeat at home here against the Marlins. But a chance again to get those heads right back up and win a series in the finale tomorrow night. After the break, we'll tell you more about the pitching matchup. And then we will say goodnight from Phoenix and wrap up Diamond Talk right after this on the Morgan & Morgan D-backs Radio Network.
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1: Series concludes tomorrow night between the Marlins and the Diamondbacks, and the Diamondbacks can ill afford to lose a second consecutive series at home on the final homestand of the year. The stopper for the Diamondbacks is going to be right-hander Merrill Kelly, who is 9-13 with a 4.97 ERA. However, Merrill, two things about him. One, fired a quality start. The last time he pitched against Miami at Lone Depot Park, gave up 2 runs on 4 hits and 6 innings in a game. Unfortunately, the D-backs were shut out 2-0. And also, he's been pitching much better as of late. Last 4 starts for Merrill, despite the 1-2 record, he's got a 2.74 ERA, 18 strikeouts. Only concerning thing is 10 walks, but opponents are hitting just a .195 against Merrill over those last 4. So he's built some momentum going into this game tomorrow. D-backs used a ton of relievers. There's going to be some down guys. So if there were ever a pressure start for him to go deep and to produce some quality, it's going to be this game tomorrow. Meanwhile, Ryan Gusto will pitch for the Marlins. And Gusto on the season, 1-5 with a 4.14 ERA, only fired 4 innings against the Diamondbacks in an 8-0 defeat back in Lone Depot Park this year. But he's been pitching okay as of late. Last 3 starts, 0-2 record, 4.80 ERA. Biggest issue for him, it's been the hits, 19 hits over his last 15 innings. He does have 12 strikeouts, but he's also walked 7. So both of these pitchers have allowed base runners. We'll see which guy can kind of limit the damage, and we'll see which team can come up with the hits with runners in scoring position. That usually is a strong indicator of who will win and who will lose. Well, that's going to conclude Diamond Talk tonight. Thanks so much for tuning in to the D-backs postgame show. For our producer engineer Leo Gilmartin and for our technical director Ryan Sikora, I'm Chris Garagiola saying thank you as always, and we look forward to talking to you again from Chase Field tomorrow night.
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26: A lot we didn't. Like, he felt how the game was going. So I would definitely attribute this to a bad game. Football is about moments. Like, people always, you look at stats and they'll look, oh, this. But the reality is it comes down to situations. And they were poor in most of the situations. All that went well for the Chiefs. It did not go well for the Broncos. This team will bounce back. It's a very good football team. They're well coached. Just a bad game.
30: Yeah, and I think I agree with Jeff. But they got out game planned. I go back and watch that tape. Yes, I think you're right about those moments, but I also look at the tape and I'm like, nobody's open in these situations, and then the pressure's getting there fast. We should focus more on giving the Chiefs credit and not blaming the Broncos. I think the Broncos will be better, but that situation, to me at least, is not indicative of what this team's going to be going forward.
31: We all thought that the new acquisition will make them a slow start. They brought the kitchen sink. Wow. And here's the problem. All the plumbers were at the game. Yeah. They had no one there to help fix it. And the leaks just kept happening. We talk about pressure, it makes diamonds. You know what else it does? It floods your basement. Mm. And that's what happened, and they got to go back to the drawing board.
32: We'll see what happens as the season progresses. SportsCenter All Night, ESPN Radio. 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
33: High fly ball, right center field. Rodriguez back on the track at the wall. See ya! A three-run home run by Jones. And the Yankees lead 7-1.
32: 8-1 would be the final. Michael K, Yes Network. Yankees improving to 10-3 this month. Best in baseball in September. Yankees remain 3.5 behind the Rays in the AL East. Tigers a 10-1 win over the Blue Jays, who lost a home series for just the second time since the start of August. Detroit, meanwhile, getting their sixth consecutive win.
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34: How good is that? Are you not entertained?
22: Number 5.
32: A night ago, the White Sox saw Tristan Peters draw a walk against Cleveland's Gavin Williams, which ended a marathon 18-pitch at-bat. Tuesday, Colorado's Cole Kerrig was in the box also for more than a dozen pitches. 850 KOA.
35: Vasquez pitch is driven to deep right. High and way out of here. Touch him all time. On the 13th pitch of the at-bat, Cole Kerrig with his second homer of the game.
22: Number 4.
32: Braves increase their lead in the NL East, doubling up the Cubs. 680 the fan.
36: 0-2 pitch. He swings and drives it deep to right field, to the wall, and gone! It's gone! A violent swing by Drake Baldwin, and it's a two-run homer right into the basket in right field. And he silences Cub fans here on the north side.
22: Number 3.
32: Orioles take the Mets to extra innings with a milestone shot from a New York fan favorite. WBAL.
37: 2-0 to Pete. The pitch. Pete hits it high in the air. Left field and deep. This game is tied into the New York Knights. And number 300 for Lonzo.
0: number two.
32: The separation in the AL Central is a half game thanks to what we saw in Cleveland. Where Sean Kelly had the call.
1: Taylor comes set. Runners at second and third. The pitch. Swing and a fly ball. Taylor down the left field line, heading for the corner. Racing and reaching, but missing it is Antonacci. Two-run score. That'll do it. Rocchio walks him off again.
0: Number one.
32: As for the AL East, Rays holding the top spot. They also end their game with one swing. 620 WDAE.
8: Fly ball down the right field line. It's got a chance. Back near the corner. Back goes Butler. And gone! Opposite field. Walk-off homer. Junior Caminero does it again. And he puts the A's to bed in game one of the series.
32: Tampa Bay gets the walk-off win. Rays winning four straight games. They are 51-25 at home this season. Best in baseball. With what Caminero's doing, is Jordan Alvarez still the MVP favorite? That's next. SportsCenter All Night continues at ESPN Radio.
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11: Coming up on SportsCenter All Night. The Biz is on the mound as the Brewers try to clinch the NL Central for the fourth year in a row.
12: Mizorowski with a 1-2. Got him looking right at the knees. Ring him up.
11: The White Sox and Guardians continue their crucial series in Cleveland.
13: Swinging another ball. This is out to right. Peters at the track, the wall. He'll leap. That's gone.
11: We had a milestone in Queens.
14: 2-0 to Pete. The pitch. He hits it high in the air. Left field and deep. This game is tied.
11: Plus, we look back on the Chiefs' dominant performance on Monday Night Football.
15: They looked awesome. They felt like them. 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
16: How much will things change as we head towards week 2 of the NFL? 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Football on the way. Baseball, with its annual celebration of Roberto Clemente Day on Tuesday. The Pirates Hall of Famer died in a plane crash New Year's Eve 1972, bringing relief supplies to earthquake victims in Nicaragua. Pirates on Tuesday hosting the Brewers, who had their ace going.
12: Mizorowski with a 1-2. Got him looking right at the knees. Ring him up. 101 miles an hour for the seventh strikeout of the night. Second most ever in a single season for a Milwaukee Brewers pitcher. Jacob now with 243 in what should be a Cy Young season.
16: 5 innings, 7 strikeouts, and the Brewers would wind up pulling away.

0: in Pittsburgh.
1: And a liner through the left side and into left field for a base hit. Yelich is in. Lara streaking around third. He will score. It's a two-run single for Ortiz, and the Brewers lead it 5-0.
0: 620 WTMJ, 5-0 there. Milwaukee wins it 5-1. And the Brewers clinch the division because of this happening.
2: Here's a fly ball to right. This is going to be caught by Hicklin, and the ball game is over. The Braves even it up with a 6-3 win.
0: Cubs Radio Network there. Chicago falling to the Braves 6-3, and that clinches the division for the Brewers. So for Milwaukee, fourth consecutive NL Central title. Only four division titles in the first 54 years of the franchise. They're the first team to win the Central in four straight seasons since division play was created in 1994. Jacob Mizorowski, 5 innings, 7 strikeouts, 8th game this season with no runs allowed in at least 5 innings after the win, spoke with Brewers TV.
3: You got to go through this last year, but to be on the mound for a clinching night and now celebrate with your teammates, how do you put this into words?
4: I mean, you can't. I mean, this is what you hope for and pray for as a baseball player, so it's a lot of fun.
3: Fun is your favorite word, right? But, Miz, what makes you believe that this team is capable of even more?
4: I mean, we're just grindy, and, you know, the boys always want to win, so it's fun.
3: How much do you enjoy, you know, it's so hard to get here, to win 4 straight division champions. Now you've been part of a 2 of them. How much do you appreciate the work that you guys all put in together to celebrate like this?
4: Yeah, I mean, it means a lot. You know, just coming through the year, it's a long season, and, you know, it's everything we've hoped for. So it just means a lot.
3: Congratulations. Enjoy it, Miz.
4: Thank you.
0: Jacob Mizorowski and the Brewers celebrating their division championship. Mizorowski, 243 strikeouts this season, most in baseball this season, second most in a season in Brewers history. Brewers, 61st game without a home run this season, but they get the victory. Manager Pat Murphy and his team capturing the division. Brewers wrap that up. As for the AL Central, things getting a little tighter on Tuesday in Cleveland. Guardians and White Sox, and we heard it here on ESPN Radio.
5: Taylor comes set. Runners at second and third. The pitch. Swinging a fly ball. Taylor down the left field line, heading for the corner. Racing and reaching, but missing it is Antonacci. 2-run score. That'll do it. Rocchio walks him off again. 7-6 is the final score. The Guardians have even the series and keep their division hopes alive.
0: Sean Kelly calling it here on ESPN Radio. 7-6 the final. You heard him say, Rocchio does it again. Walk-off double with 2 outs in his 4th game with a walk-off hit this season. Most in Major League Baseball. 4 walk-off hits against divisional opponents. Tied for the most in a season in the last 50 years. And it'll take your breath away. He chatted with Guardians TV.
6: Roke, I saw you walking up to the plate, and it almost seemed like you were at ease in this moment. What is keeping you so at ease in these moments late in the game?
7: I mean, I like to give me... I don't know, like, give it like energy to the crowd. That's what I love.
6: You know, he gets ahead with 2 curveballs, and you're down 0-2. What are you looking for, and how are you keeping yourself calm to be able to get the hit that you know this team needs?
7: I'm trying to be simple. I'm trying to put the ball in play. Don't try to do much. Just get on base and be simple.
6: Tonight, before the game, I know that we had a moment of silence. You were able to have your Venezuelan flag and hold it. And I know this year has been tough for you, for the people back at home, for you. Just what does it mean to have another night where you can have people back at home know that you're thinking about them?
7: Great. I mean, that's a special moment for me every time. Just go out and represent my country.
6: For this team, you know how many games are left. And you can tell this crowd is here. How are you guys keeping yourself calm, believing that this is the moment for you guys to do what you need to do?
7: Like I say always, we fight into the last out of the game. That's our entity. Just fight into the last out.
0: And they get the walk-off win 7-6 over the White Sox. Guardians moving to within a half game of Chicago in the AL Central. Half game separating those two in the AL East. Tampa Bay continuing to hold the top spot there.
8: 2 strikes to Caminero. And the next one coming in.
0: Fly ball down the right field line. He's got a chance. Back near the corner. Back goes Butler. And gone! Opposite field. Walk-off homer. Junior Caminero does it again. And he puts the A's to bed in game one of the series. The final score. The Rays 2, the A's 1. 620 WDAE. Junior Caminero 1-for-4, but the one is a walk-off home run. His 41st of the season came in the ninth. First player in Rays history with multiple walk-off homers in a calendar month. Yordan Alvarez, favorite in the MVP race, but how much has Caminero closed that gap? ESPN analyst Eduardo Perez.
8: A lot because of the heroics and what he's been able to do for the Tampa Bay Rays and what he means for them, right? He plays every day. He posts when it comes to that position at third base, and we've seen the power. And we've seen what him, along with Yandy Diaz, have been able to do. But we cannot take away what Yordan Alvarez has done the entire year. And it's been consistent. These two guys have been able to take their teams to another level. And it's not a deep lineup that you have in Tampa Bay. It's Yandy Diaz, it's Junior Caminero, and it's the supporting cast. Yes, Chandler Simpson started off the year really hot. He went 3-for-3 today. But it's been the Junior show, and he's only getting better and better. We can't forget one thing. He's 22 years young. That's how special this kid is playing third base for the Tampa Bay Rays.
0: He's one of five players with multiple walk-off homers this season. As for the AL West, that's also tight. Astros, Rangers, Houston matching up with the Royals.
9: 3-2. And Alvarez smashes it deep to right field. Back is Ray at the wall. Looking up. See you later! Number 39 for Yordan. And the Astros lead is 4-1.
0: KBME as the Astros go on to a 4-2 win over the Royals. Yordan Alvarez 1-for-2. A home run. 2 RBI. Couple of walks as well. Astros still a game ahead of the Rangers in the AL West.
10: And now the 2-2. And it's poked into the air, shallow left center. This could be trouble. Story going out. He can't make the play. It's off of his glove. Coming in to score is Diaz. Jansen in as well. Foscue makes it to third. Story, the shortstop, angling out, headed toward Anthony, the left fielder. Was able to reach out with his back to the diamond, but it just did tick off his glove. So Seager finds a spot, brings in two more. It's 4-0 Rangers.
0: 105-3, the fan. Rangers a 4-2 win over the Red Sox. Rangers still game behind the Astros in the AL West. SportsCenter all night, ESPN Radio, Milestone Night in New York. That's in 40 seconds. But the game for the Orioles and Mets went to 11. Two on for Baltimore's Kobe Mayo.
11: 0-2 to Mayo. The pitch. Kobe, it's high in the air. Center field in deep. Ewing's way back there. He's still going back, and it's off the wall. It's off the wall. It will clear the bases. Mayo to third base. The Mets finally get to it in the outfield. They're going to wave in Mayo. He's going for the inside the park home run, and he will make it. A three-run inside the park homer for Kobe Mayo. 7-4, Baltimore. What just happened?
0: A go-ahead three-run inside the park home run just happened. WBAL with the call. But to get to extra innings, the Orioles had that milestone I mentioned in the top of the ninth.
11: 2-0 to Pete. The pitch. Pete hits it high in the air. Left field and deep. This game is tied into the New York Knights. And number 300 for Alonso. What a moment. What a moment at Citi Field.
0: Pete Alonso with career homer number 300 in New York against his former team, and he had a curtain call as a visiting player in New York. As for how it sounded in New York.
12: Familiar surroundings for Alonso. The 2-0 from Senga. Swing and a drive. Well hit to left. Soto
13: can only watch it sail into the second deck. Tumbles right back out of the second deck. But it's a game-tying homer for Pete Alonso, his 300th career home run. And he is getting a standing ovation from the crowd here at Citi Field.
0: Howie Rose, 880 ESPN New York. Orioles go on to win it in 11, 7-5. Pete Alonso with that game-tying homer is 36th of the season, 300th of his career.
14: I'm more stoked that we won the game. We're in a tight divisional or a tight wild card race right here. And, I mean, with not a lot of games to go, I mean, there's a lot of tight margins. And getting back is getting that game back right there, getting us back in it. That we're playing for October right now. Oh, my glove didn't get wet. Sick. Yeah, so I mean, we're in a really tight race here. We just need to keep focusing on game to game, and I'm really happy that I was able to come through right there for the team. And I mean, what a special homer that Kobe had inside the park, three run homer, so sick. Bullpen did an unbelievable job when Baz went down. I mean, just an incredible team win. Bullpen was lights out. I mean, defense did a great job. I mean, just a timely hitting, great at bats, just really unbelievable team win.
15: Absolutely. Now, I want to get back to Kobe in a minute, but that at bat, that's it, pretty much getting the best of you the first two games. What were you looking at and that's looking for, I should say, in that situation?
14: I feel like I've been taking really good swings, you know, just every once in a while, like sometimes it's round ball, round bat, and I'm just really happy I connected right there.
15: What is being nominated for the Roberto Clemente Award mean to you?
14: Yeah, I mean, today's a special day, like all across baseball. I mean, Roberto, obviously a Hall of Famer, like unbelievable talent and performer and champion, but the thing that people remember about him most, despite his illustrious career, was the person he was and his heart and what he gave to the community in the game of baseball outside of his performance. So to wear his number today, it's an honor, and to be a nominee, it's an honor. So really, really stoked that I was able to wear the number well today.
15: Before we let you go, did you have Kobe Mayo inside the park home run on your bingo card?
14: I don't think anybody did. I mean, again, like that's the timely hitting right there. Sick swing. Pinto. I mean, he's got really good stuff. And for Kobe to come through right there, just diesel ball to center like that, and run like hell. Boy, did we need it. So that was big time.
0: Three run inside the park home run in the 11th inning. Proves to be the difference. As for Pete Alonso, 10th fastest in baseball history to 300 home runs. Orioles get the win. They're 3 behind the Guardians for the final wild card spot in the American League. As for the Nationals and Phillies, Washington a 6-3 win over Philadelphia. Kyle Schwarber, home run number 45 in the loss. Phillies' 8th loss in the last 12 games, dropping a game behind the Cubs for the top spot of the National League wild card. Phillies, meanwhile, placing all-star left-hander Jesus Luzardo on the 15-day IL on Tuesday, 3 days after being scratched from his start against the Braves because of inflammation in his left shoulder. ESPN's Buster Olney.
16: It's a body blow, and there's no getting around that because, let's face it, the Phillies' theoretical advantage over every other team were those three great starting pitchers in Zach Wheeler and Christopher Sanchez, and yes, Jesus Luzardo, who's been, the last 2+ months, the hottest pitcher in baseball, 1.67 ERA if you date back to June 28th, and his last start on September 7th, he shuts out the Atlanta Braves. You have 12 strikeouts. But today, Don Mattingly, the Phillies manager, basically had no timetable for his return. So a tough break for the Philadelphia Phillies.
0: Timetable to be determined. Luzardo is eligible to return September 27th, final day of the regular season. Closing the books on L.A. That's next. 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
2: The NBA drops the hammer on the LA Clippers.
3: This was Adam Silver playing judge and jury after a year-long investigation.
4: Kawhi Leonard, I'm stunned that he wasn't suspended at all. You're asking me to believe he didn't know?
1: NBA Commissioner Adam Silver, considering the investigation into the Clippers and Kawhi Leonard, closed after the penalties that were handed down this month, although he says it was a tough balancing act.
5: I think that's in some ways the most difficult part of adjudicating these disputes, because while there have to be competitive consequences, our view, if these rules are violated, we'd still want to be a 30-team league. And we recognize that in some ways we're unfortunately punishing the fans of that team as well.
1: Owner Steve Ballmer suspended for a year. The Clippers were fined $30 million. They were stripped of 5 first-round draft picks. Silver with his first public comments since the NBA announced the penalties. ESPN's Vince Goodwill.
6: He talked about meeting with Kawhi Leonard in private before the suspensions and penalties were handed down. And he said both sides agreed that it's time to move on. Notice, he did not fine Kawhi Leonard heavily. He did not suspend Kawhi, only Steve Ballmer, which a lot of people found a bit surprising because of the proximity of relationship between Adam Silver and Steve Ballmer, the chair of the finance committee. Steve Ballmer had to step down from that. He said he considers the matters of this Clippers inquiry closed, especially when you consider the Department of Justice issuing a statement in the past few days that they're going to look into this from a federal standpoint. That is what Adam Silver says is from a matter of Steve Ballmer's statement, where he says he doesn't fully agree with the findings. He's going to accept the findings. Adam Silver believes that that statement is a matter of legalese because of the Department of Justice's looming investigation.
1: NBA's Board of Governors meeting this week. And expansion is also being considered. ESPN's Shyam Charania.
7: The NBA and Adam Silver are in deeper and deeper stages of the expansion conversation. And I'm told specifically for Las Vegas, the next round of bids for an expansion team in Las Vegas are due on Thursday. And then final bids expected to be some point shortly thereafter. My understanding is proposals for that Vegas team is reaching and potentially exceeding $10 billion. And so far, the Vegas process has moved with more pace than Seattle, but those Seattle conversations are continuing as well. And remember, the league has been targeting as soon as the 2028-29 season for the start of these expansion teams. And they all are also projecting both teams to be in the top 10 in terms of market and revenue share moving forward. And so right now, Adam Silver is going to continue the bids process, and it's unclear when a final vote would be. And I think over the next couple of months, we're going to get clarity on the final offers, potentially $10 billion-ish in Las Vegas, potentially $7 billion range in Seattle, and then a potential vote to finalize expansion to 32 teams.
1: NBA moving forward, Seattle certainly could be one of those spots, Las Vegas as well. SportsCenter All Night, ESPN Radio.
8: Deshaun Watson named the starting quarterback of the Cleveland Browns.
9: Deshaun is going to start against Jacksonville, and ultimately felt like Deshaun gave us the best chance to move the ball and score points.
10: This is what I've been working for 2 years.
11: I am shocked. I feel awful for the fans of the Cleveland Browns.
1: There are quarterback questions for a number of teams, and we're only through week one of the regular season. Yes, Cleveland is one of them. Minnesota, another. Quarterback Kyler Murray suffering a concussion in his Vikings debut. Ian Rappaport.
12: Yeah, I think it's fair to say the availability of Kyler Murray is very much up in the air for the Minnesota Vikings. You mentioned it. He is in the NFL's concussion protocol, and the way every player responds to a concussion is different, and every concussion itself is different. The fact that he was in the locker room after the game, the fact that he was in good spirits, that is all a good sign, but it doesn't necessarily mean that Kyler Murray is going to be able to be back next week without missing time. Now, we will see Wednesday, probably, if he is able to come out there, then I would say he will have progressed in the protocol enough to maybe be able to start on Sunday. If not, Carson Wentz will be in there once again. And man, he looked good on Sunday. 3 touchdown passes, an excellent, excellent fourth quarter. Safe to say, if Carson has to play, the Vikings will have a ton of confidence.
1: That's the situation in Minnesota. Their starter, who was named over the summer, out with injury. Then there's Cleveland, where the Browns just have question marks. ESPN's Dan Graziano.
13: The Browns are living in their own reality that is detached from the one the rest of us are in. Deshaun Watson hasn't been a good player in 6 years. Everything that comes with him, the money, the salary cap damage, obviously the significant off-the-field issues that he's really never owned up to. He acts like everything's happened to him as opposed to taking responsibility for why there's resentment toward him. They don't have to play him. The fans don't want to see him. I mean, I guess Shedeur Sanders must have just been horrendous all camp if this is better than that. But I don't get what the organization gains by continuing to run this guy out there. And I think it just erodes any positive feeling you might be inclined to have about them if you're like rooting for Todd Monken. And it just erodes a lot of credibility. I mean, I think they're insulting their fans.
1: Todd Monken saying this weekend that it's his decision. But earlier on ESPN Radio, our Mike Golic wants to know how the players actually feel.
14: We know at some point Shedeur Sanders is going to be the quarterback there. And when they played as bad as they did, and you can't hang everything on Deshaun Watson. I do understand that. But that's the linchpin of a team, is the quarterback. So those questions are going to come about, and it'll be interesting to hear how players answer those questions. Because not every player has a press conference, but beat writers go in and talk to players, and all the players are going to be asked. Those beat writers are going to ask, do you think they should make a quarterback change? What do you think should happen offensively? Do you think it should change anything? It'll be interesting if you get one or two guys to actually give an opinion about that, or toe the locker room line of saying we're all going in the same direction.
1: We'll see what happens in Cleveland. Mea culpa from the Longhorns. That's next. It's ESPN Radio.
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1: Pete Alonso hits career homer number 300 and gets a curtain call on the road in New York. Orioles win it in extra innings in New York. Brewers clinch the division with a Cubs loss and their win with their ace.
2: Mizorowski with a 1-2. Got him looking right at the knees. Ring him up. 101 miles an hour for the seventh strikeout of the night. Second most ever in a single season for a Milwaukee Brewers pitcher. Jacob now with 243 in what should be a Cy Young season.
1: 243 strikeouts, most in Major League Baseball this season, tied for the second most in a season in Brewers history. 620 WTMJ. Brewers a 5-1 win over the Pirates. They win, Cubs lose, Brewers clinch the National League Central, their fourth straight division title. Manager Pat Murphy had to wait a little bit.
3: Yeah, it wasn't bad, to be honest with you. Whatever was going to happen, we were going to do this inevitably. And we got 11 games to go, and those are important, too. We have a lot of games to go, and there's a lot of things to tighten up. But it's just really gratifying to see the guys know what they've achieved and know it's never been done 4 years in a row. And there's a bunch of guys in the room, at least four or five, that have done it 4 years in a row. And I'm just happy for them. And then this 26 club, you know, I've said all year long, like, there hasn't been a spot where you say, wow, we're really special. But it's starting to grow on me. And the fact that they won the big one, they had to. Today was a big one. They knew that coming here. We haven't won in here this year very much. To come in here and win like that was great. I'm proud of the guys, man. I'm happy for them.
1: Jacob Mizorowski goes five innings, doesn't give up a run, scatters five hits, strikes out seven. Eighth game this season with no runs allowed in at least five innings pitched. ESPN analyst Eduardo Perez.
4: It's been complete, right? And it's come a lot quicker than what we thought. We knew last year the velocity was there, but the sustainability of the velocity is what really impressed a lot of us in the first half of the season. Then there was a little dead arm period, you could say, around the All-Star break. And now they're making sure, because he's in uncharted territory, and so are the Milwaukee Brewers, witnessing a pitcher that throws so many pitches at 100 miles per hour over. Just to put it in perspective, the first pitch of the game today was at 102, and it just continued to go up. It's rock station status right now. It was 102.5 that he was throwing early on. He reaches 103.2. This guy does things right now that not only the Milwaukee Brewers, but no one has really seen consistently in our era the way that he does it. Now, he did fatigue a little bit, and I think that's what he was talking about. He wasn't impressed with his outing today. He could do better. It seemed like with the 85 pitches that he had nine pitches of four-seam fastballs that were under 100 miles per hour, and that's the one thing that he wants to be able to keep is that sustainability. Because in the postseason, when it becomes real, that's when they're going to need him. And if they are going to beat the LA Dodgers or any other team in the National League to get to the World Series, Jacob Mizorowski has to be the guy to take him there.
1: Mizorowski, 152 career strikeouts with 100 miles per hour or greater. He had five of them on Tuesday. Shout out to those rock stations. Fastest pitch on Tuesday was 103.1. I spent time at 101.5. As did our Freddie Coleman, by the way. WPDH celebrating 50 years in 2026. Brewers get the win. They get the division because the Cubs lose to the Braves 6-3. Atlanta increasing its lead in the NL East. 22nd multi-run comeback this season. Cubs, meanwhile, remain half game ahead of the Phillies for the first NL wildcard spot. Milwaukee's got a division. In the American League, Guardians pull closer in theirs.
5: Taylor comes set. Runners at second and third. The pitch. Swing and a fly ball. Tailing down the left field line, heading for the corner. Racing and reaching, but missing it is Antonacci. Two-run score. That'll do it. Rocchio walks him off again. 7-6 is the final score. The Guardians have evened the series and keep their division hopes alive.
1: 7-6, the final. Rocchio with the walk-off double, fourth game with a walk-off hit this season. And you heard it right here on ESPN Radio. Sean Kelly and Doug Glanville had the call for us. Sean?
5: Thank you, Jay. As advertised, not quite as promised, but we enjoyed a thriller tonight at Progressive Field in Cleveland. A walk-off win for the Guardians, 7-6 the final score. Now Chicago's lead in the division is a half game with one more game still to go in this series. It took all the way to the last out, the last strike, and the last swing of the bat. Rocchio delivers, knocking in two runs for a walk-off win for the Guardians.
6: Yeah, I mean, this was such a fun game. It's because not only the talent and the big hits and the back and forth, they played in personality on some level. You know, the Guardians didn't strike out until like the ninth inning. I mean, they put the ball in play. And then, of course, it comes down to the closers. You know, the big pitchers and the right matchup. Every decision the managers made were in the lanes that they would most desire. And they still got big hits. It was back and forth with just unexpected hits, big hits, timely hits, and some big plays on the defensive side. But in the end, you know, Rocchio gets a pitch that's up in the zone, two strikes. And Antonacci took a really sort of undirect angle, and that indirectness led to him really misplaying that ball. And so credit to Rocchio for putting the ball in play, but the angle really hurt the White Sox on that.
5: What a flair for the dramatic. Rocchio with his fourth walk-off this year. And this is a ball game, friend, that had 10 pitchers and pinch hitters and pinch runners. We talked about it. Both these managers would push all the buttons necessary in this pivot game, not only for the division, but the wild card too. Big-time postseason implications with this win for the Guardians.
6: Yeah, huge. And look, they know each other well, these teams. And the fact is they did put all, they emptied the bullpens, they emptied the dugout. They were going to say everybody, and they said both, all hands on deck. And that was the game where everybody was contributing and doing a part, and every play and pitch was consequential. So, I mean, I'd compliment both managers for just the job well done. And it just came down to just baseball happening. You know, the home team had the extra swing, and they made the swing, and the White Sox didn't make that big play at the end, and that's it. Game over.
5: Smith's the winner out of the bullpen for the Guardians. Taylor takes the loss for the White Sox. And again, this series moves to tomorrow night, and with a week and a half to go, it's going to need every game here to decide this division and maybe another one in the American League too. 7-6 the final, a walk-off winner for the Cleveland Guardians in front of 23,000-plus at Progressive Field. For Doug Glanville, I'm Sean Kelly, right here on your home for Sunday Night Baseball, Major League Baseball on ESPN Radio and the ESPN app. Now let's go back to Jay Reynolds in the studio.
1: 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Right now, SportsCenter all night, Dodgers and Reds facing each other on Tuesday.
7: Watching these Reds hitters up there going to and certainly leaving the batter's box, it's almost like they know defeat is coming. Swing and a miss, strike three. Just tried to foul a slider to stay alive, and he could not. That's strikeout number 7 for Yoshinobu Yamamoto.
1: Yamamoto and the Dodgers shutting out the Reds 4-0. Yamamoto gets the win, going 7 innings, striking out 7 for manager Dave Roberts.
8: I think the thing that I've learned about Yoshinobu is he's able to reset, you know, on the fly. He's able to bear down and make pitches when he needs to get a double play, a strikeout, a pop-up. You know, those are separators. When you're not totally locked in or in sync, you can still take a deep breath, reset, and navigate an inning and keep going. And so that's something that I've really learned from him.
1: Yamamoto, third straight start of at least 7 innings. He retired 21 of the final 22 hitters after issuing back-to-back walks to start the game. Dodgers' 8th shutout this season with 3 or fewer hits allowed. Padres, a 9-3 loss to the Rockies. Padres snap an 8-game win streak. Had been the longest active streak in Major League Baseball. Diamondbacks, however, can't take advantage. They went to extra innings with the Marlins.
9: So here's the 0-1. Swung on. That's well struck. Deep left center field. Lawler racing after it. Still going. Lawler can't reach it. It's off the base of the wall. 1 run scores. 2 run scores. Here comes Lopez. It's a bases clearing double for the Marlins. And they take a 4-1 lead in the 11th.
1: That would be the difference in the game. Marlins, a 4-2 win over Arizona. Diamondbacks remain 2.5 behind the Padres for the final National League wild card spot. 10 games to play. 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
10: From Darrell K. Royal, Texas Memorial Stadium in Austin. Diving for the goal line, Hollywood Smothers. Touchdown, Texas.
11: It wasn't very pretty, but we found a way to win. That was a good team, too.
10: Unbelievable scene here. Knocks off number one.
1: Texas quarterback Arch Manning, in the wake of the big win last week, and apologizing Tuesday on social media for laughing and making an insensitive comment about an AI-generated video that depicted his coach, Steve Sarkisian, slapping ESPN sideline reporter Holly Rowe. Manning posting in part, quote, "It's easy to say I didn't mean it, but I know my words and actions were hurtful to a lot of people. I do not take that lightly, and I'm deeply sorry for that." Manning saying he and Holly Rowe have spoken. Rowe posting, "Apology accepted," earlier on ESPN Radio. Our Emmett Golden.
12: I think the thing he's most guilty of is just a lack of awareness.
13: Yeah.
12: And understanding. Look, he's going to be a number one pick. He's going to be in the first round somewhere early on and be the face of a franchise. And that comes with responsibility. Right now, he's the face of Texas football. Mm-hmm. And, you know, to make light of a man slapping a woman, even though it's AI, I totally understand it and get it. And I don't think he needs to go to jail
13: or fall in the draft.
12: I don't think it's not a
13: character flaw.
12: No, it's not a character flaw.
13: Right.
12: It just shows a lack of awareness. And I'm surprised by it because of the pedigree. That was the most surprising thing. His grandfather, his uncles, you know, being in the spotlight and him coming up under them. I just assumed that he'd have, you know, a different type of polish than maybe some other young man. But ultimately, he's a young guy and, you know, you do stupid stuff.
13: You know what I really didn't like? And it wasn't even on him. It was kind of the encouragement from the people in the room.
12: Oh, absolutely.
13: Because he said, "I saw the one with Steve Sarkisian
12: and
13: Holly Rowe." And, well, they laughed, but then they said, what happened? Mm-hmm. Like, they knew what happened, right? If he had just said, "I saw the one with Sark and Holly Rowe," left it at that, they could have got a good laugh. It would have been one of those inside jokes. They tell us on the radio all the time not to tell inside jokes because nobody knows what that means. So, you know, they could have left it right there, and it wouldn't have been a big deal. It only became a big deal once they said, "Well, what happened in it?" And it's almost like they set him up and he was just going in the moment, not trying to make excuses for the young man. Like you said, you got to have awareness, but it felt like he was just going with it and explaining what happened because he was asked.
1: Holly Rowe saying apology accepted after she and Arch Manning have talked. SportsCenter All Night, ESPN Radio. The big matchup this weekend, LSU, Ole Miss. Lane Kiffin returning to his former stomping grounds, but he says the pressure's not on LSU.
14: I told the players today, man, like, you don't have anything to worry about as far as, like, attention on you all week and everything. There's just going to be so much attention, hatred, everything on me. I said, you just get to go play. And I said, really, the pressure's on them. They're the team that, you know, we won 7 games last year. They won 13. They return, you know, 2 Heisman candidates. How often does that ever happen in the same backfield? I mean, we had it one time with Matt Leinart and Reggie Bush, and second longest winning streak in the country. So you guys just get to go play, and the pressure's not on you.
1: Seems like that Ole Miss program's a pretty good one. Yeah, it is, says our Paul Feinbaum.
15: The team that Lane Kiffin was complimenting, that was his team last year that he built, all those Heisman winners, all that great success. So Lane Kiffin, in his own disingenuous way, was complimenting himself for a great job at Ole Miss and saying that the pressure now is on them. That is not the case whatsoever. The pressure is all on him. He is the one that left them behind. They are the jilted lover. He ran off to whatever island he decided to build a mansion on, which happened to be in Louisiana. So I realize we're late in the game, even though the game hasn't even started yet, but that is just Lane Kiffin being Lane Kiffin.
16: Is this a must-win for him?
15: Yes, yes, yes. And the reason is so simple. He left Ole Miss because LSU was the glory. That's where everything he wanted was. It wasn't at Ole Miss, even though that team that he left behind nearly went to the national championship game last year, came within one play of going into overtime against Miami. He wanted to go to LSU because that's what he said Nick Saban told him was the best job in college football. That's where everyone wins national championships, everyone but Brian Kelly, who was brought there from Notre Dame. He's got a $55 million roster. He's got the governor in on him. He's got everybody rowing in the same direction. He didn't think he could win at Ole Miss. He left them behind. They feel pretty badly about it. They are carrying that torch against Lane Kiffin and will not let it go.
1: LSU in Oxford to face Ole Miss Saturday, 7:30 Eastern. We'll see it on ABC. Well, it was a week one loss. Was it just one loss? Or is it time for the panic button? That's next. 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
2: All eyes will be on Patrick Mahomes tonight to see how he'll be moving in the pocket coming off his injury.
3: Mahomes in the pocket trying to keep the play alive. Moving left, scrambles, 10 for the 5, diving for the end zone, touchdown, Kansas City!
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5: I'm not going to overreact to one game. The Chiefs are going to be the Chiefs, and I love this run game that they have now found with Kenneth Walker III. I think this was just a bad game from the Denver Broncos. A lot of guys not playing in preseason, the poor tackling, the not attention to detail. I do believe they're going to be better, and they still have that opportunity. They play the Kansas City Chiefs one more time, so you can even up that series with them when it comes to division matters in the AFC West. So I'm not counting the Broncos out just yet. But I did love what I seen from the Kansas City Chiefs.
1: Harry Douglas, half of Freddie and Harry, weekday afternoons here on ESPN Radio. He mentioned bad game. Bad game, or did it expose deeper issues for the Broncos? ESPN analyst Steve Smith Sr., Dominique Foxworth, Jeff Saturday.
6: Bad game. I mean, listen, they have a very good defensive line, a very good offensive line. We just talked about Davis Webb, his first time calling plays, never got into a rhythm, right? You even heard Sean Payton at halftime, doing the halftime spot. And he's like, you know, they ran it a lot. We didn't. Like, he felt how the game was going. So I would definitely attribute this to a bad game. Football is about moments. Like, people always, you look at stats and they'll look, oh, this. But the reality is it comes down to situations, and they were poor in most of the situations. All that went well for the Chiefs. It did not go well for the Broncos. This team will bounce back. It's a very good football team. They're well coached. Just a bad game.
7: Yeah, and I think I agree with Jeff. But they got out game planned. I go back and watch that tape. Yes, I think you're right about those moments. But I also look at the tape and I'm like, nobody's open in these situations. And then the pressure's getting there fast. We should focus more on giving the Chiefs credit and not blaming the Broncos. I think the Broncos will be better, but that situation, to me at least, is not indicative of what this team's going to be going forward.
8: We all thought that the new acquisition will make them a slow start. They brought the kitchen sink. And here's the problem. All the plumbers were at the game. They had no one there to help fix it. And the leaks just kept happening. We talk about pressure, it makes diamonds. You know what else it does? It floods your basement. Mm. And that's what happened, and they got to go back to the drawing board.
1: We'll see what happens as the season progresses. 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
9: High fly ball, right center field. Rodriguez back on the track at the wall. See ya! A 3-run home run by Jones. And the Yankees lead 7-1.
1: 8-1 would be the final. Michael K, Yes Network. Yankees improving to 10-3 this month. Best in baseball in September. Yankees remain 3.5 behind the Rays in the AL East. Tigers a 10-1 win over the Blue Jays, who lost a home series for just the second time since the start of August. Detroit, meanwhile, getting their sixth consecutive win.
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10: How good is that? Are you not entertained?
0: Number 5.
1: A night ago, the White Sox saw Tristan Peters draw a walk against Cleveland's Gavin Williams, which ended a marathon 18-pitch at-bat. Tuesday, Colorado's Cole Kerrig was in the box, also for more than a dozen pitches. 850 KOA.
11: Vasquez pitch is driven to deep right. High and way out of here. Touch him all time. Of the at bat, Cole Kerrig with his second homer of the game.
0: Number 4.
1: Braves increased their lead in the NL East, doubling up the Cubs. 680 the fan.
12: 0-2 pitch. He swings and drives it deep to right field, to the wall, and gone! It's gone! A violent swing by Drake Baldwin, and it's a 2-run homer right into the basket in right field. And he silences Cub fans here on the north side.
0: Number 3.
1: Orioles take the Mets to extra innings with a milestone shot from a New York fan favorite. WBAL.
13: 2-0 to Pete. The pitch. Pete hits it high in the air. Left field and deep. This game is tied. Into the New York Knights. And number 300 for Alonso. What a moment. What a moment at Citi Field. Everyone is cheering Pete Alonso, even though he's tied this game up in the ninth.
14: Number two.
1: Separation in the AL Central is a half game thanks to what we saw in Cleveland. Sean Kelly had the call.
15: Taylor comes set. Runners at second and third. The pitch. Swing and a fly ball. Taylor down the left field line, heading for the corner. Racing and reaching, but missing it is Antonacci. Two-run score. That'll do it. Rocchio walks him off again.
14: Number one.
1: As for the AL East, Rays holding the top spot. They also end their game with one swing. 620 WDAE.
16: Fly ball down the right field line. It's got a chance. Back near the corner. Back goes Butler. And gone! Opposite field. Walk-off homer. Junior Caminero does it again. And he puts the A's to bed in game one of the series.
1: Tampa Bay gets the walk-off win. Rays winning four straight games. They are 51-25 at home this season. Best in baseball. With what Caminero's doing, is Jordan Alvarez still the MVP favorite? That's next. SportsCenter All Night continues at ESPN Radio.
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7: Coming up on SportsCenter All Night. The biz is on the mound as the Brewers try to clinch the NL Central for the fourth year in a row.
8: Mizorowski with a 1-2. Got him looking right at the knees. Ring him up.
7: The White Sox and Guardians continue their crucial series in Cleveland.
9: Swaying another bomb. This is out to right. Peters at the track, the wall. He'll leap. That's gone.
7: We had a milestone in Queens.
10: 2-0 to Pete. The pitch. Pete hits it high in the air. Left field and deep. This game is tied.
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13: How much will things change as we head towards week 2 of the NFL? 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Football on the way. Baseball, with its annual celebration of Roberto Clemente Day on Tuesday. The Pirates Hall of Famer died in a plane crash New Year's Eve 1972, bringing relief supplies to earthquake victims in Nicaragua. Pirates on Tuesday hosting the Brewers, who had their ace going.
8: Mizorowski with a 1-2. Got him looking right at the knees. Ring him up. 101 miles an hour for the 7th strikeout of the night. Second most ever in a single season for a Milwaukee Brewers pitcher. Jacob now with 243 in what should be a Cy Young season.
13: 5 innings, 7 strikeouts, and the Brewers would wind up pulling away in Pittsburgh.
14: And a liner through the left side and into left field for a base hit. Yelich is in. Lara streaking around third. He will score. It's a 2-run single for Ortiz, and the Brewers lead it 5-0.
13: 620 WTMJ, 5-0 there. Milwaukee wins it 5-1, and the Brewers clinch the division because of this happening.
15: Here's a fly ball to right. This is going to be caught by Hicklin, and the ball game is over. The Braves even it up with a 6-3 win.
13: Cubs.

0: Radio Network there. Chicago falling to the Braves 6-3, and that clinches the division for the Brewers. So for Milwaukee, fourth consecutive NL Central title. Only four division titles in the first 54 years of the franchise. They're the first team to win the Central in four straight seasons since division play was created in 1994. Jacob Mizorowski, five innings, seven strikeouts, eighth game this season with no runs allowed in at least five innings. After the win, spoke with Brewers TV.
1: You got to go through this last year, but to be on the mound for a clinching night and now celebrate with your teammates, how do you put this into words?
2: I mean, you can't. I mean, this is what you hope for and pray for as a baseball player, so it's a lot of fun.
1: Fun is your favorite word, right? But, Miz, what makes you believe that this team is capable of even more?
2: I mean, we're just grindy, and, you know, the boys always want to win, so it's fun.
1: Enjoy, you know, it's so hard to get here to win four straight division champions. Now you've been part of it, two of them. How much do you appreciate the work that you guys all put in together to celebrate like this?
2: Yeah, I mean, it means a lot. You know, just coming through the year, it's a long season, and, you know, it's everything we've hoped for. So it just means a lot.
1: Congratulations. Enjoy it, Miz.
2: Thank you.
0: Jacob Mizorowski and the Brewers celebrating their division championship. Mizorowski, 243 strikeouts this season, most in baseball this season, second most in a season in Brewers history. Brewers, 61st game without a home run this season, but they get the victory. Manager Pat Murphy and his team capturing the division. Brewers wrap that up. As for the AL Central, things getting a little tighter on Tuesday in Cleveland. Guardians and White Sox, and we heard it here on ESPN Radio.
3: Taylor comes set. Runners in second and third. The pitch. Swing and a fly ball. Tailing down the left field line, heading for the corner. Racing and reaching, but missing it is Antonucci. Two-run score. That'll do it. Rocchio walks him off again. 7-6 is the final score. The Guardians have evened the series and keep their division hopes alive.
0: Sean Kelly calling it here on ESPN Radio. 7-6 the final. You heard him say, Rocchio does it again. Walk-off double with two outs in his fourth game with a walk-off hit this season. Most in Major League Baseball. Four walk-off hits against divisional opponents. Tied for the most in a season in the last 50 years. And it'll take your breath away. He chatted with Guardians TV.
4: Roke, I saw you walking up to the plate, and it almost seemed like you were at ease in this moment. What is keeping you so at ease in these moments late in the game?
5: I mean, I like to give me... I don't know, like, give me, like, energy to the crowd. That's what I love.
4: You know, he gets ahead with two curveballs, and you're down 0-2. What are you looking for, and how are you keeping yourself calm to be able to get the hit that you know this team needs?
5: I'm trying to be simple. I'm trying to put the ball in play. Don't try to do much. Just get on base and be simple.
4: Tonight, before the game, I know that we had a moment of silence. You were able to have your Venezuelan flag and hold it. And I know this year has been tough for you, for the people back at home, for you. Just what does it mean to have another night where you can have people back at home know that you're thinking about them?
5: Great. I mean, that's a special moment for me every time. Just go out and represent my country.
4: For this team, you know how many games are left. And you can tell this crowd is here. How are you guys keeping yourself calm, believing that this is the moment for you guys to do what you need to do?
5: Like I say always, we fight into the last out of the game. That's our entity. Just fight into the last out.
0: And they get the walk-off win 7-6 over the White Sox. Guardians moving to within a half game of Chicago in the AL Central. Half game separating those two in the AL East. Tampa Bay continuing to hold the top spot there.
6: Two strikes to Caminero. And the next one coming in. Fly ball down the right field line. He's got a chance. Back near the corner. Back goes Butler. And gone! Opposite field. Walk-off homer. Junior Caminero does it again. And he puts the A's to bed in game one of the series. The final score. The Rays 2. The A's 1.
0: 620 WDAE. Junior Caminero 1-for-4, but the one is a walk-off home run. His 41st of the season came in the ninth. First player in Rays history with multiple walk-off homers in a calendar month. Yordan Alvarez, favorite in the MVP race, but how much has Caminero closed that gap? ESPN analyst Eduardo Perez.
7: A lot because of the heroics of what he's been able to do for the Tampa Bay Rays and what he means for them, right? He plays every day. He posts when it comes to that position at third base, and we've seen the power, and we've seen what him, along with Yandy Diaz, have been able to do. But we cannot take away with what Yordan Alvarez has done the entire year. And it's been consistent. These two guys have been able to take their teams to another level. And it's not a deep lineup that you have in Tampa Bay. It's Yandy Diaz, it's Junior Caminero, and it's the supporting cast. Yes, Chandler Simpson started off the year really hot. He went 3-for-3 today. But it's been the Junior show, and he's only getting better and better. We can't forget one thing. He's 22 years young. That's how special this kid is playing third base for the Tampa Bay Rays.
0: He's one of five players with multiple walk-off homers this season. As for the AL West, that's also tight. Astros, Rangers, Houston matching up with the Royals.
8: 3-2. And Alvarez smashes it deep to right field. Back is Ray at the wall. Looking up. See you later. Number 39 for Yordan. And the Astros lead is 4-1.
0: KBME as the Astros go on to a 4-2 win over the Royals. Yordan Alvarez, 1-for-2. A home run, 2 RBI, couple of walks as well. Astros still a game ahead of the Rangers in the AL West.
9: And now the 2-2. And it's poked into the air, shallow left center. This could be trouble. Story going out. He can't make the play. It's off of his glove. Coming in to score is Diaz. Jansen in as well. Foscue makes it to third. Story, the shortstop, angling out, headed toward Anthony, the left fielder. Was able to reach out with his back to the diamond, but it just did tick off his glove. So Seager finds a spot, brings in two more. It's 4-0 Rangers.
0: 105-3, the Fan. Rangers a 4-2 win over the Red Sox. Rangers still game behind the Astros in the AL West. SportsCenter all night, ESPN Radio, Milestone Night in New York. That's in 40 seconds. But the game for the Orioles and Mets went to 11. Two on for Baltimore's Coby Mayo.
10: 0-2 to Mayo. The pitch. Coby hits it high in the air. Center field in deep. Ewing's way back there. He's still going back, and it's off the wall. It's off the wall. It will clear the bases. Mayo to third base. The Mets finally get to him in the outfield. They're going to wave in Mayo. He's going for the inside the park home run, and he will make it. A three-run inside the park homer for Coby Mayo. 7-4, Baltimore. What just happened?
0: A go-ahead three-run inside the park home run just happened. WBAL with the call. But to get to extra innings, the Orioles had that milestone I mentioned in the top of the ninth.
10: 2-0 to Pete. The pitch. Pete hits it high in the air. Left field and deep. This game is tied into the New York Knights. And number 300 for Alonso. What a moment. What a moment at Citi Field.
0: Pete Alonso with career homer number 300 in New York against his former team, and he had a curtain call as a visiting player in New York. As for how it sounded in New York.
11: Familiar surroundings for Alonso. The 2-0 from Senga. Swing and a drive. Well hit to left. Soto can only watch it sail into the second deck. Tumbles right back out of the second deck. But it's a game-tying homer for Pete Alonso. His 300th career home run. And he is getting a standing ovation from the crowd here at Citi Field.
0: Howie Rose, 880 ESPN New York. Orioles go on to win it in 11. 7-5. Pete Alonso with that game-tying homer is 36th of the season, 300th of his career.
12: I'm more stoked that we won the game. We're in a tight divisional or a tight wild card race right here. And I mean, with not a lot of games to go, I mean, there's a lot of tight margins, and getting back is getting that game back right there, getting us back in it. That I mean, we're playing for October right now. Oh, my glove didn't get wet. Sick. Yeah, so I mean, we're in a really tight race here. We just need to keep focusing on game to game, and I'm really happy that I was able to come through right there for the team. And I mean, what a special homer that Kobe had inside the park, three run homer, so sick. Bullpen did an unbelievable job when Baz went down. I mean, just an incredible team win. Bullpen was lights out. I mean, defense did a great job. I mean, just timely hitting, great at bats, just really. Unbelievable team win.
13: Absolutely. Now, I want to get back to Kobe in a minute, but that at bat, that's pretty much getting the best of you the first two games. What were you looking at and looking for, I should say, in that situation?
12: I feel like I've been taking really good swings, you know, just every once in a while, like sometimes it's round ball, round bat, and I'm just really happy I got connected right there.
13: What is being nominated for the Roberto Clemente Award mean to you?
12: Yeah, I mean, today's a special day, like all across baseball. I mean, Roberto, obviously Hall of Famer, like unbelievable talent and performer and champion, but the thing that people remember about him most, despite his illustrious career, was the person he was and his heart and what he gave to the community in the game of baseball outside of his performance. So to wear his number today, it's an honor, and to be a nominee, it's an honor. So really, really stoked that I was able to wear the number well today.
13: Before we let you go, did you have Kobe Mayo inside the park home run on your bingo card?
12: I don't think anybody did. I mean, that's the timely hitting right there. Six swing. Pinto. I mean, he's got really good stuff. And for Kobe to come through right there, just diesel ball to center like that and run like hell. Boy, did we need it. So that was big time.
0: Three run inside the park home run in the 11th inning. Proves to be the difference. As for Pete Alonso, 10th fastest in baseball history to 300 home runs. Orioles get the win. They're three behind the Guardians for the final wild card spot in the American League. As for the Nationals and Phillies, Washington a 6-3 win over Philadelphia. Kyle Schwarber, home run number 45 in the loss. Phillies' eighth loss in the last 12 games, dropping a game behind the Cubs for the top spot of the National League wild card. Phillies, meanwhile, placing all-star left-hander Jesus Luzardo on the 15-day IL on Tuesday, 3 days after being scratched from his start against the Braves because of inflammation in his left shoulder. ESPN's Buster Olney.
14: It's a body blow, and there's no getting around that because, let's face it, the Phillies' theoretical advantage over every other team were those three great starting pitchers in Zach Wheeler and Christopher Sanchez, and yes, Jesus Luzardo, who's been, the last two-plus months, the hottest pitcher in baseball, a 1.67 ERA if you date back to June 28th, and his last start on September 7th, he shuts out the Atlanta Braves. You have 12 strikeouts. But today, Don Mattingly, the Phillies manager, basically had no timetable for his return. So a tough break for the Philadelphia Phillies.
0: Timetable to be determined. Luzardo is eligible to return September 27th, final day of the regular season. Closing the books on L.A. That's next. SportsCenter All Night continues. It's ESPN Radio.
15: 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That also includes my latest power rankings. And the actor from Resident Evil, Paul Walter Hauser, stops by. 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
3: This was Adam Silver playing judge and jury after a year-long investigation.
4: Kawhi Leonard, I'm stunned that he wasn't suspended at all. You're asking me to believe he didn't know?
1: NBA Commissioner Adam Silver, considering the investigation into the Clippers and Kawhi Leonard closed after the penalties that were handed down this month, although he says it was a tough balancing act.
5: I think that's in some ways the most difficult part of adjudicating these disputes, because while there have to be competitive consequences, our view, if these rules are violated, we'd still want to be a 30-team league. And we recognize that in some ways we're unfortunately punishing the fans of that team as well.
1: Owner Steve Ballmer suspended for a year. The Clippers were fined $30 million. They were stripped of 5 first-round draft picks. Silver with his first public comments since the NBA announced the penalties. ESPN's Vince Goodwill.
6: He talked about meeting with Kawhi Leonard in private before the suspensions and penalties were handed down. And he said both sides agreed that it's time to move on. Notice, he did not fine Kawhi Leonard heavily. He did not suspend Kawhi, only Steve Ballmer, which a lot of people found a bit surprising because of the proximity of relationship between Adam Silver and Steve Ballmer, the chair of the finance committee. Steve Ballmer had to step down from that. He said he considers the matters of this Clippers inquiry closed, especially when you consider the Department of Justice issuing a statement in the past few days that they're going to look into this from a federal standpoint. That is what Adam Silver says is from a matter of Steve Ballmer's statement, where he says he doesn't fully agree with the findings. He's going to accept the findings. Adam Silver believes that that statement is a matter of legalese because of the Department of Justice's looming investigation.
1: NBA's Board of Governors meeting this week. And expansion is also being considered. ESPN's Shyam Charania.
7: The NBA and Adam Silver are in deeper and deeper stages of the expansion conversation. And I'm told specifically for Las Vegas, the next round of bids for an expansion team in Las Vegas are due on Thursday. And then final bids expected to be some point shortly thereafter. My understanding is proposals for that Vegas team is reaching and potentially exceeding $10 billion. And so far, the Vegas process has moved with more pace than Seattle, but those Seattle conversations are continuing as well. And remember, the league has been targeting as soon as the 2028-29 season for the start of these expansion teams, and they all are also projecting both teams to be in the top 10 in terms of market and revenue share moving forward. And so right now, Adam Silver is going to continue the bids process, and it's unclear when a final vote would be. And I think over the next couple of months, we're going to get clarity on the final offers, potentially $10 billion-ish in Las Vegas, potentially $7 billion range in Seattle, and then a potential vote to finalize expansion to 32 teams.
1: NBA moving forward, Seattle certainly could be one of those spots, Las Vegas as well. SportsCenter All Night, ESPN Radio.
8: Deshaun Watson named the starting quarterback of the Cleveland Browns.
9: Deshaun is going to start against Jacksonville, and ultimately felt like Deshaun gave us the best chance to move the ball and score points.
10: This is what I've been working for 2 years.
11: I am shocked. I feel awful for the fans of the Cleveland Browns.
1: There are quarterback questions for a number of teams, and we're only through week one of the regular season. Yes, Cleveland is one of them. Minnesota, another. Quarterback Kyler Murray suffering a concussion in his Vikings debut. Ian Rappaport.
12: Yeah, I think it's fair to say the availability of Kyler Murray is very much up in the air for the Minnesota Vikings. You mentioned it. He is in the NFL's concussion protocol, and the way every player responds to a concussion is different, and every concussion itself is different. The fact that he was in the locker room after the game, the fact that he was in good spirits, that is all a good sign, but it doesn't necessarily mean that Kyler Murray is going to be able to be back next week without missing time. Now, we will see Wednesday, probably, if he's able to come out there, then I would say he will have progressed in the protocol enough to maybe be able to start on Sunday. If not, Carson Wentz will be in there once again. And man, he looked good on Sunday. 3 touchdown passes, an excellent, excellent fourth quarter. Safe to say, if Carson has to play, the Vikings will have a ton of confidence.
1: That's the situation in Minnesota. Their starter, who was named over the summer, out with injury. Then there's Cleveland, where the Browns just have question marks. ESPN's Dan Graziano.
13: The Browns are living in their own reality that is detached from the one the rest of us are in. Deshaun Watson hasn't been a good player in 6 years. Everything that comes with him, the money, the salary cap damage, obviously the significant off-the-field issues that he's really never owned up to. He acts like everything's happened to him as opposed to taking responsibility for why there's resentment toward him. They don't have to play him. The fans don't want to see him. I mean, I guess Shedeur Sanders must have just been horrendous all camp if this is better than that. But I don't get what the organization gains by continuing.

0: this college football Saturday. Erodes any positive feeling you might be inclined to have about them if you're like rooting for Todd Monken, and it just erodes a lot of credibility. I mean, I think they're insulting their fans.
1: Todd Monken saying this weekend that it's his decision. But earlier on ESPN Radio, our Mike Golick wants to know how the players actually feel.
2: We know at some point Shedeur Sanders is going to be the quarterback there. And when they played as bad as they did, and you can't hang everything on Deshaun Watson. I do understand that. But that's the linchpin of a team, is the quarterback. So those questions are going to come about, and it'll be interesting to hear how players answer those questions, because not every player has a press conference, but beat writers go in and talk to players.

Because all the players are going to be asked. Those beat writers are going to ask, do you think they should make a quarterback change? What do you think should happen offensively? Do you think it should change anything? It'll be interesting if you get one or two guys to actually give an opinion about that or toe the locker room line of saying we're all going in.

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7: Pete Alonso hits career homer number 300 and gets a curtain call on the road in New York. Orioles win it in extra innings in New York. Brewers clinch the division with a Cubs loss and their win with their ace.
8: Mizorowski with a 1-2. Got him looking right at the knee.

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1: Pete Alonso hits career homer number 300 and gets a curtain call on the road in New York. Orioles win it in extra innings in New York. Brewers clinch the division with a Cubs loss and their win with their ace.
2: Mizorowski with a 1-2. Got him looking right at the knees. Ring him up. 101 miles an hour for the seventh strikeout of the night. Second most ever in a single season for a Milwaukee Brewers pitcher. Jacob now with 243 in what should be a Cy Young season.
1: 243 strikeouts, most in Major League Baseball this season, tied for the second most in a season in Brewers history. 620 WTMJ. Brewers a 5-1 win over the Pirates. They win, Cubs lose, Brewers clinch the National League Central, their fourth straight division title. Manager Pat Murphy had to wait a little bit.
3: Yeah, it wasn't bad, to be honest with you. Whatever was going to happen, we were going to do this inevitably. And we got 11 games to go. And those are important, too. We have a lot of games to go. There's a lot of things to tighten up. But it's just really gratifying to see the guys know what they've achieved and know it's never been done 4 years in a row. And there's a bunch of guys in the room, at least four or five, that have done it 4 years in a row. And I'm just happy for them. And then this 26 club, you know, I've said all year long, like, there hasn't been a spot where you say, wow, we're really special. But it's starting to grow on me. And the fact that they won the big one, they had to. Today was a big one. They knew that coming here. We haven't won in here this year very much. To come in here and win like that was great. And I'm proud of the guys, man. I'm happy for them.
1: Jacob Mizorowski goes five innings, doesn't give up a run, scatters five hits, strikes out seven. Eighth game this season with no runs allowed in at least five innings pitched. ESPN analyst Eduardo Perez.
4: It's been complete, right? And it's come a lot quicker than what we thought. We knew last year the velocity was there, but the sustainability of the velocity is what really impressed a lot of us in the first half of the season. Then there was a little dead arm period, you could say, around the All-Star break. And now they're making sure, because he's in uncharted territory, and so are the Milwaukee Brewers, witnessing a pitcher that throws so many pitches at 100 miles per hour over. Just to put it in perspective, the first pitch of the game today was at 102, and it just continued to go up. It's rock station status right now. It was 102.5 that he was throwing early on. He reaches 103.2. This guy does things right now that not only the Milwaukee Brewers, but no one has really seen consistently in our era the way that he does it. Now, he did fatigue a little bit, and I think that's what he was talking about. He wasn't impressed with his outing today. He could do better. It seemed like with the 85 pitches that he had nine pitches of four-seam fastballs that were under 100 miles per hour. And that's the one thing that he wants to be able to keep, is that sustainability, because in the postseason, when it becomes real, that's when they're going to need him. And if they are going to beat the LA Dodgers or any other team in the National League to get to the World Series, Jacob Mizorowski has to be the guy to take him there.
1: Mizorowski, 152 career strikeouts with 100 miles per hour or greater. He had five of them on Tuesday. Shout out to those rock stations. Fastest pitch on Tuesday was 103.1. I spent time at 101.5. As did our Freddie Coleman, by the way. WPDH celebrating 50 years in 2026. Brewers get the win. They get the division because the Cubs lose to the Braves 6-3. Atlanta increasing its lead in the NL East. 22nd multi-run comeback this season. Cubs, meanwhile, remain half game ahead of the Phillies for the first NL wildcard spot. Milwaukee's got a division in the American League. Guardians pull closer in theirs.
5: Taylor comes set. Runners at second and third. The pitch. Swinging a fly ball. Tailing down the left field line, heading for the corner. Racing and reaching, but missing it is Antonacci. Two-run score. That'll do it. Rocchio walks him off again. 7-6 is the final score. The Guardians have evened the series and keep their division hopes alive.
1: 7-6, the final. Rocchio with the walk-off double, fourth game of the walk-off hit this season. And you heard it right here on ESPN Radio. Sean Kelly and Doug Glanville had the call for us. Sean?
5: Thank you, Jay. As advertised, not quite as promised, but we enjoyed a thriller tonight at Progressive Field in Cleveland. A walk-off win for the Guardians. 7-6, the final score. Now Chicago's lead in the division is a half game with one more game still to go in this series. It took all the way to the last out, the last strike, and the last swing of the bat. Rocchio delivers, knocking in two runs for a walk-off win for the Guardians.
6: Yeah, I mean, this was such a fun game. It's because not only the talent and the big hits and the back and forth, they played in personality on some level. You know, the Guardians didn't strike out until like the ninth inning. I mean, they put the ball in play. And then, of course, it comes down to the closers. You know, the big pitchers and the right matchup. Every decision the managers made were in the lanes that they would most desire, and they still got big hits. It was back and forth with just unexpected hits, big hits, timely hits, and some big plays on the defensive side. But in the end, you know, Rocchio gets a pitch that's up in the zone, two strikes, and Antonacci took a really sort of direct angle, and that indirectness led to him really misplaying that ball, and so credit to Rocchio for putting the ball in play, but the angle really hurt the White Sox on that.
5: What a flair for the dramatic. Rocchio with his fourth walk-off this year, and this is a ball game, friend, that had 10 pitchers and pinch hitters and pinch runners. We talked about it. Both these managers would push all the buttons necessary in this pivot game, not only for the division, but the wild card too. Big-time postseason implications with this win for the Guardians.
6: Yeah, huge. And look, they know each other well, these teams. And the fact is they did put all, they emptied the bullpens, they emptied the dugout. They were going to say everybody, and they said both, all hands on deck. And that was the game where everybody was contributing and doing a part, and every play and pitch was consequential. So, I mean, I'd compliment both managers for just the job well done. And it just came down to just baseball happening. You know, the home team had the extra swing, and they made the swing, and the White Sox didn't make that big play at the end, and that's it. Game over.
5: Smith's the winner out of the bullpen for the Guardians. Taylor takes the loss for the White Sox. And again, this series moves to tomorrow night, and with a week and a half to go, it's going to need every game here to decide this division and maybe another one in the American League, too. 7-6, the final. A walk-off winner for the Cleveland Guardians in front of 23,000-plus at Progressive Field. For Doug Glanville, I'm Sean Kelly, right here on your home for Sunday Night Baseball, Major League Baseball on ESPN Radio and the ESPN app. Now let's go back to Jay Reynolds in the studio.
1: 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Right now, SportsCenter all night, Dodgers and Reds facing each other on Tuesday.
7: Watching these Reds hitters up there going to and certainly leaving the batter's box, it's almost like they know defeat is coming. Swing and a miss, strike three. Just tried to foul a slider to stay alive, and he could not. That's strikeout number 7 for Yoshinobu Yamamoto.
1: Yamamoto and the Dodgers shutting out the Reds 4-0. Yamamoto gets the win, going 7 innings, striking out 7 for manager Dave Roberts.
8: I think the thing that I've learned about Yoshinobu is he's able to reset, you know, on the fly. He's able to bear down and make pitches when he needs to get a double play, a strikeout, a pop-up. You know, those are separators when you're not totally locked in or in sync. You can still take a deep breath, reset, and navigate an inning and keep going. And so that's something that I've really learned from him.
1: Yamamoto, third straight start of at least 7 innings. He retired 21 of the final 22 hitters after issuing back-to-back walks to start the game. Dodgers' 8th shutout this season with 3 or fewer hits allowed. Padres, a 9-3 loss to the Rockies. Padres snap an 8-game win streak. Had been the longest active streak in Major League Baseball. Diamondbacks, however, can't take advantage. They went to extra innings with the Marlins.
9: So here's the 0-1. Swung on. That's well struck. Deep left center field. Lawler racing after it. Still going. Lawler can't reach it. It's off the base of the wall. 1 run scores. 2 run scores. Here comes Lopez. It's a bases clearing double for the Marlins. And they take a 4-1 lead in the 11th.
1: That would be the difference in the game. Marlins, a 4-2 win over Arizona. Diamondbacks remain 2.5 behind the Padres for the final National League wild card spot. 10 games to play. 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
10: Unbelievable scene here. 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
5: I'm not going to overreact to one game. The Chiefs are going to be the Chiefs, and I love this run game that they have now found with Kenneth Walker III. I think this was just a bad game from the Denver Broncos. A lot of guys not playing in preseason, the poor tackling, the not attention to detail. I do believe they're going to be better, and they still have that opportunity. They play the Kansas City Chiefs one more time, so you can even up that series with them when it comes to division matters in the AFC West. So I'm not counting the Broncos out just yet. But I did love what I seen from the Kansas City Chiefs.
1: Harry Douglas, half of Freddie and Harry, weekday afternoons here on ESPN Radio. He mentioned bad game. Bad game, or did it expose deeper issues for the Broncos? ESPN analyst Steve Smith Sr., Dominique Foxworth, Jeff Saturday.
6: Bad game. I mean, listen, they have a very good defensive line, a very good offensive line. We just talked about Davis Webb, his first time calling plays, never got into a rhythm, right? You even heard Sean Payton at halftime, doing the halftime spot. And he's like, you know, they ran it a lot. We didn't. Like, he felt how the game was going. So I would definitely attribute this to a bad game. Football is about moments. Like, people always, you look at stats and they'll look, oh, this. But the reality is it comes down to situations, and they were poor in most of the situations. All that went well for the Chiefs. It did not go well for the Broncos. This team will bounce back. It's a very good football team. They're well coached. Just a bad game.
7: Yeah, and I think I agree with Jeff. But they got out game planned. I go back and watch that tape. Yes, I think you're right about those moments. But I also look at the tape and I'm like, nobody's open in these situations. And then the pressure's getting there fast. We should focus more on giving the Chiefs credit and not blaming the Broncos. I think the Broncos will be better, but that situation, to me at least, is not indicative of what this team's going to be going forward.
8: We all thought that the new acquisition will make them a slow start. They brought the kitchen sink. And here's the problem. All the plumbers were at the game. Yeah. They had no one there to help fix it. And the leaks just kept happening. We talk about pressure. It makes diamonds. You know what else it does? It floods your basement. Mm. And that's what happened. And they got to go back to the drawing board.
1: We'll see what happens as the season progresses. SportsCenter All Night, ESPN Radio. Back to the diamond. Yankees, Twins.
9: High fly ball, right center field. Rodriguez back on the track at the wall. See ya. A 3-run home run by Jones. And the Yankees lead 7-1.
1: 8-1 would be the final. Michael Kay, Yes Network. Yankees improving to 10-3 this month. Best in baseball in September. Yankees remain 3.5 behind the Rays in the AL East. Tigers a 10-1 win over the Blue Jays, who lost a home series for just the second time since the start of August. Detroit, meanwhile, getting their sixth consecutive win.
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0: Number 5.
1: A night ago, the White Sox saw Tristan Peters draw a walk against Cleveland's Gavin Williams, which ended a marathon 18-pitch at-bat. Tuesday, Colorado's Cole Kerrig was in the box also for more than a dozen pitches. 850 KOA.
11: Vasquez pitch is driven to deep right. High and way out of here. Touch him all time. On the 13th pitch of the at-bat, Cole Kerrig with his second homer of the game.
0: Number 4.
1: Braves increased their lead in the NL East, doubling up the Cubs. 680 the fan.
12: 0-2 pitch. He swings and drives it deep to right field, to the wall, and gone! It's gone! A violent swing by Drake Baldwin, and it's a 2-run homer right into the basket in right field. And he silences Cub fans here on the north side.
0: Number 3.
1: Orioles take the Mets to extra innings with a milestone shot from a New York fan favorite. WBAL.
13: 2-0 to Pete. The pitch. Pete hits it high in the air. Left field and deep. This game is tied. Into the New York Knights. And number 300 for Lonzo. What a moment. What a moment at Citi Field. Everyone is cheering Pete Alonso, even though he's tied this game up in the ninth.
14: Number two.
1: The separation in the AL Central is a half game thanks to what we saw in Cleveland. Sean Kelly had the call.
15: Taylor comes set. Runners at second and third. The pitch. Swing and a fly ball. Taylor down the left field line, heading for the corner. Racing and reaching, but missing it is Antonacci. Two-run score. That'll do it. Rubio walks him off again.
14: Number one.
1: As for the AL East, Rays holding the top spot. They also end their game with one swing. 620 WDAE.
16: Fly ball down the right field line. It's got a chance. Back near the corner. Back goes Butler. And gone! Opposite field. Walk-off homer. Junior Caminero does it again. And he puts the A's to bed in game one of the series.
1: Tampa Bay gets the walk-off win. Rays winning four straight games. They are 51-25 at home this season. Best in baseball. With what Caminero's doing, is Jordan Alvarez still the MVP favorite? That's next. SportsCenter All Night continues at ESPN Radio.
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10: Coming up on SportsCenter All Night. The Biz is on the mound as the Brewers try to clinch the NL Central for the fourth year in a row.
11: Mizorowski with a 1-2. Got him looking right at the knees. Ring him up.
10: The White Sox and Guardians continue their crucial series in Cleveland.
12: Swinging another bomb. This is out to right. Peters at the track, the wall. He'll leap. That's gone.
10: We had a milestone in Queens.
13: 2-0 to Pete. The pitch. He hits it high in the air. Left field and deep. This game is tied.
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15: How much will things change as we head towards week two of the NFL? 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Football on the way. Baseball, with its annual celebration of Roberto Clemente Day on Tuesday. The Pirates Hall of Famer died in a plane crash New Year's Eve 1972, bringing relief supplies to earthquake victims in Nicaragua. Pirates on Tuesday hosting the Brewers, who had their ace going.
11: Mizorowski with a 1-2. Got him looking right at the knees. Ring him up. 101 miles an hour for the seventh strikeout of the night. Second most ever in a single season for a Milwaukee Brewers pitcher. Jacob now with 243 in what should be a Cy Young season.
15: Five innings, seven strikeouts, and the Brewers would wind up pulling away in Pittsburgh.
16: And a liner through the left side and into left field for a base hit. Yelich is in. Lara streaking around third. He will score. It's a two-run single for Ortiz, and the Brewers lead it 5-0.
15: 620 WTMJ, 5-0 there. Milwaukee wins it 5-1, and the Brewers clinch the division because of this happening.
17: Here's a fly ball to right. This is going to be caught by Hicklin, and the ball game is over. The Braves even it up with a 6-3 win.
15: Cubs Radio Network there. Chicago falling to the Braves 6-3, and that clinches the division for the Brewers. So for Milwaukee, fourth consecutive NL Central title. Only four division titles in the first 54 years of the franchise. They're the first team to win the Central in four straight seasons since division play was created in 1994. Jacob Mizorowski, five innings, seven strikeouts, eighth game this season with no runs allowed in at least five innings after the win, spoke with Brewers TV.
18: You got to go through this last year, but to be honest,

0: I mean, you can't. I mean, this is what you hope for and pray for as a baseball player. So it's a lot of fun.
1: Fun is your favorite word, right? But, Miz, what makes you believe that this team is capable of even more?
0: I mean, we're just grindy and, you know, the boys always want to win. So it's fun.
1: How much do you enjoy, you know, it's so hard to get here to win four straight division champions. Now you've been part of a two of them. How much do you appreciate the work that you guys all put in together to celebrate like this?
0: Yeah, I mean, it means a lot. You know, just coming through the year, it's a long season and, you know, it's everything we've hoped for. So it's just, it just means a lot.
1: Congratulations. Enjoy it, Miz.
0: Thank you.
2: Jacob Mizorowski and the Brewers celebrating their division championship. Mizorowski, 243 strikeouts this season, most in baseball this season, second most in a season in Brewers history. Brewers, 61st game without a home run this season, but they get the victory. Manager Pat Murphy and his team capturing the division. Brewers wrap that up. As for the AL Central, things getting a little tighter on Tuesday in Cleveland. Guardians and White Sox, and we heard it here on ESPN Radio.
3: Taylor comes set. Runners at second and third. The pitch. Swing and a fly ball. Taylor down the left field line, heading for the corner. Racing and reaching, but missing it is Antonacci. Two-run score. That'll do it. Rocchio walks him off again. 7-6 is the final score. The Guardians have evened the series and keep their division hopes alive.
2: Sean Kelly calling it here on ESPN Radio. 7-6 the final. You heard him say, Rocchio does it again. Walk-off double with two outs in his fourth game with a walk-off hit this season. Most in Major League Baseball. Four walk-off hits against divisional opponents. Tied for the most in a season in the last 50 years. And it'll take your breath away. He chatted with Guardians TV.
4: Roke, I saw you walking up to the plate, and it almost seemed like you were at ease in this moment. What is keeping you so at ease in these moments late in the game?
5: I mean, I like to give me, give me, like, energy to the crowd. That's what I love.
4: You know, he gets ahead with two curveballs, and you're down 0-2. What are you looking for, and how are you keeping yourself calm to be able to get the hit that you know this team needs?
5: I'm trying to be simple. I'm trying to put the ball in play. Don't try to do much. Just get on base and be simple.
4: Tonight, before the game, I know that we had a moment of silence. You were able to have your Venezuelan flag and hold it. And I know this year has been tough for you, for the people back at home, for you. Just what does it mean to have another night where you can have people back at home know that you're thinking about them?
5: Great. I mean, that's a special moment for me every time. Just go out and represent my country.
4: For this team, you know how many games are left. And you can tell this crowd is here. How are you guys keeping yourself calm, believing that this is the moment for you guys to do what you need to do?
5: Like I say always, we fight into the last out of the game. That's our entity. Just fight into the last out.
2: And they get the walk-off win 7-6 over the White Sox. Guardians moving to within a half game of Chicago in the AL Central. Half game separating those two in the AL East. Tampa Bay continuing to hold the top spot there.
6: Two strikes to Caminero. And the next one coming in. Fly ball down the right field line. It's got a chance. Back near the corner. Back goes Butler. And gone! Opposite field. Walk-off homer. Junior Caminero does it again. And he puts the A's to bed in game one of the series. The final score. The Rays 2, the A's 1.
2: 620 WDAE. Junior Caminero 1-for-4, but the one is a walk-off home run. His 41st of the season came in the ninth. First player in Rays history with multiple walk-off homers in a calendar month. Yordan Alvarez favored in the MVP race, but how much has Caminero closed that gap? ESPN analyst Eduardo Perez.
7: A lot because of the heroics and what he's been able to do for the Tampa Bay Rays and what he means for them, right? He plays every day. He posts when it comes to that position at third base, and we've seen the power. And we've seen what him, along with Yandy Diaz, have been able to do. But we cannot take away what Yordan Alvarez has done the entire year. And it's been consistent. These two guys have been able to take their teams to another level. And it's not a deep lineup that you have in Tampa Bay. It's Yandy Diaz. It's Junior Caminero. And it's the supporting cast. Yes, Chandler Simpson started off the year really hot. He went 3-for-3 today. But it's been the Junior show, and he's only getting better and better. We can't forget one thing. He's 22 years young. That's how special this kid is playing third base for the Tampa Bay Rays.
2: He's one of five players with multiple walk-off homers this season. As for the AL West, that's also tight. Astros, Rangers, Houston matching up with the Royals.
8: 3-2. And Alvarez smashes it deep to right field. Back is Ray at the wall. Looking up. See you later. Number 39 for Yordan. And the Astros lead is 4-1.
2: KBME as the Astros go on to a 4-2 win over the Royals. Yordan Alvarez, 1-for-2. A home run, 2 RBI, couple of walks as well. Astros still a game ahead of the Rangers in the AL West.
9: And now the 2-2. And it's poked into the air, shallow left center. This could be trouble. Story going out. He can't make the play. It's off of his glove. Coming in to score is Diaz. Jansen in as well. Foscue makes it to third. Story, the shortstop, angling out, headed toward Anthony, the left fielder. Was able to reach out with his back to the diamond, but it just did tick off his glove. So Seager finds a spot, brings in two more. It's 4-0 Rangers.
2: 105-3, the Fan. Rangers a 4-2 win over the Red Sox. Rangers still game behind the Astros in the AL West. SportsCenter all night, ESPN Radio, Milestone Night in New York. That's in 40 seconds. But the game for the Orioles and Mets went to 11. Two on for Baltimore's Kobe Mayo.
10: 0-2 to Mayo. The pitch. Kobe hits it high in the air. Center field in deep. Ewing's way back there. He's still going back, and it's off the wall. It's off the wall. It will clear the bases. Mayo to third base. The Mets finally get to it in the outfield. Look at a wave in Mayo. He's going for the inside the park home run, and he will make it. A three-run inside the park homer for Kobe Mayo. 7-4, Baltimore. What just happened?
2: A go-ahead three-run inside the park home run just happened. WBAL with the call. But to get to extra innings, the Orioles had that milestone I mentioned in the top of the ninth.
10: 2-0 to Pete. The pitch. Pete hits it high in the air. Left field and deep. This game is tied into the New York Knight. And number 300 for Alonso. What a moment. What a moment at Citi Field.
2: Pete Alonso with career homer number 300 in New York against his former team, and he had a curtain call as a visiting player in New York. As for how it sounded in New York.
11: Familiar surroundings for Alonso. The 2-0 from Senga. Swing and a drive. Well hit to left. Soto can only watch it sail into the second deck. Tumbles right back out of the second deck. But it's a game-tying homer for Pete Alonso. His 300th career home run. And he is getting a standing ovation from the crowd here at Citi Field.
2: Howie Rose, 880 ESPN New York. Orioles go on to win it in 11. 7-5. Pete Alonso with that game-tying homer, his 36th of the season, 300th of his career.
12: I'm more stoked that we won the game. We're in a tight divisional or a tight wild card race right here. And I mean, with not a lot of games to go, I mean, there's a lot of tight margins, and getting back is getting that game back right there, getting us back in it. That we're playing for October right now. Oh, my glove didn't get wet. Sick. Yeah, so I mean, we're in a really tight race here. We just need to keep focusing on game to game, and I'm really happy that I was able to come through right there for the team. And I mean, what a special homer that Kobe had inside the park, third run homer, so sick. Bullpen did an unbelievable job when Baz went down. I mean, just an incredible team win. Bullpen was lights out. I mean, defense did a great job. I mean, just a timely hitting, great at bats, just really. unbelievable team win.
13: Absolutely. Now, I want to get back to Kobe in a minute, but that at bat, that's pretty much getting the best of you the first two games. What were you looking at and that's looking for, I should say, in that situation?
12: I feel like I've been taking really good swings, you know, just every once in a while, like sometimes it's round ball, round bat, and I'm just really happy I connected right there.
13: What is being nominated for the Roberto Clemente Award mean?
12: Yeah, I mean, today's a special day, like all across baseball. I mean, Roberto, obviously Hall of Famer, like unbelievable talent and performer and champion, but the thing that people remember about him most, despite his illustrious career, was the person he was and his heart and what he gave to the community and the game of baseball outside of his performance. So to wear his number today, it's an honor, and to be a nominee, it's an honor. So really, really stoked that I was able to wear the number well today.
13: Before we let you go, did you have Kobe Mayo inside the park home run on your bingo card?
12: I don't think anybody did. Like that's the timely hitting right there. Sixth swing. Pinto. I mean, he's got really good stuff. And for Kobe to come through right there, just diesel ball to center like that, and run like hell. Boy, did we need it. So that was big time.
2: Three run inside the park home run in the 11th inning proves to be the difference. As for Pete Alonso, 10th fastest in baseball history to 300 home runs. Orioles get the win. They're 3 behind the Guardians for the final wild card spot in the American League. As for the Nationals and Phillies, Washington, a 6-3 win over Philadelphia. Kyle Schwarber, home run number 45 in the loss. Phillies' 8th loss in the last 12 games, dropping a game behind the Cubs for the top spot of the National League wild card. Phillies, meanwhile, placing all-star left-hander Jesus Luzardo on the 15-day IL on Tuesday, 3 days after being scratched from his start against the Braves because of inflammation in his left shoulder. ESPN's Buster Olney.
14: It's a body blow, and there's no getting around that because, let's face it, the Phillies' theoretical advantage over every other team were those three great starting pitchers in Zach Wheeler and Christopher Sanchez, and yes, Jesus Luzardo, who's been, the last 2+ months, the hottest pitcher in baseball, 1.67 ERA if you date back to June 28th, and his last start on September 7th, he shuts out the Atlanta Braves, you have 12 strikeouts. But today, Don Mattingly, the Phillies manager, basically had no timetable for his return. So a tough break for the Philadelphia Phillies.
2: Timetable to be determined. Luzardo is eligible to return September 27th, final day of the regular season. Closing the books on L.A. That's next. 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
2: The NBA drops the hammer on the LA Clippers.
3: This was Adam Silver playing judge and jury after a year-long investigation.
4: Kawhi Leonard, I'm stunned that he wasn't suspended at all. You're asking me to believe he didn't know?
1: NBA Commissioner Adam Silver, considering the investigation into the Clippers and Kawhi Leonard, closed after the penalties that were handed down this month, although he says it was a tough balancing act.
5: I think that's in some ways the most difficult part of adjudicating these disputes, because while there have to be competitive consequences, our view, if these rules are violated, we'd still want to be a 30-team league. And we recognize that in some ways we're unfortunately punishing the fans of that team as well.
1: Owner Steve Ballmer suspended for a year. The Clippers were fined $30 million. They were stripped of 5 first-round draft picks. Silver with his first public comments since the NBA announced the penalties. ESPN's Vince Goodwill.
6: He talked about meeting with Kawhi Leonard in private before the suspensions and penalties were handed down. And he said both sides agreed that it's time to move on. Notice, he did not fine Kawhi Leonard heavily. He did not suspend Kawhi, only Steve Ballmer, which a lot of people found a bit surprising because of the proximity of relationship between Adam Silver and Steve Ballmer, the chair of the finance committee. Steve Ballmer had to step down from that. He said he considers the matters of this Clippers inquiry closed, especially when you consider the Department of Justice issuing a statement in the past few days that they're going to look into this from a federal standpoint. That is what Adam Silver says is from a matter of Steve Ballmer's statement, where he says he doesn't fully agree with the findings. He's going to accept the findings. Adam Silver believes that that statement is a matter of legalese because of the Department of Justice's looming investigation.
1: NBA's Board of Governors meeting this week. And expansion is also being considered. ESPN's Shyam Charania.
7: The NBA and Adam Silver are in deeper and deeper stages of the expansion conversation. And I'm told specifically for Las Vegas, the next round of bids for an expansion team in Las Vegas are due on Thursday. And then final bids expected to be some point shortly thereafter. My understanding is proposals for that Vegas team is reaching and potentially exceeding $10 billion. And so far, the Vegas process has moved with more pace than Seattle, but those Seattle conversations are continuing as well. And remember, the league has been targeting as soon as the 2028-29 season for the start of these expansion teams. And they all are also projecting both teams to be in the top 10 in terms of market and revenue share moving forward. And so right now, Adam Silver is going to continue the bids process, and it's unclear when a final vote would be. And I think over the next couple of months, we're going to get clarity on the final offers, potentially $10 billion-ish in Las Vegas, potentially $7 billion range in Seattle, and then a potential vote to finalize expansion to 32 teams.
1: NBA moving forward, Seattle certainly could be one of those spots, Las Vegas as well. SportsCenter All Night, ESPN Radio.
8: Deshaun Watson named the starting quarterback of the Cleveland Browns.
9: Deshaun is going to start against Jacksonville, and ultimately felt like Deshaun gave us the best chance to move the ball and score points.
10: This is what I've been working for 2 years.
11: I am shocked. I feel awful for the fans of the Cleveland Browns.
1: There are quarterback questions for a number of teams, and we're only through week one of the regular season. Yes, Cleveland is one of them. Minnesota, another. Quarterback Kyler Murray suffering a concussion in his Vikings debut. Ian Rappaport.
12: Yeah, I think it's fair to say the availability of Kyler Murray is very much up in the air for the Minnesota Vikings. You mentioned it. He is in the NFL's concussion protocol, and the way every player responds to a concussion is different, and every concussion itself is different. The fact that he was in the locker room after the game, the fact that he was in good spirits, that is all a good sign, but it doesn't necessarily mean that Kyler Murray is going to be able to be back next week without missing time. Now, we will see Wednesday, probably, if he's able to come out there, then I would say he will have progressed in the protocol enough to maybe be able to start on Sunday. If not, Carson Wentz will be in there once again. And man, he looked good on Sunday. 3 touchdown passes, an excellent, excellent fourth quarter. Safe to say, if Carson has to play, the Vikings will have a ton of confidence.
1: That's the situation in Minnesota. Their starter, who was named over the summer, out with injury. Then there's Cleveland, where the Browns just have question marks. ESPN's Dan Graziano.
13: The Browns are living in their own reality that is detached from the one the rest of us are in. Deshaun Watson hasn't been a good player in 6 years. Everything that comes with him, the money, the salary cap damage, obviously the significant off-the-field issues that he's really never owned up to. He acts like everything's happened to him as opposed to taking responsibility for why there's resentment toward him. They don't have to play him. The fans don't want to see him. I mean, I guess Shedeur Sanders must have just been horrendous all camp if this is better than that. But I don't get what the organization gains by continuing to run this guy out there. And I think it just erodes any positive feeling you might be inclined to have about them if you're like rooting for Todd Monken. And it just erodes a lot of credibility. I mean, I think they're insulting their fans.
1: Todd Monken saying this weekend that it's his decision. But earlier on ESPN Radio, our Mike Golic wants to know how the players actually feel.
14: We know at some point Shedeur Sanders is going to be the quarterback there. And when they played as bad as they did, and you can't hang everything on Deshaun Watson. I do understand that. But that's the linchpin of a team, is the quarterback. So those questions are going to come about, and it'll be interesting to hear how players answer those questions. Because not every player has a press conference, but beat writers go in and talk to players, and all the players are going to be asked. Those beat writers are going to ask, do you think they should make a quarterback change? What do you think should happen offensively? Do you think it should change anything? It'll be interesting if you get one or two guys to actually give an opinion about that, or toe the locker room line of saying we're all going in the same direction.
1: We'll see what happens in Cleveland. Mea culpa from the Longhorns. That's next. It's ESPN Radio.
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1: Pete Alonso hits career homer number 300 and gets a curtain call on the road in New York. Orioles win it in extra innings in New York. Brewers clinch the division with a Cubs loss and their win with their ace.
2: Mizorowski with a 1-2. Got him looking right at the knees. Ring him up. 101 miles an hour for the seventh strikeout of the night. Second most ever in a single season for a Milwaukee Brewers pitcher. Jacob now with 243 in what should be a Cy Young season.
1: 243 strikeouts, most in Major League Baseball this season, tied for the second most in a season in Brewers history. 620 WTMJ. Brewers a 5-1 win over the Pirates. They win, Cubs lose, Brewers clinch the National League Central, their fourth straight division title. Manager Pat Murphy had to wait a little bit.
3: Yeah, it wasn't bad, to be honest with you. Whatever was going to happen, we were going to do this inevitably. And we had 11 games to go, and those are important, too. We have a lot of games to go, and there's a lot of things to tighten up. But it's just really gratifying to see the guys know what they've achieved and know it's never been done 4 years in a row. And there's a bunch of guys in the room, at least four or five, that have done it 4 years in a row. And I'm just happy for them. And then this 26th club, you know, I've said all year long, like, there hasn't been a spot where you say, wow, we're really special. But it's starting to grow on me. And the fact that they won the big one, they had to. Today was a big one. They knew that coming here. We haven't won in here this year very much. To come in here and win like that was great. And I'm proud of the guys, man. I'm happy for them.
1: Jacob Mizorowski goes five innings, doesn't give up a run, scatters five hits, strikes out seven. Eighth game this season with no runs allowed in at least five innings pitched. ESPN analyst Eduardo Perez.
4: It's been complete, right? And it's come a lot quicker than what we thought. We knew last year the velocity was there, but the sustainability of the velocity is what really impressed a lot of us in the first half of the season. Then there was a little dead arm period, you could say, around the All-Star break. And now they're making sure, because he's in uncharted territory, and so are the Milwaukee Brewers, witnessing a pitcher that throws so many pitches at 100 miles per hour over. Just to put it in perspective, the first pitch of the game today was at 102, and it just continued to go up. It's rock station status right now. It was 102.5 that he was throwing early on. He reaches 103.2. This guy does things right now that not only the Milwaukee Brewers, but no one has really seen consistently in our era the way that he does it. Now, he did fatigue a little bit, and I think that's what he was talking about. He wasn't impressed with his outing today. He could do better. It seemed like with the 85 pitches that he had nine pitches of four-seam fastballs that were under 100 miles per hour, and that's the one thing that he wants to be able to keep is that sustainability, because in the postseason, when it becomes real, that's when they're going to need him. And if they are going to beat the LA Dodgers or any other team in the National League to get to the World Series, Jacob Mizorowski has to be the guy to take him there.
1: Mizorowski, 152 career strikeouts with 100 miles per hour or greater. He had five of them on Tuesday. Shout out to those rock stations. Fastest pitch on Tuesday was 103.1. I spent time at 101.5. As did our Freddie Coleman, by the way. WPDH celebrating 50 years in 2026. Brewers get the win. They get the division because the Cubs lose to the Braves 6-3. Atlanta increasing its lead in the NL East. 22nd multi-run comeback this season. Cubs, meanwhile, remain half game ahead of the Phillies for the first NL wildcard spot. Milwaukee's got a division in the American League. Guardians pull closer in theirs.
5: Taylor comes set. Runners at second and third. The pitch. Swinging a fly ball. Tailing down the left field line, heading for the corner. Racing and reaching, but missing it is Antonacci. Two-run score. That'll do it. Rocchio walks him off again. 7-6 is the final score. The Guardians have evened the series and keep their division hopes alive.
1: 7-6, the final. Rocchio with the walk-off double, fourth game with a walk-off hit this season. And you heard it right here on ESPN Radio. Sean Kelly and Doug Glanville had the call for us. Sean?
5: Thank you, Jay. As advertised, not quite as promised, but we enjoyed a thriller tonight at Progressive Field in Cleveland. A walk-off win for the Guardians, 7-6 the final score. Now Chicago's lead in the division is a half game with one more game still to go in this series. It took all the way to the last out, the last strike, and the last swing of the bat. Rocchio delivers, knocking in two runs for a walk-off win for the Guardians.
6: Yeah, I mean, this was such a fun game. It's because not only the talent and the big hits and the back and forth, they played in personality on some level. You know, the Guardians didn't strike out until like the ninth inning. I mean, they put the ball in play. And then, of course, it comes down to the closers. You know, the big pitchers and the right matchup. Every decision the managers made were in the lanes that they would most desire. And they still got big hits. It was back and forth with just unexpected hits, big hits, timely hits, and some big plays on the defensive side. But in the end, you know, Rocchio gets a pitch that's up in the zone, two strikes, and Antonacci took a really sort of indirect angle, and that indirectness led to him really misplaying that ball. And so credit to Rocchio for putting the ball in play, but the angle really hurt the White Sox on that.
5: What a flair for the dramatic. Rocchio with his fourth walk-off this year. And this is a ball game, friend, that had 10 pitchers and pinch hitters and pinch runners. We talked about it. Both these managers would push all the buttons necessary in this pivot game, not only for the division, but the wild card too. Big-time postseason implications with this win for the Guardians.
6: Yeah, huge. And look, they know each other well, these teams. And the fact is they did put all, they emptied the bullpens, they emptied the dugout. They were going to say everybody, and they said both, all hands on deck. And that was the game where everybody was contributing and doing a part, and every play and pitch was consequential. So, I mean, I'd compliment both managers for just the job well done. And it just came down to just baseball happening. You know, the home team had the extra swing, and they made the swing, and the White Sox didn't make that big play at the end, and that's it. Game over.
5: Smith's the winner out of the bullpen for the Guardians. Taylor takes the loss for the White Sox. And again, this series moves to tomorrow night, and with a week and a half to go, it's going to need every game here to decide this division and maybe another one in the American League too. 7-6 the final, a walk-off winner for the Cleveland Guardians in front of 23,000-plus at Progressive Field. For Doug Glanville, I'm Sean Kelly, right here on your home for Sunday Night Baseball, Major League Baseball on ESPN Radio and the ESPN app. Now let's go back to Jay Reynolds in the studio.
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7: Watching these Reds hitters up there going to and certainly leaving the batter's box, it's almost like they know defeat is coming. Swing and a miss, strike three. Just tried to foul a slider to stay alive, and he could not. That's strikeout number 7 for Yoshinobu Yamamoto.
1: Yamamoto and the Dodgers shutting out the Reds 4-0. Yamamoto gets the win, going 7 innings, striking out 7 for manager Dave Roberts.
8: I think the thing that I've learned about Yoshinobu is he's able to reset, you know, on the fly. He's able to bear down and make pitches when he needs to get a double play, a strikeout, a pop-up. You know, those are separators when you're not totally locked in or in sync. You can still take a deep breath, reset, and navigate an inning and keep going. And so that's something that I've really learned from him.
1: Yamamoto, third straight start of at least 7 innings. He retired 21 of the final 22 hitters after issuing back-to-back walks to start the game. Dodgers' 8th shutout this season with 3 or fewer.
9: This is a test of the emergency alert system. This is only a test.

0: Field, Lawler racing after it, still going. Lawler can't reach it. It's off the base of the wall. One run scores, two run scores. Here comes Lopez. It's a bases clearing double for the Marlins, and they take a 4-1 lead in the 11th.
1: That would be the difference in the game. Marlins, a 4-2 win over Arizona. Diamondbacks remain 2.5 behind the Padres for the final National League wild card spot. 10 games to play. Sports Center all night, ESPN Radio.
2: From Darrell K. Royal, Texas Memorial Stadium in Austin. Diving for the goal line, Hollywood Smothers. Touchdown, Texas.
3: It wasn't very pretty, but we found a way to win. That's a good team, too.
2: Unbelievable scene here. Knocks off number one.
1: Texas quarterback Arch Manning, in the wake of the big win last week, and apologizing Tuesday on social media for laughing and making an insensitive comment about an AI-generated video that depicted his coach, Steve Sarkisian, slapping ESPN sideline reporter Holly Rowe. Manning posting in part, quote, "It's easy to say I didn't mean it, but I know my words and actions were hurtful to a lot of people. I do not take that lightly, and I'm deeply sorry for that." Manning saying he and Holly Rowe have spoken. Rowe posting, "Apology accepted," earlier on ESPN Radio. Our Emmett Golden.
4: I think the thing he's most guilty of is just a lack of awareness.
5: Yeah.
4: And understanding. Look, he's going to be a number one pick. He's going to be in the first round somewhere early on and be the face of a franchise. And that comes with responsibility. Right now, he's the face of Texas football.
5: Mm-hmm.
4: And, you know, to make light of a man slapping a woman, even though it's AI, I totally understand it and get it. And I don't think he needs to go to jail
5: or fall in the draft.
4: No. I don't think it's not a
5: character flaw.
4: No, it's not a character flaw.
5: Right.
4: It just shows a lack of awareness. And I'm surprised by it because of the pedigree. That was the most surprising thing. His grandfather, his uncles, you know, being in the spotlight and him coming up under them. I just assumed that he'd have, you know, a different type of polish than maybe some other young man. But ultimately, he's a young guy and, you know, you do stupid stuff.
5: You know what I really didn't like? And it wasn't even on him. It was kind of the encouragement from the people in the room.
4: Oh, absolutely.
5: Because he said, I saw the one with Steve Sarkisian
4: and
5: Holly Rowe. And, well, they laughed, but then they said, what happened?
4: Mm-hmm.
5: Like, they knew what happened, right? If he had just said, I saw the one with Sark and Holly Rowe, left it at that, they could have got a good laugh. It would have been one of those inside jokes. They tell us on the radio all the time not to tell inside jokes because nobody knows what that means. So, you know, they could have left it right there, and it wouldn't have been a big deal. It only became a big deal once they said, well, what happened in it? And it's almost like they set him up and he was just going in the moment, not trying to make excuses for the young man. Like you said, you got to have awareness, but it felt like he was just going with it and explaining what happened because he was asked.
1: Holly Rowe saying apology accepted after she and Arch Manning have talked. SportsCenter all night, ESPN Radio. The big matchup this weekend, LSU, Ole Miss. Lane Kiffin returning to his former stomping grounds, but he says the pressure's not on LSU.
6: I told the players today, man, like, you don't have anything to worry about as far as, like, attention on you all week and everything. There's just going to be so much attention, hatred, everything on me. I said, you just get to go play. And I said, really, the pressure's on them. They're the team that, and we won 7 games last year. They won 13. They return, you know, 2 Heisman candidates. How often does that ever happen in the same backfield? I mean, we had it one time with Matt Leinart and Reggie Bush, and second longest winning streak in the country. So you guys just get to go play, and the pressure's not on you.
1: Seems like that Ole Miss program's a pretty good one. Yeah, it is, says our Paul Feinbaum.
7: The team that Lane Kiffin was complimenting, that was his team last year that he built, all those Heisman winners, all that great success. So Lane Kiffin, in his own disingenuous way, was complimenting himself for a great job at Ole Miss and saying that the pressure now is on them. That is not the case whatsoever. The pressure is all on him. He is the one that left them behind. They are the jilted lover. He ran off to whatever island he decided to build a mansion on, which happened to be in Louisiana. So I realize we're late in the game, even though the game hasn't even started yet, but that is just Lane Kiffin being Lane Kiffin.
8: Is this a must-win for him?
7: Yes, yes, yes. And the reason is so simple. He left Ole Miss because LSU was the glory. That's where everything he wanted was. It wasn't at Ole Miss, even though that team that he left behind nearly went to the national championship game last year, came within one play of going into overtime against Miami. He wanted to go to LSU because that's what he said Nick Saban told him was the best job in college football. That's where everyone wins national championships, everyone but Brian Kelly, who was brought there from Notre Dame. He's got a $55 million roster. He's got the governor in on him. He's got everybody rowing in the same direction. He didn't think he could win at Ole Miss. He left them behind. They feel pretty badly about it. They are carrying that torch against Lane Kiffin and will not let it go.
1: LSU in Oxford to face Ole Miss Saturday, 7:30 Eastern. We'll see it on ABC. Well, it was a week one loss. Was it just one loss? Or is it time for the panic button? 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
5: I'm not going to overreact to one game. The Chiefs are going to be the Chiefs, and I love this run game that they have now found with Kenneth Walker III. I think this was just a bad game from the Denver Broncos. A lot of guys not playing in preseason, the poor tackling, the not attention to detail. I do believe they're going to be better, and they still have that opportunity. They play the Kansas City Chiefs one more time, so you can even up that series with them when it comes to division matters in the AFC West. So I'm not counting the Broncos out just yet. But I did love what I seen from the Kansas City Chiefs.
1: Harry Douglas, half of Freddie and Harry, weekday afternoons here on ESPN Radio. He mentioned bad game. Bad game, or did it expose deeper issues for the Broncos? ESPN analyst Steve Smith Sr., Dominique Foxworth, Jeff Saturday.
6: Bad game. I mean, listen, they have a very good defensive line, a very good offensive line. We just talked about Davis Webb, his first time calling plays, never got into a rhythm, right? You even heard Sean Payton at halftime, doing the halftime spot. And he's like, you know, they ran it a lot. We didn't. Like, he felt how the game was going. So I would definitely attribute this to a bad game. Football is about moments. Like, people always, you look at stats and they'll look, oh, this. But the reality is it comes down to situations, and they were poor in most of the situations. All that went well for the Chiefs. It did not go well for the Broncos. This team will bounce back. It's a very good football team. They're well coached. Just a bad game.
7: Yeah, and I think I agree with Jeff. But they got out game planned. I go back and watch that tape. Yes, I think you're right about those moments. But I also look at the tape and I'm like, nobody's open in these situations. And then the pressure's getting there fast. We should focus more on giving the Chiefs credit and not blaming the Broncos. I think the Broncos will be better, but that situation, to me at least, is not indicative of what this team's going to be going forward.
8: We all thought that the new acquisition will make them a slow start. They brought the kitchen sink. And here's the problem. All the plumbers were at the game. They had no one there to help fix it. And the leaks just kept happening. We talk about pressure, it makes diamonds. You know what else it does? It floods your basement. Mm. And that's what happened, and they got to go back to the drawing board.
1: We'll see what happens as the season progresses. 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
9: High fly ball, right center field. Rodriguez back on the track at the wall. See ya! A 3-run home run by Jones. And the Yankees lead 7-1.
1: 8-1 would be the final. Michael K, Yes Network. Yankees improving to 10-3 this month. Best in baseball in September. Yankees remain 3.5 behind the Rays in the AL East. Tigers a 10-1 win over the Blue Jays, who lost a home series for just the second time since the start of August. Detroit, meanwhile, getting their sixth consecutive win.
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0: 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Number 5.
1: A night ago, the White Sox saw Tristan Peters draw a walk against Cleveland's Gavin Williams, which ended a marathon 18-pitch at-bat. Tuesday, Colorado's Cole Kerrig was in the box also for more than a dozen pitches. 850 KOA.
11: Vasquez pitch is driven to deep right. High and way out of here. Touch him all time. Of the at-bat, Cole Kerrig with his second homer of the game.
0: Number 4.
1: Braves increase their lead in the NL East, doubling up the Cubs. 680 the Fan.
12: 0-2 pitch. He swings and drives it deep to right field, to the wall, and gone! It's gone! A violent swing by Drake Baldwin, and it's a two-run homer right into the basket in right field. And he silences Cub fans here on the north side.
0: Number 3.
1: Orioles take the Mets to extra innings with a milestone shot from a New York fan favorite. WBAL.
13: 2-0 to Pete. The pitch. Pete hits it high in the air. Left field and deep. This game is tied. Into the New York Knights. And number 300 for Lonzo. What a moment. What a moment at Citi Field. Everyone is cheering Pete Alonso, even though he's tied this game up in the ninth.
14: Number two.
1: Separation in the AL Central is a half game thanks to what we saw in Cleveland. Sean Kelly had the call.
15: Taylor comes set. Runners at second and third. The pitch. Swing and a fly ball. Taylor down the left field line, heading for the corner. Racing and reaching, but missing it is Antonetti. Two-run score. That'll do it. Rocchio walks him off again.
14: Number one.
1: As for the AL East, Rays holding the top spot. They also end their game with one swing. 620 WDAE.
16: Fly ball down the right field line. It's got a chance. Back near the corner. Back goes Butler. And gone! Opposite field. Walk-off homer. Junior Caminero does it again. And he puts the A's to bed in game one of the series.
1: Tampa Bay gets the walk-off win. Rays winning four straight games. They are 51-25 at home this season. Best in baseball. With what Caminero's doing, is Jordan Alvarez still the MVP favorite? That's next. 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
18: 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That also includes my latest power rankings. And the actor from Resident Evil, Paul Walter Hauser, stops by. 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
4: 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The Biz is on the mound as the Brewers try to clinch the NL Central for the fourth year in a row.
5: Mizorowski with a 1-2. Got him looking right at the knees. Ring him up.
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6: Swing and another bomb. This is out to right. Peters at the track, the wall. He'll leap. That's gone.
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7: 2-0 to Pete. The pitch. He hits it high in the air. Left field and deep. This game is tied.
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9: How much will things change as we head towards week two of the NFL? 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Football on the way. Baseball, with its annual celebration of Roberto Clemente Day on Tuesday. The Pirates Hall of Famer died in a plane crash New Year's Eve 1972, bringing relief supplies to earthquake victims in Nicaragua. Pirates on Tuesday, hosting the Brewers, who had their ace going.
5: Mizorowski with a 1-2. Got him looking right at the knees. Ring him up. 101 miles an hour for the seventh strikeout of the night. Second most ever in a single season for a Milwaukee Brewers pitcher. Jacob now with 243 in what should be a Cy Young season.
9: 5 innings, 7 strikeouts, and the Brewers would wind up pulling away in Pittsburgh.
7: And a liner through the left side and into left field for a base hit. Yelich is in. Lara streaking around third. He will score. It's a 2-run single for Ortiz, and the Brewers lead it 5-0.
9: 620 WTMJ, 5-0 there. Milwaukee wins it 5-1, and the Brewers clinch the division because of this happening.
10: Here's a fly ball to right. This is going to be caught by Hicklin, and the ball game is over. The Braves even it up with a 6-3 win.
9: Cubs Radio Network there. Chicago falling to the Braves 6-3, and that clinches the division for the Brewers. So for Milwaukee, fourth consecutive NL Central title. Only 4 division titles in the first 54 years of the franchise. They're the first team to win the Central in 4 straight seasons since division play was created in 1994. Jacob Mizorowski, 5 innings, 7 strikeouts, 8th game this season with no runs allowed in at least 5 innings after the win, spoke with Brewers TV.
11: You got to go through this last year, but to be on the mound for clinching night and now celebrate with your teammates, how do you put this into words?
12: I mean, you can't. I mean, this is what you hope for and pray for as a baseball player, so it's a lot of fun.
11: Fun is your favorite word, right? But, Miz, what makes you believe that?

0: I mean, we're just grindy, and you know, the boys always want to win, so it's fun.
1: How much do you enjoy, you know, it's so hard to get here to win four straight division champions. Now you've been part of a two of them. How much do you appreciate the work that you guys all put in together to celebrate like this?
0: Yeah, I mean, it means a lot. You know, just coming through the year, it's a long season, and you know, it's everything we've hoped for. So it's just, it just means a lot.
1: Congratulations. Enjoy it, Miz.
0: Thank you.
2: Jacob Mizorowski and the Brewers celebrating their division championship. Mizorowski, 243 strikeouts this season, most in baseball this season, second most in a season in Brewers history. Brewers, 61st game without a home run this season, but they get the victory. Manager Pat Murphy and his team capturing the division. Brewers wrap that up. As for the AL Central, things getting a little tighter on Tuesday in Cleveland. Guardians and White Sox, and we heard it here on ESPN Radio.
3: Taylor comes set. Runners at second and third. The pitch. Swing and a fly ball. Tailing down the left field line, heading for the corner. Racing and reaching, but missing it is Antonacci. Two-run score. That'll do it. Rocchio walks him off again. 7-6 is the final score. The Guardians have evened the series and keep their division hopes alive.
2: Sean Kelly calling it here on ESPN Radio. 7-6 the final. You heard him say, Rocchio does it again. Walk-off double with two outs in his fourth game with a walk-off hit this season. Most in Major League Baseball. Four walk-off hits against divisional opponents. Tied for the most in a season in the last 50 years. And it'll take your breath away. He chatted with Guardians TV.
4: Roke, I saw you walking up to the plate, and it almost seemed like you were at ease in this moment. What is keeping you so at ease in these moments late in the game?
5: I mean, I like to give me... give me like energy to the crowd. That's what I love.
4: You know, he gets ahead with two curveballs, and you're down 0-2. What are you looking for, and how are you keeping yourself calm to be able to get the hit that you know this team needs?
5: I'm trying to be simple. I'm trying to put the ball in play. Don't try to do much. Just get on base and be simple.
4: Tonight, before the game, I know that we had a moment of silence. You were able to have your Venezuelan flag and hold it. And I know this year has been tough for you, for the people back at home, for you. Just what does it mean to have another night where you can have people back at home know that you're thinking about them?
5: Great. I mean, that's a special moment for me every time. Just go out and represent my country.
4: For this team, you know how many games are left. And you can tell this crowd is here. How are you guys keeping yourself calm, believing that this is the moment for you guys to do what you need to do?
5: Like I say always, we fight into the last out of the game. That's our entity. Just fight into the last out.
2: And they get the walk-off win 7-6 over the White Sox. Guardians moving to within a half game of Chicago in the AL Central. Half game separating those two in the AL East. Tampa Bay continuing to hold the top spot there.
6: Two strikes to Caminero. And the next one coming in. Fly ball down the right field line. It's got a chance. Back near the corner. Back goes Butler. And gone! Opposite field. Walk-off homer. Junior Caminero does it again. And he puts the A's to bed in game one of the series. The final score. The Rays 2. The A's 1.
2: 620 WDAE. Junior Caminero 1-for-4, but the one is a walk-off home run. His 41st of the season came in the ninth. First player in Rays history with multiple walk-off homers in a calendar month. Yordan Alvarez favored in the MVP race, but how much has Caminero closed that gap? ESPN analyst Eduardo Perez.
7: A lot because of the heroics and what he's been able to do for the Tampa Bay Rays and what he means for them, right? He plays every day. He posts when it comes to that position at third base, and we've seen the power. And we've seen what him, along with Yandy Diaz, have been able to do. But we cannot take away what Yordan Alvarez has done the entire year. And it's been consistent. These two guys have been able to take their teams to another level. And it's not a deep lineup that you have in Tampa Bay. It's Yandy Diaz, it's Junior Caminero, and it's the supporting cast. Yes, Chandler Simpson started off the year really hot. He went 3-for-3 today, but it's spin the junior show, and he's only getting better and better. We can't forget one thing. He's 22 years young. That's how special this kid is playing third base for the Tampa Bay Rays.
2: He's one of five players with multiple walk-off homers this season. As for the AL West, that's also tight. Astros, Rangers, Houston matching up with the Royals.
8: 3-2. And Alvarez smashes it deep to right field. Back is Ray at the wall. Looking up. See you later. Number 39 for Yordan. And the Astros lead is 4-1.
2: KBME as the Astros go on to a 4-2 win over the Royals. Yordan Alvarez, 1-for-2. A home run, 2 RBI, a couple of walks as well. Astros still a game ahead of the Rangers in the AL West.
9: And now the 2-2. And it's poked into the air, shallow left center. This could be trouble. Story going out. He can't make the play. It's off of his glove. Coming in to score is Diaz. Jansen in as well. Foscue makes it to third. Story, the shortstop, angling out, headed toward Anthony, the left fielder. Was able to reach out with his back to the diamond, but it just did tick off his glove. So Seager finds a spot, brings in two more. It's 4-0 Rangers.
2: 105-3, the Fan. Rangers a 4-2 win over the Red Sox. Rangers still game behind the Astros in the AL West. SportsCenter All Night, ESPN Radio, Milestone Night in New York. That's in 40 seconds. But the game for the Orioles and Mets went to 11. Two on for Baltimore's Kobe Mayo.
10: 0-2 to Mayo. The pitch. Kobe hits it high in the air. Center field in deep. Ewing's way back there. He's still going back, and it's off the wall. It's off the wall. It will clear the bases. Mayo to third base. The Mets finally get to in the outfield. They're going to wave in Mayo. He's going for the inside the park home run, and he will make it. A three-run inside the park homer for Kobe Mayo. 7-4, Baltimore. What just happened?
2: A go-ahead three-run inside the park home run just happened. WBAL with the call. But to get to extra innings, the Orioles had that milestone I mentioned in the top of the ninth.
10: 2-0 to Pete. The pitch. Pete hits it high in the air. Left field and deep. This game is tied into the New York Knight. And number 300 for Alonso. What a moment. What a moment at Citi Field.
2: Pete Alonso with career homer number 300 in New York against his former team, and he had a curtain call as a visiting player in New York. As for how it sounded in New York.
11: Familiar surroundings for Alonso. The 2-0 from Senga. Swing and a drive. Well hit to left. Soto can only watch it sail into the second deck. Tumbles right back out of the second deck. But it's a game-tying homer for Pete Alonso. His 300th career home run. And he is getting a standing ovation from the crowd here at Citi Field.
2: Howie Rose, 880 ESPN New York. Orioles go on to win it in 11, 7-5. Pete Alonso with that game-tying homer is 36th of the season, 300th of his career.
12: I'm more stoked that we won the game. We're in a tight divisional or a tight wild card race right here. And, I mean, with not a lot of games to go, I mean, there's a lot of tight margins. And getting back is getting that game back right there, getting us back in it. That we're playing for October right now. Oh, my glove didn't get wet. Sick. Yeah, so I mean, we're in a really tight race here. We just need to keep focusing on game to game, and I'm really happy that I was able to come through right there for the team. And I mean, what a special homer that Kobe had inside the park, third run homer, so sick. Bullpen did an unbelievable job when Baz went down. I mean, just an incredible team win. Bullpen was lights out. I mean, defense did a great job. I mean, just a timely hitting, great at bats, just really. Unbelievable team win.
13: Absolutely. Now, I want to get back to Kobe in a minute, but that at bat, that's pretty much getting the best of you the first two games. What were you looking at and that's looking for, I should say, in that situation?
12: I mean, I feel like I've been taking really good swings, you know, just just every once in a while, like sometimes it's round ball, round bat, and I'm just really happy I connected right there.
13: What does being nominated for the Roberto Clemente Award mean to you?
12: Yeah, I mean, today's a special day, like all across baseball. I mean, Roberto, obviously Hall of Famer, like unbelievable talent and performer and champion, but the thing that people remember about him most, despite his illustrious career, was the person he was and his heart and what he gave to the community in the game of baseball outside of his performance. So to wear his number today, it's an honor, and to be a nominee, it's an honor. So really, really stoked that I was able to wear the number well today.
13: Before we let you go, did you have Kobe Mayo inside the park home run on your bingo card?
12: I don't think anybody did. I mean, that's the timely hitting right there. Sixth swing. Pinto. I mean, he's got really good stuff. And for Kobe to come through right there, just diesel ball to center like that, and run like hell. Boy, did we need it. So that was big time.
2: Three run inside the park home run in the 11th inning proves to be the difference. As for Pete Alonso, 10th fastest in baseball history to 300. Home runs. Orioles get the win. They're 3 behind the Guardians for the final wild card spot in the American League. As for the Nationals and Phillies, Washington a 6-3 win over Philadelphia. Kyle Schwarber, home run number 45 in the loss. Phillies' 8th loss in the last 12 games, dropping a game behind the Cubs for the top spot of the National League wild card. Phillies, meanwhile, placing all-star left-hander Jesus Luzardo on the 15-day IL on Tuesday, 3 days after being scratched from his start against the Braves because of inflammation in his left shoulder. ESPN's Buster Olney.
14: It's a body blow, and there's no getting around that because, let's face it, the Phillies' theoretical advantage over every other team were those three great starting pitchers in Zach Wheeler and Christopher Sanchez, and yes, Jesus Luzardo, who's been, the last 2+ months, the hottest pitcher in baseball, a 1.67 ERA if you date back to June 28th, and his last start on September 7th, he shuts out the Atlanta Braves. You have 12 strikeouts. But today, Don Mattingly, the Phillies manager, basically had no timetable for his return. So a tough break for the Philadelphia Phillies.
2: Timetable to be determined. Luzardo is eligible to return September 27th, final day of the regular season. Closing the books on L.A. That's next. 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
2: The NBA drops the hammer on the LA Clippers.
3: This was Adam Silver playing judge and jury after a year-long investigation.
4: Kawhi Leonard, I'm stunned that he wasn't suspended at all. You're asking me to believe he didn't know?
1: NBA Commissioner Adam Silver, considering the investigation into the Clippers and Kawhi Leonard, closed after the penalties that were handed down this month, although he says it was a tough balancing act.
5: I think that's in some ways the most difficult part of adjudicating these disputes, because while there have to be competitive consequences, our view, if these rules are violated, we'd still want to be a 30-team league. And we recognize that in some ways we're unfortunately punishing the fans of that team as well.
1: Owner Steve Ballmer suspended for a year. The Clippers were fined $30 million. They were stripped of 5 first-round draft picks. Silver with his first public comments since the NBA announced the penalties. ESPN's Vince Goodwill.
6: He talked about meeting with Kawhi Leonard in private before the suspensions and penalties were handed down. And he said both sides agreed that it's time to move on. Notice he did not fine Kawhi Leonard heavily. He did not suspend Kawhi, only Steve Ballmer, which a lot of people found a bit surprising because of the proximity of relationship between Adam Silver and Steve Ballmer, the chair of the finance committee. Steve Ballmer had to step down from that. He says he considers the matters of this Clippers inquiry closed, especially when you consider the Department of Justice issuing a statement in the past few days that they're going to look into this from a federal standpoint. That is what Adam Silver says is from a matter of Steve Ballmer's statement, where he says he doesn't fully agree with the findings. He's going to accept the findings. Adam Silver believes that that statement is a matter of legalese because of the Department of Justice's looming investigation.
1: NBA's Board of Governors meeting this week. And expansion is also being considered. ESPN's Shyam Charania.
7: The NBA and Adam Silver are in deeper and deeper stages of the expansion conversation. And I'm told specifically for Las Vegas, the next round of bids for an expansion team in Las Vegas are due on Thursday. And then final bids expected to be some point shortly thereafter. My understanding is proposals for that Vegas team is reaching and potentially exceeding $10 billion. And so far, the Vegas process has moved with more pace than Seattle, but those Seattle conversations are continuing as well. And remember, the league has been targeting as soon as the 2028-29 season for the start of these expansion teams. And they all are also projecting both teams to be in the top 10 in terms of market and revenue share moving forward. And so right now, Adam Silver is going to continue the bids process, and it's unclear when a final vote would be. And I think over the next couple of months, we're going to get clarity on the final offers, potentially $10 billion-ish in Las Vegas, potentially $7 billion range in Seattle, and then a potential vote to finalize expansion to 32 teams.
1: NBA moving forward, Seattle certainly could be one of those spots, Las Vegas as well. SportsCenter All Night, ESPN Radio.
8: Deshaun Watson named the starting quarterback of the Cleveland Browns.
9: Deshaun is going to start against Jacksonville, and ultimately felt like Deshaun gave us the best chance to move the ball and score points.
10: This is what I've been working for 2 years.
11: I am shocked. I feel awful for the fans of the Cleveland Browns.
1: There are quarterback questions for a number of teams, and we're only through week one of the regular season. Yes, Cleveland is one of them. Minnesota, another. Quarterback Kyler Murray suffering a concussion in his Vikings debut. Ian Rappaport.
12: Yeah, I think it's fair to say the availability of Kyler Murray is very much up in the air for the Minnesota Vikings. You mentioned it. He is in the NFL's concussion protocol, and the way every player responds to a concussion is different, and every concussion itself is different. The fact that he was in the locker room after the game, the fact that he was in good spirits, that is all a good sign, but it doesn't necessarily mean that Kyler Murray is going to be able to be back next week without missing time. Now, we will see Wednesday, probably, if he is able to come out there, then I would say he will have progressed in the protocol enough to maybe be able to start on Sunday. If not, Carson Wentz will be in there once again. And man, he looked good on Sunday. 3 touchdown passes, an excellent, excellent fourth quarter. Safe to say, if Carson has to play, the Vikings will have a ton of confidence.
1: That's the situation in Minnesota. Their starter, who was named over the summer, out with injury. Then there's Cleveland, where the Browns just have question marks. ESPN's Dan Graziano.
13: The Browns are living in their own reality that is detached from the one the rest of us are in. Just Deshaun Watson hasn't been a good player in 6 years. Everything that comes with him, the money, the salary cap damage, obviously the significant off-the-field issues that he's really never owned up to. He acts like everything's happened to him as opposed to taking responsibility for why there's resentment toward him. They don't have to play him. The fans don't want to see him. I mean, I guess Shedeur Sanders must have just been horrendous all camp if this is better than that. But I don't get what the organization gains by continuing to run this guy out there. And I think it just erodes any positive feeling you might be inclined to have about them if you're like rooting for Todd Monken. And it just erodes a lot of credibility. I mean, I think they're insulting their fans.
1: Todd Monken saying this weekend that it's his decision. But earlier on ESPN Radio, our Mike Golic wants to know how the players actually feel.
14: We know at some point Shedeur Sanders is going to be the quarterback there. And when they played as bad as they did, and you can't hang everything on Deshaun Watson. I do understand that. But that's the linchpin of a team, is the quarterback. So those questions are going to come about, and it'll be interesting to hear how players answer those questions. Because not every player has a press conference, but beat writers go in and talk to players, and all the players are going to be asked. Those beat writers are going to ask, do you think they should make a quarterback change? What do you think should happen offensively? Do you think it should change anything? It'll be interesting if you get one or two guys to actually give an opinion about that or toe the locker room line of saying we're all going in the same direction.
1: We'll see what happens in Cleveland. Mea culpa from the Longhorns. That's next. It's ESPN Radio.
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1: Pete Alonso hits career homer number 300 and gets a curtain call on the road in New York. Orioles win it in extra innings in New York. Brewers clinch the division with a Cubs loss and their win with their ace.
2: Mizorowski with a 1-2. Got him looking right at the knees. Ring him up. 101 miles an hour for the seventh strikeout of the night. Second most ever in a single season for a Milwaukee Brewers pitcher. Jacob now with 243 in what should be a Cy Young season.
1: 243 strikeouts, most in Major League Baseball this season, tied for the second most in a season in Brewers history. 620 WTMJ. Brewers a 5-1 win over the Pirates. They win, Cubs lose, Brewers clinch the National League Central, their fourth straight division title. Manager Pat Murphy had to wait a little bit.
3: Yeah, it wasn't bad, to be honest with you. Whatever was going to happen, we were going to do this inevitably. And we got 11 games to go, and those are important, too. We have a lot of games to go, and there's a lot of things to tighten up. But it's just really gratifying to see the guys know what they've achieved and know it's never been done 4 years in a row. And there's a bunch of guys in the room, at least four or five, that have done it 4 years in a row. And I'm just happy for them. And then this 26 club, you know, I've said all year long, like, there hasn't been a spot where you say, wow, we're really special. But it's starting to grow on me. And the fact that they won the big one, they had to. Today was a big one. They knew that coming here. We haven't won in here this year very much. To come in here and win like that was great. And I'm proud of the guys, man. I'm happy for them.
1: Jacob Mizorowski goes five innings, doesn't give up a run, scatters five hits, strikes out seven. Eighth game this season with no runs allowed in at least five innings pitched. ESPN analyst Eduardo Perez.
4: It's been complete, right? And it's come a lot quicker than what we thought. We knew last year the velocity was there, but the sustainability of the velocity is what really impressed a lot of us in the first half of the season. Then there was a little dead arm period, you could say, around the All-Star break. And now they're making sure, because he's in uncharted territory, and so are the Milwaukee Brewers, witnessing a pitcher that throws so many pitches at 100 miles per hour over. Just to put it in perspective, the first pitch of the game today was at 102, and it just continued to go up. It's rock station status right now. It was 102.5 that he was throwing early on. He reaches 103.2. This guy does things right now that not only the Milwaukee Brewers, but no one has really seen consistently in our era the way that he does it. Now, he did fatigue a little bit, and I think that's what he was talking about. He wasn't impressed with his outing today. He could do better. It seemed like with the 85 pitches that he had nine pitches of four-seam fastballs that were under 100 miles per hour, and that's the one thing that he wants to be able to keep is that sustainability, because in the postseason, when it becomes real, that's when they're going to need him. And if they are going to beat the LA Dodgers or any other team in the National League to get to the World Series, Jacob Mizorowski has to be the guy to take him there.
1: Mizorowski, 152 career strikeouts with 100 miles per hour or greater. He had five of them on Tuesday. Shout out to those rock stations. Fastest pitch on Tuesday was 103.1. I spent time at 101.5. As did our Freddie Coleman, by the way. WPDH celebrating 50 years in 2026. Brewers get the win. They get the division because the Cubs lose to the Braves 6-3. Atlanta increasing its lead in the NL East. 22nd multi-run comeback this season. Cubs, meanwhile, remain half game ahead of the Phillies for the first NL wildcard spot. Milwaukee's got a division in the American League. Guardians pull closer in theirs.
5: Taylor comes set. Runners at second and third. The pitch. Swing and a fly ball. Taylor down the left field line, heading for the corner. Racing and reaching, but missing it is Antonacci. Two-run score. That'll do it. Rocchio walks him off again. 7-6 is the final score. The Guardians have evened the series and keep their division hopes alive.
1: 7-6, the final. Rocchio with the walk-off double, fourth game of the walk-off hit this season. And you heard it right here on ESPN Radio. Sean Kelly and Doug Glanville had the call for us. Sean?
5: Thank you, Jay. As advertised, not quite as promised, but we enjoyed a thriller tonight at Progressive Field in Cleveland. A walk-off win for the Guardians, 7-6 the final score. Now Chicago's lead in the division is a half game with one more game still to go in this series. It took all the way to the last out, the last strike, and the last swing of the bat. Rocchio delivers, knocking in two runs for a walk-off win for the Guardians.
6: Yeah, I mean, this was such a fun game. It's because not only the talent and the big hits and the back and forth, they played in personality on some level. You know, the Guardians didn't strike out until like the ninth inning. I mean, they put the ball in play. And then, of course, it comes down to the closers. You know, the big pitchers and the right matchup. Every decision the managers made were in the lanes that they would most desire. And they still got big hits. It was back and forth with just unexpected hits, big hits, timely hits, and some big plays on the defensive side. But in the end, you know, Rocchio gets a pitch that's up in the zone, two strikes, and Antonacci took a really sort of indirect angle, and that indirectness led to him really misplaying that ball. And so credit to Rocchio for putting the ball in play, but the angle really hurt the White Sox on that.
5: What a flair for the dramatic. Rocchio with his fourth walk-off this year. And this is a ball game, friend, that had 10 pitchers and pinch hitters and pinch runners. We talked about it. Both these managers would push all the buttons necessary in this pivot game, not only for the division, but the wild card too. Big-time postseason implications with this win for the Guardians.
6: Yeah, huge. And look, they know each other well, these teams. And the fact is they did put all, they emptied the bullpens, they emptied the dugout. They were going to say everybody, and they said both, all hands on deck. And that was the game where everybody was contributing and doing a part, and every play and pitch was consequential. So, I mean, I'd compliment both managers for just the job well done. And it just came down to just baseball happening. You know, the home team had the extra swing, and they made the swing, and the White Sox didn't make that big play at the end, and that's it. Game over.
5: Smith's the winner out of the bullpen for the Guardians. Taylor takes the loss for the White Sox. And again, this series moves to tomorrow night, and with a week and a half to go, it's going to need every game here to decide this division and maybe another one in the American League too. 7-6 the final, a walk-off winner for the Cleveland Guardians in front of 23,000-plus at Progressive Field. For Doug Glanville, I'm Sean Kelly, right here on your home for Sunday Night Baseball, Major League Baseball on ESPN Radio and the ESPN app. Now let's go back to Jay Reynolds in the studio.
1: 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Right now, SportsCenter all night. Dodgers and Reds facing each other on Tuesday.
7: Watching these Reds hitters up there going to and certainly leaving the batter's box, it's almost like they know defeat is coming. Swing and a miss, strike three. Just tried to foul a slider to stay alive, and he could not. That's strikeout number 7 for Yoshinobu Yamamoto.
1: Yamamoto and the Dodgers shutting out the Reds 4-0. Yamamoto gets the win, going 7 innings, striking out 7 for manager Dave Roberts.
8: I think the thing that I've learned about Yoshinobu is he's able to reset, you know, on the fly. He's able to bear down and make pitches when he needs to get a double play, a strikeout, a pop-up. You know, those are separators when you're not totally locked in or in sync. You can still take a deep breath, reset, and navigate an inning and keep going. And so that's something that I've really learned from him.
1: Yamamoto, third straight start of at least 7 innings. He retired 21 of the final 22 hitters after issuing back-to-back walks to start the game. Dodgers' 8th shutout this season with 3 or fewer hits allowed. Padres, a 9-3 loss to the Rockies. Padres snap an 8-game win streak. Had been the longest active streak in Major League Baseball. Diamondbacks, however, can't take advantage. They went to extra innings with the Marlins.
9: So here's the 0-1. Swung on. That's well struck. Deep left center field. Lawler racing after it. Still going. Lawler can't reach it. It's off the base of the wall. 1 run scores. 2 run scores. Here comes Lopez. It's a bases clearing double for the Marlins, and they take a 4-1 lead in the 11th.
1: That would be the difference in the game. Marlins, a 4-2 win over Arizona. Diamondbacks remain 2.5 behind the Padres for the final National League wild card spot. 10 games to play. 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
10: From Darrell K. Royal, Texas Memorial Stadium in Austin. Diving for the goal line, Hollywood Smothers. Touchdown, Texas.
11: It wasn't very pretty, but we found a way to win. That's a good team, too.
10: Unbelievable scene here. Knocks off number one.
1: Texas quarterback Arch Manning, in the wake of the big win last week, and apologizing Tuesday on social media for laughing and making an insensitive comment about an AI-generated video that depicted his coach, Steve Sarkisian, slapping ESPN sideline reporter Holly Rowe. Manning posting in part, quote, "It's easy to say I didn't mean it, but I know my words and actions were hurtful to a lot of people. I do not take that lightly, and I'm deeply sorry for that." Manning saying he and Holly Rowe have spoken. Rowe posting, "Apology accepted," earlier on ESPN Radio. Our Emmett Golden.
12: I think the thing he's most guilty of is just a lack of awareness.
13: Yeah.
12: And understanding. Look, he's going to be a number one pick. He's going to be in the first round somewhere early on and be the face of a franchise. And that comes with responsibility. Right now, he's the face of Texas football.
13: Mm-hmm.
12: And, you know, to make light of a man slapping a woman, even though it's AI, I totally understand it and get it. And I don't think he needs to go to jail
13: or fall in the draft.
12: No. I don't think it's not a
13: character flaw.
12: No, it's not a character flaw.
13: Right.
12: It just shows a lack of awareness. And I'm surprised by it because of the pedigree. That was the most surprising thing. His grandfather, his uncles, you know, being in the spotlight and him coming up under them. I just assumed that he'd have, you know, a different type of polish than maybe some other young man. But ultimately, he's a young guy and, you know, you do stupid stuff.
13: You know what I really didn't like? And it wasn't even on him. It was kind of the encouragement from the people in the room.
12: Oh, absolutely.
13: Because he said, "I saw the one with Steve Sarkisian and
12: everybody was like,
13: and Holly Rowe." And, well, they laughed, but then they said, what happened?
12: Mm-hmm.
13: Like, they knew what happened, right? If he had just said, "I saw the one with Sark and Holly Rowe," left it at that, they could have got a good laugh. It would have been one of those inside jokes. They tell us on the radio all the time not to tell inside jokes because nobody knows what that means. So, you know, they could have left it right there, and it wouldn't have been a big deal. It only became a big deal once they said, "Well, what happened in it?" And it's almost like they set him up and he was just going in the moment, not trying to make excuses for the young man. Like you said, you got to have awareness, but it felt like he was just going with it and explaining what happened because he was asked.
1: Holly Rowe saying apology accepted after she and Arch Manning have talked. SportsCenter All Night, ESPN Radio. The big matchup this weekend, LSU, Ole Miss. Lane Kiffin returning to his former stomping grounds, but he says the pressure's not on LSU.
14: I told the players today, man, like, you don't have anything to worry about as far as, like, attention on you all week and everything. There's just going to be so much attention, hatred, everything on me. I said, you just get to go play. And I said, really, the pressure's on them. They're the team that, you know, we won 7 games last year. They won 13. They returned, you know, 2 Heisman candidates. How often does that ever happen in the same backfield? I mean, we had it one time with Matt Leinart and Reggie Bush, and second longest winning streak in the country. So you guys just get to go play, and the pressure's not on you.
1: Seems like that Ole Miss program's a pretty good one. Yeah, it is, says our Paul Feinbaum.
15: The team that Lane Kiffin was complimenting, that was his team last year that he built, all those Heisman winners, all that great success. So Lane Kiffin, in his own disingenuous way, was complimenting himself for a great job at Ole Miss and saying that the pressure now is on them. That is not the case whatsoever. The pressure is all on him. He is the one that left them behind. They are the jilted lover. He ran off to whatever island he decided to build a mansion on, which happened to be in Louisiana. So I realize we're late in the game, even though the game hasn't even started yet, but that is just Lane Kiffin being Lane Kiffin.
16: Is this a must-win for him?
15: Yes, yes, yes. And the reason is so simple. He left Ole Miss because LSU was the glory. That's where everything he wanted was. It wasn't at Ole Miss, even though that team that he left behind nearly went to the national championship game last year, came within one play of going into overtime against Miami. He wanted to go to LSU because that's what he said Nick Saban told him was the best job in college football. That's where everyone wins national championships, everyone but Brian Kelly, who was brought there from Notre Dame. He's got a $55 million roster. He's got the governor in on him. He's got everybody rowing in the same direction. He didn't think he could win at Ole Miss. He left them behind. They feel pretty badly about it. They are carrying that torch against Lane Kiffin and will not let it go.
1: LSU in Oxford to face Ole Miss Saturday, 7:30 Eastern. We'll see it on ABC. Well, it was a week one loss. Was it just one loss? Or is it time for the panic button? That's next. 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
3: 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Moving left, scrambles, 10 for the 5, Davis in the end zone, touchdown! 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
5: I'm not going to overreact to one game. The Chiefs are going to be the Chiefs, and I love this run game that they have now found with Kenneth Walker III. I think this was just a bad game from the Denver Broncos. A lot of guys not playing in preseason, the poor tackling, the not attention to detail. I do believe they're going to be better, and they still have that opportunity. They play the Kansas City Chiefs one more time, so you can even up that series with them when it comes to division matters in the AFC West. So I'm not counting the Broncos out just yet. But I did love what I seen from the Kansas City Chiefs.
1: Harry Douglas, half of Freddie and Harry, weekday afternoons here on ESPN Radio. He mentioned bad game. Bad game, or did it expose deeper issues for the Broncos? ESPN analyst Steve Smith Sr., Dominique Foxworth, Jeff Saturday.
6: Bad game. I mean, listen, they have a very good defensive line, a very good offensive line. We just talked about Davis Webb, his first time calling plays. Never got into a rhythm, right? You even heard Sean Payton at halftime doing the halftime spot. And he's like, you know, they ran it a lot. We didn't. Like, he felt how the game was going. So I would definitely attribute this to a bad game. Football is about moments. Like, people always, you look at stats and they'll look, oh, this. But the reality is it comes down to situations. And they were poor in most of the situations. All that went well for the Chiefs. It did not go well for the Broncos. This team will bounce back. It's a very good football team. They're well coached. Just a bad game.
7: Yeah, and I think I agree with Jeff. But they got out game planned. I go back and watch that tape. Yes, I think you're right about those moments. But I also look at the tape and I'm like, nobody's open in these situations. And then the pressure's getting there fast. We should focus more on giving the Chiefs credit and not blaming the Broncos. I think the Broncos will be better, but that situation, to me at least, is not indicative of what this team's going to be going forward.
8: We all thought that the new acquisition will make them a slow start. They brought the kitchen sink. And here's the problem. All the plumbers were at the game. They had no one there to help fix it. And the leaks just kept happening. We talk about pressure. It makes diamonds. You know what else it does? It floods your basement. Mm. And that's what happened. And they got to go back to the drawing board.
1: We'll see what happens as the season progresses. 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Yankees, Twins.
9: High fly ball. Right center field. Rodriguez back on the track at the wall. See ya. A 3-run home run by Jones. And the Yankees lead 7-1.
1: 8-1 would be the final. Michael Kay, Yes Network. Yankees improving to 10-3 this month. Best in baseball in September. Yankees remain 3.5 behind the Rays in the AL East. Tigers a 10-1 win over the Blue Jays, who lost a home series for just the second time since the start of August. Detroit, meanwhile, getting their 6th consecutive win.
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10: How good is that? Are you not entertained?
0: Number 5.
1: A night ago, the White Sox saw Tristan Peters draw a walk against Cleveland's Gavin Williams, which ended a marathon 18-pitch at-bat. Tuesday, Colorado's Cole Kerrig was in the box also for more than a dozen pitches. 850 KOA.
11: Vasquez pitch is driven to deep right. High and way out of here. Touch him all time. On the 13th pitch of the at-bat, Cole Kerrig with his second homer of the game.
0: Number 4.
1: Braves increased their lead in the NL East, doubling up the Cubs. 680 the fan.
12: 0-2 pitch. He swings and drives it deep to right field, to the wall, and gone! It's gone! A violent swing by Drake Baldwin, and it's a 2-run homer right into the basket in right field. And he silences Cub fans here on the north side.
0: Number 3.
1: Orioles take the Mets to extra innings with a milestone shot from a New York fan favorite. WBAL.
13: 2-0 to Pete. The pitch. Pete hits it high in the air. Left field and deep. This game is tied into the New York Knights. And number 300 for Alonso. What a moment. What a moment at Citi Field. Everyone is cheering Pete Alonso, even though he's tied this game up in the ninth.
14: Number two.
1: The separation in the AL Central is a half game thanks to what we saw in Cleveland. Sean Kelly had the call.
15: Taylor comes set. Runners at second and third. The pitch. Swing and a fly ball. Taylor down the left field line, heading for the corner. Racing and reaching, but missing it is Antonucci. Two-run score. That'll do it. Rubio walks him off again.
14: Number one.
1: As for the AL East, Rays holding the top spot. They also end their game with one swing. 620 WDAE.
16: Fly ball down the right field line. It's got a chance. Back near the corner. Back goes Butler. And gone! Opposite field. Walk-off homer. Junior Caminero does it again. And he puts the A's to bed in game one of the series.
1: Caminero has two career walk-off homers, both in the last 4 days. It's Wednesday, September 16th. Hall of Fame outfielder Tim Raines turns 67 today. Half the NFL has work to do after losing week one. More with Unsportsmanlike there next. I'm Jay Reynolds. It's ESPN Radio.
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8: 2-0 to Pete. The pitch. Pete hits it high in the air. Left field and deep. This game is tied into the New York Knights and number 300 for Alonzo. What a moment. What a moment at Citi Field. Everyone is cheering Pete Alonzo, even though he's tied this game up in the ninth.
9: Okay, welcome to the show.
10: Oh, God.
11: Show some respect to the polar bear.
9: Oh, my God.
11: Show
9: we
11: some
9: had to
11: respect.
9: Do that. WBAL in Baltimore. 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This is it. Michelle Smallman, Chris Canty, Evan Cohen. I'm a Mets fan. There's no part of me that wants to get political when I say this. Trust me. But you know how we've heard the term peaceful protest? What Mets fans did last night was a peaceful protest. Pete Alonso for the Baltimore Orioles hits a game-tying home run against his former team in the ninth inning. And what did the Mets fans do? They cheered for him. And he gave a curtain call as a road player. That was a peaceful protest by Mets fans of David Stearns, the general manager, who I thought was going to be unbelievable. I was wrong so far. And the owner of the team, Steve Cohen, who I thought was going to be unbelievable. I was wrong so far. And I have to be fair. I can't crush St. Louis fans for cheering Skeens when that was just like, hey, a celebration of a greatness, whatever. My crew, Mets fans, we embarrassed ourselves last night with this peaceful protest. I'm sorry. You cannot, under any circumstance, root for an opposing team, even if it's Pete Alonso. I hated that last night. That was a peaceful protest. And then, oh, by the way, they lost in extra innings on an inside-the-park three-run home run. Good morning, everybody.
2: I love that Pete Alonso is the face of the Mets mismanagement of the roster.
9: Is that a fair way of saying a peaceful protest, in essence, what they did last night?
11: I would argue it's the highlight of the Mets season.
2: Oh, no question about it. Being able to celebrate one of your own hitting their 300th career home run. Somebody somewhere along the line did something right in terms of identifying talent.
11: That's right.
2: The only problem is this new front office and new ownership didn't decide to keep said talent in an effort to penny pinch because you wanted a star chase. But now the Mets fans are finding out how the other half lives because for years on end, growing up in New York City as a Yankees fan, all I heard was your team buys championships. Now the Mets have the richest owner in the sport. He's got more money than God, and yet he can't buy a win. And I love it. I love it.
11: Yeah, Ev, what's the payroll for the Mets this year?
9: A lot.
11: Over 300 mil, right?
2: No, I think it's closer to four when you include the tax.
11: I was going
2: to
11: say.
9: Well, and the players, if they're not there.
2: Yeah.
9: Aren't they still playing Scherzer and Scherzer and Verlander?
2: Yeah, they're paying a lot of guys.
11: Yeah, that has to really sting if you're a Mets fan. And I wasn't being facetious when I said it's the highlight of the season to have someone who meant so much to your organization have a huge milestone, 300 career home runs. That is a huge milestone for Pete Alonso. And to do it in front of a crowd that had been connected to him for so long, that had respected him and supported him for so long. The irony, Ev, is pretty alarming that he would have this moment in front of those fans and that him wearing an Orioles uniform would elicit cheers like that. But if it's the highlight of your season, it's the highlight of your season. The Mets fans don't have a lot else to cheer for. So I don't think it was peaceful protest. I think it was a celebration of a good baseball moment, which you didn't get a lot of this year.
2: Including tax, the Mets are paying $450.

0: $455 million.
1: $455 million?
2: And that's for the X players too, right?
0: That's including everything. Yeah.
1: $455 million?
2: Wait, what do you guys think about what the fans did though? Did the fans do the right thing last night?
1: Yes.
0: Well, yeah.
2: He's wearing an Orioles uniform.
0: What else are they going to cheer for?
1: But also,
0: you tell me what else they're going
2: to
0: cheer for.
2: Well, nothing.
0: For.
2: There's nothing to cheer for.
0: Well, they showed up to the ballpark.
1: For him.
0: They got to find some type of enjoyment for their 3 hours taken out of their day.
1: But even if the Mets weren't down on their luck, and even if this wasn't a highlight moment for a lot of fans who have not had a lot this season, in that moment, you still show respect for someone who gave a lot to your organization, who loved being there, and who was a fan favorite. Even if he's playing for the Orioles, when he has a moment like that, a defining career moment, you tip your cap to the athlete.
2: He's on the Orioles.
1: It doesn't matter.
2: He hit a game-tying home run in the ninth inning.
1: It's respect.
2: Well, of course they respect him. They gave him a standing ovation the night before when he was introduced. The irony of this, I spent part of my afternoon yesterday, late in the afternoon, I'm watching Steve Gelbs on SNY interview Pete Alonso in the celebration of the Mets. I didn't think I was going to be watching hours later him hitting a game-tying home run and giving us, getting a curtain call.
0: So let me ask you a question. Just because your team makes a decision, you have to cheer that decision? At all times?
2: Here's what I always say. You cheer the person, boo the player. In other words, when it happens before the game, he's not a player yet. Like, the game hasn't started. Yes, he's in uniform. But, like, I'm cheering for Pete Alonso. When the game starts, he's wearing an Orioles uniform. I would bet the Mets made him some offer. I bet it's also not nearly as close to the offer that the Orioles made. So I would assume he could have come back. And here's where I got to be fair. I was okay with them moving on from a lot of the guys that were really good for them, but never got over the hump. And you and I, CC, did not know each other at the time you're talking about retroactively. I just want to be clear because you know I'm going to be honest with you. I never went to the place of the Yankees buying the championships.
0: Everybody did, though.
2: I did not, and I'll tell you why.
0: That's great for
2: but
0: you.
2: I want to explain why.
1: You're the outlier there.
2: No, but, right? but it needs to be explained why, and it's actually going to make my Mets point look even worse. I didn't go there because when I think about when the Yankees won championships, why? Jeter, Mariano, Pettit, Posada.
0: Core four, yeah.
2: And only played for the Yankees at the time that they won the championship. They did not play for another team. So what they did is they built around their guys with external guys. The Mets guys are now on the Orioles, right? So, like, that's part of the problem here is you could say buying championships. If the Mets bought a championship and Alonso was still there and Nimmo was still there and McNeil was still there, all these guys that are homegrown in essence – it's not buying a championship. It's buying around a core. They got rid of the core, and they were cheering for the core last night, and the core played for the Orioles. That's what bothers me.
1: Question for you. Who would you say are the most important and revered Mets over the last 20 years?
2: 20 years? David Wright, Jose Reyes.
0: Jacob deGrom.
2: Now, again, the 86 team is still going to be revered. They're not active over the last 20 years, but Doc Gooden and Daryl Strawberry should not walk down the streets in New York City without someone saying thank you to them.
1: Sure.
2: They've been through hell in their lives, not that they signed up for it. They've had some horrible things happen to them. They're both on the right track. They're legendary players. They should be thanked.
0: Legendary.
2: Thank you, Doc.
1: Of course. Thank you, Daryl. Of course.
2: So I still say them, even though they were not active. And when Doc Gooden threw a perfect game for the Yankees, it drove me nuts. Because I don't want to see that in another team's uniform.
1: Okay, but would you put Pete Alonso in that group?
2: Of course, but to me, I don't know.
1: But then you need to celebrate him and you need to respect
2: him. He hit a game-tying home run against them. I don't need to celebrate him in that moment. I celebrated him before the game.
0: It was his 300th career home run, though. It wasn't just a game-tying home run.
2: And 265 of them happened with the Mets. I get that.
1: When Albert Pujols finally came back to Busch Stadium as a member of the Angels, he got a standing ovation and then he hit a home run. And I was there in Busch Stadium. It felt like game six of the World Series. Yeah. And he had an Angels uniform on. But he, in that moment, you felt like he did it for us. You felt like he did it for St. Louis. He did it for Cardinals fans, even though he was wearing an Angels uniform. And for Mets fans last night, it kind of felt like we are part of this moment. Like, how special that we love him and we didn't want him to go away. He loved being a part of the Mets and he has this special career defining moment and we get to be a part of it. I think there is nothing wrong with you standing up, cheering for him and tipping your cap in respect for that guy and everything he did for your organization.
0: And to take your point a step further, Smalls, you can't understate the importance of Pete Alonso. Pete Alonso's commitment to embracing everything that came along with playing for the Mets, which included his involvement in the community, his involvement in charities, supporting 9/11 families, all of those different things.
1: Yes.
0: I think that matters, too, in terms of how the player ingratiated himself in the community and wanted to prioritize understanding the fabric that holds New Yorkers together. And so when the organization makes a decision to pivot off of him, after Pete Alonso put it on wax that he wants to end his career as a Met, when that happens and the players that the team brings in lieu of Pete Alonso's salary don't perform, when that player comes back, when Alonso comes back and plays the way he did last night, you're going to cheer him. You're going to celebrate him.
2: And that's why everything you said is dead on. He absolutely wanted to be there. No one has a bad word to say about him, including me. I'm not saying anything bad about him. What I'm saying is I gotta live in that fake world of he's wearing the Orioles uniform. I must now root for my team against him. But to the point you're making, that's why I say this is in many ways a peaceful protest of current management. Because what's the best way of protesting your team if you're not thrilled with them? It's not going to the games, not buying tickets. But
1: you vote with your money.
2: Right, but like my daughter went to the Mets game with my sister and my brother-in-law a couple of weeks ago and my nephews. And like she had the greatest time ever. I don't care that they stink this year if she's having a great time there. I still don't want to deprive her of that experience, right? Now, of course, I didn't give it to her. My sister had to. But the point is, like, I don't want to do that. So what's another way of doing it? In this case, the peaceful protest of we don't like what you're doing is cheering for the other squad, right? Like, that's kind of what happened.
0: But I don't think they were cheering for the other squad.
2: They were cheering
0: for
2: him.
0: Pete Alonso.
2: You're right. Yeah. You're right. But did they do the right thing? You both are saying yes?
1: 100%.
2: The Mets fans did the right thing?
0: Yeah, I mean, listen. The
2: Giants fans cheering for Saquon, is that okay?
0: He's in another league, though. That's the difference.
1: And you're eliminated from the playoffs.
0: He's in the NFC East. The Baltimore Orioles are in the AL East. You're in the NL East. It's a whole other league.
1: And you're already eliminated from the playoffs. It's not as if this game matters.
0: You have a bottom six record in baseball. Y'all are hustling backwards.
2: I'm not doubting that. It's a game-tying home run, though, in the ninth inning.
1: But if they were jockeying for playoff position right now, or it was a game with any sort of consequence, you would have an argument there. They did not. They are bad.
2: Well,
1: they're not in contention.
2: That ended in April.
1: Everything is meaningless. So
2: Understood.
1: You might as well cheer for a guy who really cared about you and you cared about him.
2: We put it out there on Twitter.
0: Money well spent, baby.
2: At EPCO Radio. Did Mets fans do the right thing cheering for Pete Alonso hitting a game-tying home run, his 300th home run of his career against them last night? 888-SAY-ESPN, 888-729-3776. All I ask for is consistency with all of us. And I have to be consistent. If I'm going to rip your squad and your fans with the Cardinals cheering for Skeens last year, I got to rip mine. And if you're going to support yours, you got to support the Mets. So we have to be consistent on this.
1: So do you apologize then?
2: No.
3: Stop. That's different, Ev.
2: Why am I apologizing? Because,
3: Ev, stop. That's different. Like, you're not... Skeens never played for them.
2: Well, that was bad.
3: That's worse. That's,
2: yeah, your fans are worse.
3: Smalls trying to play it off of, like, we people from St. Louis, Midwest, we know great performances. That's what we're respecting.
2: No, he happens to be right. Like, Skeens never played for the Cardinals. Like, at least there's a... I'm not defending my fans last night, but if you want to, go ahead. Which I think Nuno is.
3: No, I'm just saying it's a completely different situation between you and Smalls. We can still rip the Cardinals fans for cheering for Skeens.
1: No, you can't.
3: Because,
2: well, the Cardinals fans claim to be the best fans. The Mets fans certainly
1: do not claim to be the best fans.
2: Cardinals fans do not
1: claim to be the best fans.
3: You claim to be.
2: Oh, my God.
1: Was gifted to them. I believe it was Sports Illustrated. I will Google it. Back in the day, a writer came to St. Louis and called Cardinals fans the best fans in baseball. And then other fan bases tried to weaponize it against us, tongue in cheek, being like, oh, you're the best fans in baseball. And we were like...
4: Because Cardinals fans say that all the time.
1: Yeah, no, because of that.
2: Mets
1: and then
2: fans, we don't say that.
1: Because you're not.
2: Oh, we know.
5: If we keep in a book right now, we ask.
2: We know we're a disaster. We fully understand that. But you guys claim to be the best of the best. So you know what? Good. I like how we spin this against Smalls. That hurt fans are actually worse. 888-SAY-ESPN. 888-729-3776. We're also back to normal in the NFL. What do I mean by that? We'll explain coming up after Smalls says this from the Wellness Company.
1: Yeah, Evan is a little sick today being a Mets fan. And there's nothing worse than waking up sick. This time of year, with the kids back in school surrounded by hundreds of others, yours could bring home a whole new world of viruses and bacteria your family has no immunity to. 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
1: Familiar surroundings for Alonso. The 2-0 from Senga. Swing and a drive. Well hit to left. Soto can only watch it sail into the second deck. Tumbles right back out of the second deck. But it's a game-tying homer for Pete Alonso. His 300th career home run. And he is getting a standing ovation from the crowd here at Citi Field.
2: That's Howie Rose, 880 ESPN New York, with the call last night. Howie is the iconic, legendary Mets broadcaster. Pete Alonso plays for the Orioles. He did it against the Mets at Citi Field. I am not trying to make this, none of us are trying to make this specifically about the Mets and Pete Alonso in general, but it is more so fan rules, which we love discussing because it is fascinating, because what's the one common thread of every single person participating and consuming this show? We are all sports fans, right? And most of us, what do you want to say, 95% of us have been to a game in some capacity.
3: Yes.
2: I don't know if I can go 100%, but let's go 95% have been to a game in some capacity. When an opposing player that you wanted on your team comes back and has a big moment like that and leads to a loss for your own team, you're giving him a standing ovation. I say it's out of a peaceful protest to, we hate what you did to this team, so we're going to cheer for that team. Did the fans get it right last night? 888-SAY-ESPN. Tony in Indiana, listening on Sirius XM 80. Morning, Tony.
4: Hey, how's it going?
2: Morning.
4: I think it's a good thing. Like a fan, you sometimes attach yourself not only to the team, but to a player. Like when Peyton left Indiana and went to Denver, and, you know, I couldn't help but be kind of a Denver fan, but I'm a Peyton fan. You know, you want to see that player that put so much into your team do well elsewhere. So you're kind of cool with it because he put in his time for your team. He did the work for your team, and now he's having success elsewhere, and you can't help but feel good about it and cheer for him.
2: Well, Tony, quick follow-up on that. So completely understandable. If you're an Indianapolis Colts fan, to be a Peyton Manning fan wherever he goes makes a lot of sense. Were you a Peyton Manning fan rooting for him against the Colts, though?
4: I understand. That's a tougher one. I mean, I guess if they were somehow playing each other in the Super Bowl, I mean, you got to kind of, are you going to pick the player or are you going to pick the team? That's a tougher one, I guess. I don't really have an answer.
2: Right. And thank you for the phone call. I'm not suggesting, no Indy fan should ever boo Peyton Manning, but do they cheer in that hypothetical? Well, do they cheer him against the Colts?
3: What did you do? You're the biggest Tom Brady fan ever. When Tom Brady left and went to Tampa Bay, did you cheer for him?
5: Week 4, Patriots, Buccaneers, 2021.
2: Great game. Mac Jones maybe had the best game of his career. He didn't, statistically wasn't great, but he just competed. I think they lost by 3 points.
5: Yeah. Who'd you cheer for?
2: 100% the Patriots. Not even debatable. Because I'm going to cheer for him before the game, but during the game, I root for the team that I root for.
3: If Belichick wasn't the coach, would you have cheered for the Patriots?
2: In that moment, that's an interesting one.
3: Because those are your guys, Brady and Belichick.
2: Correct. Well, I love the way Vrabel and McDaniels coached the team now.
3: I think it would have been easier for you to cheer for Tom Brady in that set of circumstances if Bill Belichick was not part of the equation.
2: Sure. But, I'm still cheering for the team. Right, I'm still cheering for the team in the game. That doesn't mean I want anything bad to happen to him. Like, why would I? I don't know any Mets fan. Let's use the Peyton Manning one. What if you're a Colts fan? It is clear the team got rid of Peyton Manning, not Peyton Manning got rid of the team, right?
3: Sure.
6: Yes.
2: Because I think they actually made the right move. To their credit, they saw an unbelievable opportunity to get Andrew Luck.
3: You got to make that move.
2: You got to make that move. And they were right to go get Andrew Luck.
3: Yes, they were.
2: But that doesn't mean you would cheer Peyton Manning against your own team. See, it's interesting for you. I'm thinking about CeCe as a fan. Correct me if I'm wrong. Your two favorite players before you ever played sports growing up were Magic Johnson with the Lakers, mm-hmm. Lawrence Taylor with the Giants. Neither one of them played for another team. Mm-hmm. You never experienced that moment as a fan growing
6: Reggie
2: up.
6: Reggie White was one of my favorite players, too. Okay,
2: but you weren't an Eagles fan.
6: No, I wasn't an Eagles fan.
2: So if
6: I wasn't a Packers fan.
2: Yeah. Right.
6: So but I was a Reggie White fan.
2: Right. So and that's a lot of people today. Kids today go with the players more than the teams.
6: Yeah.
2: Mike in Indiana watching on ESPN2. Morning, Mike.
7: Hey, good morning. So I am for it. A couple of examples. One, I'm a Cincinnati Reds fan, okay? And when they let go of Jay Bruce, that, you know, he was one of my favorite players. Mm-hmm. So I got to go see him in Cincinnati when he played for the Phillies. And he hit a big bomb, and, you know, I cheered. I cheered for him. I still cheered for my team, but I cheered for him. So,
2: but did you cheer for him in a moment against your team?
7: Yes, I did.
2: So, all right, well, that's interesting. Jay Bruce, I didn't have coming up today on the show. That's an interesting another former Met. Yeah, of course, went wrong with the Mets, though. Now, Cece, I know you've been thinking about the
6: inverse of it, though. Yeah, that's the question that I have. Because if your team gets rid of one of a favorite, a homegrown guy, then that's one thing. But what happens when your team brings in a player that you don't necessarily like, whether it's what he does on the field, what he's done off the field, are you then forced to cheer that player, i.e. the Cleveland Browns fans with Deshaun Watson? You're saying team above all, team comes first.
2: Right.
6: Do you cheer that player even though you don't like that person?
3: I think a lot of fans are forced to, because they can justify it by saying, I'm cheering for the laundry. I'm cheering for my city. I'm cheering for something that is bigger than just this one individual player that I might have disdain for.
2: It's a very tricky one, because you brought up one that is a great example, but it's also a real life thing. It's not like, oh, this guy beat my team. So, well, did you cheer for Johnny Damon?
6: Yeah, that's tough.
2: Now, Johnny Damon wasn't a real life thing. It was a total baseball thing.
6: Yeah. No, I mean, that was tough. I mean, but yeah, we won. So, I'm going to take it.
2: So it's, if it crosses over to real life, you have an out as a fan.
6: Do you?
2: So you're saying every Browns fan, I don't want to say has to, in theory, Browns fans should be rooting for Watts?
6: So I'm asking, what are the Browns fans rooting for this weekend?
2: Shador to play next weekend.
6: No,
2: seriously.
6: So that means you're rooting for your team to lose.
3: You have to be cheering for a loss every Sunday to get you closer to getting out of this mess.
8: I think they're rooting for the game to get canceled.
6: That's a good one.
3: They're rooting for their nachos and wings.
6: But you're playing against Baker Mayfield, another guy that won a playoff game for you.
2: Now,
6: so what do you do in that instance?
2: Wait a second. Great example.
3: That's a good scenario.
2: There's one inch too short on this example.
3: Because there was friction there?
2: No, because it's not in Cleveland.
3: Oh.
2: If that game was in Cleveland, the peaceful protest is, in essence, cheering for Baker. That's the peaceful protest.
3: That's the last time they were excited about football.
6: So if there's a Browns fan that goes down to Raymond James Stadium and Baker Mayfield throws a touchdown and they've got their Browns jersey on, they have a right to cheer Baker Mayfield.
2: Based on what you guys are saying with the Mets fans last night, that is the equivalent.
6: The last time the Cleveland Browns had a good quarterback.
8: But I feel like the breakup between Baker and the Browns was contentious, whereas the Alonzo one, all Mets fans wanted him back. And he wasn't back because of the front office, whereas the Baker thing was obviously a dispute between him and the Browns. But I don't think all Browns fans were all on board with Baker staying. A lot of them wanted him to leave, 100%. Too.
3: That's a good point, Cam. But also, Browns fans, where they sit now, and they can be removed from that situation,
6: it wasn't that bad.
3: Damn. We are both against this organization. You were mad at the Browns, now I'm mad at him, too.
2: That is a wild thing.
3: The enemy of my enemy is my friend.
8: Which is crazy didn't realize that in the moment. He led them to the first playoff win.
2: Yeah, that was a mess at the end.
8: 20-plus years.
2: That was a mess at the end.
6: But Stefanski didn't want him. That's what it came down to.
8: They booted him for Watson.
6: They tried to get the bigger, better deal.
2: The crazy thing is, you brought up an example that is literally akin to this if the game was played in another location this weekend. If that game was in Cleveland and Baker Mayfield is running it up against the Browns, and then we have the Browns fans cheering him for a touchdown, that is what happened last night with literally the Mets fans. I think in my head, the best way of describing it, it's a peaceful protest against your organization. We are cheering the guy you let go of, who just tied the game in the ninth inning. It's amazing because we're not trying to make it just
6: peaceful
2: about this.
6: So the peaceful protest for Browns fans this weekend.
2: Cheering Baker.
6: If they're down there at the game, if they're at home on social media watching the game, cheering for Baker Mayfield.
2: Yes.
3: Yep.
6: That is a peaceful protest.
3: We hate him too.
2: I mean, is it not?
3: We should have treated you better.
2: I mean, that's
3: we miss you.
6: We didn't know.
2: That's how Mets fans think that they got it done last night.
3: As we're sorry.
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1: Swung. 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
1: Dart rolls right, throws it to Lightly to the right. He dives for the goal line. Touchdown, Giants.
2: You can say everything that you want this offseason until it translates to wins like this in week one against what should be an inferior opponent. I can't trust you. And I have 3 decades worth of data points to back that up. And I'm just wondering if we bought into the Dallas Cowboys hype yet again.
3: 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I said a couple of minutes ago, things are getting back to normal in the NFL, right?
2: Yep.
3: Here's Jerry Jones talking on 105.3 The Fan. Because it was all season. Wow, Jerry's been quiet. Cowboys lose week one game to the New York Giants. And here's Jerry Jones, disappointed, but things are going to get fixed.
4: We're all very disappointed. Having said that, though, the question is, okay, what are we going to do about it? What is there to do about it? Well, the real world is that we're where we thought we were relative to continually working on the things that you saw kick us in the butt. And we're going to continue that. Really, the very things that frankly caused us to not win that ball game are the things that we should be working on and what we were working on going into the game. The facts are we've got a lot of new people, not necessarily young players, but we've got a lot of new people on defense doing different things that they've been doing. So that's got to come together. If we will keep our head down and keep working on it, it will be better than it was Sunday night.
3: Disappointed. Things will get fixed. We're showing on ESPN2, Brian Schottenheimer, who had 8,000 pens and highlighters in his visor over the weekend. Some of the memes on social media were hysterical of all the pens and markers around his hat.
2: He's prepared for any scenario involving a writing utensil.
3: Not Sunday night. He needs more pens. And he's got 3 or 4 of them in his visor. When I hear after week one, the owner/general manager saying, disappointable, things will get fixed. How
2: a day after
3: already?
2: Stephen Jones said we had unrealistic expectations.
3: So what's That's happening important. Here? Unrealistic expectations. And in order for things to get fixed, they need to be broken. How can things be broken after 1 week? CC?
5: Well, I mean, it was broken going back to last year when they decided to trade Michael Parsons on the eve of the season starting. And they were trying to retool that defensive unit on the fly and overwent more changes this offseason when they brought in a new defensive coordinator, Christian Parker. They switched from a 4-3 defense to a 3-4 defense. A lot of those same guys that were there last year are being asked to do different things schematically. And some of those fits, some of those reads are dramatically different based on the new scheme that they're running. And so these are guys' first real opportunity against live bullets to test drive this system, and it didn't go so well. It wasn't second nature. And in football, you want to get to the point where you understand the scheme well enough where you can just read and react as opposed to thinking. And what I saw on the field on Sunday night was a lot of Cowboys defenders doing some thinking. Now, the part to me that's inexcusable is the lack of physicality. Now, those two things go hand in glove. If you know what you're doing, if you're confident in what you're doing, you can play a little more fast and free, and you can be more physical. So maybe that's a part of explaining what happened. But to me, that's the most alarming aspect of it all, is that they were just out physical. They were out muscled by the New York Giants. John Harbaugh, Matt Nagy, they came out on the first play of the game and they had a tackle over set. That means that they got the center, the guard, the right tackle, and the left tackle all on one side of the formation with the fullback bossed over.
3: Which means we're running there.
5: We're running right there. Not complicated.
3: I love that.
5: We're telling you exactly what we're doing. It's up to you to stop it. And the Cowboys couldn't. And you saw things like that all night, whether it was extra offensive linemen, different sets, when they come out with the eye over or the fullback offset. Those are the types of things that you have to understand as a football player, right? A lot of this stuff, we try to make it rocket science. It's not. It's football. And I just didn't see a firm understanding of foundational principles when it comes to football. That 2-minute drive that we saw at the end of the first half for the New York Giants, it's inexcusable to get beat on smash concepts and out routes the entire way down the field. And then to have the breakdown where you have 2 Cowboys defenders covering a 3-yard route and Isaiah Likely in the corner of the end zone all alone, I don't know how you gloss over those types of things. And so, yeah, I get that there are some communication things that have to be cleaned up. There's a learning curve that comes along with the new defense. But there are just fundamental things in the game of football that you have to understand. You know, if you're a safety, you play as deep as the deepest, right? If you're an underneath defender, you get your depth in zone coverage and you drive on the shorter routes and the checkdowns. You didn't see any of that in that game, and I was a little bit surprised by that given what Christian Parker's background is and how well the Philadelphia Eagles secondary has played over the last few years.
2: So everything you said is really interesting to me because with the expectations that they set for themselves, it seems like there needs to be a sense of urgency and that you don't have a huge margin of error, which is a tricky situation for them to be in because obviously the defense last year was bad. They bring in all this new personnel, 8 new starters from week 1 last year. You have a new DC who's stepping into this role for the first time. Naturally, there's going to be a gray area. There's going to be a calibration period where everyone's finding themselves. Those communication breakdowns seem to be normal when you have all these new pieces coming together. But can the Dallas Cowboys afford that? Because if you had a guy who had been established at that position or established within that organization, if you saw some of the stuff week 1, you might be able to lean on his experience and expertise to say, nah, he's going to get it right. We trust this person. He's got the benefit of the doubt. Even though we're excited about what Christian Parker did in Philly and what he can bring to Dallas, we don't know that he's going to be able to turn this around. How many guys have we seen that were coordinators not be good head coaches or guys that we've seen in certain roles struggle when they get promoted?
6: Mm-hmm.
2: We don't know.
6: You put it one step too high. Now, we can't say that. We can't say that yet. It's one game.
2: It is one game. We can't say it yet. But I also can't give him a vote of confidence or give them the benefit of the doubt, which if you're a Dallas Cowboys fan and before this game on Sunday night, you were listening to the noise that was coming out of their own building about their expectations to get to the Super Bowl, you have to be a little alarmed by some of the stuff that you saw on Sunday night.
6: Did Jerry Jones, Stephen Jones, Brian Schottenheimer, and all the Pens assume victory and take the Giants for granted?
2: Well,
5: I don't know how you're going to assume victory and take a team for granted when it's week 1. That doesn't make sense.
2: And you're going to their house.
5: This has been the date on the calendar you've been circling for the last 6 months.
2: If you take anyone for granted in the NFL, it's a huge mistake.
7: That's the thing. Are the Cowboys circling this date or are they already circling the Super Bowl, like Schottenheimer said?
8: Because remember, and if you guys go back to training camp, remember the praise they got for, quote unquote, dominating a joint practice against the Rams? Like, we act like that was almost like their Super Bowl.
5: I don't know how much that's worth anymore.
8: I know, but
5: you see the Rams after week 1.
2: Good point.
6: Yeah, I think that. We just gloss over the idea that they won 7 games last year. Like, they could have a big improvement this year and not come close to the Super Bowl. They could win the division, hypothetically. That's a massive improvement.
5: No question.
6: They could win a playoff game. A massive improvement.
5: But here's what I'll say. That team that we saw, that defense that we saw on Sunday night, they can't win the division.
6: Well, I'll tell you
2: but
6: something.
2: Also, if you just win the division, it's a disappointment based on what you told us you were capable of.
6: That's the problem. Because they went from 7-17. There's numbers in between 7. Like, they went from winning 7 games last year to, like, hey, we're going to get to 17 wins this year. However you get there, right? No, seriously.
2: No, I know, but the irony in all of this is that it was Jerry Jones who was quiet. They didn't have to put themselves in this position. The guy who is normally making all the noise was quiet. And yet, the organization as a whole still cannot help themselves. They still can't help putting themselves in the headlines in this way.
5: But here's the thing. At the outset of the offseason, I didn't have a problem with the head coach and the quarterback trying to set the agenda for the team because that was a welcome departure from how business was done in the past with Jerry Jones doing that out front. Where it got weird was once we got to training camp, you heard all of the noise, all of the chirping about Gotti and how we want to not just win, we want to dominate and all of these other things. And I said, hey, just focus on winning the games that are in front of you. When you stack all those wins up, that'll be enough in the end. They just got out over their skis in terms of all of the talking, and I was wondering whether they were trying to convince us or trying to convince themselves. Mm. There's one thing to set a standard and to be vocal about what that standard is. It's another thing to have hubris and to buy into everything that everyone is saying about you all offseason long. And it feels like, based on what we saw in the week 1 performance, It's been the latter and not the former. And until that gets turned around, it's hard to have any confidence in what they got going on in Dallas, especially on the defensive side of the ball.
6: All right, coming up, Michelle Smallman made a statement that the number one person that I think will disagree with Michelle Smallman's statement she made is Michelle Smallman. We'll get to that next. We're on Sportsmanlike, presented by Progressive Insurance.
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1: We are Unsportsmanlike here on ESPN Radio. ESPN2, we are presented by Progressive Insurance. So a year ago, Michelle Smallman had a list. Oh, there she is, Michelle Smallman.
2: Hey, what's up?
1: You had a list of the top five coaches in the NFL that you would start a franchise with. And this was off of something that Greeny and company did on Get Up, where they were all praising Kevin O'Connell and saying that he, Minnesota head coach, is the guy that you would start a franchise with in terms of coaches. Your top five coaches that you would start a franchise with a year ago. Number one, Andy Reid. Number two, Jim Harbaugh.
3: What?
1: Number three, Kevin O'Connell. Number four, Matt LaFleur.
3: What?
2: My coach, yeah.
1: Number five, Nick Sirianni.
4: Can you run that back one more time?
1: Andy Reid.
4: Mm-hmm.
1: Jim Harbaugh.
4: Mm-hmm.
1: Kevin O'Connell. Matt LaFleur. Nick Sirianni.
4: Oh.
1: So just to be clear, not on this list would be Mike McDonald's, won a Super Bowl. Now, to be fair, this time last year, no one would have said that.
2: Thank you.
1: I'm just being fair. Sean McVay, Kyle Shanahan, Sean Payton,
4: Mike Vrabel.
1: I mean, guys that you would look at and say, roll any 53 out there, they're going to make them 1% better every day kind of thing, right? Yeah. Now, that's not to say the guys you have on here are not good coaches. Andy Reid's a first ballot Hall of Famer. Nick Sirianni's resume is ridiculous, despite what somebody in between you and I says. Hey, Cece. But the other ones are interesting because I think Cece and I probably have a lot of egg on our face with Harbaugh, KOC, LaFleur. Okay, there's a list. There's a setup. I get out of the way. Go ahead.
2: Do I get any credit for having a top five list of coaches that are still employed after the bloodbath that we saw last year?
1: No, because this is not the top five coaches to make it to the next year.
2: May I make my argument for the list?
1: Okay.
2: Andy Reid, no arguments there.
4: No.
2: Yes, the Chargers are in hot water as we sit here today because they dropped week one against the Arizona Cardinals, and it was embarrassing. And generally, Jim Harbaugh's tenure with the Chargers hasn't lived up to expectations.
4: Even though he's won 22 regular season games in his first two seasons.
2: He's still an amazing coach.
4: That's the fascinating part about this when it comes to the Chargers. I don't believe that Jim Harbaugh forgot how to coach.
2: So, I don't either.
4: So if they're in a state where they're losing to the Arizona Cardinals, who is there to blame? The common denominator is Justin Herbert. When does the worm start to turn on him?
2: Harbaugh's had success without him.
4: How far away from that are we, legitimately? I know this is a coaching conversation.
1: Years.
4: We're still years away from that?
1: Mm-hmm. Because he's prototype.
2: Does Harbaugh?
1: That doesn't mean anything in terms of like execution, but he's prototype. It's the, he looks like he was built in a lab kind of thing.
2: But how long does that last?
4: That's what I'm trying to figure out, man.
1: See, that's the problem. This is not about play. It's about the look of the, I don't mean like his looks. I'm saying the look of the, like the way he throws.
2: Of course.
1: And his, 6'3", 6'4".
2: Well, then, to those people, Evan would love to talk about hair in the NFL. But you know what? To all those people that are going to be enamored with him because he was built in a lab, cool. I'll take the guy in Jalen Hurts that has production.
1: I'll take the guy that wins
2: or other guys that you want to put on a different tier that don't look as good as Justin Herbert playing the quarterback position. I'll go with the actual results.
1: That's right.
2: Okay, but Jim Harbaugh is still an excellent coach, one at the collegiate level. Does he get more credit for winning with J.J. McCarthy after what we've seen from J.J. McCarthy? I don't know. But anyway, he's been to a Super Bowl. He's won a national championship. He's had success everywhere he's gone. I'm not giving up on Jim Harbaugh.
1: Okay.
2: I think he still deserves to be on the list. Now, Kevin O'Connell, coming off of a big-time win, week one, come-from-behind win at home with a guy who is intended to be their third-string quarterback.
1: Not a great opponent, but yeah.
2: And Carson Wentz. Division opponent who had a double-digit lead. Okay. I'm making the argument for KOC here.
1: Okay.
2: You can save all that for the next guy on the list. I think the jury's still out on him. Let's see what the Vikings do this year. Right now, he's still in the gray area, and I think a lot of people would still put him on the list because of how important the quarterback position is and historically what he's been able to do with guys under center.
4: Can I ask you a question? Does the churn at the quarterback spot give him a pass for not winning a playoff game yet and being in year five of his tenure as head coach?
2: Yes.
4: And if it does, how much longer can that go on? Because they just fired the general manager. So I'm just asking, how much longer does KOC get a pass for not having a franchise quarterback, so to speak, and not winning a playoff game?
2: I think that runway is a little longer than it would be for other people because of what happened with Kwesi Adofo-Mensah, because he's out and a lot of people want to put the J.J. McCarthy blame on him, even though it obviously was a collaborative decision. Because they moved on from him, it seems like Kevin O'Connell is bearing less of that burden or less of that responsibility.
4: But he can't blame them if they don't win a playoff game this year, because Kyler Murray was his decision, period. He decided to name Kyler Murray the starter, what, a week in the training camp?
1: Yeah, I think so, Carson Wentz is going to start more games than Kyler Murray this year.
4: And I agree with you. But the quarterback status, the state of affairs for quarterbacks in Minnesota is all Kevin O'Connell's making this season. These are his, like, it has to be his quarterback room now.
1: Yeah.
4: And if it doesn't pan out where this team is capable of getting to the postseason and winning a playoff game, then how long does he get to have cover for not winning in the postseason because of his quarterback carousel? I just don't know how long that lasts.
1: Smalls?
2: Number four, Matt LaFleur.
4: Mm.
2: At the time, 76-40-1, 654 winning percentage. Obviously had done a lot of good work with quarterbacks and on the offensive side of the ball. It's very hard for me to make that argument sitting here today as the Packers, dating back to last season, are on a six-game losing streak and really just make it part of their identity to blow double-digit leads at this point. And yes, they're without Micah Parsons, their quarterback on defense, their closer, and they're without Josh Jacobs. I am not one to make excuses for people because we saw the San Francisco 49ers be dealt a ton of injuries last season, and they somehow found a way. We see this happen all the time in the NFL where teams get banged up and people find a way. And when you put yourself in a position to win all these games, when you mount these big leads, I'm not going to justify or make excuses for you losing those games. So it's hard for me, even though I really respect Matt LaFleur, to make the argument that he, sitting here today, deserves to be on the list over other guys like Mike McDonald or Sean McVay, Sean Payton. I mean, there's a lot of other guys that could very much take his spot on this list right now.
1: So there, I would say Matt LaFleur is fourth in the NFC North of coaches that you'd want to build.
2: Oh, yeah, I didn't even bring up Ben Johnson. Dan Campbell.
1: Unbelievable.
2: Dan Campbell,
1: Ben Johnson is...
2: transformed the Detroit line. I know Ben Johnson is the newer, hotter, flashier name on the block. Let's not forget what the Detroit Lions were when Dan Campbell walked through those doors.
1: I also...
2: Because, he deserves to be on this list,
1: too. But because of the Ben, like, people get confused on the Ben Johnson ties. They just assume Dan Campbell didn't hire him. Matt Patricia hired him. Dan Campbell was with him in Miami with all the ties up to Parcells. I think we forget, Ben Johnson's not a Parcells guy, but Ben Johnson, mentality-wise, kind of has that Dan Campbell, Parcells, Belichick mentality, all with offensive innovation. That's a damn good combination, to say the least. You take him over Matt LaFleur every day of the week.
2: Any arguments over Nick Sirianni, number five? Oh, we're running out of time. I guess you can't. We're on Sportsmanlike on ESPN Radio.
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9: Across the country, opioid overdose deaths are going down. But in Arizona, they're rising. And it's not just opioids. Deaths linked to meth, cocaine, and kratom are increasing too. This is a crisis, but it's one we can change. Honest conversations about drug risk

0: They are the worst of the worst.
1: You're the worst. You're the worst.
2: You are the worst.
3: You are the worst, Evan. The worst.
4: You're welcome.
0: This is Evan's Hot Mess Rankings.
5: All right, this is where the fun begins.
1: The fun begins?
5: Yeah.
0: On Unsportsman Life.
3: Oh, boy, I can't wait for the day. A lot of candidates for this one.
2: Oh, yeah. I already know one team on the list.
3: A lot of candidates for Hot Mess.
2: I know one of them. I can guarantee it.
5: We ready for the Hot Mess? 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It's the teams, the people, the players that come into the week in sports looking fine. But they leave it kind of messy, right? Kind of all over the place.
3: Best segment in radio, period.
5: They lost Evan's an earring at the club.
3: Let's go.
5: They go to a concert. They have a beer spilled all over them. And you're like, I didn't even have anything to do with this. Why'd you spill this on me? And you leave and you're a mess.
3: Bottom of the shoes are sticky.
5: Yeah, good one.
2: You know it's a good night.
5: So hot.
3: You're probably not going to remember a lot of it.
2: I actually the other day was talking about this place that I love because I love a dive bar.
3: Yeah.
2: And I was like, it's the perfect dive bar. It's very small, dark. The food is mid and your feet stick to the floor. And if touch tunes are involved, A+. Hmm.
5: Okay.
2: So it's a positive for me.
5: Ready?
2: Ready.
3: Let's go.
5: I think you'll like number five.
0: Number five.
5: L.A. Rams.
3: Mm-hmm.
5: I have to put them number five. Let me tell you why. Let me go through a couple of things. So I don't want to say that they said that they were smarter than everybody with the travel, but I kind of think that they thought they were smarter than everybody with the travel to Australia. They go basically like 2 days prior. They get there. They get their butts kicked by the Niners. Unfortunately, Myles Garrett is further injured. It seems like he was probably injured beforehand. To his credit, tried to gut through that. Had one of the worst games of his career, we learn now, because he wasn't physically able to play, but played through it, which I do give him credit for, right? I'm not going to knock him on that. They get their butts kicked. They come back. Myles Garrett has to have surgery. He's on the IR. Aaron Donald may or may not be playing against the Giants on Monday Night Football. We hope so, obviously, and that he's in the mix for them on Monday night. But you look around the division. Seattle found a way to win against the Patriots with a backup quarterback. They, as I mentioned, lost to the Niners. And, oh, by the way, the Arizona Cardinals got a win against the Chargers. So technically, the Rams are in last place. Let me continue. Every single week, I am fortunate enough to be a guest on Sedano and Cap, ESPN LA, 710 in LA, and Morales and company. And what did they do? They pummeled one Chris Canty picking them to not make the playoffs.
2: He was the enemy.
5: So much so that he's basically banned on ESPN LA until he's right. And then he comes back, and we have Chris Canty week in LA during the Super Bowl week. Well, you know what? Tommy and Carlo and Morales and Bergie and everybody, start planning Chris Canty week in L.A. Coming up in February. So the Rams, number five, hot mess.
3: Can we have food in the studio during Chris Canty week in L.A. for the Super Bowl?
2: I think it's whatever you want. It's your week.
5: Wait a second. Do the Lakers play at home? That food and that suite?
3: Do you have an in?
2: I've never been to a Lakers game.
3: Can you get me in there? I've never been to a Lakers game in L.A.
2: What?
3: Can you get me in there?
2: We gotta go.
5: You have no idea.
3: I just need you to get me in there. I've been to Lakers games, sweet. Not in L.A. though.
5: And the dessert cart that comes at halftime. I'm still full.
2: A dessert cart?
5: Cappy and I have told you about this. This is like the most massive dessert cart that they wheel it around. My kids have asked to go back just for the dessert cart.
2: Okay, three things quickly.
5: Things on just number five. Okay.
2: One, Chris Canty won, LA zero. We're going to keep the scoreboard throughout the season.
3: 1,000%.
2: All right. Number two, when you send 15 staffers to and fro from down under over a 2-year span to get all the data together to say we are going to optimize our travel, and you go against what quite literally every other human being who's ever taken that flight before would tell you, that once you land, you're going to have tremendous jet lag. When you try to be the smartest person in the room over a couple years span and you fall flat, hot mess. I also love that was a Rams home game, and every time that you see any Rams home game, it says whose house, Rams house, when quite literally every other fan base floods it. So they're in Australia, whose house, Rams house? It's all 49ers fans. No one is there to cheer for you.
5: All right, number four. This is an easy one. The Atlanta Falcons.
2: Bad.
5: It's an absolute hot mess. So their starting quarterback, their intended starting quarterback, Michael Penix Jr., says to the team, I can't physically do it. You're going to put me

0: out there, I'm going to ruin myself and ruin the team, and I have no future then if you do that. Okay, fine. We respect the honesty. Whatever. You can debate whether or not back in my day that would have happened. Whatever. Leave that to the side. Then all of a sudden, right before the season starts, Tua has a back injury, the backup quarterback, and he can't play. Then it's Cooper Rush, who just basically got there. But leading up to the game, Adam Schefter reported he also had a back injury, and like Carson Wentz a year ago in Minnesota, they had no choice but to say, you're going to have to play through this. He plays, they lose to the Steelers. They are an absolute hot mess. And if you tell me one snap taken as an Atlanta Falcons starting quarterback for Tua, as the over-under, I will take the under.
1: So based on what you believe and how organizations win long-term, are the Atlanta Falcons winning or losing?
0: Oh, boy, that's a hard one. So, you know, I don't like the culture of losing, but I like the intention of finding a starting quarterback. That is a hard balancing act.
1: Sure.
0: I don't think they have the culture of losing because I don't think they're trying to lose because they signed all their guys. The end result may be perfect for your guy, Ian Cunningham, your Virginia teammate, who's the GM there, where you don't install or instill the culture of losing, but you lose anyway.
1: Yeah. Well, I mean, listen.
0: So they're winning.
1: My core guys, I'm going to give you money to hold your nose and suffer through this bad quarterback play this season so we can get a high draft pick next year.
0: Atlanta Falcons, number four.
1: Don't be upset of what's going on at quarterback. Just go look at your bank account until next year.
0: Until he maybe has to trade them. Anyway, next one.
2: Number three,
0: hot mess. Justin Love. That's not a person. I'm sure there's someone out there named Justin Love. But that is the combo package of the singular storyline that applies.
1: Cousin of Dejan.
0: That applies to two quarterbacks. Justin Herbert and Jordan Love.
3: All three of them a mess.
0: They're the same. Insanely talented. Darlings of many in the media. Loved by the stat people. Questioned by those that watch football as to what's happening here. At what point are you going to lead your teams to the victories that we think you should lead them to? Everyone tells me how great Jordan Love played on Sunday. That's awesome. Did they win? Because you know what I care about? The winning part. I don't... Jalen Hurts... on field could be the ugliest player in the league. He just leads the team to wins somehow, some way. So the mythical character that is the combo package of Justin Herbert and Jordan Love, that is number three. Justin Love, quote unquote, hot mess rankings. What are you squinting for?
1: I don't understand how Jordan Love played well on Sunday. Well, it's a four-quarter game. Can you make the argument he played well in the fourth quarter? The Packers, including the turnovers on downs, had four giveaways in the fourth quarter. It led to what, 29 unanswered points?
3: And I appreciate you having Justin Love on here. The Packers as a whole could be on this list. That offensive line could be on this list.
1: Like somebody got it. Somebody ought to explain to me how the interception that he threw, which was behind the receiver, was Jordan Love playing well. Somebody got to explain that to me.
0: All I can tell you is this. You guys know, and no joking around, Mark Tauscher, ESPN Wisconsin, former Packer, is one of my close friends. I've never heard him, and he's admitted to this. I've never heard him make an excuse more than he made this weekend. He's a stand-up, honest guy, and like the referee part of it, all the excuses this weekend, I've never heard him do this ever before. I think the Packers fans are one loss away from the Jets from losing it at this point.
3: If they lose to the Jets, everyone's going to freak out.
0: I know. I think you guys are doing things and saying things and acting in a way that you don't normally do.
1: No, listen. I think both New York pro football teams can end the championship aspirations for two preseason favorites in the NFC this weekend.
0: Wow.
1: To take it a step further, I think they could end those respective teams' championship windows with those current cores.
0: You're not on first take today, are you?
1: No, I might be after this take.
3: Yep.
0: CeCe has a method for the Rams and Packers seasons to end after week two. Speaking of two,
2: number two
0: on the hot mess rankings. Everything that happened after the third quarter between Ohio State and Texas. Mm. 23-3 lead for Ohio State. They blow that lead. The on-field interaction between Sark and Holly Rowe, the great reporter. That is Holly Rowe. Great person, great reporter. And everything that happened with the comments made by Arch, the AI video that Arch was commenting on, the apology, which Holly Rowe accepted. So that part of it is over, right? I'm going to take Holly Rowe at her word. It's over with Arch. We're done. We move on. Here's the point. All of this has been a hot mess. I don't have to take a side. What I get to do is declare this a hot mess. And that's what it's been. Once the third quarter ended between Ohio State and Texas, everything that has happened since has been an absolute hot mess with this game and this week in college football.
3: Ridiculous.
0: No arguments. All right.
1: No.
3: I'm waiting to see who's number one. Yeah, no argument against any of these. This has been a very good list so far, Evan.
0: Thank you.
3: But I'm interested to see who's number one.
2: Number one.
0: The New York Mets. I finally did it. Last night was rock bottom.
3: I'm stunned.
0: Here's why it's rock bottom. This is an upset. You could say all the losing. You could say that the fires. Last night was rock bottom because last night was the perfect kind of moment to tell the story of this season with the New York Mets. They made the decision to move on from Pete Alonso. He signs a big deal. Kudos to him with the Baltimore Orioles. He's had a great season. He hits his 300th career home run last night. He does it at Citi Field. He does it in the ninth inning. He does it to tie the game at 3-3 with his team down 3-2. The Mets fans give him a standing ovation. He then has such a standing ovation that he takes the curtain call. The Mets then lose that game in extra innings. Why? Because a member of the Orioles hits an inside the park home run. So last night, what Mets fans did, in essence, was a peaceful protest of the organization. Did they hurt anyone? No. Did they break any laws? No. Was it all sports-based? Yes. It was a peaceful protest. We are going to cheer the guy that you don't want anymore, that hit the 300th home run in our park, that plays for the other team, to tie the game. That encapsulates the entirety of this season. The fire Stearns, David Stearns, the general manager, chance that is the perfect example of what has happened this season. So finally, I cave and I put my squad, the New York Mets, number one. So Mets won the third quarter on of Ohio State, Texas, quote unquote, Justin Love, the combo package of Justin Herbert and Jordan Love, the Atlanta Falcons and the LA Rams.
1: Oh, man, we got a lot of omissions here.
3: Big time.
1: A lot of omissions.
0: Well, we'll get to
3: one
0: that.
3: Big one
0: as well as yours.
1: Buddy, yeah.
0: Objections and omissions, hot mess rankings. 888-SAY-ESPN, 888-729-3776. Who was left off the hot mess rankings? Who do you object being on the hot mess rankings? We'll get to that coming up. We're on Sportsmanlike, your phone calls here on ESPN Radio.
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1: 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Hot mess list is out. Just put it out. Mets won. OSU, Texas, third quarter and after. Our fictional combo character of Justin Love, which is Justin Herbert and Jordan Love combined, the Atlanta Falcons and LA Rams. There is your hot mess for the week. The teams, players, organizations that go into a week looking pretty good and then come out of the week looking like an absolute mess. Objections, omissions at 888-SAY-ESPN. Before we get to calls, both of you, go ahead.
2: Well, I don't know if the Browns went into this week looking good, but they certainly look worse. They certainly look worse. This is worse than anybody could have imagined in terms of what the state of affairs is with that offense, and specifically with the quarterback position and Deshaun Watson remaining the starter.
1: That's fair. Very fair.
3: They deserve to be on the
2: Florida
3: list.
2: Florida State University, the
1: a
2: football.
1: Good one. That's a good one.
2: Okay, they're firing their athletic director, knowing that that's the writing on the wall for head coach Mike Norvell.
1: Yep.
2: Okay. Lane Kiffin in his comments about Ole Miss. I mean, it could be Lane just being Lane, and we've become desensitized to it. But it's absolutely ridiculous to think that Ole Miss, the place that you left in the lurch to go to LSU to pursue greener pastures and a better chance at being a perennial contender, saying that the pressure is all on them? That's ridiculous. Christian Parker with his buffs and his gold Rolex in the Cowboys D getting mauled on Sunday Night Football after everybody expected them to be a lot better, yours truly included? I mean, there are so many omissions from the hot mess.
3: I got another one.
1: Yeah.
3: By the way, the Browns definitely need to be on the list.
2: Yes.
3: Not only is it worse than we expected, but when Todd Monken comes out and says Deshaun Watson is going to be QB1 for week two, and there were some pretty good things on film.
4: What are we doing here?
3: What film? What are we watching? Can I see it? Because I'm curious.
1: Way, shout out to Wendy, who had the beautiful hat from Lids on the podcast this week.
3: I could be wearing the thickest glasses in the world, and I can't see it, right? And number two on my omissions list, you said it after the game to open the season. What about your New England Patriots?
1: Yeah, I had them on the rough draft list.
3: Lose the first game? A.J. Brown?
1: No question.
3: All the offseason stuff? A little disastrous there.
1: You're right. I don't know how I could put them over any of the other ones, though. That's the problem. Because I think like the Rams had way higher expectations.
3: Maybe instead of the Falcons?
1: Maybe. Because
2: the Mets?
1: Now, last night was
2: but the Mets were bad. Have been bad all year.
1: I know, and I didn't pull the trigger at all.
3: Last night was joyful for you guys.
1: Jonathan in Georgia, listening on 95.7. Objections, omissions, add-ons to the hot mess list.
5: Baker Mayfield went off on the Bucs this offseason, who had shown themselves to be a competent team in terms of their roster moves, I think including Baker Mayfield because he's been good. But then he commences to fumble the ball three times on the road, one for a scoop and score, and his team only loses by six. Not a great start for Baker Mayfield after what he said this offseason.
1: That's a very good one. I think it's easier to project a hypothetical, even though I don't think this is going to happen, but you could see Baker and the Bucs being number one next week. If Baker Mayfield loses at home to the Browns, after all of the talk the offseason about the contract, the three fumbles in week one, and then losing to the team that he hates in week two, you could see him being number one next week in the hot mess rankings. That's a good one.
2: It's fair.
1: DJ in Houston, listening on Sirius XM 80. Go, DJ.
6: Hey, good morning, everyone. Honorable mention, left off the blown, or I guess you could say overturned call, the Saints versus Detroit game.
2: Yes.
6: They called initially a fumble, and you say he intended to throw the pass. The NFL referees are a hot mess.
1: That's an interesting one. I guess, CC,
2: that's painting with a broad brush to say all of the referees are a hot mess, but certainly that
3: crew that made that call
2: was ridiculous.
7: Guys, I intended to win the lottery last week, so I think that they should just give it to me because I intended it.
1: That's fair. Dave in Atlantic City watching on ESPN2. Morning, Dave.
8: How you doing, everyone? To me, the Chargers have to be on this list. They have had a lot of expectations the last couple of years. Jim Harbaugh, great resume. Justin Herbert, when's he going to get over the top? They had two cupcake games to start the season, the Cardinals at home and the Raiders at home. And here's their next seven games. They have to play at the Bills, at the Seahawks. They host Denver, at Kansas City, at the Rams, host Houston, and at the Ravens. If they don't win this game, they are done.
4: Dave, let me ask you a question. Was it, and maybe it's not, was it not sufficient for me to put the Herbert Love combo package as one? You thought I should have put just the Chargers as an isolated kind of organization here and not just Herbert, you're saying?
8: Herbert and Harbaugh. I mean, Harbaugh has had a great resume, and I heard Smallman say all that stuff. Enough's enough, okay? You need to get it done. You had two cupcakes these first two games. You're supposed to smoke Arizona with that team, okay? Justin Herbert's got to live up to the hype. You can't lose. They didn't just lose by some luck or a fluke. They got dominated by Arizona. So there is so much pressure on them this week to host the Raiders. I mean, can you imagine?
4: It's a very fair one. And it's another one.
3: There's pressure when you're hosting the Raiders.
4: Yeah, it's another one you can envision for next week.
2: They did get dominated, those Smalls.
3: They did.
2: They got dominated.
4: He also mentioned the two cupcakes there. I just want to point out, I would take a great cupcake over a great donut. Just to be clear on that. I don't know about you guys.
3: Ooh, I don't know.
2: Great job. I see what you did there.
4: No, I'm being serious.
2: A great cupcake over a great donut?
3: I don't know. Those cake donuts, like a blueberry lemon cake donut.
2: Ooh, that sounds
4: awesome. Because cupcakes are looked at as like, oh, they got cupcakes, like an easy bad thing. And I'm saying cupcakes should be a great thing. It's like, I think the terminology in sports for cupcake is actually wrong.
2: No, it's not.
4: Why?
2: Because it's soft.
3: It's soft and
2: That's
3: sweet.
2: The whole point. When you say it's a cupcake, they're soft.
4: Oh.
2: No professional athlete wants to be associated with being soft.
4: I happen to like donuts a lot. Steve in Ohio. Steve in Ohio, listening on 1410 in Ohio. Morning, Steve.
9: Hey, thanks for taking my call. I appreciate it. I don't know how you don't have the Cincinnati Reds on there. You have the NL Rookie of the Year. You also have the potential Cy Young in Chase Burns. And then you have Ellie, who's playing lights out. He's going to want $1 billion. And yet they are just horrible. So you have three players on one team that are playing absolute lights out, and you have a amazing coach in Terry Francona, and you're not doing anything. You backed into the playoffs last year. I mean, it's got to be the Reds.
4: You know, that's an interesting one.
2: Yeah, and I'm not arguing that, but who are you taking off?
4: No,
3: of that's the hot problem. Mess list.
4: That's but you know what's interesting?
2: Nobody's arguing whether or not the Reds are a mess.
4: Their run differential is 100+ runs worse than the Mets. The Mets run differential is -37. That's not good. The Reds run differential, meaning outscored by 152 runs. Think about how many times you guys have taken shots so at me bad. About the Mets and how bad they are.
7: Yeah. The Reds still have a better record.
4: And the Reds, but they do have a better record, which means when they lose, they get blown out. That's a very, what a weird season.
3: Crushed.
2: As bad as that is, the A's will see your 152 -152 run differential and raise you -204.
4: And wait, there's more. They're not in last place.
3: Gross.
4: They're not in last place. The Angels are.
3: Well, you know my thoughts there.
7: Baseball's weird.
2: They're about to sell a team, though. So
4: yeah. Oh, no, Angels are going to get good.
2: Yeah, with Kroenke?
4: Yeah, okay. They finally have that good ownership.
3: Yeah, we'll see.
4: Yeah, they're going to get really good.
3: Did you consider putting the Cowboys on the list?
4: No, because isn't this what we expect from them?
2: To
4: let
2: be
4: us down.
2: That bad?
4: To let us down. I listen to Stephen A. say it all the time on First Take, 10 a.m. Eastern. He's so right. He's like, at some point, they're going to let you down.
10: What can go wrong will go wrong.
3: That's right, Stephen A.
2: But nobody thought they would get dominated by a team in the New York Giants that won, what, 4 games last year?
3: And
2: 4 games? The Giants were 4-13.
4: They were a cupcake last year?
3: Also, you can't say Gotti and then put up 20 points in a loss.
2: Exactly. And here's the thing. It wasn't like the game was as close as the final score indicated. For most of the ball game, it was a two-possession game.
3: The Giants controlled that game.
4: You know what we learned?
2: From start to
4: finish. There are a lot of hot messes in sports over the last week because we just came up with a list of like 20 that are legitimate candidates.
2: You usually do a good job with the hot
4: great
2: mess
4: job
2: rankings.
4: This today.
2: Not today. No.
4: You would have said I left
2: Vegas East rank his hot mess rankings today.
11: I think the problem is Evan should have just done a top 10 today because there are so many. I think he did great, but there are, you know, 15 more
4: put,
11: you can
4: if
11: name.
4: If I didn't put the Mets, Ohio State, Texas fallout, Jordan Love, Justin Herbert, the Falcons, and the Rams in there.
3: Take the Falcons off and put the Browns on.
2: The Falcons was a fourth quarter game against the Pittsburgh Steelers with their third string quarterback.
3: Put the Browns on there.
2: Yeah, the Falcons, just, like, you know, I don't know.
12: The you're Falcons just trying to be a little bit too cute with the Jalen Love thing, right? Or
3: Justin Love.
4: I had to find a way to get both of them in, which I did. Jason McCourty.
2: New York Mets feels like prisoner in a moment.
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1: We are Unsportsmanlike here on ESPN Radio. 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Joining us now, ESPN NFL analyst back from Kansas City, where he was for Monday Night Football, Jason McCourty. All right, let's get right to it. Are they back?
2: Let's go.
1: They back?
2: Oh, Kansas City,
1: like they're good to go, right?
2: It felt like that. And what was crazy watching the game was that wasn't even like a stellar performance from Patrick Mahomes. They only threw four passes beyond 10 yards in the entire game, and he was 0-for-4. And they dominated what I would have went into the season saying was the best team in the division. The defense played outstanding. I thought Spagnuolo, with a lot of young guys on the outside, Noel Williams played really well. There were so many guys that stepped up that going into the season, you're like, all right, they got Kenneth Walker. Like, that's going to help the run game at 170 yards.
1: He was awesome.
2: Like, it was unbelievable. Right. So it's hard for me to come in here now on a Wednesday after what we watched on Monday night and say anything other than, yeah, they look like they're back.
3: J-Mac, who's the team in week two that has the most on the line, the most at stake?
2: Oh, wow. There's a few teams to me. I think New England, we seem so far removed from their first game, but Drake May got to have a better performance when you throw three interceptions in the fourth quarter. The Chargers, a team we were fired up about going into the season. Mike McDaniel and the Justin Herbert pairing, how good it was going to be. They lost to the Cardinals. And the Dallas Cowboys, there was so much hype going into the season because of how quiet it was and the improvements on the defensive side of the ball and all of the guys they brought in. And they got punked on Sunday Night Football by the Giants. So they need to have a bounce back performance. The last one I'll talk about is the Houston Texans defense. Like, that was one that, for me, I was disappointed in week one overall. The Broncos defense, they couldn't tackle anybody. Houston Texans defense, a secondary that I would have said was the best in the league, giving up explosive plays all over the field.
3: I'm fascinated because there are a couple of teams that were NFC favorites that you left off, that being the Rams and the Packers.
2: Yeah, the Rams. The Rams, almost for me, like the game all the way in Australia, them flying out a day before. Like, let's evaluate them this week, Sunday Night Football, going against the Giants. Let's see what they look like. Because that game, it's just a weird first game of the season. The Packers, yes, a division game against the Vikings. The Packers are concerning just because of the way they lost. Like, being up in that game, the fact that Flores and the Vikings blitzed them damn near 80% of the time, and they hit some big plays on it, but you got to try to find a way. You got to win a game like that when you're up and you kind of controlled the game throughout the course of it.
4: Yeah, it was awful.
2: Sorry,
4: it's all right. It was awful. And I'm going to ask you about a team that was a bright spot in that division. Let's talk about the Chicago Bears. Yeah. They put up 59 points in a win against Carolina, who put up 37. Now, I know Ben Johnson says that he wants this to be the most explosive offensive in history, the best offense in history. 59 points might not be sustainable, but how scary did the Bears look right now?
2: Extremely. For as many yards as they rush for with Menungai and Swift. And
5: Menungai goes first because of Rutgers, of course. Yeah,
2: did you see the long run?
5: Oh, no, I know he's great.
2: Okay.
5: Swift had three touchdowns and got a contract extension. You went with the other guy first, but go ahead.
2: I said both names. Maybe I was just going alphabetically. M comes before S.
4: That's
2: so
4: right.
2: Yes, it was very explosive. I think the fact that Caleb Williams, we talked about it going into the season, though, year two in this offense, Caleb Williams looked so comfortable. Whether he was throwing the ball from the pocket, whether he was on the run making a throw across his body, whether he was scrambling for a touchdown. And I think that, to me, was the fun part, because you didn't want to take away with the completion percentage conversation and all of that. What Caleb Williams is fantastic at is the plays that you cannot expect. When he is out and he is just creating and doing something. And we saw that, but we also saw him hit a check down multiple times throughout the course of the game. So to me, if you're Ben Johnson, you watch that film, and yes, the 59 points are great, but just seeing how Caleb Williams handled the game was very impressive.
1: We're talking with ESPN NFL analyst Jason McCourty here on Unsportsmanlike, presented by Progressive Insurance. Jason, I want to bring up a point that NFL analyst Jason McCourty made, and bring it to you, Jason McCourty, because we reference it a lot, and that is, someone has to get credit between coach and quarterback with the Eagles.
2: Yeah.
1: Yet again, they win a close game, they find a way to win. You could say they weren't perfect. So who's the person, to use Jason McCourty's point to Jason McCourty, that deserves the credit, Sirianni or Hurts?
2: I'm going to say early on in the season, I'm going to say Sirianni from a standpoint of they want a close game, to your point, in a division game in week one, in an offseason where they brought in a new offensive coordinator, Sean Mannion, not somebody that's ever called plays before. So I think for Mannion and Jalen Hurts, like, it's a lot to expect that in week one to hit the ground running, maybe similar to Lamar and Declan Doyle. Like, that was outstanding, but that's not the standard of what the first game is going to look like with a new play caller and a quarterback. So to me, I'm going to give it to Sirianni because amidst all of that, you still found a way to come out on top and win that football game.
3: How concerning is the Landon Dickerson injury and him subsequently being put on IR?
2: It's concerning. I think Landon Dickerson, he said it himself, he was a liability out there, so didn't feel like he was himself. But I think when you look at the pressure that Jalen Hurts was under throughout the course of that game, like, he made some nice scrambles, he made some nice throws, but it was just too much in his face, you felt like.
3: Oh, yeah. Sonny Styles ran over Saquon Barkley and sacked on his way to sacking the quarterback.
2: Like, think about, as a rookie, you come into the league and your first sack.
3: So disrespectful.
2: Like, you're going to run over Saquon Barkley and make a sack on Jalen Hurts. Like, a 2,000-yard rusher and a Super Bowl MVP.
3: Looks like the right pick.
2: Looks like the right pick. You know what I mean? So, yes, the Landon Dickerson is very concerning because this is an offensive line that, this is a team that we've looked at their offensive line. When it's been the strength, that's when they've been really good.
4: Let's talk about Thursday Night Football, Jason. We have Detroit at Buffalo, a good matchup. Both teams escaping with wins over the weekend. What are you going to look for in this matchup?
2: I think starting out is the Josh Allen against this Lions secondary. From a standpoint of the Lions this past week against the Saints, it was like feast or famine. Like, they had sacks, they had pressure on Tyler Shuck, they had interceptions, they were able to make plays, but on the other side of it, they give up 400 yards passing. They have four pass plays of plus 25 yards where they had guys in position to make plays that just couldn't come down with the football. So now that happens in week one, and now you have Buffalo in week two, who had three tight ends on the field a ton. Dalton Kincaid made catches over Derek Stingley. They were double teaming Dalton Kincaid on the game winning touchdown, which enabled a one-on-one for Palmer and Lasseter. So I think the impact that they were able to have against that Texans defense, you get a little nervous for the Lions right now without Kirby Joseph, without Brian Branch, that's the outfit that you have to defend against this week.
5: We're talking with ESPN NFL analyst Jason McCourty here at Unsportsmanlike. I want to preface this question by reminding people Jason won a Super Bowl with the Patriots. He was amazing in that game, had a huge pass breakup in the end zone, period. Titans, Browns, and Dolphins, you played for all three of those teams. They're all horrific. Which one of those teams are you most concerned about of your former teams?
2: Oh, most concerned about the Titans. That's my heart. So I'm not going to talk bad about my Titans on this show. I'm going to say the Browns in that game. And yes, Jacksonville is really good. Liam Cohen is an outstanding play caller, but they did nothing. Like, absolutely nothing in the game. And you had this whole quarterback battle throughout the course of it. And then you looked at what it looked like out there. You don't know how long it's sustainable for them. Like, you got to figure something out if you're Todd Monken. I feel like on the other side with the Miami Dolphins, you knew exactly what this season was going to be. A new head coach, new GM, you're hitting the reset button. With the Titans, like, it's going to be Cam Ward. It's going to be Brian Daboll. It's going to be Robert Saleh for this year. Like, they just got to figure it out. With the Browns, there's just so many questions. Question marks that surround everything going on.
3: J-Mac, we got to hit our Cowboys quota with this interview. I'm curious to know, how concerning was it to see what the Dallas Cowboys were on Sunday night, particularly on defense, and can they get those issues fixed?
2: I think they can get the issues fixed. The issue I think they can get fixed, there were alignment and assignment technique issues. And I think when that comes up, the fact that it is a brand new defense and it's a Fangio-style defense, there's a lot going on within that defense, especially for the back guys where you're checking to this. If a guy goes in motion, you're doing that now. So I think you can get some of those guys, some of those things cleaned up. The physicality, like the missing piece on that end, that was concerning for me.
3: Let me ask you this, J-Mac. When you are learning something new, when you can't read and react, how much does the physicality suffer because you're not playing fast?
2: It definitely suffers. I'm going to throw one back at you because Dallas, I looked at Quinnen Williams, Kenny Clark, like that's the basis of this defense.
3: Yes.
2: And the fact that the Giants ran right at them, do you have to fully understand the defense if I'm in that interior to know that, yo, there's a guy in front of me, like I'm knocking you back, I'm going to make a play?
3: The linebacker's got to come downhill and take those double teams off.
2: Mm.
3: Like, that's the thing, when you're playing an odd man front, you got three guys against their five.
2: Mm.
3: And they're going to get double teams, and those guys are going to chip up to the second level. Well, guess what? They don't have to come off the double team
2: if you're not coming
3: if
2: down.
3: The linebackers are not coming down. And so all of a sudden you have this mass of humanity moving into the linebackers' laps and the running backs not having first contact until they get on the other side of the line of scrimmage. Mm. That's a lot of what I saw on Sunday night.
2: Yeah.
3: And so for the Dallas Cowboys.
2: Heard that CC has a D lineman. He's blaming a linebacker.
5: I swear to God, I thought the same thing. And I'm thinking to myself, do I interrupt him? He has great analysis, but I'm glad you did. I mean, that's what you just did.
3: Listen, don't take my word for it. Just go watch the tape.
5: I'm going to take your word for it.
2: I've heard D lineman say that multiple times.
4: Okay, last thing for you, J-Mac, before you get out of here. I also don't want to talk bad about the Tennessee Titans.
2: Thank you.
4: But they lost to the Jets week one.
5: Yeah, but we don't
4: It didn't look great. Eagles this week. Then you got the Giants, then the Ravens, then the Texans. I was a Cam Ward believer. Tell me why I should still believe in Cam Ward and believe that Rob Saleh and Brian Daboll can get him where he needs to be and turn this thing around.
2: Oh, let me make some magic here. What I love about Cam Ward, and we have to continue to say this until we actually see it come to production on the field.
4: Right.
2: The mental makeup of the player. Like, that part of it I love about Cam Ward, his willingness to dive into the work and do whatever it takes. Now, the flip side of that is we got to find a way to get something going on Sunday during the games. It's one thing to dive all in during the week, to do everything you can to build a relationship with the receivers, all of that. 5 o'clock in the building in the morning. They got to find a way to improve. And I think what was disappointing is an entire offseason, new head coach, new regime. That first game is your first opportunity to show the fan base like who you are and what you're all about. So even if you lose the game, just the mindset and the mentality that you approach it with, to me, means a lot. And to let the Jets walk into Nashville, where I'm sure there was a ton of fans, Jets fans in the building, and win the game the way they did in a dominant fashion, where it doesn't really feel like you put up a fight, I think that was the most disappointing thing.
5: Jason, let me bring you into a conversation. We've had a heated conversation today about last night, Mets, Pete Alonso. It's on the Orioles. He hits a home run, 300th home run in his career. The Mets fans cheer him. He's on the other team, right? He was a long time. Were you ever on a team where the home fans cheered the opposition?
2: I couldn't tell who was cheering, but I remember the Panthers came in and there was Luke every time Kuechly made a tackle. Oh. I'm like, that can't only be the Bears fans. I think if you're not good enough to give your fans something to cheer about,
5: it's like, okay to cheer the other
2: It's
5: team?
2: Not okay. No,
5: okay,
2: like,
5: all right.
2: Don't get mad at the fans. Like, don't let the person come in and hit the 300th home run.
4: If you don't like it, play better.
2: Like, yes, if you don't like it, play better.
5: Fair. That's a tough one for me to argue. I have a different angle when guests come in. I don't mean to be looking at his screen. He's so competitive, Chris Canty. He's watching the tape to make sure that he's right. And he knows he's right about the defensive linemen versus linebackers.
3: Actually, I was just teeing up something so you can see it during the break. Just so I can explain it to you.
2: I love that, though.
3: That's all I was
5: Jason McCourty. Jason McCourty. You'll see him on Get Up, 8 a.m. Eastern. Pat Costello with I'm Over It next. But first, I mentioned Windy, right? Brian Windhorst. Even Small said something to me. Look at the hat. You know, he mentioned it on the podcast. Where did he get it?
4: Lids.
5: You already know Lids.
3: Listen, if you're ready for football season, you got to check out what Lids has in store right now. 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
6: Hey, it's Matt Jones. 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

0: I'm Over It with Pat the Producer.
1: I hurt my knees standing up from the couch this weekend. Can it possibly be more over for me? We're just concerned with Nuno at this point.
2: I'm so concerned with all of you. You're all falling apart. I'm the only one holding it together here. Jeez.
1: You put out a poll and 68% of people agree with old Pat. You can, in fact, be out on the town during the daytime.
3: Let's ask Freddie and Harry.
4: I'm over it, man. I'm over it.
5: I'm over it. I'm sick and tired and over it.
1: Get a life.
3: Yes! Each and every day at this time, our producer, I'm over it, man, Pat Costello, gives us items in and around sports, entertainment, his life. I still can't get over the hat from Wendy, the Liz hat. It looks so, and he was so annoyed because it was a Texas hat. It was he and McMahon made the Texas Ohio State bet. But that white hat with that clean burnt orange.
6: It's so dope.
3: Can I say dope? I can't say dope. That sounded horrible. I was just repeating what you just said.
6: I'm sorry, Smalls. I let him into it. That's my bad. I set him up.
3: It's an awesome hat. Liz hooked them up
2: for this bet.
3: Go
2: super
3: ahead, Pat.
2: Duper dope.
7: What are we doing here?
1: Evan.
6: Oh, boy.
1: We've all concluded that you're a fake Patriots fan, and it's time for you to give up the charade.
6: I agree.
1: Just admit it. Just admit that you don't love the Patriots.
3: I love them.
1: And that you loved Brady and Belichick, and that's really what it was. Let's be honest.
3: I loved Brady and Belichick. I also love the Patriots currently.
1: If you had one of those Men in Black memory eraser things and could erase everyone's memory but yours, I don't think you're picking the Patriots as your favorite team
3: in the
1: NFL.
3: Disagree. Fine. You know what? Play it out. Give me an out right now, and I won't take it. I will not take it. I'm all in on
2: Would you take it if Mike Vrabel wasn't the coach and didn't have...
3: I watched every game with Gerard Mayo.
2: Okay, one season. Wow, you're really...
6: The one he was rooting for the Patriots with Andre Tippett and Irvin Fryer.
3: No, I understand that. Okay. Yes, I get that.
1: I think it'd be very easy for you to become an Eagles fan.
6: Yeah, I think he's an Eagles fan.
3: He loves
6: Nick Sirianni. He loves Jalen Hurts. Just go ahead and embrace it.
3: I love Jalen Hurts. I love Jalen Hurts because he feels like a Patriot.
6: But if it's a quarterback head coach combination that has this industriousness, this grit, then he's going to be all about it. He doesn't want the flash. He just wants the winning. And the embodiment of that is Nick Sirianni and Jalen Hurts.
2: No, he's a Chiefs
6: NFL.
2: Fan now.
3: I'm a Chiefs.
2: Mahomes.
6: No, he's not. He's not. Yeah. No.
3: Wait a second. Go back. Hold on. Go back to something you just said. He doesn't want the flash. He just wants the winning. Is that a critique? Isn't that like...
2: Yes, because that means that you will jump ship. Because
6: what I'm saying is you don't like people who win flashy.
3: No, because that sounds coded.
6: It's not coded. It's not coded language.
3: I'm saying people could take it that way. That's
6: I don't care. I don't... What are you talking about? Jalen Hurts is black. What are you saying?
3: He is?
6: Yeah, but... I don't understand. You're saying coded language. I don't get
3: My point
6: going.
3: Is this. I'm okay with you, like, being flashy, but, like, I like grimy. That's what I like.
6: Yeah, Josh Allen is flashy.
3: Yes.
6: He is.
3: Yes.
6: Everybody loves
3: Jalen
6: the
3: Hurts
6: way Josh
3: is more grimy.
6: Exactly.
3: Justin Herbert is more flashy. Okay, I apologize.
1: Look, just admit it already, Evan.
2: Come on, Evan.
1: Give it up.
3: Do you think I wouldn't take the out if I was given the out? I don't want the
1: out.
3: You
1: got the out.
2: No, you can't. Because of ego and because of principle, you can't take the out.
6: Can I set the stage? It's Super Bowl 61.
2: Okay.
6: I'm
2: here
6: LA.
2: With you. Yeah, I see
6: and
2: it.
6: And we got Eagles-Patriots.
2: Oh, I see it.
3: I already won.
2: You already won?
6: That's why he's not a Patriots fan. There's only one way you can win.
3: The only way you can win is
6: if your team wins.
3: Yes.
6: And what he's saying is, I'm okay with my team losing because that means Jalen Hurts, who I love, wins.
3: No, you didn't let me finish. You didn't let me finish.
6: Pat, did I just make your point?
3: You didn't let me. Of course, Pat, you can cut me off and not let me finish.
1: Go ahead, Evan. Finish first, but yes, Kenny.
3: I already won on the Jalen Hurts argument because he got there.
2: No, of course,
3: I would root for the Patriots.
2: See how?
3: 1,000%.
1: Yeah, I bet you would.
2: That's not what you were going to say.
6: No.
2: You said, I already won. Then we crushed you. Then you said, because of the Jalen Hurts argument. No. You already won because your favorite quarterback is there.
6: There's only one way you already win, which is your team winning.
3: By the way, I want to be clear on one other thing. I think that Jalen Hurts is probably tied for my favorite quarterback.
2: Brock Purdy?
3: Yeah. I think you got to put Purdy. I love watching Purdy play.
8: He's kind of flashy.
3: He's definitely more flashy than Jalen. Definitely more flashy than Jalen.
2: He does.
6: He's getting better at his Dougie, though, by the way.
8: Brock Purdy is white, by the way.
7: He is?
6: It's not coded language, Cam.
7: I wasn't saying you. I just didn't want people to think coded that, like, oh, I don't like the flashy guy.
6: Feels coded.
7: He likes the tight end over the wide receiver.
2: So have we all come to the conclusion that Evan is, in fact, not a Patriots fan? He's a Belichick and Brady fan?
7: Sure, fine. You can say what you want. I know what I do every Sunday, and I know what I do all throughout the week, and I know who I call after Patriots games, et cetera, et cetera.
2: We know what you do.
1: Do you call
2: Sundays.
1: Jalen Hurts?
2: Jalen Hurts.
6: Yeah.
7: No,
1: you call Sal Pal to get the latest on the Eagles.
2: That's right.
7: Nagandi and I love Kevin Nagandi, and I do talk to him about the Eagles. That is true. Go ahead.
2: By the way, last year when the Patriots went on that run, you and I were believing in them. Guess who wasn't?
6: That guy.
2: The Patriots fan.
7: By the way, based on everyone's assessment, I was right, because all people...
1: They went to the Super Bowl.
2: They went to the Super Bowl, Evan, and you were 0% excited.
8: You're supposed to be a fan. Like, you don't care if, like, oh,
7: you're back? I thought I was going to get away with it without you on this one. Stay out of it.
2: Come on, Nuno.
7: Stay out of it.
8: You also started this by saying, currently a fan. Those were the first words you said. I'm currently a fan.
2: Which means that you could not be at some point.
6: So his fandom is up for recruitment?
7: No, I'm a Patriots fan. What do I have in my house? My two Patriots hats, my cool Patriots 47 brand shirts.
6: That's because you lied to them and told them you were a Patriots fan, which you are not.
7: I would never lie to Lids.
6: You are lying to yourself and thereby lying to everybody else.
2: That's true.
6: You are not a Patriots fan, sir.
2: Here's the thing. I would say NFL Bachelor, because when I did the NFL Bachelorette, I really needed a team. He doesn't need to give out roses. We know it's the Eagles.
6: We know it's
1: Lids, send him an Eagles hat.
2: We know it's Jalen Hurts.
7: I can love Jalen Hurts.
6: You're going to start singing the fight song?
2: Fly, Eagles, fly.
7: I do like that.
6: Does he spell out Eagles when Jalen Hurts scores a touchdown?
2: E-A-G-L-E-S, Eagles. Is that why you hate the Cowboys?
6: Yes.
2: Is that why you're just railing on the Cowboys? Go Birds. Yes. Go Birds, right up.
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0: And just like you have a backup
2: when
0: team.
2: It comes to your NFL
1: no,
2: family.
1: Not my team.
0: You know he's got a backup
1: saying.
0: Team.
1: That's
2: he's got a backup team.
0: I love the Patriots, but my backup team is Jalen Hurts and the Eagles.
3: The Eagles are your side piece, though.
0: Oh, or are the Patriots the side piece?
2: NFL side piece?
0: Are the Eagles the true love and the Patriots are the side piece?
1: I don't love the Eagles. I love Jalen Hurts.
4: The Eagles are the mistress for sure.
0: I'm going to an Eagles game. You want to come?
1: No, I don't.
0: Chris Jenkins, friend of the show, friend in life, Villanova legend.
1: Villanova employee now.
0: Villanova employee.
1: As of yesterday.
0: Huge Eagles fan. Says that the tailgate scene is amazing. I've never been.
1: Oh, yeah, I'd be so great at a tailgate. Somebody that doesn't eat red meat and doesn't drink, I'd be a ball of laughs at a tailgate.
0: Well,
1: yeah,
0: you love the Eagles, bratwurst. Just
2: you
0: like
2: can,
0: everybody
2: you can
0: else.
2: Laugh at everybody else that's hammered.
0: There you go. But he said, I need...
1: home. Wonderful.
0: He said, I got to come check it out at the link. So I'm going to go to a game, tailgate with them, see what it's like in Philly. Ev, why don't you come cheer on your favorite team?
1: No. No, I won't.
0: Why? Because you're afraid you'll be unsociable or antisocial in that space because you don't drink and you don't eat meat. Here's the good news for you. The common thread is you all love the Eagles. All you have to do is look at everybody in the eye and say, go Birds.
1: I'll wear a garbage bag like Bradley Cooper in Silver Linings Playbook and show up there.
0: It's like peace be with you. Go Birds.
2: Go Birds.
1: I'm not an Eagles fan.
2: Yes, you are.
0: Yes, you are. Just a minute.
1: So then I cannot profess my appreciation for a
2: player.
1: No,
2: you said love.
1: I love Jalen Hurts,
2: exactly.
1: Yes, as a player.
2: And
1: love.
2: You defend Nick Sirianni at every turn.
0: You certainly
1: because
0: do.
1: He, like, this is the sure thing God. That I don't, okay, I'm going to lose it now, not at YouTube, but in general. Like, I don't understand why I get ripped for my love for those that know
2: I've
1: how to
2: heard
1: win.
2: You talk more about them than your Patriots, who went to the Super Bowl last year.
0: Correct.
1: I understand, because it was
2: who
1: one time.
2: Who have one of the dynastic players as the actual head coach.
0: Bingo.
2: And do that in year one.
0: Mm-hmm.
2: And you talk more about the Eagles, Jalen Hurts, and Nick Sirianni than you do about
1: well,
2: the Patriots.
1: Well, I don't know if you guys that's heard. True. There's been some other things going on with Vrabel that maybe I'm not exactly excited to talk
0: like
1: about.
0: What?
1: Stuff. They lost AJ Brown. I mean, I don't want to get into the other stuff.
0: Oh, that's why. Because he's off the Patriots because AJ Brown and Jalen Hurts have the divorce.
2: Oh, that's right.
0: So he's got to ride with his quarterback and go with the
2: Eagles.
0: Jalen
2: Hurts, yeah.
0: He can't cheer for the Patriots and AJ Brown's going against his guy.
1: All right, you two. Keep it up. Keep it up.
2: Oh, we will. Don't worry. We got all. We're here all season,
0: it's
2: sir.
0: It's only week two.
2: We need to have a show tracker to keep tabs on how many times he talks about the Eagles versus how many times he brings up the Patriots.
0: Because now he's not going to want to because of the tracker.
4: Exactly. Isn't that Nuno's fault? He puts together a rundown.
2: No, but we don't pay attention to what Nuno puts on a rundown.
0: We could be talking about the Packers and the Packers Vikings and be like, Jordan Love gets all this credit. You know who does not get enough credit?
4: Wait,
0: my
2: the
0: guy,
2: first
0: Jalen
2: half
0: Hurts.
2: Hour of this show, we talked about nothing Nuno had on the rundown.
4: Yeah, also,
1: and it was great. It was
0: sorry,
1: great.
0: Nuno.
5: Whoa, hold on.
1: First, he put the sound
4: that
1: in
4: that was
1: there.
4: All from Nuno.
5: First of all, everything that happened was because of me. I was had the conversation and told Pat to grab that. The Pete Alonso being celebrated by Mets fans, which led us to something else. We did the Cowboys thing, and we made fun of Smalls' horrendous top five list from last
0: year. Horrendous.
5: Which was on the
0: horrendous.
5: Rundown. It was pretty bad.
1: Terrible.
4: Pretty bad.
0: Horrendous.
2: All right, so this
5: bad.
2: All happened. This all happened because of Nuno.
5: Yes.
0: He's the leader.
4: But back to the original point, do you guys remember yesterday when we were talking about Texas, Ohio State or something like that? And Evan was like, by the way, Nick Sirianni wins all the time.
0: Ryan Day.
2: Cam, that's what I mean. Like, keeping track of the slip-ins when he references the Philadelphia Eagles and Jalen Hurts.
4: When we're not talking
2: we're
4: about
2: we're not
4: them.
2: Talking about the Eagles at all.
0: So,
2: versus how many times he does that with the Patriots.
1: All right, you guys, you're going to have no choice on something then right now.
0: Okay, what?
1: So I think the Clippers should trade Max Strus to Denver for Christian Brown and a protected 31 first. And then...
3: His mic. I don't know what happened, guys. It went out there.
5: I think why he's doing that and default, because he can't default to Bill Belichick anymore.
0: That's right.
1: He's 2-0.
5: Okay, like he can't default to Bill Belichick.
0: Is that why you're wearing a hoodie today?
5: Also, is that the best that a Wisconsin QB has played in how many years?
1: No, Graham Mertz's first game, member of the Texans, and he's talking about Billy Edwards Jr., who was on North Carolina. But he's a transfer from Wisconsin. So that's the bit that he's trying to pull off there. But Graham Mertz had 5 touchdowns in his first ever game for the Badgers.
2: Best performance since Brooks Bollinger, some are saying.
1: That is true.
5: So I don't know if this.

0: is an us. I've gone back for the last year and a half, you know, just search Drake May in our, you know, after the end of the show, Cam or whoever's working on the show sends a recap of the show with the sound that we would cut from our host. I went back and searched. There's not one cut about from Evan talking about Drake May. Year and a half.
1: Not one?
0: Wow. Not one. I cannot find one Drake May, Evan Drake May cut.
2: Oh, my. Well, maybe label
1: it. What do we have, a thousand?
3: We should label it Chris Canty, then they'll pull it. Just label it Chris Canty.
4: We've done hundreds of shows.
1: 3 years worth. And not one Drake May cut.
3: Well, wow. Belichick hadn't coached UNC. If he did, then I would talk more about Drake May.
2: Wow.
3: Drake May has been very good, obviously, as a quarterback.
1: Landon Dickerson on IR. How concerned are you about your team's offensive line? How concerned are you about the protection for Jalen Hurts?
4: Break it down to a fine powder, sir.
3: Break down the Eagles' offensive line. Unless they're singing Christmas carols, I don't care.
1: You're not worried about Jalen Hurts' protection?
4: He does have the album, though. The Christmas carol.
1: Yeah,
4: he's got the album.
3: Nothing Nuno for me on Drake May at all?
0: I didn't find anything, nope.
1: Nuno, if you search Evan Cohen, Jalen Hurts, do we have anything?
3: Oh, there's going to be a lot. There's definitely going to be a lot.
1: He's typing in right now.
4: We're
1: going to see what populates
4: here. Drum roll, please.
3: He's good on search, obviously. If you can find that.
4: He's the guy.
1: Yeah, he's got the database.
3: Next exactly. year to find that.
1: Oh, I wouldn't even know where to look.
4: Don't try to deflect.
3: You don't save
4: every
3: show
4: deflect,
3: sheet.
4: Sir. We're talking about you.
3: But Brian, time frame. Do you save every show sheet?
1: Mm-mm.
3: No. Do you?
4: No.
3: Oh, okay.
4: It's all in my email, but I don't.
1: Yeah, same.
4: Yeah.
3: How many emails do you have in your company email right now?
4: From Nuno?
3: Yeah.
4: Well, he doesn't email my company email. He emails my personal email.
1: Yeah.
3: Okay. Yeah. Did you find it?
4: Yeah.
5: We're still looking.
4: He's still searching.
1: Because, you know, a lot of times when it's a very big database, there's a lot to pull from.
5: I found a cut from Evan on Drake May. It's from last Thursday. Drake May can't be an MVP runner-up and then have such a horrible game.
4: Okay.
3: He did have a horrible game, did he not? Great.
1: So negative about your quarterback.
4: We haven't found anything positive yet.
1: A guy who went to a Super Bowl last year.
4: In year two.
1: MVP runner-up.
4: No doubt.
1: Double-digit wins the division.
3: He did a great job learning from Jacoby Brissett, I will say. Now, I don't know if that's about Drake May, but maybe more about Jacoby Brissett.
1: Yeah.
3: Well, maybe you're learning something.
0: All right, here we
3: maybe
0: go.
3: Maybe I'm not as high on him as everyone else is.
0: August 5th, 2026. Hurts is the QB people think Herbert, Love, etc. are.
3: Good. Nuno, give me credit on that.
5: It's a great take.
3: That's actually a great take.
4: Oh, you agreeing with you. Congratulations.
3: But it played out in week one.
5: It's from 2 months ago, though.
0: July 30th, Evan, Jalen Hurts will win MVP.
4: I agree on that one. Next.
5: Okay, so Hurts can be MVP. Drake May out as MVP, just so we're clear.
1: The guy who was the runner-up last year.
0: July of this year, Evan Jalen Hurts remains the most disrespected QB in the NFL.
4: Oh, my God.
5: That's true.
1: This is my favorite exercise we've ever done.
4: Preponderance of evidence here.
1: Preponderance of evidence, indeed.
4: He's an Eagles fan.
3: Can I ask you guys a serious question on the Drake May thing?
4: What's up?
3: I'm going to do the Drake May or. Now and for the next 5 years. Drake May or Caleb Williams?
4: Ooh.
1: Caleb.
3: CeCe?
1: Well, hold on. Does Caleb mean I get Ben Johnson, too?
3: No, what? In this case, it doesn't matter. You have Josh McDaniels and Mike Vrabel. You're good either way.
4: Yeah. I'm going to roll with Drake May.
3: Okay.
4: Right now.
3: Drake May.
4: That's subject to change, but it's Drake May right now.
3: Or Jaden Daniels?
4: Drake May.
3: Drake May or Bo Nix?
4: Drake May.
3: So Drake May is the best quarterback from that draft class.
4: That's the one I have most confidence in.
3: Mm, okay.
4: Now, the organization plays a big part in that. But yeah, Drake is awesome.
1: I would go with Caleb.
3: Speaking of Drake, he did the Texas song remake last night. The Ella Langley song. What is it called? Something Texas.
5: Choosing Texas.
3: Drake has a remake of that. Drake May or Justin Herbert?
1: What's that?
4: Drake May.
3: Okay. Drake May or Jordan Love?
4: Drake May.
3: I'm sorry, Michelle, did you answer?
1: One of them has been to a Super Bowl.
4: Drake May has three times as many playoff wins as Jordan Love.
3: Drake May, in
4: a third of the time in the league.
1: Can't argue that.
3: Drake, I'm setting myself up here, unfortunately. Drake May or Jalen Hurts?
1: Jalen Hurts.
0: Oh, real quick, July of 2025. Evan, you said Jalen Hurts is the only QB who can surpass Patrick Mahomes.
4: Resume-wise, he is the only one that has a chance.
3: Can I say this?
4: You said over the next 5 years.
3: Yeah.
4: I think both of those guys during that span will be viewed as top five quarterbacks. That's why
3: Jalen and Drake.
4: Yes, that's why it's such a tough call.
3: Give me one now.
4: I mean, I guess you got to give the edge to the guy that actually won the Super Bowl instead of and been to two. So I yeah, but
1: and a guy who has churn at OC every single year and finds a way to win.
3: You want another one I'm going to give you right now with a quarterback that we actually don't talk about that much anymore, and maybe after week one we should start to think about the fact that we should ultimately talk about him. I know they're a stinky team. Drake May or Trevor Lawrence?
4: Drake May.
3: Smallsy?
1: I still think there's another level to Trevor Lawrence. I might
4: keep
1: go with
4: old, you keep holding on.
3: No, there's you something keep, cooking there.
1: Right? I agree with
4: Liam. Y'all keep holding on.
3: Drake May or Dak Prescott? Dak Prescott.
4: Next 5 years, Dak Prescott.
3: Okay. So for you, next 5 years, the only quarterbacks definitively you would take over Drake May right now, next 5 years, would be Mahomes, Allen, Jackson.
4: Okay.
1: Burrow.
3: Okay, let me do it so we can pull it as a clip for other shows now. Here we go. CeCe, next 5 years. Let me do it again. I didn't like my voice in there.
1: Yeah,
3: CeCe, next 5 years, Drake May or Joe Burrow?
4: Next 5 years. Drake May.
3: Why?
4: Because I know Drake May is going to be healthy and out there. And Drake May has done what Joe Burrow has also done, gone to a Super Bowl.
3: That should work, I think, for other shows.
4: Yeah, I think that's...
1: You're welcome.
4: Yeah, I mean...
3: Did you get that in the first take quickly, or how quickly can we get that in there? Just making sure.
5: Oh, they said they want Canty on today.
4: I'm just saying, Drake May has been an all-pro. Joe Burrow has not.
1: If you could guarantee health for both of them, would the math change?
4: You said what?
1: If I could guarantee health for both of them next 5 years, because obviously that's incredibly fair of you to say Joe Burrow has been off the field a lot and I can't trust his health.
4: No.
1: Best ability is availability.
4: He's been on IR half the seasons he's played in the NFL.
1: Tough. But if I could guarantee health next 5 years for both of them.
4: But how can you guarantee... Like,
1: I'm just curious from a skill set standpoint, if you would give Burrow the edge if you knew he would be out there.
4: I don't know that that's altogether true. Like, I think Joe Burrow is further along in his development as a quarterback, mm-hmm. but in terms of the skill set and the raw materials, there's a lot to love with Drake May. Drake May was coached by some of the best quarterback minds that are out there.
1: You loved him coming out of college.
4: Even from high school.
1: Yeah.
4: Like, even playing at Myers Park to now. Like, he's been coached by some really good minds. So, like, I mean,
3: Part of your Drake May over Jordan, Joe Burrow reasoning at all, subconsciously, do you know what team Drake May is going to be on the next 5 years and you're not exactly sure what team Joe Burrow is going to be on the next 5 years?
4: The health is the biggest one to me.
3: Which could impact where he goes, like, right?
4: Okay, that's fair. Like, we don't know where he's going to be. And there's the stability of the New England Patriots organization, which definitely gives Drake an edge when you compare him to other young quarterbacks. But I mean... The best ability is availability. And Drake May, even though he gets beat up a lot, he's out there.
3: So far, so good in that regard. Absolutely right. Coming up, all the
1: small things.
3: Next, we're on Sportsmanlike, presented by Progressive Insurance.
6: 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That also includes my latest power rankings. 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
1: So, bing bong, indeed. It is time for All the Small Things here on Unsportsmanlike, and it's brought to you by Sherwin-Williams. Capture moments in color with paint made to last. Alongside the biggest Eagles fan on this show, Evan Cohen, and our resident Super Bowl champion, Chris Canty, I am Michelle Smallman. And guys, I want to start with the conversation that we just left off on. We were talking about quarterbacks. Evan was doing the exercise Drake May or, as we tried to determine which quarterback we would want to roll with for the next 5 years. You started off by asking Caleb Williams or Drake May. Mm-hmm. I said Caleb, you said Drake May. Mm-hmm. But CeCe, I've noticed over the past couple days, the way that you've been talking about Caleb Williams, you've given him his proper flowers after the game that we saw the Chicago Bears, that offense specifically, have against the Carolina Panthers. Mm-hmm. But yesterday when we were talking about Caleb, you were comparing him to Josh Allen in ways. We were talking about Caleb being so transformational for the Chicago Bears. And last night I was thinking about this. He was a number one overall pick. Mm-hmm. The second he got the right coach in there, he flourished. He's explosive. He got better as the season went on last year. And to start off this season, 59 points. How disappointing will it be if Caleb Williams doesn't win? The way we're talking about him, I'm already thinking...
2: What?
1: A Super Bowl. The way we're talking about him, I think we're creeping closer to putting him in the Josh Allen, Joe Burrow, Lamar Jackson category based on his talent and where he was drafted. Number one overall. The fact that so many other teams could have gone with Jaden Daniels or Drake May or Bo Nix. There were so many other options for them, and the Bears went with Caleb Williams. How disappointing will it be if he doesn't win based on the talent that he has and the success that we're seeing from him early on in his career?
3: Listen, he has as much horsepower, as much physical talent as any quarterback in the NFL, and that includes Josh Allen. He's incredible. Like, he's got the physical ability to be the best quarterback in the NFL. Now, we'll see whether or not Ben Johnson can harness that, whether or not he can be more consistent in terms of making the routine plays look routine. We know he already has the splash plays, the explosives in the bag, right? He'll attempt throws that other quarterbacks, even elite guys, wouldn't even think about. That touchdown throw to Cole Kmet against the Carolina Panthers, hell, the touchdown throw to Cole Kmet in the playoff game against the Rams on fourth down. Like, those are throws that most quarterbacks don't think about making.
1: Because they might not be able to. He knows he can.
3: Exactly. Or they just don't have the ego or the sheer confidence in their ability to be able to try to pull it off. But this guy is fearless in that way. So, yes, Malls, it's scary hours for the opponents of the Chicago Bears trying to shut down that offense led by Caleb Williams.
4: Do you feel the same way? I'm not trying to throw shade. I'm asking an honest question. You feel the same way about Jordan Love relative to he's on a team that historically has had great quarterbacks. He's with a coach that just a year ago you thought was a top five build-around coach in the league in Matt LaFleur. He has a litany of wide receivers. Over the last couple of years, they've had to like downsize how many they have because they have so many. They just signed a tight end to a contract extension, and they arguably have, when healthy, the best defensive player in the league. You're a Packers fan. How big of a disappointment will it be if Jordan Love doesn't win?
1: Everything you said is correct. I think it will be a big disappointment if Jordan Love doesn't win because of the lineage of quarterbacks in Green Bay. Favre to Rodgers, they both get it done. They go with, obviously, Jordan Love over Aaron Rodgers, which was the right choice at the time. But still, then you have to maintain that standard of excellence, that standard of winning. So, yes, it will be a huge disappointment and, quite frankly, a huge failure if he doesn't get it done. The same way we talk about coaches at LSU. Every coach has gotten it done. When you go there, you're expected to get it done. Same thing with Jordan Love. But I will say this about Caleb Williams. The success that he's had early and the explosive and exciting nature with which he plays, I think, and where he was drafted, number one overall, the Bryce Young et al., the Panthers, the Bears waiting for Caleb Williams, not even entertaining anybody else. I just think the way that he has introduced himself to the league with Ben Johnson puts him in a different category.
3: I'll say this, and I got to shout out one of our listeners, Adish Chidari, who sent me this stat and he wanted me to share it with y'all. The Green Bay Packers double digit blown leads over the last year in a game of this season. Cleveland Browns, you had a 99% chance of winning that game. You lost it. Chicago Bears, Regular season, you weren't the quarterback. Postseason, you were. Double-digit lead. I want to say 21-3 at the beginning of the second half. 96% chance of winning. You lost it. Minnesota Vikings game on Sunday. 90% chance of winning. You lost it. Jordan Love. Now, those are four bad losses, and Jordan Love was the quarterback for three of them. That's embarrassing. Now, those four games, the odds of losing all four games with those leads are 1 in 2.5 million. And Jordan Love is the quarterback for the majority of those games. Smalls, it may look the part, the numbers may be there, but something is off. And I don't understand why people don't want to admit as much.
1: So I'm a huge Jordan Love supporter. I said to start the season, I think he's underrated, especially with the way he's discussed because of the individual production. But I have to keep that same energy that I do with someone like Justin Herbert. If you have individual production and it looks good, it doesn't matter if the team success is not there. It doesn't. And the way it's looked for the past six games for the Green Bay Packers has been bad. Even if he has looked good and the numbers are there at times, he has to wear that. You're the quarterback.
3: But I think people hold on to those numbers because they can't hold on to winning and they want to stay close to their confirmation bias about what those quarterbacks are. People are going to be late to get off the bandwagon when it comes to guys that they have been 10 toes down on since they came in the league based on their physical talents and what it quote-unquote looks like, the eye test. But Justin Herbert, Jordan Love, they haven't done any winning, any high-level winning that should, in our minds, associate them with being a true franchise quarterback.
1: Okay, you've bummed me out, so let's go to the next topic quickly. NBA season is almost upon us. We're in September, October 20th. We're getting close. Feels like just yesterday the Knicks were parading in Manhattan celebrating their championship. Have you guys seen how much it's going to cost to get in the door for the Knicks opener?
3: I did see this morning, yeah.
1: 76ers, October 20th. Knicks Sixers, obviously. LeBron, the new look Sixers. But the Knicks returning home, first game, new season after a championship. The cheapest ticket to get into MSG, $1,346, yep. A 526% increase from last season.
4: Do they mark it down if they don't win it all this year? I'm joking, obviously. You know what? They have a right. They won a championship. They can do what they want. If people are going to pay for it, how do you blame them?
1: A lot of Knicks fans are going to be able, they're going to be priced out from going to the games.
4: That stinks. I'm not saying that doesn't. But if Nuno's going to be mad because he doesn't want to pay that price as a Knicks fan, but be mad at the next person who does want to pay that price. That's the issue.
3: How much are those prices impacted by LeBron?
4: Well, that's a tricky one. I don't know the answer to that question.
1: A lot, I'm sure.
3: Because it is LeBron in the Sixers.
4: LeBron on a
1: We're celebrating
4: team.
1: Championship
3: Division
1: plus
3: rival,
1: LeBron
3: yeah,
1: plus rival.
3: That's what, yeah.
1: That, there's a lot of juice Lakers, behind this one.
4: If he was on the Lakers, you think the prices would be less?
1: It's still the first Lakers, night. Though.
4: Yeah, I guess that's a bad example, too. If he was on the Cavs?
1: No, there's history there. I think you can only remove LeBron from the equation, and then maybe the math changes. LeBron, in any jersey going there opening night after you win a championship, astronomical prices.
4: I'm excited for the NBA season. I think it's going to be a great season. I think there's so many good teams this year.
1: So many storylines,
4: so many good teams. The competitive balance is there. We've had eight champions in 8 years. Knicks have a great chance to
3: end. Excited about your Heat?
4: I'm beyond excited about my Heat. Beyond.
1: Beyond.
4: Oh my God. These guys are loving each other. They're playing, they're training together. Captain Clay on the boat. Oh, it's tremendous.
1: Well, I don't roll with him.
3: I mean, Clay Thompson next to an ocean is different than landlocked Clay. So I'm just saying, be prepared.
4: Giannis, Bobby Portis.
1: Are you more excited about the Heat than your Eagles?
4: Mel Kiper Jr. will join us next. 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
2: 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It is Mel Kiper Jr., ESPN NFL draft analyst, First Draft podcast, and he joins us here on Unsportsmanlike. All right, Mel, fourth quarter, Arch Manning. How much did he improve his stock? I know everybody thinks he's going number one, but just from your overall evaluation, big game performance, what did you see from Arch on Saturday night?
3: Well, I saw less from Ohio State. I think that meltdown in the fourth quarter, and I think you give Arch credit. He made the plays he needed to do. They did. After having some mistake-filled opportunities, drop passes, just not getting it done. Arch all over the place with some throws, just not taking a little off, some inaccurate throws, not precise throws. So just inconsistent performance, basically both. And that meltdown from Ohio State in the fourth quarter, really the second half in general. But I think for Arch, it's just leveling it off. If he can bottle what we saw then, do that over a four-quarter period, and the schedule's going to allow for some really good opportunities. You've got, Texas San Antonio, you're at Tennessee, that'll be a tough game on the 26th, and then they have an off week, then they have the Red River Rivalry, and then Florida, Ole Miss, very much improved Mississippi State team, at Missouri with Austin Simmons, who's a heck of a quarterback, at LSU, then at A&M to finish it up. So there's plenty of opportunities there, but I think the schedule allows this offense to kind of build off of that fourth quarter and that second half, and then trying to ride that the rest of the year. He's just got to be consistent. If he is, he can be the number one pick. If it's going to be uneven, inconsistent, erratic performances within a game against collegiate defenses, that's not going to be good enough to move up to the top spot in the draft.
4: Mel, I know that Arch Manning and Jeremiah Smith are going to garner all the headlines coming out of that game and moving forward throughout the college football season, but I'm curious to know, with both teams having NFL talent littered all over their rosters, who are the players not named Jeremiah Smith and Arch Manning that impressed you the most in Texas, Ohio State last Saturday?
3: Well, Chris, I think Colin Simmons is a guy he can close, and I think that's what you see NFL games every week, and who can close out and get that sack when you need it, get after the quarterback when you need it. Certainly he can do that. So I think Colin Simmons is a guy that's going to be way up there after all said and done. I think when you look at the Buckeyes and you say, okay, where are we going to be with this defense? This defense lost so much. Well, they're just going to reload. Well, Kenyatta Jackson off the edge is a guy to watch moving forward, but it's not nearly the talent level of that defense last year. So what I want to see with Ohio State and that schedule, you look at it, Kent State, Illinois, Iowa, Maryland, at Indiana. That's the game. At Indiana, October 17th. Josh Hoover, the schedule is going to get a little tougher. We'll see if Hoover can continue to be red hot. And that team is loaded with talent, Indiana is. And then they're after an open week, they're at USC, then Oregon. So those are the games that we're going to watch Ohio State to see if this defense, when some of these young guys can really emerge. But certainly for Texas, it's definitely Colin Simmons. I mean, there's Dylan Stewart, hopefully gets back on the field this week for South Carolina. He's coming off that back injury, didn't play the first couple weeks. I thought it would be Stewart and Simmons kind of vying for that top spot in terms of the number one edge rusher in this draft. So we'll see how it goes. But, Simmons is a guy that when you need a guy to close out a game, and that's one thing Ohio State's got to shore up, guys. They got to shore up that offensive line. That's an issue. It was an issue even a week prior to that. I brought that up last week, that they might have trouble on the edges. So Ohio State's offensive line was kind of a problematic area last year, and this year it seems like it could be again.
5: Mel, I know that CC asked you about players not named Archer, Jeremiah Smith, but I do want to ask you about Jeremiah Smith, because even in a loss, we came here on Monday and said, gosh, he is so good. He looks like he could play in the NFL right now and be one of the best receivers in the NFL right now. When you assess what you've seen from him and his skill set, if he was in the league right now, where would he rank? What receivers would you say he would be keeping company with?
3: Well, he'd have to adjust. The NFL is not college, so everybody has to go through that period of, okay, you're not going up against cornerbacks who aren't going to ever play another football game, probably after you catch 8 or 10 passes against that particular corner. And most teams in college football don't have, let alone one, have two or three. So what they need, and for Jeremiah Smith, he will have the highest grade probably since Calvin Johnson. The comp is always going to be Julio Jones. Pick the best receivers, big receivers, and he's working on yards after catch. He's becoming not just a guy can power through those DBs, plays, but do a little more in terms of making people miss and then pulling away and getting yards after catch a little bit more for a talent of his caliber. So for Jeremiah Smith, Julian Sayens, what he's got to find, though, and I think this is the key. Last year was Carnell Tate. Devin McEwen is a guy I thought transferred in, had a good start to the season. I thought he would be a really good number two option. Caught one pass for 5 yards. They got nothing. Ennis had one catch. So you got Jeremiah Smith, and I understand you want him to get 8 to 10 catches a game, but somebody else has to emerge. And not necessarily be Carnell Tate, but be at least close to that, okay, and give him another option. So to me, that's going to be the key for Jeremiah Smith. Teams are going to look at this and say, hey, if it's just Jeremiah Smith, we'll make sure he ain't going to beat us. Who else is going to do it? That's what great defense coordinators do. Don't let the top guy beat you. And if nobody else can pick it up, so they're going to have a little trouble. Hopefully, McEwen and company come through and Ennis to give them somebody else other than Jeremiah Smith. But there's no question he's the best player in this draft. Right now, there's nobody close because none of these quarterbacks are up there, you know, at the top spot. They say Dylan Storr's coming off the injury. So really, it's Jeremiah Smith right now by a pretty good margin as the number one player in this draft.
2: Mel, more of an accurate statement after Saturday's Oklahoma State-Oregon game. Great upset for Oklahoma State. Drew Mestemaker's stock is up or Dante Moore's stock is down?
3: I'd say more Dante Moore stock is just trying to just there waiting. I kept waiting for all last year for that Penn State game to kind of, you know, be another game. We saw a bottle of that. Let's see that again. Let's see what we saw up at Happy Valley in late September last year when he was phenomenal. Looked like the clear-cut number one pick in the draft and a franchise quarterback. And then I kept saying, oh, well, there's some excuses. The weather, this that happened. They didn't have this player. And then at the end of the year, he said, boy, he never saw that. He never recaptured those moments. And this year it hasn't happened either. I wanted to see in that game, when that game was getting kind of away, I want to see him engage with everybody on the sidelines. Yeah, so you're sitting there. You're the quarterback. You got to be a vocal team leader. And when things aren't going good on the road, you're a 24-point favorite and this is not working. We don't have Jamari Johnson at tight end. We got the defense isn't playing to the level. Get it right in their face. Get everybody fired up. And that's what I want to see moving forward with him. But I had not seen that Penn State. Performance against Penn State, that was pretty much it. Since then, I keep waiting. I'm still waiting. So for Mestemaker, he's young. He didn't play in high school quarterback. He was a safety punter, good at North Tech, really good at North Texas. He was, you know, first week struggles against Tulsa, bounces back and has a heck of a performance. So you want to just see the rest of the year him play at a high level. He's got, you know, he's got the running back coming with him. He's got the receiver Young coming with him. He's got some familiarity there. We'll see how it goes the rest of the way. I would expect him probably to go back for another year. But if he has a phenomenal season, then he's got a decision to make. But for Dante Moore, he'll be in this draft. I just want to see more of what we saw against Penn State and less of what we saw throughout the rest of the last year and early on this year and see him start to play to the level of what we expect.
4: Mel, this weekend we got LSU down at Ole Miss. The headline is Lane Kiffin. The players feel like more of a subplot. On one side, you have Sam Levitt. On the other side, you have Trinidad Chambliss and Kawan Lacey. I'm curious from your perspective, which team is bringing the better set of skill position players to the party? And who do you expect to have the edge when it comes to that head-to-head matchup?
3: From, you know, Ole Miss being at home, LaVaught Hemingway Stadium in Oxford, you got Trinidad Chambliss, Kawan Lacey, Deuce Alexander, Stribling, and Wallace, and some of those key weapons. Now you got Deuce Alexander becoming the guy for Chambliss to throw to. I want to see the defense, because I mean, that's the area where Ole Miss has to say, boy, we got to play a lot better. That defense is an issue. So for Trinidad Chambliss, he's going to have to figure, I got to put a lot of points on the board unless his defense steps up. For LSU, Levitt had some interceptions last week. He's got the Green, the tight end, is going to be a first-round pick. He's kind of a little Kyle Pitts in him. Jordan Seaton comes from Colorado to be the elite left tackle. And then you got Princewill Umanmielen coming off the edge. Whit Weeks all over the field playing at the off-ball linebacker. And Benefield coming from Boise State as an elite safety. So I think overall LSU would have the better, you know, NFL talent right now in terms of the guys I mentioned. But you know, Lacey's a heck of a back. And we know Chambliss can be a guy out there, can just elevate everybody. He plays with that energy. He gives you the dual threat. He creates when nothing's there. He extends plays when it looks like you've got that. You got him figured out. He'll make you pay. So, you know, Chambliss is the kind of guy just, you know, doesn't have the wowly over physical ability, but he's a heck of a quarterback. And I think the fact that Russell Wilson and he saw Kyler Murray go number one and he saw Bryce Young go number one overall, the size isn't nearly the factor it was a long time ago. So if he plays like he did last year and can build on it, we'll see. He doesn't have some of that talent around, you say, dribbling. Wallace, they were excellent players. Daquan Wright, this and that. He was a heck of a player for Ole Miss last year. So that's why Lane wanted him at LSU. Harris was a heck of a defensive tackle at Ole Miss last year. So for me, it's about Ole Miss, you know, finding a defense and not putting all that pressure on Chambliss to score a ton of points every game.
2: We're talking about Mel Kiper Jr., of course, ESPN NFL draft analyst. Mel, is the lineage player that we talk most about the wrong one? Should we be talking more about C.J. Carr than Arch Manning?
3: That's a great point. I think C.J. Carr will see it. I'm a huge Notre Dame guy, so I love C.J. Carr. And Tommy Carr as well at Michigan is going to be a good quarterback. But I think when you look at C.J. Carr, it's not having the great players around him. I said, how is he going to do without? You're talking about Jeremiah Love, Jadarian Price, Eli Raritan, and Malachi Fields. That's some great talent that you don't have. Now, Wisconsin, Rice, Michigan State, Purdue, North Carolina, Stanford. Stop me if you follow a good team there. Okay, you didn't, right?
2: Ed Hurts is a Wisconsin alum, but you're right. Go ahead.
3: Right. Well, anybody that you can't dominate, right? Wisconsin, Rice, Michigan State, Purdue, North Carolina, Stanford. Now we're to October 17th. We're at BYU. Then we have open date. Then you have Navy. Then you got Miami of Florida. That's the November 7th, Mensa and Carr on the same field. All that talent from Miami, national championship host. Notre Dame has national championship Pip Hose. They haven't had one since 1988. So that's going to be in there. Both those teams will be in the playoff. Even the loser doesn't matter. But that's a heck of a game November 7th. But the point is, they don't play a lot of big-time opponents. So we'll have a couple games there. Finish up the year with BC, SMU, nice team, at Syracuse. So look at the schedule. There's maybe 2-3 opportunities there for C.J. Carr against, good football teams and one elite team. So at the end of the day, we'll see how and it gives him time too to get some other weapons, some other young guys. They got some true freshmen to step up, and they're going to need that because the talent that left that team, those four guys I mentioned, were big time players for C.J. Carr last year.
2: Mel Kiper Jr., ESPN senior NFL draft insider, the podcast every single week with Greeny and Field Yates and company. Mel, always a pleasure. We'll talk next Wednesday.
3: Let's have fewer flags in the NFL this week, guys. 22 teams with 7 or more penalties. We can't have that this week. Let's clean it up. Exciting football, a little cleaner this week, and we got something special.
2: But your team looked really good, the Ravens.
3: They did.
4: Let's go, man. Let's go, man.
2: You looked really good.
3: I'll leave you this. We just got to get Zay and Jacoby Lane back as soon as
2: that's
3: we can.
2: That's
3: Zay
2: true.
3: And Jacoby
2: right
3: Lane back, and we'll be rolling again. Yes. No
2: Mel, you were the best. We'll talk next week.
3: Take care, buddy. See you then.
2: Mel Kiper Jr. And those Ravens hats, if you want them, Lids is your place to get them. If you're excited about the Ravens, CC, Lids. Wendy showing it off with this great Texas hat that McMahon got him there from Lids. Boom.
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3: You love this one, Ed? Do you know who this is?
2: It's Beyonce?
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2: Why would I not know that?
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4: I mean, Smalls and I were dancing. 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
4: 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Nothing.
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2: So Pete Thamel had ESPN College Football Insider, Pete Thamel, College Football Live. So LSU Ole Miss, biggest game of the weekend. Two games going into the season, non-Michigan Ohio State, non the obvious, like, oh, we have it this year at this moment. This is going to be really big. Texas Ohio State, we had last year. LSU, that's too late. Yes, week, excuse me. LSU Ole Miss, the return of Lane Kiffin to Ole Miss. Everybody's excited for it. People are wondering about security. Is everybody going to behave? Everybody going to be okay? Pete Thamel, a College Football Insider on College Football Live on ESPN, gave this explanation as to what the security expectations are for this huge game this weekend.
5: Well, Zubin, let's start with the Oxford police. There'll be an increased presence, I was told, by Oxford police spokesman Breck Jones today. Usually they have six mounted police officers roaming the square. That number is going to be increased to 19 with additional mounted police coming in from both Mobile and New Orleans. As for LSU, which obviously is going to be in charge of protecting Lane Kiffin and the team coming into this hostile environment, there is going to be the normal police presence from Louisiana State Police. Obviously, all these coaches from big state schools who travel, Zubin, you see them with the troop every week. I've been told, though, also there's going to be a sheriff's deputy's presence as well. So there'll be an increased police presence with LSU for security and safety reasons. Zubin, I've also been told that Virg Ausberry, the athletic director at LSU, has spoken to Ole Miss's Keith Carter. He feels good about the security plan. And the hope from the LSU side, Zubin, is that security's not an issue and the focus can be between the white lines.
2: Pete Thamel, ESPN College Football and Sports Insider, talking to Zubin Mehenti on College Football Live about this game this weekend. Listen, Ole Miss fans should boo the heck out of Lane Kiffin. Do whatever you want in terms of the booing. Don't cross a line. Mm-hmm. Don't, because listen, right now it's about Lane Kiffin and the way he left you.
3: Don't make it about the fans.
2: If you cross a line, he has every right to say, "We'll see." Like, and he'll do that, which mm-hmm. has nothing to do with why he left, but he will do the "See, I couldn't stay here." Don't make it about the fans this weekend. Keep it about Lane Kiffin. It was his decision. Don't make it about security issues. Don't throw things at him when he's introduced, when he walks on the field. You want to boo in a healthy sports way? Great. Don't make the police officers have to get involved with any of this.
4: Have you seen SEC football games?
3: Yeah.
2: I'm just giving my suggestion. That's all I'm saying. My urging. Sure.
4: I can promise you they're not going to follow it.
2: I understand that. But here's what I don't want, and I don't think any of us want. On Monday, for us to have to play sound from police officers.
3: Of course not. No one wants anything that is over a line or that could potentially harm someone. Of course not. But respect is earned, and oftentimes disrespect is earned. And Lane Kiffin leaving 2 days after the regular season finale and leaving those players and that university and that program the way that he did, the disrespect that he's going to feel this weekend is earned. He asked for it by the manner in which he left them. So I expect this crowd to be fiery. I expect them to be unrelenting. I expect them to be loud, and he's going to have to wear that. Of course, we don't want anything bad to happen, and I think having the increased security is wise because people were tailgating, maybe not in their right mind. Don't do anything dumb, people. But still, Lane Kiffin is walking into likely his own personal hell, or at least his own personal football hell, with the way that they are going to just jaw at him all game long.
4: He basically told Ole Miss and anybody that loves that program that they are inferior in every way to LSU.
3: Yep.
4: And that was a program that won two college football playoff games and came a couple of plays away from being able to advance to the national championship game against Miami. Like, That's where they were. That's a tough pill to swallow, to ask the fans, to ask the players and the coaches to conduct themselves with a certain level of decorum when that individual, who is the face of that disappointment that everybody felt at the end of last season, is walking back into that building.
3: Mm-hmm.
4: I just don't know where that's going to go. I don't. I know where we don't want it to go, but emotions get the best of people. And so, it will be an emotionally charged environment in Ole Miss in Oxford on Saturday night.
2: Just paraphrasing, correct me if I'm wrong, what you're saying here is you're saying Lane Kiffin said to them, you're inferior, I'm superior, right? Is basically what you're saying.
4: Yes. And the only reason that you were good is because I was associated with your program.
3: Yeah, you're welcome. Basically.
2: This is where the Ole Miss fans, this is the biggest win. Boom like crazy, don't cross a line. The moment you cross a line, you're confirming in his mind the inferiority that does not exist, but he will create that world where it does.
3: It's a bad environment.
2: That's right. Yeah. And so don't do that. Ole Miss,
3: don't give him that satisfaction.
2: You won, you're winning, you're better, you have the better quarterback. Keep it up, keep it to that. Don't cross the line.
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15: I'm Sammy Sobolka with What's Trending Now. It was the latest edition of the inability to get a big hit with runners in scoring position last night for the Diamondbacks in their 4-2 loss to the Marlins in 11 innings. And after all three of the Cubs, the Phillies, and the Padres lost, the Diamondbacks missed a massive opportunity to pick up a game on all three, but failed to get it done and remained 2.5 games out of the playoff picture with 10 games remaining. And the pressure continues as the Snakes will look to win this series tonight with Merrill Kelly on the mound. First pitch will be at 6:40 here on Arizona Sports 98.7 and the Arizona Sports app. But speaking of opportunity, that is what the Cardinals have on Sunday, an opportunity to start the season 2-0 and do it against the reigning Super Bowl champs and division rival, the Seattle Seahawks. And ASU had their first practice in London yesterday as they get ready for Kansas in the Union.

0: of World Series history this Saturday, September 19th at Talking Stick Resort. Meet four D-backs World Series alumni at 12 noon plus. 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
14: 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Him and Vince.
15: Okay.
16: Time to go to work.
3: Good morning and a tremendous Wednesday to everybody in the Valley. How is everyone doing today? It is hump day.
2: Can you believe they brought that campaign back?
3: I know.
0: I love it.
3: I actually do too. It's something that's really campy and stupid. It tickles me when that stupid camel's walking through the office building.
2: Hey, what day is it?
3: What day is it?
2: Mike.
3: Yeah, right? So
2: all
3: there
2: right,
3: you
2: I
3: go.
2: Guess I'm in the minority.
0: That's fair.
3: Jarrett, there's a story on The Athletic this morning you might want to go read when you get a moment. The headline is, quote, "Why do elite athletes soil themselves so frequently?"
4: Really?
3: I'm not kidding you. Yeah. And it's all about, you know, distance runners and freaks who, you know, instead of, you know, ducking off the course and finding a porta potty.
17: I just pooped my pants.
3: Yes. Just let it rip.
2: You're not going to break world records or achieve personal best
3: in the porta potty
2: by observing proper bathroom rules.
3: That's exactly right.
17: I pooped my pants.
3: Exactly. It's a very funny story because it treats this matter really seriously. Like, well, due to a lot of studies, if you eat too much pasta the night before, and it's like, okay, they pooped their pants. It's not more complicated than that.
17: I pooped my pants.
3: That's it.
4: Well, I mean, when you're training, it's a lot of protein and carbs, and you know that's what happens sometimes after that.
2: That'll
17: poop
2: do
17: fest.
2: It. Oh my goodness!
4: I wanted to bring something up.
3: Well, you really do have to read. The more I'm going through this story, the more ridiculous this thing is.
4: I love.
3: What were we gonna say, Jarrett?
4: Well, first of all, on that topic, I love the idea of whoever wrote that pitching it to the New York Times or whatever, and saying, I got this great idea. I've been noticing a lot of pants pooping.
3: Well, it centers around a female athlete, distance runner, who had Beijing street food the night before a race.
4: It's called a Beijing flu.
2: That's a good name for a band.
3: Beijing street food.
4: Yeah. What I wanted to bring up, because I've been meaning to bring this up and I keep forgetting. The other day I was taking my 8-year-old nephew to basketball practice, and we're listening to the radio, we're driving there, and he goes, "Uncle Jarrett, how come your car only plays old music?"
0: Wow. That's a great question.
4: And I thought, for the phrasing of it, I thought was so funny, like it was my car, like the car only could play that kind of music. But my first response was almost, old, what are you talking about, old music? This is from 1990s. Oh, wait a minute. That's 30 years ago. Why does your car only play old music?
2: So you do not subject your nephew to show tunes?
4: I do too, yes.
3: Let the record show that this is the first time in history Jarrett Carlin has steered the topic away
4: from pooping.
3: Yes. I know. For the first time ever. I had more to talk about
4: these freakish athletes.
3: No, you ruined it. It's fine. Tell us about your car and your...
2: Did we just witness...
18: Man, this is delicious poop.
3: No.
2: Did we just witness some level of maturity?
3: Maybe.
2: I doubt it.
4: I thought that was
2: Or was it just selfishness?
3: That's what it was.
4: I thought that was a funny anecdote.
3: Well, it's a hysterical anecdote because he thinks that you're in a car that doesn't play
4: any current music.
3: No, it's fantastic.
4: And the funny thing was, because I have, you know, satellite radio or something, I didn't even know how to find new music if I wanted to. I'm like, let me put on Arizona Sports.
3: Mm-hmm.
4: That's good for all ages.
3: Mm-hmm. Exactly.
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4: We were going to
0: Oh, okay.
4: an athletic event, a

0: basketball practice. I didn't want him to have to wake him up in the back seat before I took him out to the right.
1: All right, start the show, Jarrett.
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3: 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Cannonball coming. 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
4: D-backs miss a golden opportunity to pick up ground in the National League wildcard race. They fall to the Marlins 4-2 in 11 innings at Chase Field. Hey, good news is,
1: hey,
4: they finally got a first inning run on a solo home run by Gabby Moreno off of starter Jansen Junk. But then, nothing.
5: Hey!
4: Miami tied the game on a Griffin Conine solo shot in the fourth. It would stay tied until the 11th when Esteban Ruiz delivered a bases-loaded three-run double off of Taylor Clark to blow it open. D-backs did manage a single run in the bottom of the 11th on a Ketel Marte RBI double, but that was that. The Diamondbacks stranded 15 runners and went 1-for-13 with runners in scoring position.
1: Wow, that's shocking.
4: That one hit was Marte's in the 11th. They had chances in the innings leading up to the 11th, but couldn't get it done. They left runners in scoring positions in scoring position in the 2nd, 3rd, 5th, 9th, 10th, and 11th innings. That series wraps up tonight at Chase Field with Merrill Kelly getting the start for Arizona against Miami right-hander Ryan Gusto. They got great names on that pitching staff.
1: They sure do.
4: Junk and Gusto.
1: Yeah. Who wouldn't want Junk and Gusto?
4: First pitch is 6:40. All the action on Arizona Sports.
1: Oh, you are maturing.
0: That could be the tagline for one of Vinny's new endorsements.
1: Yes, it could be. Yes, it could be.
4: Wow. Or it could be that sounds also like a duo, like a morning radio duo.
6: 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On the fish.
1: Wow.
4: 6:40 first pitch, 6 o'clock pregame here on Arizona Sports 98.7 and the Arizona Sports app. Yes, the Rockies did do the Diamondbacks a favor. They snapped the Padres winning streak at 8-9-3 win for the Rocks at Coors Field. Cole Kerrig homered twice, drove in 5 runs for the Rockies, but no ground made up. Diamondbacks still trailing San Diego by 2.5 with 10 games left on the schedule. Pete Alonso of the Baltimore Orioles hit his 300th career home run at Citi Field in a 7-5 11 inning win over his former team, the Mets, who didn't quite understand the applause and ensuing curtain call Alonso took in enemy territory. Sean Manaea, who started the game for the Mets, said, quote, "As the 2026 Mets, I know we have definitely underperformed, but we are. The guys in here work their ass off every single day. And to have that kind of reaction to an opposing player, could be anybody, is crazy to me. Again, I've got nothing but respect for Pete, but yeah, just never seen anything like that before."
1: I think that's a terrible take.
7: So do I.
4: I do too.
1: Terrible take.
4: It's also tone deaf, yes, in how bad the 2026 Mets have been and how big a disappointment they've been.
1: How dare you cheer a beloved player we let leave the organization
4: without making an offer?
1: How dare you?
0: They were probably more like, "What the hell is that weird noise coming
1: cheering
0: from the stands?
1: What is that?"
0: I've heard that all year.
1: Haven't seen. What are they doing?
4: That doesn't rhyme with boo. Elsewhere in baseball, the Brewers beat the Pirates 5-1 to clinch their 4th straight National League Central Division crown. Jacob Mizorowski struck out 7 over 5 shutout innings and picking up his 15th win of the year for the Brew Crew. You going to win the Cy Young? Probably. His ERA is like 1.89.
1: Yeah, he has to.
4: Cardinals will be back on the practice field later today at the Dignity Health Training Center in Tempe. They start getting ready for a Week 2 visit from the Super Bowl champion Seattle Seahawks. We'll get our first look at the new injury report for both teams later this afternoon. Jaguars reportedly signing a former Cardinal, edge rusher B.J. Ojulari, who was part of the team's cut list when the pare down to 53 players happened in early September. Ojulari, a second-round pick of the Cardinals out of LSU in 2023, played in only 25 regular season games in his time with the team due to injury, 49 tackles, 5 sacks in his time in Arizona. Mm-hmm. And that's what you call a missed draft pick. And that was part of Monty Osborne's good draft in 2023. Yeah. Texas quarterback Arch Manning apologized on Tuesday on social media for laughing and making an insensitive comment about an AI video that depicted Texas head coach Steve Sarkisian slapping ESPN sideline reporter Holly Rowe. He said, quote, in my press conference yesterday, I made an insensitive comment about an AI video. There's nothing funny about it. It's easy to say I didn't mean it, but I know my words and actions were hurtful to a lot of people. I do not take that lightly and am deeply sorry for that. He actually used the word sorry in an apology.
1: Yeah.
4: Well done, yeah. Arch.
1: Yeah.
4: Top Rank Longhorns will host UTSA on Saturday. I don't think it'll have the pomp and circumstance that Ohio State game.
1: No. No.
4: There you go. There is your splash for this Wednesday, September 16th. Coming up on Bickley and Murata Mornings. D-backs had a golden chance to make up ground in the wild card race yesterday, but instead just left everyone with more frustration. That's what this team does. We'll get into it next. Bickley and Murata Mornings live from the Casino Arizona and Talking Stick Resort Studios of Arizona Sports, the local sports leader.
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7: 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It's the shortstop Lopez who has it. The throw to first in time, and that will end the ball game. A game and a loss that is almost impossible to stomach for the Diamondbacks. 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
5: That's a D-backs L, but the Padres, Cubs, and Phillies also got L's yesterday, so the Snakes remain 2.5 games back in the wildcard chase. 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
7: Swung on, that is hit high and deep.
19: Bickley and Marotta talk D-backs baseball now.
7: From the right-hander, Eknis. Check swing, ground ball, it's under the glove of the pitcher. Here's the throw, home! Out at the plate! It looked like Perdomo was there. It was a high throw to the catcher. Here's the call.
20: After the call's been confirmed, the runner's out. Arizona loses seven.
7: The pitch is a jam shot grounder to short. Lopez has it, throws on the run. It's high, and Vargas is tagged! Davison de los Santos with a game-saving play as Vargas tried to slide under the tag. The D-backs don't have it challenged.
4: You want two plays to indicate just how hard it is for the Arizona Diamondbacks to score runs. There you go. Mm-hmm. Both happened in the 10th inning last night. That's how close it was. The 11th inning then happened. A Ruiz triple, three runs, 4-1. And at that point, D-backs lose 4-2. And we spent part of yesterday's show, Bick, talking about, okay, another walk-off win. You win on Monday night on the Carroll home run. Does this carry over? You ever see the movie 50 First Dates, the Adam Sandler classic?
1: Yeah.
4: Yeah. Where Drew Barrymore wakes up every morning and it's a new day and nothing carries over from the last day.
1: I do remember.
4: That's this baseball team.
1: Yeah, I guess it is. Yeah. I do agree with you. Every time they get their backs up against a wall and you think they're done, they come up with something heroic. And every time you think they've kind of got a launching pad kind of victory and tailwind, they have a game like last night. Stop me if I'm yawning here. They're 1-for-15, 1-for-13 with runners in scoring position. We've seen that probably 40 times this year.
4: I did the because one of the quotes from Lars Nootbaar last night after the game, he was talking about, well, I don't know if this is sustainable to be successful leaving that many runners on base. It's not.
1: Mm-hmm.
4: It's only happened leaving 15 runners on base or more this year in Major League Baseball. Across the whole sport, it's happened 29 times. It's happened 4 times to the Diamondbacks all since July 28th. That's crazy.
1: Wow.
4: One hit with runners in scoring position again.
0: That's the thing about the two clips you played. Really close. Could have gone either way. A call here, a challenge there. But
4: a base hit solves either
0: problem.
4: Hit.
0: Yes. You don't have to worry about getting tagged out at home or a high throw. Get a hit.
4: Yeah. It's it just building frustration, and you can hear the frustration from Torrey Lovello last night.
21: Yeah, this one sucked. We let a game get away from us that I felt like we should have won. There were several situations that we walked ourselves into. We executed, put ourselves in a good position to score runs, and we didn't. And, you know, the name of the game is going out there and grinding down on at-bats and executing at the most critical times. We continue to build innings. We had a number of guys that left on base. I felt like the approach at times was solid. We were seeing pitches and grinding it down. We couldn't get it done. And that was the difference in the game. They had a guy that started the game on the bench, came up, was ready, drove a ball, and slugged with the bases loaded and two out. So that's what it took to win the game. We just couldn't get that done.
4: The fact of the matter is there's two things here. The Diamondbacks are still alive in hopes of a playoff race, a playoff spot. The other thing that is also true, this is a bad offensive baseball team.
1: Mm-hmm.
4: There's just no other way to slice it. When you look at what the individuals on this team have done, nobody other than Gabby Moreno has exceeded expectation offensively. In fact, the other three members of the lineup at the top of the order have all woefully underachieved.
2: based on what was expected of them and based on what they had done at different times this year.
1: Yeah.
2: And man, is it hard to watch.
1: Yeah, I would agree with you. And if there's a reason why there's nobody in the ballpark in the middle of September for a team that's within arm's race of a playoff chase, that's the reason why. Because there's been way too many games like that where they might get a run early and then there's inning after inning after inning after inning after inning of nothing. And it takes its toll on people.
2: Well, that's the other thing, too, is last night they do get the first inning run on the Moreno home run. And you're thinking, okay, maybe that lifts the weight off the shoulders. And then they go 10 innings without scoring a run.
1: But again, we've done this how many times this year? How many times this year have we had this exact conversation?
2: Yes.
1: Coming out of a game, well, you'd have thought that they would be up. You would have thought. Yeah, okay. I mean, this team has told us who they are. Jared's been saying it for weeks and weeks and weeks. And the people in Arizona, their reaction to this team will confirm. There is not the excitement matching the moment because the team doesn't seem to match the moment.
0: Now, who do you blame for that? Is it this group of players? It's a lot of the same group of players who the Valley did fall in love with a few years ago. Is it the manager? Mm-hmm. Is he not pushing the right buttons this year? Is it just one of those years? You can't really blame it on injuries anymore.
1: If you want to point fingers, you could certainly say the general manager at the trade deadline. You had deficiencies then, and none of them got addressed. Lars Nootbaar has been a good acquisition. Not a great one, but a good one. And that's it. And so what else? You were going to get a pitcher. You got the hitter. You failed to get the pitcher. Even if you had gotten the pitcher, it wouldn't have solved the offensive issues this team has.
2: No.
1: Second inning, left a runner at second base. Third inning, left a runner at second with no outs. Fifth inning, left a runner at third. Seventh inning, left a runner at second. Ninth inning, left a runner at third. Tenth inning, runners at second and third with one out. That's, again, I was being facetious when I talked about the paint drying analogy. But again, you can't expect people to watch zeros after zeros after zeros after zeros and go, this is fun.
2: No, that's the thing, too, is when they do supply those moments that are memorable and entertaining, you have to wait 3.5 hours to get to that moment.
1: Mm-hmm. Yeah. And so for the fact that it came down to another and the fact that the Marlins had no runners in scoring position until extra innings.
2: Yeah.
1: None.
2: Isn't that nuts?
1: So that's why my frustration, I can't even summon it this morning. I can't. I've seen enough.
2: Yeah, so 2.5 games out remain, 10 games remaining on the schedule. They missed the opportunity last night because that Colorado-San Diego game wrapped up well before the Diamondbacks-Marlins game did, so they knew the carrot that was out there. Lars Nootbaar says, we can't focus on the scoreboard anymore. Got to focus on us.
3: It shouldn't be, you know, our main focus right now. It should just be obviously winning games here. And given that we play 3 at the end of the year against them, it's like all we can do is control what, you know, how our games go and the outcomes we have here. And so, you know, tough to hear, obviously, but, you know, we're, you know, I think more so upset that, you know, we didn't come out with this one with the win.
2: Yeah, it was a complete missed opportunity.
1: Yeah, no.
2: After time and time and time again last night.
1: And one of the themes coming out of the clubhouse after the game was, you know, we still control our destiny. If we can just end the season with a 10-game winning streak, we're in the playoffs.
2: Is that all? Which would be double their longest winning streak
1: that's
2: in the
1: it.
2: Season?
1: Yeah, that's, I mean, again, and it's at some point in time, grasping for these straws of hope, there are no straws left. And we're getting close to that point.
2: Yeah.
0: We've pointed out in the show, the biggest failure of this season will be going into that Padres series down 4 games mm-hmm. or something like that, where it won't even matter after yep. all this.
1: Mm-hmm.
2: It'll probably be 3.5. No, actually, they'll be a half. Yeah, they'll be matched up game wise because mm-hmm. the Padres have that 4 games against the Rockies. But yeah, you're probably right. Just out of reach. That
0: and they'll sweep
2: that's been
0: and,
2: there
0: and
2: all
0: they'll
2: year.
0: Sweep and miss the playoffs by one game and get
1: by half game. Right.
0: Well, should they bring back Torrey? They were still fighting to the end.
2: Coming up next, for the first time in their history, the Arizona Cardinals have a first-year head coach who's the talk of
1: Let's
2: the league
1: go.
2: For a good reason. We'll get into it next. It's Pickley and Murata Mornings here on Arizona Sports, the local sports leader.
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22: 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Not even Jim Mora right there. But if they started 2-0 and that second win was against the Seahawks, a team they just never beat, I feel like on some level, the goal for how you view this team would have to change. I feel like the perception would shift from, and it's crazy because this only happens in the NFL, a week ago of like, oh, let's see if they can win a couple games.
23: Yeah.
22: 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Nobody's expecting anything yet, but let's just see. 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
5: Wolf and Luke, middays 10 to 2 on Arizona Sports, the local sports leader.
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1: I'm Sammy Sobolka with what's trending now. It was a lot of the same from the Arizona Diamondbacks offense last night. Not a lot of firepower and the inability to get a big hit when they needed it most. 1-for-13 with runners in scoring position in their 4-2 loss to the Marlins in 11 innings. And a win last night, and they would have made up a full game on the Padres, Cubs, and Phillies in the wild card race, but they remain 2.5 games back with 10 games to go. Merrill Kelly on the mound tonight in what feels like another must-win for the Diamondbacks. First pitch will be at 6:40 here on Arizona Sports 98.7 and the Arizona Sports app. Both Mike LaFleur and Kenny Dillingham are getting their teams ready for their own challenges this weekend. For ASU, a game across the pond against Kansas, and for LaFleur, the Super Bowl champs come to town. For more on both the Cards and the Sun Devils, head on over to ArizonaSports.com today. 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
6: Just kind of in terms of just the Arizona Cardinals in general, like I've always loved this place. I for whatever reason, I loved playing here. I was obviously in the division for 7 years before, 4 with the Niners, 3 with the Rams. Had the playoff game in here in 24 when the fires happened. Honestly, the coolest game I've ever been a part of was that playoff game versus Minnesota on that Monday night when we got moved out of there. I love this city. I've loved living here. They've been awesome to my family and myself, but more importantly, my family. I love our ownership. I love how committed everybody is. And then most importantly, I love these players. Like, I mean, I know what happened last year, but I also know what happened in 24 when they were playing really good football and they were right on the cusp of kind of breaking into the playoffs. And there was a lot of those same faces, particularly on defense, you know. So, I like where we're at. But again, all our focus is 1-0 each week.
2: Mike LaFleur, head coach of the Arizona Cardinals, talking about loving being in Arizona through week one. And a lot of people are talking about Mike LaFleur. That came from the Pat McAfee show. The Arizona Cardinals head coach was on one of the biggest sports media shows in the country on the first Tuesday off day of the NFL season. That's how well the debut went in LA against the Chargers.
1: Totally agree with you. That's a big step and a feather in his cap to be a guest on the premier attraction for young sports fans. Mm-hmm. I had made the comment going into football season that I really hope the Hall of Fame game and the Larry Fitzgerald Hall of Fame induction wouldn't be the highlight and the peak moment of the entire football season. It took Mike LaFleur and the Cardinals 1 week to make certain that wouldn't be the case. Now the trick is to make sure the victory over the Chargers isn't the peak of the season.
2: Yeah, you got to keep moving the goalposts on that front, which is fine because that means things are going positively.
1: Yeah, because you know what? If God forbid, if the team rattles off 7 consecutive losses and things turn dark in a hurry, Mike LaFleur is going to look back and go, man, that week one was sure fun and all that attention I got after, man, that was great. Wish I could get that back.
0: It felt different, but we have to keep reminding ourselves, the Cardinals went 2-0 to start the year last year. It doesn't feel like that because they went 1-14 after that.
1: Yeah, well, last year's team had expectations. They had continuity.
0: But you're right. I mean, this one game is only one game until it becomes two games and so forth.
2: Yes, but look, there's kind of a musical comparison that could be made here. It's not apples to apples, certainly, but how many times have you seen a band bust onto the scene with a great debut album?
1: Mm-hmm.
2: And then
1: many of them,
2: they're asked, hey, you know, all those songs that you had laying around all that time. Now we want you to write more songs like that and have more hits. And they're like, we don't know what to do.
1: Yeah. Bands have their entire lives to write their first album.
2: Yes.
1: They have a few months to write their second.
2: That's true.
1: And generally they have nothing in the tank.
2: Mike LaFleur and the Cardinals had months to get ready for that opener. True. And they were very ready.
1: Yep.
2: And they looked very ready, way more ready than their opponent. But now you're into the teeth of things, and it's not a secret anymore.
1: Yep.
2: I mean, the Cardinals, we talked about how many people are talking about the Arizona Cardinals and what they accomplished and, you know, how they, you know, 12 points doesn't tell the story about how they dominated that game, really. It's a good win. Obviously, when you're a double-digit underdog and you win by double digits, you've done your job.
1: When you win all phases of the game, that's domination.
2: Yes. Yesterday, I'm tooling around the internet, and I find this this headline from Sporting News. Sporting News is still around, by the way.
1: Oh, good.
2: They have a great archive section. You can go up back 140 years and read stuff from the beginning. But anyway, the headline, ranking every NFL head coaching debut from week one from John Harbaugh to Robert Saleh. I'll click that.
1: All right.
2: And think, okay, if John Harbaugh's number one, where's LaFleur? Well, the headline's not accurate because John Harbaugh's not number one. Mike LaFleur's number one on this list. They had him ranked over Harbaugh, who was number two.
1: Oh, wow. Okay.
2: I don't know why they amend the headline because Harbaugh is a sexier name and people would click it more. That's just
1: New York fans versus Arizona fans. Quote, unquote, I would say it's probably a fair assumption.
2: Journalism in 2026. Mm-hmm. But yeah, of the 10 coaches that made the debut, he's ranked number one on the list. And that's saying something, too, because John Harbaugh's Giants did the same thing to Dallas. They dominated that football game against what was thought to be a better team. So,
1: yeah,
2: it could not have gone better in week one for Mike LaFleur.
1: Clint Kubiak won his debut with the Raiders. They beat a terrible Miami team. Jesse Minter won his debut with the Ravens. He's got Lamar Jackson and Derrick Henry. John Harbaugh's won a Super Bowl. He's an established coach. Mm-hmm. He's known to bring structure and order and professionalism to an operation. And newsflash, the Cowboys were overrated in the preseason. Yeah. Wow. Never seen that before.
2: Never happens. The only other first-time head coach to make his debut with a win was Joe Brady of the Bills, who's taking over, he took over a Super Bowl contender.
1: Yeah. And then I was going to mention Joe Brady, who has Josh Allen.
2: Yeah.
1: So I think that in terms of the quality of victory and the improbability of the victory, Mike LaFleur is number one. There's no doubt about it.
0: Improbability, for sure. The Cardinals were projected to have the most losses. They had the worst Super Bowl odds. Mm-hmm. They had the worst playoff odds. They were the biggest underdog of the week.
1: Mm-hmm.
0: And they pretty much dominated that game.
2: Yeah.
1: Somebody explained to me, Frank Schwab from Yahoo, and again, I don't like getting into this because I don't need to base radio content on weak opinions of other people. I've got plenty of opinions of my own. But Frank Schwab of Yahoo rated the Cardinals 28th in his most recent power rankings, and he had the Chargers at 19. How do you put the Chargers nine spots ahead of a team that just dominated them?
2: I think it all depends on who's putting together the power rankings and how they view it. If they view it as a snapshot of what's happening right now, there's no possible way to explain that difference in the rankings. Yeah. But if they view it as looking at what the finish line is going to be for these teams, mm-hmm. or what the makeup of these teams are, it does make sense. But I did my normal, my ranking of the power rankings from around the internet, and that was the lowest number they had, was 28. Mm. They moved up big time on everybody. Moved up six spots in ESPN, six on NFL.com, seven on USA Today. If I just asked you off the top of your head to name the prominent media member who's hardest on the Cardinals, you'd say what? He comes on the show a lot.
1: Mike Florio?
2: Mike Florio is pretty critical of the Cardinals.
1: Mm-hmm. He's very critical of the owner.
2: He had him at number 18, jumping 14 spots.
1: Wow.
2: Biggest jumper of the week.
1: And that feels about right to me.
2: Yeah.
1: That feels like after watching week one, that's where they should be. So, you know, props to Mike LaFleur for this. And I like the way that he's handled this, but, you know, adversity's coming. And it's coming this weekend. So it's, as he's pointed out, humility is a day away in the NFL. I keep going back to a moment in that game that really, I think it, there were a lot of great moments in Sunday's game. One of the fascinating ones to me, and once again, I brought this up yesterday, forgive me for being repetitive, but they were 4th-and-1 from right around their own 40 early in the fourth quarter. 4th-and-1. This is a down in a distance and a thing in modern NFL. Most coaches go for it. Mike LaFleur very conservatively chose to punt. He's got a really good punter. The defense held. 3-and-out. Simi Fehoko blocks the punt. Trey McBride scores a touchdown moments later. There's your game. If that doesn't work, there would be armchair critics. Why didn't you go for it on 4th-and-1? Why'd you give the ball back to them when you had momentum?
2: Yeah.
1: He made the right decision at the right time and it worked.
2: Well,
1: but it's just to illustrate how we put massive conclusions on small moments that could have very easily gone the other way. We talked about Josh Allen in the near interception in Houston. Mm-hmm. Everyone's raving about Josh Allen broke through. He's over his Texans problem.
2: I mean,
1: Kamari Lassiter holds on to that football. People are saying exactly the opposite.
2: Yes, but you could also say, wow, talk about having a short memory. Almost cost his team the game on one play and comes back on the very next throw and laces a touchdown pass.
1: Doubt. It was a gorgeous pass.
2: That's what the great ones do. But going back to that fourth down decision, Mike LaFleur was on with Burns and Gambo on Monday, too, and they asked him about that decision and how analytics weighed in. And analytics say go. And he said, nope, never considered going for it there. Never considered the analytics. Never considered consulting anybody else. I made the decision and we went with it.
1: That's good. I like that.
2: Man, that's pretty rare for today's NFL, like isn't
1: that.
2: It?
1: No, I do. I like that. The full on conviction, because nothing can make a head coach lose respect on his own sideline than the inability to make big decisions by himself.
2: Mm-hmm.
1: You remember Torrey Lovello canvassing 25 people about his opening day starter? That's not leadership.
2: 32.
1: Well, that's what it was. It was 32.
2: Yeah, it was an even number.
1: Yeah. And Gamble claim he had a vote?
2: Look, not for nothing.
1: Look.
2: I picked the opening day starter. Speaking of, Burns and Gamble will be broadcasting live from Four Peaks 8th Street Pub in Tempe this Friday. Stop by for a chance to win Cardinals tickets and Diamondbacks Yankees tickets on Saturday. You don't want to miss that. That's, again, Friday, Burns and Gambo, Four Peaks, 8th Street Pub.
1: Carson Palmer!
2: Jake Plummer!
1: Plummer!
2: In week one, Kansas City looked like the old Chiefs, and they got help from a really, really old play and a really, really old guy, too. We'll tell you more about it next. 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
15: 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Bickley and Murata. Hash marks.
16: It's clear to me after that first drive that Andy Reid, Patrick Mahomes, and that entire Chiefs team has been hearing the noise all offseason long, and they came out there with something on their mind, something to prove, and that was the most impressive performance that we've seen across all the teams in week one of the NFL season.
4: Chris Canty, ESPN Radio, with his assertion, the Kansas City Chiefs back on top, at least through 1 week of the NFL season. Certainly impressive. It's easy to be impressive, though, when you're playing an opponent that doesn't want to tackle you.
1: Yeah, that does help.
4: And the Broncos with a historically bad tackling performance in that game.
1: Yeah, it really was. And for a defense that has spent a lot of money, for a defense with elite talent, it was hard to kind of reconcile what we were watching. And, you know, I told you yesterday, Sean Payton, I think there's something diabolical in what he's done with Davis Webb here. I mean, if you're really going to hand over the reins as a play caller, it's a monumental decision for a guy like Sean Payton. You cannot rip the guy after week one. You have got to give him some time.
4: Yeah.
1: To me, it's a real chicken bleep thing to do. But that's Sean Payton for you.
4: But again, Davis Webb, his play calling offensively didn't affect the defensive effort. The defense was really lacking. That was the bigger disappointment. Mm-hmm. Yes, Bo Nix, that was his first start coming back from a pretty serious injury. He didn't miss a ton of time because it happened in the playoffs, but still, you know, something to get over there. On that front, Bick, on the Denver side of things, I always go back to what Bruce Arians told us.
1: Mm-hmm.
4: You ever going to give up play calling duties? When I find somebody who does it better than me, I will. And guess what? His time in Arizona, he never did. He gave it up in the preseason. And for Sean Payton to be that kind of offensive control freak, and it's worked out well for him, don't get me wrong.
1: Mm-hmm.
4: But for him to make that maneuver, to hand it off, and it didn't even last one game.
1: Yeah, that's...
4: I mean, the criticism...
1: That's my point.
4: Or the doubt crept in at the halftime interview. You can't do that.
1: No, again, and that's why I wonder if he did this on purpose. That he knew he was going to catch a Kansas City team that was loaded for bear, that had something to prove, mm-hmm. and now he's got somewhere to pivot. I don't know, because I just don't trust the idea that he would make such a monumental decision, rave about this guy's future as a play caller, and then pull the plug after one bad game. That's garbage. That's mm-hmm. absolute garbage.
4: Now, on the other side, the Kansas City side, again, they were very impressive, and we were all marveling at, hey, the Chiefs are back, they're having fun, and those
2: those plays near the goal line. There was the one where everybody's in a three-point stance, turned out to be a flip pass to Kenneth Walker III. He scores the touchdown. And that was the Chiefs are back play that stood out from that Monday night game. Andy Reid was asked about that play, where it came from, and a lot of other questions on it. Listen to where it came from.
3: Chris Berman sent me that play. So that's a 1936er right there. So it was, it was a great play. Yeah, you know, so they executed it well.
5: Where'd you put it in?
3: We did it in training camp. I mean, yeah, we've run it before, just not that smooth.
2: Yeah, it looked pretty smooth.
1: Yeah.
2: Again, there wasn't a whole lot of defensive resistance, but
1: Chris Berman is sending Andy Reid play suggestions.
2: Wow. I saw somebody on social media suggest, all right, this has got to be a thing now. Chris Berman has to design one offensive play for every NFL team, and then we'll track to see which ones are successful.
1: Mm-hmm.
2: I mean, that play did look like it was straight out of 1936, but, you know, 90 years later, it worked.
1: I doubt that Chris Berman drew it up on a cocktail napkin. I'm sure he probably just watched it in some old-timey football thing and said, oh, I bet Andy Reid would love this. And you know Andy Reid. You ever see this guy, Jarrett?
2: Well, Andy Reid is taking suggestions from like people in the locker room, clubhouse, like Chiefs employees. He's always been kind of that guy.
1: Yeah.
2: So
0: that is true. He does admit that a lot, which is crazy for somebody considered one of the greatest coaches of all time to talk about how much input he gets from just random people. How old is Chris Berman now?
2: He's got to be in his 70s.
1: Got to be, yeah.
2: Yeah.
1: Yeah. Bert B. Home Blylevin.
0: Yeah, that was
1: one of the greatest nicknames of all time.
0: Eric sleeping with the enemy.
2: That's a good one, too. When he started doing that, it was one of my favorite things of all time. Mm-hmm. I even bought the little, maybe I didn't buy it. I think I got it as a gift. There was a little tiny coffee table book that had all of them in there.
1: Yeah.
2: I have that book somewhere. But man, did it just start to grate on you after a while? Well, and now you wonder about it because it's been so long and there's this new crop of athletes, this new generation of athletes. Who's missing a great Berman name?
0: Because like me, his references never updated. So his nicknames were still references to stuff from like the 50s and 60s that modern people didn't get.
2: Mark Eve of Destruction McGuire. I never got that one.
0: Mark the Flying Burl.
2: Until years later.
1: I still don't get it.
2: There was a song called Eve of Destruction by Barry McGuire.
1: Oh.
2: Like everybody was supposed to know that, apparently.
0: I knew that one.
2: Of course you did. Because you're forcing your nephew to listen to old music in your car.
1: Yeah.
2: Because that's all it gets.
1: Yeah, your nephew's like, hey, Funkel, why do you like Betty White so much? Hey, Funkel, can you stop playing the Golden Girls song?
2: We talked about this on Monday's show, too. One of the themes of week one in the NFL was teams that had expectations heaped upon them that did not look prepared to play.
1: Mm-hmm.
2: I'll give the Cardinals more credit than the Chargers' criticism, but they got dominated in week one, and that was one of the surprises of the league. But Chargers, Rams, Patriots, Cowboys, of all those teams, I mean, it's week one of 17 games. There's still plenty of time to turn this around. But if you had to pick one of those teams that you thought is in the most trouble, the most peril after that, I think the Chargers is the answer. Their schedule is ridiculously difficult.
1: It's very difficult. Give me the teams again. Chargers, Rams.
2: Chargers, Rams, Patriots, Cowboys.
1: I'm going to say the Patriots.
2: Yeah?
1: Yeah.
0: Because if Drake May really ain't it.
1: Yep.
0: They're in trouble because AJ Brown's out now for a while.
1: Uh-huh. And they way overperformed last year. Way overperformed. Had that cake schedule, had the cake road in the postseason. That's the team I'm picking.
2: And I don't want to like throw Sammy under the bus either, because Sammy did pick the Chargers to come out of the AFC to go to the Super Bowl.
7: A lot of football left.
2: Did you, I mean, you considered their schedule, right?
7: Yeah.
0: You can sit, believe me, he's got a stack of papers as tall as he is.
7: I considered a lot of things and not consider them looking like hot garbage.
1: Yeah.
0: Consider that fact. Having to go against that Nick Rallis defense, you didn't consider that.
7: Maybe that Cardinals win at the end of the year, we're going to be looking at not as bad of a loss as we thought.
2: Maybe. Coming up next, are the D-backs really just going to torture us to the very end of this season? Certainly feels that way, doesn't it? We'll get into that and more next. It's Bickley and Murata Mornings on this Wednesday. Arizona Sports, the local sports leader.
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7: I'm Sammy Sobolka with what's trending now. It was the latest edition of the inability to get a big hit with runners in scoring position last night for the Diamondbacks in their 4-2 loss to the Marlins in 11 innings. And after all three of the Cubs, the Phillies, and the Padres lost, the Diamondbacks missed a massive opportunity to pick

0: as the Snakes will look to win this series tonight with Merrill Kelly on the mound. First pitch will be at 6:40 here on Arizona Sports 98.7 and the Arizona Sports app. But speaking of opportunity, that's what the Cardinals have this Sunday, an opportunity to start the season 2-0 and do it against the reigning Super Bowl champs, the Seattle Seahawks. And ASU had their first practice in London yesterday as they get ready for Kansas in the Union Jack Classic on Saturday. 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
1: Hey, it's Luke. What do the Diamondbacks have to do to make the postseason? We'll ask their general manager, Mike Hazen, at 11:45. 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
2: The 2-2 is grounded weakly up the middle. It's the shortstop Lopez who has it. The throw to first in time, and that will end the ball game. A game and a loss that is almost impossible to stomach for the Diamondbacks. They are beaten at home in 11 innings by a final score of 4-2. On a night when the Phillies and Cubs and Padres all lose.
3: Yeah, this one sucked.
4: Torrey Lovello.
0: Yep.
4: Chris Caragiola on the final call last night. Nearly impossible to stomach is a good way to describe what happened last night at Chase Field. Diamondbacks do lose it 4-2 in 11 innings. You heard it in What's Trending Now. Sammy talking about just missed opportunity after missed opportunity. It's not a new problem that's popped up. This has been a lasting problem. And you said it, Bick, that you're finally at the point, and you've been at the point of this team has showed you who they are. Is it foolish to believe otherwise?
5: Well, I want to believe.
4: I want to as well. A lot of people do. There's 24,000 people there that were listed as attendance last night. And a lot of people for a game that didn't have a lot of action, a lot of people sticking around to the end to see that team go down in defeat. Mm-hmm. But it just feels like with all of the turns, all of the controversy and turmoil and tumult, whatever word you want to use, it just seems like this is going to be that season where all 162 games are going to put this fan base through the ringer.
5: Yeah, and again, it isn't just 1 year, and that's the problem. That's the problem. This is year three of the same story. Injured players, team that's close, team that's resilient, team that fights, team that when they win, the manager raves about them and speaks on them as if they're the 27 Yankees, and then the team that's got an alternate personality where they just cannot manufacture runs. They are the rispiest team in Major League Baseball, not the comebackiest team, according to Steve Berthium. They're the rispiest team. Runners in scoring position. It's been their Achilles heel that, all year long.
4: If this does end after this 10-game stretch and the Diamondbacks are not in the postseason field, that is the one statistic to look at.
5: Mm-hmm.
4: It might be easier to look at anything else, but that RISP number, especially post-All-Star break, has been atrocious. Mm-hmm. The lack of early offense has been atrocious. Thought maybe they had figured that out last night, but again, it was a solo home run. It wasn't like the building of an inning, and then they built nothing at that point.
5: Yeah.
4: I had talked about, the lack of early offense really digging a hole for this team in individual games. Jack Summers from D-backs on SI went real deep on that subject last night and was posting during the game, kind of saying, okay, if you want to pat yourself on the back over comeback wins, when you're playing from behind all the time, you're going to have a lot more comeback wins just by the nature of where you are in an individual game. So there's a lot of problems offensively with this team.
5: I think a lot of things when I watch the Diamondbacks, I don't know, are most teams as equal opportunity as the Diamondbacks in terms of playing different guys on different nights, platooning, always playing lefties, always playing your left-handed hitters against righty pitchers and vice versa? Because, there are a lot of people who wonder if you're leaving stuff on the table by not committing to a core group of guys rather than always playing those percentages. I don't know.
4: Yeah.
5: You always look for reasons and saboteurs after games like last night. And it's a shame. The comeback on Monday was awesome. And it should have given this team some lift. And Gabby Moreno goes deep to start the game. And, Gabby.

0: Gabby Marino has been sensational this year. If there's, he's probably right at the very top of the best things that have happened this year.
1: Yeah.
0: And that's the return of Gabby Marino to the all-star catcher we all thought he was going to be in 2023. And then they just went dead. And it's just, it's very, very frustrating.
1: It is. You brought up the point on the lineups, and that would be a deep dive research project, obviously.
0: Mm-hmm.
1: But one way to gauge it is when you really get settled into a 3 or 4 game series against a team, and you look at how other teams handle their lineups, and you look at a team like the Phillies when they come to town.
0: Mm-hmm.
1: You can name their lineups. It's the same pretty mm-hmm. much every day.
0: Mm-hmm.
1: But the players give Don Mattingly, the manager of the Phillies, the luxury of rolling out the same lineup every day because they're producing. And we mentioned it earlier. Gabby Moreno has been great. Who else has been great this year consistently? And even Gabby started out slow. Mm-hmm. He's been good for several months in a row, but nobody's had a good offensive year. So you're always grasping. You're always tinkering, trying mm-hmm. different things, especially at the bottom of the order. And, you know, a season like this, if it does fall short of the postseason, you might look back 3 years from now and say, wow, that time all those youngsters got in 2026 proved to be valuable for Lawler and Waldschmidt and Fernandez and those guys, but it doesn't help you now.
2: Yeah, I think that is the most frustrating part, at least to me, to coming into the season to where we are now. If you were to say Corbin Carroll, Geraldo Perdomo, and Ketel Marte, were all three of them going to have extremely underwhelming seasons and not get hot together once, and they'd still have a chance to make the postseason, that would befuddle my brain. Like, how is that possible?
0: But Corbin Carroll has also reached very impressive milestones this year. I agree with you in premise.
2: He has, but you can't say he's been a star.
0: I'm not arguing with you. I think you're right. And then, you know, Geraldo Perdomo, I thought there were a couple of moments in the last few weeks where he was starting to become the clutch player that he's been. Dude hit .331 last year with runners in scoring position. He's down to .167 now. That's half.
1: Mm-hmm. That is less than half.
3: That's why he has half the RBIs that he had last year.
0: Yeah, well, it's true.
1: Let me put it to you this way. If I would have told you in April when the season started that we'd be in the middle of September and Nolan Arenado would be leading this team in home runs and runs batted in, what would you say?
2: This team's 10, 15 games below .500.
1: Yeah. I would believe that.
0: Yeah.
1: Not a knock on Nolan.
2: No.
1: And he's actually, I think, offensively exceeded expectations this year.
0: Listen, and Jack Summers pointed this out last night on social media. It's okay. They brought Pavin Smith back because they're desperate for left-handed bats. But you're sitting Tim Tawa.
2: Yep.
0: Who has got very good numbers against right-handed pitchers, as Jack Summers pointed out. That's what I'm saying. And I'm not saying what the Diamondbacks are doing is wrong. I just think about this stuff sometimes. That would it be better to have a core lineup that you are running out there 75% of the time, creating much more consistency and continuity than this group chooses to do?
1: Because that really only happens at basically four positions.
0: Mm-hmm.
1: Mm-hmm. It's happening at second. Well, I can't even say that. In the lineup, Marte is going to be in there. Mm-hmm. Carroll's going to be in there. Perdomo's going to be in there. Arenado. The other five, it's pull it out of a hat.
0: And you don't even know what order those first four are going to be in.
1: No.
0: You know, one day, Ketel Marte might be hitting leadoff, then he might be batting cleanup, and then Corbin Carroll might be leadoff, then he might be fifth.
2: Mm-hmm.
0: And they're all over the map. And again, I don't know whether it's right or wrong. I just know that when I continue to see this team struggle, these are the things that I think about. And I understand the power of building a team that's well beyond your local nine, which is the phrase that we all grew up with, the older generation grew up with, because your starting lineup basically was the same every day of the summer.
1: Yeah.
0: And you could recite it. Joe Morgan, Dave Concepcion, Pete Rose. that's my point. And here when it works, you have got a team that feels empowered because everybody plays and everybody contributes. But the flip side of it is, you don't know what you're leaving on the table.
1: Yeah, I remember
3: a big power hitter on the Reds, that team.
0: Tony Perez and Johnny Bench.
3: No, the guy.
0: George Forster!
3: That's the guy I was thinking of.
0: That's funny.
1: I remember going really old school. My dad, My dad was 40 years older than me, so he was born in the early 30s.
0: Mm-hmm.
1: And the lineup that he had committed to memory all throughout his life was the lineup the Yankees had in 1944. It was a good Yankees team, but it was during, you know, tail end of World War II. There were no names, but he would just list off this lineup. But that's how predictable it was. For every team, you could do that.
0: Mm-hmm.
1: Every single year. It's just not like that anymore. Those were the days, yeah. Daniel. Remember those days? Tickets to 311 on November 5th at Arizona Financial Theater are up for grabs. We will draw a winner October 1st. You can visit the contest page at arizonasports.com to enter to win those tickets. Coming up next. Wait a minute. Mike LaFleur just compared Trey McBride to whom? We'll get into that next. It's Bickley and Marotta Mornings. 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

0: 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How different will the Seahawks look when Drew Lock steps up under center for Seattle? 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
1: Shotgun snap, looking that way. Back to throw, Brissett throws to the front left corner of the end zone. Caught, touchdown Cardinals. It's Trey McBride with his 8th catch in the game. First touchdown of the season for the best tight end in the NFL.
2: Brissett to McBride. JP Shadrick on the call Sunday. Cardinals, of course, win their opener in LA over the Chargers 26-14. And it was a big day for Trey McBride. As expected, he is the focal point of this offense, especially the passing game. Continues to produce, did it against one of the best, if not the best, safety in the NFL in terms of covering tight ends, and Derwin James of the Chargers. The guy just goes out there, and you know exactly what you're going to get from Trey McBride, day in, day out. We mentioned earlier, Bick, that Mike LaFleur, the head coach of the Cardinals, made a national media appearance on the Pat McAfee show yesterday.
3: Yeah.
2: And of course, Trey McBride came up, and listen to this. This is LaFleur and what Trey McBride means to the Arizona Cardinals.
4: How long you got? There's no weakness to this guy. He's mentally tough. He's physically tough. He's savvy. He's got incredible hands. I've been very fortunate, like we all have, to be around guys that have just great ball skills. He's right up there, if not the best I've ever been around. Like I said, he's got the savviness to him. Like he just has. It's kind of like I try to equate it to, you know, like Luka. Where he plays at his pace, and he's got that savviness to separate, and then obviously the finishing skills to make the play. He's got the yak, and he's a great dude. He's a great leader. He works his butt off, and I think he's only improving.
2: Interesting comparison. He's kind of like our Luka Doncic.
3: Yeah,
2: plays at his pace, and you can see what he's trying to say. What do you make of that comparison?
3: I don't know. I was having a hard time kind of equating it, because when I think of Luka's pace, I think of plodding and
2: yes,
3: slow.
2: Yes.
3: And a guy that just knows how to create space at the last second. Trey McBride just seems incredibly squirrely on a football field, faster than people give him credit for. Way more athletic than people give him credit for. He's got a massive vertical leap. He jumped into the arms of a teammate over the weekend. I thought he was going to leapfrog the guy entirely.
2: Yeah.
3: Which would have been something like, whoa!
2: I agree with your assessment totally. Mm-hmm. Because even on that play, and we just heard the audio of it, but if you go back and you watch the Trey McBride touchdown against James, which was one of the biggest plays of the game, it was just a little sudden move. And a little angle that he took to get some separation to get open. And I, you know, going back to the Luka Doncic comparison.
3: Right.
2: One of the things that frustrates me about watching Luka, and I'm watching it through the lens of my team is competing against him, is that it's frustrating to me that a guy can be that dominant, being that plotting,
3: mm-hmm.
2: going that slow. Like it stands out. It's so visually jarring. That doesn't stand out to me at all in terms of Trey McBride, just like you.
3: Mm-hmm.
2: I don't see that. Like, I think, and this would be way premature to say it, but Jacoby Brissett is more like the Luka Doncic of the team. Really? You made a joke about his scrambling ability yesterday. He's not the fastest guy in the world, but he gets it done.
3: Yeah.
2: He's the distributor. That to me is the more apt comparison. Mm-hmm. I get what Mike LaFleur was trying to say, but I don't. The things that define Luka Doncic don't necessarily apply to Trey McBride, at least through my eyes.
3: Other than being the best offensive player on his team,
2: then
3: it's very yes. very apparent. I pointed this out last year because it blew my mind when I saw it. And Trey McBride was off to the left side. The play was in action. He was nearby the quarterback, and the quarterback, I think it was Jacoby Brissett, threw him a pass. And while the pass was in the air, Trey McBride kind of rearranged his feet and his body so that when he caught the ball, he would be in a perfect position to make a beeline to where he wanted to go. And I'm like, you don't see that very often. Most dudes on a football field, they're hyper focused on catching the ball. And then once they do, then they worry about where their feet are going. Trey McBride knows he's never going to drop a ball, which allows him to do things that are just next level like that. Mm-hmm. His technique, his routes, what he did to Derwin James, I hope people appreciate what he did to that man. For years, Derwin James, when Travis Kelce was in his prime, Derwin James would put him in the icebox. And Trey McBride just worked him.
2: Mm-hmm.
3: So I read somewhere that is it true Trey McBride is the receptions leader after week one in the NFL? Is that a fact?
5: He had 9. I'll double check.
3: Okay. I read somewhere that he was, but I thought Chris Olave had more than that. Maybe Chris Olave had 12
2: catches. He's up there. I think he's got the second most targets.
3: Mm-hmm.
2: And he's up there in catches. But yeah, you're right. Olave had double-digit catches.
3: Okay.
2: I got this from Next Gen Stats. Trey McBride led the Cardinals in targets, 13, receptions, 9, yards, 95, and touchdowns in week one in their win over the Chargers, who faced Derwin James on more than half of his routes, 19 of 34 routes that he ran. He was covered by James. McBride hauled in 4 receptions for 20 yards and a touchdowns on 6 targets when covered by James, which included man coverage on 10 of those 19 routes. So the numbers aren't gaudy, but
3: they're not as dominant as I saw the game. But my eyes told me, boy, he won that matchup.
2: Absolutely. You know who else thinks that? Derwin James thinks that. He got dragged.
3: Oh, yeah. Yeah, no doubt.
2: Compared to what other tight ends normally do against him, that was a dominant performance.
3: And the beauty of this is that Trey McBride now has got weapons all around him who can catch passes. Michael Wilson, Kendrick Bourne, Marvin Harrison Jr. Jeremiah Love. I don't know what teams are going to do. You can't double team tight ends. I mean, you could, but you're going to get gashed.
2: Yeah. Do it at your peril.
3: Do it at your peril.
5: It's very hard to double team tight ends without giving up something extremely
3: bad.
5: Yes, yeah, exactly.
3: Deep, like, over, like, the top.
5: Think about what the Chargers were. They were bracketing Marvin Harrison Jr. If you try to bracket or double team Trey McBride, I mean, that's a lot more daunting to a defense.
6: In theory, then that would be a huge game for Marvin Harrison Jr.
5: or Michael Wilson. Yeah. Right.
3: What we're hoping for is, I'm not sure what the Chargers were thinking on Sunday. In fact, there's a lot of laments going on. Jim Harbaugh's now regretting the fact that he didn't play his starters in preseason. Mm-hmm. Their new defensive coordinator certainly didn't, you know, impress the way Jesse Minter did while he was there. The decision to make Marvin Harrison Jr. your number one priority, that's a little bit whack to me. My hope is that this offense didn't look better because of the daffiness or doofusness of the opponent.
6: Were they daffy or were they doofy? That's the question.
2: I think in the first half, I think it was more doofy in the second half.
5: I'm also trying to wrap my head around comparing a tight end to an NBA star, and it's really hurting my brain.
3: Yeah,
5: because tight ends, I don't want to say they're all the same, but their skill sets are all very similar. And in the NBA, normally you can compare like a wide receiver to like Anthony Edwards or something like that. Yeah. I'm running through these NBA teams and I can't think of one.
2: Well, and if you want to use Luka as the example, right, and who was used in this comparison, His skill set is so unique. It doesn't
5: exactly
2: that's the hard part, is getting that skill set to translate to anywhere else.
3: Now, if you are going to make the argument that the comparison was made because Trey McBride plays at a relaxed pace, even though he's moving quickly, sure, he creates smooth separation. Okay.
2: Yeah.
3: Finishes plays with a great deal of savviness.
5: Yeah.
6: More athletic than they seem at first glance. Maybe that was the comparison he was trying to.
5: Does anyone in the NBA try to jump over people?
2: Luka's never jumped over anything.
5: Not once.
2: Maybe just means Trey McBride whines incessantly after every flag. Maybe. No.
6: I hope he doesn't.
3: And again, the emotive properties of Trey McBride cannot go understated, because true, I know I get hype every single time.
5: He's
3: just like Fitz. Every catch becomes a, yeah.
2: Yeah. Back in the day when Fitz was doing it, I wanted to run through a wall. Now, at this age, when Trey McBride does it, I want to get off the couch.
3: I want to get off the couch.
2: So, surprisingly, we're not done talking about Luka today on the show.
3: No, we're not.
2: There's another angle coming up.
3: Oh, yeah.
2: Wow, coming up next, all the big stories presented in the reboot. Sammy Cibulka is going to take us through it here on Bickley and Murata Mornings. Arizona Sports, the local sports leader.
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1: 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It's the shortstop Lopez who has it. The throw to first in time, and that will end the ball game. A game and a loss that is almost impossible to stomach for the Diamondbacks. 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
5: I'm Sammy Sobolka with what's trending now. It was a lot of the same from the Arizona Diamondbacks offense last night. Not a lot of firepower and the inability to get a big hit when they needed it most. 1-for-13 with runners in scoring position in their 4-2 loss to the Marlins in 11 innings. A win last night and they would have made up a full game on the Padres, Cubs, and Phillies in the wild card race, but they remain 2.5 games back with 10 games to go. Merrill Kelly will be on the mound tonight in what feels like another must win for the Diamondbacks. First pitch will be at 6:40 here on Arizona Sports 98.7 and the Arizona Sports app. Both Mike LaFleur and Kenny Dillingham are getting ready for their own challenges this weekend. For ASU, a game across the pond against Kansas, and for LaFleur, the Super Bowl champs come to town. For more on both the Cardinals and the Sun Devils, head on over to ArizonaSports.com today. 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
5: All right, it is the Wednesday edition of the Rush Hour Reboot. Sammy Sobolka here to bring you the big stories going on in sports. And obviously the Cardinals win on Sunday was big and it made some even national waves. But which unit, offense or defense, were you more impressed with in their win?
3: That's a great question. I think I was more impressed with the defense because I had far less expectations with the defense. I thought the linebackers were going to be an issue with this team, and it turned out to be very, very good.
5: Looked good,
3: right?
5: Mm-hmm.
3: You forget how good Mack Wilson Senior
5: really
3: is. He lost it. He missed 8 games last year with those broken ribs.
5: He was more hurt than we thought he was.
3: Oh, yeah. And you can tell on Sunday that he makes a big, big difference.
5: Yep.
3: And I thought Jack Gibbons was really good. Was really, really good. So maybe Monty Austin-Ford has done good this year with his free agents that he's brought in. Let's hope.
2: Yeah, I mean, first glance certainly looks that way. I would agree with Bick. I think it was the defense. And exactly why was the expectation. And it didn't start out great.
5: No.
2: That first drive offensively for the Cardinals, you're like, okay, I could see this. This is good. And the Chargers were like completely nonplussed, just went down the field equally as easy. The way they scored the touchdown was a reason for concern because it looked like the Cardinals didn't want to tackle Hampton on that play. But after that, they buckled down. To me, that was the answer. And a lot of times you'll see that in NFL games. You'll get gashed on the first drive.
5: Yeah.
2: You make an adjustment. You get your footing underneath you. And that happened for a lot of teams in week one. That defensive, finding yourself defensively didn't happen.
5: And if they want to hang or even beat Seattle on Sunday, which needs to be better, the offense or defense? You obviously hope both is. But if one were to be better.
2: Yeah, I mean, I would point to the offense against Seattle. Seattle's got a good offense itself going against that Cardinals defense, but it's marginalized a little bit when you don't have Sam Darnold out there.
5: Definitely.
2: I think they got to change things up and maybe dumb things down a little bit for Drew Lock. Maybe I'm wrong. We'll see, but I would point at the offense in that matchup.
5: Big for you.
3: I think so. Yeah.
5: I want to see some more Jeremiah Love too. So
3: Listen, and that to me is the sign of a very exciting offense where every week there are going to be guys that don't get fed.
5: I agree.
3: And that's good. That's good to have those kind of options.
2: You know what
3: and
2: happens when somebody doesn't get fed? They get hungry.
3: They get hangry.
5: They do get hangry.
3: Here's the other thing that I think is really, really cool, and I hope the Arizona Cardinals get to this point. Over 30 years being in the Valley, the best teams that I have encountered are the teams, whether it's the Suns, the Diamondbacks, the Cardinals, you name it. The best teams are the teams that have any number of guys who might be a young fan's favorite player. You might have 5 different options.
5: Yeah.
3: Go back to the Chris Paul Suns. You might love CP3. You might have loved Book. You might have loved the Twins.
5: Yeah.
2: You might have loved Jake Crowder.
3: What is up? You know, and that might be the deal with this Cardinals team, too. There might be people who love Trey McBride. There might be people who love Jeremiah Love. You know?
5: Totally agree.
2: Michael Wilson.
3: All that good stuff.
5: From going to good to bad, who needs a better week two, Drake May or Justin Herbert?
2: Who's New England got this week?
5: New England's got the Steelers. San Diego's got the Raiders. Sorry, San Diego. LA's got the Raiders.
2: Yeah, the Chargers did it too.
3: Yeah. I think the answer to that is going to be the Chargers, because after week two, their schedule gets very, very difficult, whereas the Patriots play in a division that is El Succo. Oh, speaking of El Succo, you got to hear this, Ferret.
5: Rhymes with Jarrett.
3: So yesterday, Bernsey was reading a cut, and he's like, I got to hear this. So somebody described a play as El Succo. And so they played the cut, and there was no El Succo in the cut because you had labeled it El Succo when nobody said El Succo.
6: True.
3: Yeah. And Bernsey was very disappointed.
6: This is absolutely true. It's more the vibes of what's in the soundbite.
3: Who was the soundbite of?
5: What was the soundbite?
6: I don't remember. Yes. Today I did something similar with one of them. Referred to
2: No, you did. It was the Lars Nootbaar cut. Here's Nootbaar on the team's craptacular performance with runners in scoring position. Look, I'm on Team Jared here. If you're labeling a soundbite, you can't label it with exactly what is being said, because then it sounds like, here's Lars Nootbaar on a craptacular performance.
3: And then he hit the cut.
2: This was a craptacular performance.
6: Exactly. You're getting the vibes of what the soundbite's about. You're describing the soundbite so that they can set it up.
3: Bernsey literally thought the speaker of the soundbite he was about to play was going to say the phrase, El Succo. Yeah.
2: Bernsey's been around the block. What are you, new? Come on.
6: Yes.
2: Don't trust anything Jared labeled.
5: Oh, man. Speaking of those.
3: I don't think he had any clue it was Jared who labeled it.
2: Yeah, well, now he does.
5: Yeah. And speaking of those Diamondbacks, we've kind of agreed that they are exactly who they are, and they will be exactly who they are. The question is,
3: what are they?
5: The question is, do you think it's enough to get into the postseason, them being who they are?
2: No, I don't. If they were even and we're having this discussion even after last night's loss, I would say, yeah, maybe. But they're teetering on the edge here.
3: 10 games to go.
5: And I still don't even... I mean, we know who this team is, but we don't know who this team is. And tonight...
2: We know who the team is.
3: I'm going to hold out hope, Sammy. I'm going to be like you, because I cannot imagine...
5: They hurt my mental health. Man.
3: I cannot imagine what a mark that's going to leave if they fail again. While the Milwaukee Brewers just won their fourth consecutive division title... Is it really that hard if the Brewers can do this?
2: No, they don't play in the same division as the Dodgers.
3: That is true.
5: They've won the division for the how many Four. Year in a
3: but
5: row?
3: They Four. Play in a division with the Cub,
5: who are also. That's also the thing. The Padres are. They were hot. They won eight in a row. They lost, but it's not like the Phillies and Cubs are just reeling off wins right now either. There's a chance the Padres catch them and. The Diamondbacks are trying to catch the Cubs or the Phillies.
3: That's why last night is hitting so hard, because you had a golden opportunity to shave a full game off that.
2: Yeah. What do you think you need? The win total in the last 10 games needs to be what for the Diamondbacks?
3: Probably eight to nine.
5: Oh, man. They just don't do that.
2: No.
5: They don't.
2: And it might be eight plus a sweep in San Diego. They still got the Yankees coming to town.
5: It's true. Lastly, real quick, I was having this discussion with one of my friends. Is it appropriate to buy merch from a franchise you don't support just because it looks cool?
3: Ooh, okay, so be more specific.
5: So I have a buddy, he's not a Diamondback fan, but he bought a Dodger hat because it looks
2: cool.
5: No,
2: the answer is absolutely, in your example, the answer is no.
5: But like big time, like no! a lot of people buy like Yankees hats because it's a fashion statement. Like, is it okay if you think like the Dolphins shirt is cool to grab, I mean... I don't know.
2: I think there's layers to it.
5: Okay.
2: Because once upon a time, I would do that, but not for major league teams. Okay. I would do it for minor league teams or colleges. I think it's acceptable. Because I think there's just too much rivalry. If you're a big-time fan of a team in major league sports, there's just too much rivalry built in. Does that make sense?
3: Yeah, I think it all depends on what you're choosing to wear. Do you know what I mean?
5: Yeah, yeah.
3: Before, like...
2: Dodger gear is never acceptable.
6: Before this was my style, when I was a kid into a young teenager, my style was I had a ton of jerseys.
5: Me too.
6: Sports shirts and hats.
5: Tons.
6: And I had all different kinds of teams just because I liked the different styles. Now I would never do it.
2: No.
6: So maybe it's just them.
2: I'm trying to think right now. I've got obviously a ton of stuff from the local teams.
5: Yep.
2: The only thing I can think of that I have pro sports was the Scataboo Angry Runs jersey or shirt that I bought.
5: Mm-hmm. Yeah, that's cool.
2: But that's it.
5: See, because my brother likes to wear shirts of, he's a Wemby fan. And like, so I get him like fun shirts that aren't necessarily the teams. And he likes them.
6: Young people aren't fans of teams anymore. They're fans of players.
5: That's it. Yes. See, there it is. All right. So I just wanted to
15: youngsters.
5: Get your guys' opinion on that. I thought
3: Sammy.
5: A good one.
3: Good
5: Thanks,
3: job,
5: fellas.
3: Sammy.
2: Yeah, but I think you need to drop your friend who bought Dodgers gear. Is he a Diamondbacks fan?
5: No.
2: Oh, okay. Never mind. You can still be friends.
5: Sweet.
2: Thanks, Sammy. Coming up, it's been 8 years and Suns fans are still asking the question, why did they draft DeAndre Ayton again? There's new developments, believe it or not, on this. We'll tell you about them next. Bickley and Murata mornings on Arizona Sports, the local sports leader.
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17: 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Nobody's talking about the Cardinals making the playoffs after one game. Not even Jim Mora right there. But if they started 2-0 and that second win was against the Seahawks, a team they just never beat, I feel like on some level, the goal for how you view this team would have to change. I feel like the perception would shift from, and it's crazy because this only happens in the NFL, a week ago of like, oh, let's see if they can win a couple games.
18: Yeah.
17: Now they've won a game and everybody's kind of like, oh, let's just see. Nobody's expecting anything yet, but let's just see. But if they were somehow to beat Seattle, I think your goal for this season would have to switch. Is there a way they could sneak in?
16: Wolf and Luke, middays 10 to 2 on Arizona Sports, the local sports leader.
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29: With the first pick in the 2018 NBA Draft, the Phoenix Suns select DeAndre Ayton.
2: It's been 8 years. We should be over this by now, shouldn't we?
3: Well, some things you never get over, Vinny.
2: Some things you don't. Igor Kokoschkov, who was the head coach of the Phoenix Suns at that time, and obviously was the national coach of Slovenia, where Luka Doncic played his international ball, played under Igor Kokoschkov, ended up going third overall in that draft. And it's been just a steady stream of what if ever since in Phoenix, Arizona. Well, Igor Kokoschkov was recently a podcast guest on a show called the X's and O's Chat podcast. And he was asked about that situation back in 2018. He was a new coach, had just been hired.
3: Right.
2: Here was the quote from the podcast. Quote, "We never, literally never, had a single serious strategic conversation about who we were going to draft, which gave me more than enough of an indication that the decision had already been made." So Robert Sarver went to Arizona, so he had an emotional connection to Ayton. This is what Igor said. Quote, "We had signed Devin Booker and we projected Luka, I'm guessing here, as a high usage shooter who could pass, but not a pure point guard to put alongside Booker at shooting guard, meaning they'd overlap as two off guards. Their skill sets would not complement each other." That was probably Sarver's logic. Sarver only watched Luka play live once and had one dinner with him. "I think if we had spent more time tracking him and watching him, things might have been different. He had already made up his mind, and everything regarding Luka was just him looking for reasons to justify taking Ayton as the number one pick."
3: Wow.
2: End quote.
3: Okay, yeah, listen, this doesn't surprise me. I don't think that that is the whole truth, as somebody who has reported this story in great detail. Robert Sarver did see him just once, and it was famously the day that he didn't take his GM with him on the trip. He took the GM he wanted, and that was James Jones.
2: Yeah.
3: Ryan McDonough was the GM at that point in time, and Ryan McDonough was being... Just put it this way. The boss wasn't always the greatest to Ryan McDonough, right? I mean, he put goats in his office, for goodness sakes.
2: We've got the goat excrement to prove it.
3: Yeah, he got the goat excrement to prove it.
30: There's nothing worse than goat defecation.
3: Yeah,
2: I agree with you.
3: Yeah, and so there's that. I do know that in talking to Ryan McDonough about this very topic, and I've said this repeatedly, I've written this, the shame of it all is that this was the only time in history the Suns have had the number one overall pick. And at the time that they made that pick, their franchise was peak dysfunction. Now, you could argue that for most of Sarver's reign, it was dysfunction. And I wouldn't argue with that.
1: Mm-hmm.
3: Facts speak for themselves. But it was peak dysfunction right about that NBA draft. And there was one point in time when I think that Ryan had told me that Robert Sarver had gotten very contentious with him and like, go ahead, draft Luke if you want. Go ahead. So, but it was a very uncomfortable relationship at that time that probably had Ryan McDonough's head spinning. Question I have for Igor Kakoskov.
1: Igor Kakoskov.
3: The question I have for Igor Kokoshkov. What did you not speak up? Were you that much of a bit player?
1: Yes.
3: That your voice couldn't be heard?
4: First year head coach, first head coaching job.
3: Mm-hmm.
1: Yes. And
3: but we're talking Luka here, and this guy was his national coach.
1: In getting the revisitation and reading those comments from Igor, my overwhelming takeaway was, wow, this guy might have had less power than any head coach in the history of the NBA. And not only less power, but the fact that that situation transpired, and at least according to Igor, they never had a serious discussion about it. They didn't respect him at all.
3: Yeah, that's
1: and
3: it.
1: And you saw that lack of respect because it wasn't a good year. They had a bad basketball team. It was mm-hmm. an incredibly young team, but he didn't even get a chance to hone their skills and bring them together for a second year. He was a one-and-done guy. There was no power from Igor, and there was even less respect shown to him.
3: That's a great call. And that was a recurring theme from that owner, hiring young coaches who may not be qualified, but they are certainly controllable, and they don't have any power whatsoever. What could possibly go wrong? Yeah, it's one of those generational misses, and every team has got a laundry list of draft choices where they could have gone this way, they went that way, and they missed out on a great player. It's not unique to the Phoenix Suns, but that one is generational.
4: And for years, you could talk yourself into like, well, if they got Luka, they wouldn't have got Chris Paul. If they didn't get Chris Paul, they wouldn't have made that finals run, which DeAndre Ayton was a key contributor to.
3: Mm-hmm.
4: Who knows how anything plays out, but it's no argument that Luka was the far better player.
1: You can't argue the timing of all of it, though. Ayton played a key role on a finals team faster than Luka did.
3: Mm-hmm.
1: I'm not saying he was the better player, but the what if is what bugs. And you just brought up that whole stream of the what ifs there. And I remember the discussions afterwards, and I remember people talking to people in the Suns organization that said, yeah, I don't know how Booker and Doncic would work together. And a lot of people didn't know a lot, and I'll raise my hand too. I had watched Luka play once or twice at that point. I didn't know how he would blend.
3: Well, and my mistake was I'm like, look at all these teams that have gone bust by drafting a European player with a top five pick. And where I went wrong was most of those were bigs. This is a guard who, by the way, had spent years playing professional basketball.
1: Yeah, and schooling grown men
3: and
1: as a teenager.
3: The
5: MVP of a phenomenal league as a 16-year-old.
3: Yeah.
1: Yeah, basically the second best league in the world.
3: All right, so we'll lighten this up for Suns fans because we don't want to depress them. I want to share this with you. I know that you are aware that Dylan Brooks has had a basketball camp in Mesa.
1: Oh, yeah.
5: Oh, yeah.
3: He had all, but it be when it all began, he had all the campers line up in lines, and the first thing they did was to stare straight ahead, was to perfect the stare.
5: It's unremarkable.
3: How do you not love Dylan Brooks?
1: And then the way that it ended, there was finally the blink. And then Dylan Brooks just ran through the line, just high-fiving all the campers.
3: Wasn't that fantastic? Wasn't that the best?
1: You would have told me a year ago we'd be talking in the terms that we talk about Dylan Brooks in. I would have told you you're crazy.
3: You and me both. you and me both.
1: See, things do work out sometimes.
3: Yeah.
1: In Phoenix, Arizona. Coming up next, Bick's going to deliver the Wednesday edition of The Blast.
3: Fire.
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1: I'm Sammy Sabolka with what's trending now. Last night was the latest edition of the Diamondbacks' inability to get a big hit with runners in scoring position in their 4-2 loss to the Marlins in 11 innings. And after all three of the Cubs, Phillies, and Padres lost, the Diamondbacks missed a massive opportunity to pick up a game on all three, but they remain 2.5 games out of the playoff picture as of now. And the pressure continues as the Snakes will look to win this series tonight with Merrill Kelly on the mound. First pitch is at 6:40 here on Arizona Sports 98.7 and the Arizona Sports app. But speaking of opportunity, that is what the Cardinals have on Sunday, an opportunity to start the season 2-0 and do it against the reigning Super Bowl champs and division rival, the Seattle Seahawks, will come to town. 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
4: Jacoby Brissett is one of the most underappreciated players in the NFL. In fact, if you were to measure the difference between his status in the locker room and his popularity outside the lines, he might rank among the greatest of all time when it comes to disrespect. Now, part of the issue is one of Brissett's greatest traits. He leads from the shadows, which means he's a player who exerts a powerful and positive influence over the group without seeking the spotlight, the glory, or the public credit, and those kind of guys obviously are extremely rare. In fact, in Indianapolis, Brissett was a backup quarterback who arranged for a players-only meeting, and the entire roster showed up. That's respect. For 11 years, Brissett has been defined by a rare blend of selflessness and extreme physical toughness, which commands the respect of any NFL locker room, but that narrative shortchanges his abilities on a football field. Since becoming Arizona starter in week 6 of 2025, Brissett has 3,643 passing yards in 13 games. And folks, that is the most of any quarterback in the NFL over that time span, more than Jared Goff, Dak Prescott, and Matthew Stafford. Good news is, Brissett is a different dude. He doesn't need validation from anyone, and as he repeatedly said during his hold-in, he knows his value, and his performance in week 1 surely embarrassed Brissett's hardest critics. Win again on Sunday, and Brissett might finally break through in the valley, convincing even the knuckleheads who still think Kyler Murray is the better football player. All right, today's Bickley Blast brought to you by my great friends at Chapman BMW, who make luxury attainable. Find them online at chapmanbmw.com.
5: Yeah, I think that's the part that I know that when we get back tonight and tomorrow, we look at the film and just be like how close we were to, you know, to really putting the game away a lot earlier. You know what I mean? I thought our defense played a hell of a game, you know, and in special teams. And I mean, that was the difference, you know, and we obviously got to do our part. And but I'm extremely happy and proud of the guys. And, you know, like I said, coming on the road in a tough environment versus a really good team, you know what I mean? That's what you ask for.
6: That's Jacoby Brissett Sunday after the Cardinals did win their opener 26-14 over the LA Chargers. Brissett played well. We talked about it yesterday. Number one ranked quarterback in PFF's week one rankings. Take that how you will. The stats speak for themselves. He did not turn the ball over, didn't really put the ball in jeopardy, but once in that game. If you want to look at other measurables for quarterbacks, Jacoby Brissett in week one had the 13th highest quarterback, the traditional quarterback ranking, and that was at 98.8. His total QBR, which is the ESPN-invented stat, he's fourth, 85.5. So across the board, glowing reviews. Also, we talked about the sampling of power rankings, and the one that jumped out to me yesterday was the one for

0: Mike Florio on Pro Football Talk, where he had the Cardinals jumping 14 spots in week one up to number 18. His little blurb, and he writes the shortest blurbs on any in any of the power rankings.
1: Yeah.
0: Jacoby Brissett is better than you realize.
1: Ah, well, I definitely agree with that.
0: Yes.
1: Definitely agree with that. It's funny because in talking to some people, some football people, the leading from the shadows thing that came up twice, I had never heard that phrase before. And it perfectly describes Jacoby Brissett, where he unites and he leads and you never know about it.
0: Yeah, I mean, he's not the face of the franchise.
1: No.
0: He's not the player. If you ask 100 people who have knowledge of the NFL, what do you focus on when you're playing the Arizona Cardinals? You'll get Josh Sweat votes. You'll get Buda Baker votes. You'll get Marvin Harrison Jr. Now Jeremiah Love will be in the mix. Certainly Trey McBride would be prominently mentioned. You wouldn't get a lot of Jacoby Brissett as a guy. Oh, we got a game plan for Jacoby Brissett. Leading from the shadows does fit accurately.
1: It really does. And he is, and as I said in the beginning of the blast, that if you were to rank his perception among teammates and stack that next to the lack of respect from a good chunk of football fans, the difference would be unbelievable. And to prove my point, some yo-yo on the ringer, what is up? Some yo-yo on the ringer ranked the Cardinals quarterback room as 30th best in the NFL. That's disrespect.
2: This was before week one, no. But it was heading into the season.
1: No, this was not. This was, I believe.
2: I think it was before the first
1: game. Okay.
2: Because I saw the same thing.
1: Okay, even if you are right, to me that's lazy, because what Jacoby Brissett did on Sunday was exactly what he did pretty much all of last year, with one big difference. He won, but he didn't win because of his performance. He won because of the dudes around him, because he had a defense that came up big, and he had a running game that gave the team balance. There was nothing different about what Jacoby Brissett did.
2: Well, if you want to know what the team and his teammates' opinion of him is, look at how fiercely loyal so much of his teammates were this offseason for a guy who they only won one game with.
1: Yeah, it's a great point.
0: That piece that you referenced was written by Deontay Lee on The Ringer, September 9th, so it was before the opener. Has the Cardinals 30th, Jets 31st, Browns, not surprisingly, 32nd. That is a little disrespectful.
3: That needs a reshuffle.
0: I mean, Miami with Malik Willis and Kyle McCord.
2: Atlanta
0: ranked higher. Atlanta ranked higher. They were 28th.
1: Atlanta's got the worst quarterback situation in football. Worst.
0: Minnesota, by the way, he had ranked 27th. And didn't even mention Carson Wentz.
1: Wow.
2: 3 touchdown Wentz.
0: Mike LaFleur was on the Pat McAfee show yesterday doing some national media. He did talk about his relationship early on with his quarterback, Jacoby Brissett.
4: Yeah, you know, well, I'll first talk about, you know, what I didn't know about him in terms of the person. I always had a lot of respect for him as a player. Never obviously coached with him. But just like you guys, I mean, if you feel like you've played him almost every year for what seems like a dozen years. And every time you go, you just know you're going to get good quality quarterback play. And so, having the ability to obviously get to know him once training camp started and start to build that relationship. I knew he was a great guy, so I knew there was going to be no issues there. And then I also knew there was going to be no issues in terms of learning our system. The hardest part about playing quarterback is a young guy coming in and learning the speed of the game and just how to play quarterback in the NFL. Well, he's done that. And so all it was really from our perspective was just getting on the same page of what he likes, what our verbiage is, what our language is, how we work our cadences, what our operation means to us. But when the ball was snapped, I mean, it was going to be a lot of the similar concepts that he's ran. So it's been awesome.
0: Yeah, it has been awesome. And the first sampling of those two together on game day was pretty awesome, too.
1: Yeah. I cannot wait to see what this offense looks like against that Seattle defense.
3: And the Texans gave up a lot of points on Sunday. I would say Seattle is the best defense in the league.
1: I think you're right.
0: Yeah, so the test gets way more stiff in week 2.
3: And they know they don't have their quarterback either, so they are full throttle.
0: Yep.
1: Yep.
0: 12 hours, 12 winners, 12 autograph prizes. Arizona Sports is giving away 4 packs of tickets plus autograph footballs and jerseys every hour. It's happening Friday, September 18th. That's this Friday. It's and we're giving away those tickets for the Cardinals home opener against the Seahawks. One entry gets you in for all 12 drawings. 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Coming up next, which NFC West injury will affect the division more? Myles Garrett or Sam Darnold? We'll get into that and more NFL talk next. It's Bickley and Murata mornings here on this Wednesday. Arizona Sports, the local sports leader.
5: 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I'm Kevin Zimmerman. The D-backs' devastating loss to the Marlins squandered a chance to tighten the playoff race. Mike LaFleur compared Trey McBride to Luka Doncic. And former Cardinals second-round pick B.J. Ojulari signed with the Jaguars. Those are the top three headlines on ArizonaSports.com.
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13: 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Bickley and Morata. Hash marks.
14: At this point, we were able to rule out a fracture. So there's some more tests to be done. And so that's what I'm saying when it's positive. So, but I know it's... We're still working through all that, but right now I think fracture's out, which is great news.
15: Yeah, I don't get really yet. You know, I think it's all contingent upon how did things go today. You feel good about it, but I think it'd be unfair to him or, you know, really just without having the totality of it, all the information to put any sort of timeline on it. We know that he'll be available in 4 weeks potentially, and so we'll just take that a day at a time.
0: Yeah, Mike McDonald, head coach of the Seattle Seahawks, Sean McVay, the head coach of the Los Angeles Rams, both talking about key injuries to very important players on their respective teams after 1 week of the season. We all saw the Sam Darnold injury happen in the opener last Wednesday against the Patriots. The hip injury didn't look good, did dodge a bullet, but obviously a huge injury for them. And then the next night, we see an ineffective Myles Garrett kind of limp through a game. And then after that game, it comes out that he needs arthroscopic knee surgery. So not where either team wants to be. Certainly, potentially major ramifications in the division race with players of that importance.
1: Yeah, no, listen. Yeah, and I think it puts Aaron Donald in a very weird place, as we discussed yesterday. Yes. If his whole reason for coming back was, wow, I get to be next to this guy, which means I'm never going to be double teamed, which means, oh, this is going to be fun. This is what I've always wanted. And then now your team needs you to show up and Myles Garrett isn't going to be there. And they're playing a very tricky game because nobody quite knows how legit the New York Giants are. Can you imagine if the LA Rams start 0-2?
0: Yeah. Could you imagine?
1: I'll freak out.
0: Yeah. Cause that's your other Super Bowl team.
3: Yeah. But just think about that though. From literally 2 weeks ago, people in LA saying this team could go undefeated.
1: Yep.
3: In 2 weeks, you lose your two first games. Just the flip on its head would be wild.
0: Yeah,
1: and again, Vinny said this yesterday. It's kind of why the difference between winning your first game of the year and losing it's monumental.
0: Yeah, for teams like the Cardinals, we'll just use them as the example. They exceeded expectations. They surprised everybody in week one. And I'm not saying this is a bad thing necessarily, but they're going into a home game, their home opener in week two against the Super Bowl champions. It's not a astronomical point spread because of the Darnold injury. I think the Seahawks right now are favored by 3.5 points. They're playing with a little bit of house money. The New York Giants, you mentioned them. They're going into a game against a very highly touted Rams team in Los Angeles, but they won that first game in convincing fashion. Nobody knows what to expect. The kind of similar situations in both of these games.
1: Yeah, and the Giants are a young team, unlike the Rams. They've got a great pass rush. They might be feeling it. It's amazing. It's Mike Tomlin said something very, very, very interesting because he's now doing television work. Somebody was asked him about pressure, and his answer was, pressure is ever present. You're either feeling it or you're applying it. And I thought that's perfect, especially in the NFL. You're either feeling it or you're applying it. And I think right now the Rams are feeling it.
0: Oh, I don't think there's any doubt there. Because that wasn't just a loss. That was...
1: They got their backsides handed to them.
0: That was another one of those. Mm-hmm. Did this team practice in the preseason?
1: Did this team even care about going to Australia? You know, you look in retrospect and the way the 49ers handled that, John McEnroe, of all people, was on the Rich Eisen show and he ripped the Rams. He said, look, I've been to Australia 40 times in my career for the Australian Open. He's like, the idea that you can roll in there, play a game and roll out.
0: Yeah.
1: Can't do it.
0: Yeah.
1: It's an amazing fail for an organization that is so good at planning out things. Like, I think they just outsmarted themselves is what I think.
0: Yeah. And they talked about their 2-year process of sending staffers. It's not the same and everybody's individual.
1: Yeah.
0: But, unrelated to the Rams in Australia, did you hear Kenny Dillingham's comments earlier this week from London?
1: About
0: he was
1: what?
0: Asked about the benefit of making that trip, and he said, football wise, there's absolutely no benefit to it. Mm. I didn't want to rob these kids and these athletes of a once in a lifetime opportunity. So
1: yeah.
0: We're here to play this game. But I tell you, the more this is force fed by the powers that be in the NFL and college football, I think the more blowback you're going to get, the more resistance you're going to get.
1: Absolutely. Yeah, no, there's no doubt. And poor Kenny Dillingham, he said he hasn't even left his hotel room yet. His kids are like going sightseeing. His players, I mean.
3: Because
1: his
3: players are going sightseeing.
1: You're right. He's just stuck inside a hotel room watching film.
0: Elsewhere around the NFL, another quarterback situation to monitor. Kyler Murray got hurt early in the Vikings' opening win over the Green Bay Packers. Carson Wentz came in, threw 3 touchdown passes, looked pretty good in the process, unlocked Justin Jefferson, which the Vikings were unable to do most of last year. Ian Rappaport says, though, Carson Wentz is probably just keeping the seat warm for Kyler.
16: Everyone was looking forward to seeing the different dimensions this offense can have with a really dynamic quarterback who could move to throw, which is really the fun stuff. Move to run is great. Move to throw in the pocket, that's like the really fun stuff. I'm still excited about that. Minnesota's still excited about that. I'd be surprised if Carson took the reins and ran with it. I'd be surprised if he was their starting quarterback because Kyler is going to come back, and I would expect it to be him.
0: I think it gets interesting.
1: I don't know about that.
0: If Carson Wentz continues to play well, and the offense continues to really rack up points and yardage, and Justin Jefferson's happy, I think Carson Wentz has every opportunity to make it a discussion moving forward.
1: I think what's going to happen is people went into this year focusing on, okay, Kevin O'Connell, can he reform Kyler Murray? And it's going to be just the opposite. I think Carson Wentz is going to get a renaissance out of Kevin O'Connell and the Vikings.
0: It could happen. People were shocked when he got named the backup. Mm-hmm. They got a tough one. They're going to have to score 65 points to win because they play the Bears.
1: Bears.
0: The monsters of the Midway.
1: Bears.
0: Used to be on defense there, Bob. Now it's on the offense.
1: Bears. Yeah.
0: Bears. You can't slow down this steamroller of an offense.
1: Dicka versus a hurricane. Dicka.
2: Hey, but
0: what
2: the hurricane's name is Hurricane Dicka.
0: What if Dicka had to coach against the current Bears offense? What would happen?
2: Sammy, do you have any idea what we are referencing here?
3: Yes, it's the Saturday Night Live skit, no?
2: Right. Okay, yes, very good.
0: Watch Stripes.
1: Our buddy, how about it? Our buddy Dan Pompey just did a story. Mike Ditka has actually moved back to Chicago, so all the stars are aligning in Chicago when it comes to football.
3: But then the football team is going to move out
1: except
3: of Chicago.
1: Except for their stadium, where they're going to go play in Indiana. El Succo, Indiana.
3: What a joke.
0: Big weekend coming up for the Arizona Diamondbacks. Not only are they trying to chase down a playoff spot, but it's the 25th anniversary of their 2001 World Series championship team. We'll talk to another key member of that team next. Steve Finley will join us here on Bickley and Murata Mornings, Arizona Sports, the local sports leader.
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18: 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It's the shortstop Lopez who has it. The throw to first in time, and that will end the ball game. A game and a loss that is almost impossible to stomach for the Diamondbacks. 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
3: I'm Sammy Sobolka with what's trending now. It was a lot of the same from the Arizona Diamondbacks offense last night. Not a lot of firepower and the inability to get a big hit when they needed it most. 1-for-13 with runners in scoring position in their 4-2 loss to the Marlins in 11 innings and a win last night. And they would have made up a full game on the Padres, Cubs, and Phillies in the wild card race, but they remain 2.5 games back with 10 games to go. And Merrill Kelly is on the mound tonight in what feels like another must win for the Diamondbacks. 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It's a game across the pond against Kansas. And for Mike LaFleur, the Super Bowl champs come to town. So for more on both the Cardinals and the Sun Devils, be sure to head on over to ArizonaSports.com today. 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
18: And a little pooper. Base hit! Diamondbacks win! They're the world champions! Gonzalez did it! Folks, it doesn't get any better than that. Pump your horn, stomp your feet, celebrate in Arizona. The Diamondbacks have won the World Series.
4: Bickley and Marotta. Celebrating the 25th anniversary of the D-backs World Series win.
0: Yeah, that celebration happening this weekend at Chase Field. Yankees in town, lines up perfectly. Diamondbacks still trying to chase down a postseason spot. Big weekend, and here to help us get ready for it, a key member of that 2001 championship Diamondbacks team, the center fielder Steve Finley, joins us here on the Arizona Sports Line. Steve, good morning. Thanks for the time. How are you?
5: Hey, good morning, Dan Vince. How you doing?
0: Doing good. We talked to Tony Womack yesterday, and I'm going to ask you the same question I asked him. When you hear that highlight from Greg Schulte calling it, or if you get to see the highlight visually of Gonzo's hit and Jay Bell crossing home plate, what goes through your mind 25 years later? What kind of tingles do you still get?
5: Well, you still get goosebumps. The whole magnitude of what was going on in the United States, the fact that we were playing the Yankees, it was just kind of surreal. And the fact that there were so many guys on that team that had never won a World Series, that had played in the teams in a number of years in the major leagues. Mike Morgan, 22 years.
1: Mm-hmm. Wow.
5: So you just get goosebumps. I mean, there was the magnitude of that win for us was just, it was something special that you would never forget it anyway, but given what was going on, it made it even more special.
1: Yeah, especially when you consider that you won a World Series by rallying against the greatest relief pitcher in history in Game 7. That is monumental in and of itself. A lot of people don't remember. You were actually in the on-deck circle, if I remember correctly, when Gonzo fisted that single to left field. What does a player like you, what were you thinking about in the on-deck circle during that at-bat? Do you want the chance to win it? Are you cheering for your teammate? What are you feeling?
5: Well, actually, I was in the hole, they call it. Matt Williams was on deck.
1: Oh, okay.
5: But I'd already deduced that there was no chance for me to come to the plate in that inning. And I was not going to move from my spot on the bench. Not that I'm superstitious or anything, but I was up on the fence. I said, I'm not moving. Even if Gonzo doesn't get a gun and Maddie's at home plate, I'm staying right here. I'm not moving because I can't hit.
1: That's right.
0: It's a nice place to be in,
1: yeah,
0: Steve.
1: Yeah, no doubt.
0: Steve Finley joining us here on Arizona Sports. You mentioned it earlier, Steve, what was going on in the United States at that time. Obviously, we just remembered the 25-year anniversary of 9/11, and it was a weird spot for a young franchise to be in, even though you guys were a veteran team, because I think any other year, if it's Yankees versus Diamondbacks in the World Series, you guys are America's darling. But that year, the Yankees were America's darling due to the events in the country. How much did you guys feel that during the course of the series?
5: Well, I think that was deservedly so with yes. everything that was going on. And you know, it was a lot emotionally to take in. I chose not to go down to the World Trade Centers during that time just because, it was the World Series. And I felt like I really needed to focus on that. I didn't need to change my psyche, if you want to call it whatever. I mean, it was a horrible act that happened, and I just needed to focus on the World Series. And after the World Series, I could focus on that. So it was a lot. I mean, some guys went down there, and it was an emotional toll. And to see the magnitude of what had happened. So, America was rallying behind New York. And with the Yankees being in the World Series, it was natural for them to rally around them. And We didn't think anything of it. I mean, we were rallying around them too, rallying around New York.
0: Yeah.
5: But we're playing an opponent on the field in the World Series, and we were going out there to win that thing at all costs.
1: You know, I always thought, Steve, and I think I shared this with you at times during that year, you were one of the more underrated players on that 0-1 team. And I think you're one of the more underrated players in baseball. You're one of the few players to have 300 home runs and 300 stolen bases. You've got five gold gloves. You were in great shape. You played into your 40s. How do you look back and classify and feel about your career?
5: When I was playing, I never worried about one thing except trying to win. That was all in my goals, to try to win. Afterwards, looking back, I felt like I had a pretty darn good career. Played 19 years, relatively healthy. I mean, everybody's going to have injuries. You play long enough, getting hit by pitches, running into walls. I kind of made a habit of that. it went in the blink of an eye. You know, I'm already, you know, I think out of the league. This next year in 27, I'll have been out of the league longer than I played. So it's amazing how much of the rest of your life you have once you're done playing. And it really is the blink of an eye. And so, you know, I look back now in memories and pictures and newspaper articles and my kids ask questions, and it's nice to look back, and see the accomplishments that I had, winning the World Series, most importantly, and the other thing, most importantly, all the great teammates that I had that Steve, we still keep in touch.
0: Yeah, Steve Finley, our guest here on Bickley and Murata Mornings. Obviously, winning the World Series is the pinnacle for any baseball player, and to do it in the fashion that you did it. But how personally satisfying was that win that it came against the Yankees for you? Because you were a part of that 98 Padres team that got swept by the Yankees just 3 years earlier. So was that a little bit of extra special sauce for you to be able to do it against the Yankees?
5: I won't lie. It absolutely was, you know. And you know what? When you look back at the history of baseball, who's the team you want to beat in the World Series?
1: Sure. The Yankees.
5: Yeah. The team that has the most storied franchise, most World Series won. That's the team you want to beat. And to do it against the best closer in the history of the game, especially in the postseason, it made it extra special.
1: All right, you were a rare player who also played for all five NL West teams, and I'm quite certain your time in Arizona ranks number one above everything else. I'm curious, so how do you look back on your time in Arizona?
5: I mean, it was one of my favorite franchises to play for. Starting at the top with Jerry Colangelo as being the owner. I mean, he wanted to win as bad as any of us on the field. And he assembled a team, and we saw it in 98. In 99, my first year there, you know, you look at teams that have windows of opportunity. We looked around the clubhouse and go, this is our window of opportunity right here, and we're going to win a World Series. I mean, that was our sole focus around that clubhouse. And then, you know, they added Curt Schilling. They kept adding the pieces to get us there until finally in 2001 we did it.
0: Steve Finley, our guest here on Bickley and Murata Mornings, of course, part of the 25-year celebration of the 2001 World Series champions. What are you looking most forward to this weekend? We talked to Tony about that too, and just getting everybody together. He said it. You guys remain in touch, but what are you looking most forward to this weekend, Steve?
5: Well, you know, we have our own text chain for that team with all the guys on it. So the banter's already started. We're back in the club. We're in the clubhouse all the time when we start talking, but we're really in the clubhouse now. But it's one thing to do it on text. It's going to be extra special for all of us to be there in person. So I'm just looking forward to seeing everybody's face. I'm sure our bellies are going to be a little bit bigger. We're probably not going to be walking as fast, but we're going to be together, and that's going to be the most important thing.
1: Yeah, no doubt about it. From your vantage point in center field, you got to watch two of the greatest postseason pitchers we've ever seen in Randy and Kurt. Share with us what that was like to have that view and to watch those two men dominated the way they did in the postseason of 01.
5: I mean, they called it the two-headed monster for a reason. I mean, no team wanted to face those guys back-to-back. And, you know, what Schilling did on 3 days rest was unprecedented in the World Series there for three starts. And then Randy coming back in game seven with zero days rest. So, and they were dominant. They were dominant, but they were extra special dominant in that postseason. And that's what it takes to win one. And, you know, you're not going to do it without two guys like that. It's just playing behind them is basically, you know, I could see it from the get-go in the game. I could just put my glove in my back pocket and hang out there. There's not a lot was going to happen.
1: All right, so update all our baseball fans in the Valley here. What have you been doing since you left the game in 07? How have you been spending your time?
5: Oh, boy. I mean, I worked for the Padres as special assistant for a number of years. I did international baseball with Barry Larkin, going around and teaching kids in Europe how to play, getting all the best players and down in Brazil. And been at Morgan Stanley for 11, 12 years now, you know, working with athletes to help them hang on to their money. You know, lots of stuff. It's amazing. Like I said, it's amazing how fast your career goes and then how much life you have left after baseball. Yeah. So I found myself keeping myself busy and finding things that interest me and play a lot of golf, and travel. Yeah. We travel everywhere.
1: There you go.
0: That's awesome, Steve.
1: Living the good life.
0: Thanks so much for the time from all Diamondbacks fans. Thanks for the memories. Yep. And enjoy this special weekend. It was well deserved.
5: Thank you, guys. Looking forward to getting over there today.
1: Thank you, Steve.
0: Steve Finley, center fielder for the 2001 World Series champion Arizona Diamondbacks, our guest on the Arizona Sports Line.
1: He was so good.
0: There's another fact about him. He said, I had a pretty darn good career. I would say he's one of eight players in Major League history with 300 home runs and 300 stolen
1: bases.
0: Yeah,
1: there's not a lot of them. No, yeah. And then he had the five gold gloves. He was just so reliable and so talented.
0: Yeah. Good to talk to Steve Finley. Looking forward to this weekend a lot, even though we've talked about the frustration with the Diamondbacks. This is going to be, regardless of what happens the rest of the way, this weekend's going to be awesome. Coming up next, we'll continue the Wednesday edition. It's Bickley and Murata Mornings here on Arizona Sports, the local sports leader.
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16: But I told the players today, man, like, you don't have anything to worry about as far as, like, attention on you all week and everything. There's just going to be so much attention, hatred, everything on me. I said, you just get to go play. And I said, really, the pressure's on them. They're the team that... And we won 7 games last year. They won 13. They returned, you know, 2 Heisman candidates. How often does that ever happen in the same backfield? I mean, we had it one time with Matt Leinart and Reggie Bush. And second longest winning streak in the country. So you guys just get to go play. And the pressure's not on you.
0: Oh, Lane Kiffin.
1: All right, let me tee this up and hit this one 340 yards, okay? Because... there's a lot of what Lane Kiffin does that bothers me. There's a lot of what he does that make me go, wow, that guy's got real thick skin, and wow, that guy really embraces being a villain. But the nerve of this man to leave the Ole Miss program because he deduced that LSU was where he needed to go to better compete for championships on a yearly basis, to claim that going to Ole Miss, that his team is the underdog.
3: I don't think he meant for like an under. I think he was genuinely hitting home the pressure of it all. I don't think he thinks that his team is the underdog in the game.
0: He said it. He we won 7 it. Games last year. They won 13. They have 2 Heisman candidates. Why do you continually take his side?
3: I hope LSU wins by 30.
2: Oh my God.
0: Why
2: would you root for him? Why would you root for the...
1: I think this is a generation thing. I don't think this is a Sammy Sapulka. I don't think it's that. I think this is a generational thing. I think Sammy's generation loves this guy.
3: I somewhat disagree.
1: Okay.
3: I think
1: then answer their question. Why do you love this guy?
3: I think he's great for the sport.
26: I've been introduced to Sammy Sapulka. Sammy Sapulka, what a name that is.
3: Let's get him back on, huh?
2: Yeah, soon, hopefully.
3: I think. Listen, he's a jerk. He comes at it from it's us against the world. And I think college sports needs something like that. And
2: but you don't view him as a villain, though. I would agree with you if you said, like, they need a villain that everyone can root against, but you don't root against them.
0: No, it just depends on how you feel about a naked power/money grab. That's it. And that's what Lane Kiffin does. Like, he left his championship caliber team in a lurch at the end of a season, right before a playoff run. to go chase greener pastures, and now he's downplaying the greenness of those pastures. I mean, we clearly disagree on this.
3: Yeah, but I
0: for the way you set it up, and by the way, you did hit a 3-4. It's in the hole.
1: It's in the hole.
0: The way you set it up is perfect. You can't have it both ways.
1: You can't have it both ways. I don't know what to think about this. Clearly, Lane Kiffin knows that that is going to be a hornet's nest, and there is going to be a lot of hate directed at Lane.
0: Of course,
1: and Lane can obviously handle it. But the idea that, oh, you guys, you don't feel any pressure. They're the juggernaut. Then why'd you leave them, Lane?
3: Coach speak.
0: Well, he's got that down to a science. Uh-huh. Now, in terms of what happens on the football field, here's an interesting cut from Reese Davis on believing this game will come down to a certain quarterback that we're all very familiar with here in the Valley.
17: Sam Levitt, as great as he was opening weekend when we saw him field level against Clemson, had some issues against Louisiana Tech. He threw 3 interceptions, 2 of them in the red zone. They turned the ball over 4 straight times. We've seen how effective Sam Levitt can be running, but can Ole Miss turn him into a passer and say, you're going to beat us time after time after time throwing the football. We're going to make you make another play. Now, Ole Miss hasn't been great against the run. They let Lincoln Kienholz run on them from the quarterback position a little bit. But if they can do this, I think this could be a big factor in the game because Trinidad Chambliss, I think, is going to, even against that great LSU defense, going to get his. So is Sam Levitt going to be able to stay away from the mistakes and beat them throwing? I think it's a big deal. Those interceptions against Louisiana Tech raised a little bit of an eyebrow for this weekend for me. And we've seen him turn the ball over some at times in his career.
0: I don't know if I've ever looked forward to an SEC game from where I take games in the western part of the United States as a Big 12/Pac 12 fan. I don't know if I've ever looked at an early season conference game more than this one because of all of the hatred story.
1: I'm right there with you.
0: Yeah,
1: I am right there with you. And this is either going to be the greatest celebration ever in the history of Ole Miss, or this is going to be maybe even Lane Kiffin's greatest triumph.
0: Maybe. But I also kind of agree with what Reese Davis said. There's a lot of pressure on Sam Levitt in this game.
1: Oh, yeah, there is.
3: Definitely.
0: 3 picks against Louisiana Tech. Ooh. His running numbers have been fantastic. Mm. And
1: yeah,
0: the fact that these two teams are separated by 1 spot in the rankings going into this, this is everything you want for a week 3 100%. Matchup.
3: I think last week's game of Texas-Ohio State, those are 2 probably better teams than these two, but this game is going to be, it's loftier. There's more than just the football that goes on the field.
0: And you see vitriol certainly on a regular basis in the SEC, but there's an extra level of it this year with this game. I mean, what happens when Auburn plays Alabama? Those two schools hate each other, but I think it's going to be off the charts. And I'm so glad this game is in Oxford.
1: Oh, you and me both. You and me both.
3: Tigers by 10.
1: Big weekend in college football. You've got that. You've got the ASU-Kansas game. And, man, you talk about a big game for the Sun Devils.
0: This is a gigantic game for them coming off, I think, maybe their worst quarter of football under Kenny Dillingham. And that's saying something because that first year for Kenny did not go well.
1: Yeah.
0: But they fell apart in the 4th quarter.
1: That's a great call.
0: And to get on a plane to go overseas, I don't know what to make of Kansas just yet. I think they're decent, but this is a conference game played on the other side of the earth. This is a gigantic game for the Sun Devils. Kenny Dillingham's actually going to join us tomorrow from London as opposed to his regular Friday slot. So we'll talk to Kenny. We'll preview that Kansas matchup coming up tomorrow. Coming up next, we hit the 9 o'clock hour. Sammy's going to take us through some social studies.
1: Sammy Sapulka.
0: What a name. That's coming up here on Bickley and Murata Mornings, live from the Casino Arizona and Talking Stick Resort Studios of Arizona Sports, the local sports leader.
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3: I'm Sammy Sabolka with what's trending now. It was the latest edition of the Diamondbacks' inability to get a big hit with runners in scoring position last night in their 4-2 loss to the Marlins in 11 innings. After all three of the Cubs, Phillies, and Padres lost, the Diamondbacks missed a massive opportunity to pick up a game on all three, but failed to get it done and remain 2.5 games out of the current playoff picture. And the pressure continues as the Snakes will look to win the series tonight with Merrill Kelly on the mound. First pitch will be at 6:40 here on Arizona Sports 98.7 and the Arizona Sports app. But speaking of opportunity, that is what the Cardinals have on Sunday, an opportunity to start the season 2-0 and do it against reigning Super Bowl champions and division rival, the Seattle Seahawks. And ASU had their first practice in London yesterday as they get ready for Kansas in the Union Jack Classic on Saturday. 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
0: Bickley and Murata Mornings, Social Studies.
3: All right, it is the start of the 9 o'clock hour. That means it's time for some social studies. We are at Bickley underscore Murata on X, at Bickley and Murata on Instagram and Facebook, and we are live every single morning on YouTube at Arizona Sports if you want to watch us over there. All right, first question for you guys. So yesterday, Mike LaFleur

0: Arizona Stars, too. So Jacoby Brissett, Devin Booker, Dylan Brooks, Corbin Carroll, or Ketel Marte.
1: You don't have to do them all, but yeah, if any of those stick out and you could think of one.
2: Yeah, because we kind of picked apart the Brissett or the McBride to Doncic, and I brought up Brissett to Doncic. I don't know if I'd go that far. I'd go like Jacoby Brissett to Fred VanVleet.
0: Okay.
2: Solid, runs the show a little bit. Spectacular guy who runs the show.
0: Okay. I like that.
2: I don't have anything for the other ones.
0: Okay. Yeah, I looked at this and I'm having a real hard time coming up with equivalencies. Yeah. So
2: this is a weekend homework project.
0: Yeah, no, it is. And there are a couple from the viewer or from the listeners
1: and viewers
0: that were pretty good
1: on YouTube. So Arizona Sports.
3: Ketel Marte to Dennis Rodman. I made that comparison.
1: Yeah, made
3: before.
1: That one. Yeah.
0: So Chaz said Ketel to Terrell Owens. He also said Corbin Carroll, Cooper Kupp, because he's unassuming, always seems to come up in the clutch. And he said Dylan Brooks is Tommy Pham, both a vibe. And then he said Jacoby Brissett is Ish Smith, bounced around but good enough to keep a job here. And
3: see, this is what you had a great list going.
0: Well, yeah.
3: Until you compared Ish Jacoby Brissett to Ish Smith.
1: Ish, please.
0: Didn't say it was all good. And then Groot, this one's pretty good. He said, Devin Booker is like Justin Jefferson, most talented player on his team. The team keeps taking swings to help the Suns with KD, Beal, and Jalen Green. The Vikings with J.J. McCarthy and Kyler. And so far, none of it has really worked. I think that's a pretty fair comparison.
2: I like one of Ryan's, too.
0: Okay.
2: Devin Booker compared him to Lightning McQueen, the only hope for an entire town.
0: Wow, that's pretty good.
2: Pretty good.
0: That is pretty good. All right, next question. We're dealing with a baseball team that's a little frustrating at the moment with the Arizona Diamondbacks. So we asked, what team has frustrated you most during your time as a fan, and why? Is it the Suns, Cardinals, Diamondbacks, or ASU football?
3: Ooh. For me, you can make individual cases, but I've been most frustrated personally with the Cardinals because I don't think they always spend the level they need to.
0: Okay.
3: So I don't think they're always giving it their best, or their all, put it that way.
2: Yeah, I think over the course of my fandom, the answer is the Cardinals, but I would go off the board for recency bias.
0: Oh.
2: And I've talked about this on the air, and we had Bobby Hurley on every week during his entire tenure as ASU's basketball coach. But there were several Bobby Hurley coached Arizona State basketball teams that rose my blood pressure to unhealthy levels on a day-to-day basis.
0: That's how I feel about the Diamondbacks.
2: And I love Bobby Hurley. I thank him for what he did for ASU. Very much looking forward to watching Randy Bennett's Sun Devils play.
0: Fair. Jared, I'm interested with you. Do you feel a frustration with Arizona basketball like that? Or not really?
2: He did when they played Michigan.
0: Yes.
1: And
0: During your time as a fan. See, that's the important part of this
1: Sean
0: question.
1: Miller era was extraordinarily frustrating for me because they had
2: so
1: the talent
2: the
1: several
2: times.
1: Yes.
2: Yeah.
0: What do you guys think the vote is on this?
2: Ooh, I haven't looked at it. I would say the Cardinals are probably, or there might be some Diamondbacks recency bias.
3: Yeah, that's a good point.
2: There.
0: You guys
1: excellent reading of it. Yeah,
0: kind of nailed it. Almost 300 votes. The Cardinals, 39% of the vote. The Diamondbacks, almost 32%. The Suns, 24%. And ASU football, around 5%.
1: I feel like people are just forgetting about the Robert Sarver era.
0: Yeah.
1: Oh, and those years where they just gave away players and draft picks to save money, and how frustrating that was when you were so close.
3: Mm-hmm.
1: But they all have, you know, possible answers.
0: Yep. Will said it wouldn't let me click on all of them. Which, honestly,
3: that's funny.
0: I mean, I'm not an ASU football fan, but you could easily make the case of the Suns, Cardinals, and Diamondbacks over the last however many years. John said the Suns, because it feels like they're the Valley's original pro franchise, some great eras, and they still have no rings to show for it. Tom said, they've all frustrated me incredibly, but if I had to pick one, the Cardinals have just driven me crazy. Football is my favorite sport. The Cardinals are my favorite team, and they continue to lose and lose. I just hope that this is finally the turnaround we've all been waiting for.

0: And then this is also a good point here from No One You Know. He said, I could easily say the Cardinals, but they only frustrate or disappoint me one day a week. This Diamondbacks team has made me up in arms every day for the last few years.
1: That's
0: and
1: a
0: it's
1: fair
0: tiring.
1: Point. This, baseball's different that way.
0: I've
1: when
0: made
1: you're frustrated
0: that point.
1: By a baseball team, it's an everyday thing.
0: Mm. I've made that point
2: That's
0: of it,
2: true.
0: It being daily is yeah. just, it's brutal. Okay, last question. We were talking at the beginning of the show. Jarrett was taking his nephew to basketball practice, and he had asked, why does your radio only play old music?
1: Uncle Ferret.
0: Uncle Ferret, why does your radio only play old music? So we asked, which decade had the best music and why, and which decade had the worst music?
2: As a rock and roll guy, you could make an argument for the 70s. You could make an argument for grunge in the 90s. I'm going for the 80s. I'm going for the arena rock bands, the AC/DCs, the Guns N' Roses, all
3: the
2: that
3: air
2: stuff.
3: Bands.
2: Yeah.
1: See, my my answer is interesting on this as well. The best music for me, 80s. The worst music for me?
2: 80s.
1: 80s.
3: Yeah.
0: Okay. Jarrett, for you?
3: It is the 90s by far until about 1998. The last few years of the decade when they transitioned into boy bands and Britney Spears and Christina Aguilera and all that kind of music and the you know, fake punk music and the gross new metal bands.
1: Yeah, that was an unfortunate turn. But for those people that grew up with that, that's going to be their answer.
0: Right?
1: It's basically what you grew up with.
0: And there were tons of answers of whatever decade you grew up in, you thought you had it the best. Jones said, everyone thinks their era is the best, but everyone can agree the 70s were the worst. A few great bands don't make up for disco, is what he said. And then a different perspective, Trevor, he said, as a 26-year-old, he thinks the 2000s. He said, I grew up on punk and alternative rock. The worst has to be the 2010s. Some, quote, hits are just rinsed and repeated pop songs that made a different, made by different industry plants. Yeah, I don't like the 2010s either. I like the current state of...
1: I can find stuff that I love and hate in every decade.
0: Yeah, that's also a fair point.
1: But I just know the 80s better.
0: And then Daylight Films, he said, if you want to get super specific, it's 1968 to 1978.
1: Wow.
0: Check out the list of albums that were made in that decade. Worse, though, he said, the last 10 years have absolutely sucked. You know, to each your own, right? And that's Social Studies Today. We're at Bickley_Murata on X, Bickley and Murata elsewhere, and live on YouTube at Arizona Sports.
1: Thank you, Sammy. For tomorrow's edition of Social Studies, we're going to have a different music bed for you. It's just going to be the fight song of LSU.
3: Sure. The Bayou Bengal Tiger himself.
1: Coming up next, our weekly NFL discussion with the one and only Mark Schlereth. We'll get his thoughts on what he saw from the Cardinals next. Bickley and Murata Mornings, Arizona Sports, the local sports leader.
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2: No nipple tassels for us today, huh?
22: Not yet. Not yet. But I tell you what, a victory this weekend over the world champion Seahawks, and it may happen.
2: Yeah. So what'd you think of our bird gang on Sunday, huh, Mark?
22: Dude, they were incredibly impressive. You know, there's a couple of things that I love just walking through this game. And I am in Arizona this weekend, boys.
1: Yep.
22: Hey, I'd love for you to meet me at dinner. Yep. I'll let you know where it is that we're eating. Yeah.
2: We can watch from the outside, but, you know.
22: Yes, but a couple of things. One, I thought LaFleur did a great job of tying their run game into their passing game, even though they weren't running for a lot of yards per carry. And I always say attempts to me are more important than the yards per carry because it keeps the rest of your offense alive and it doesn't allow a defense just to pin its ears back and rush you. And so I thought from a game planning perspective, he did something that, frankly, Davis Webb had no clue in for the Broncos on Monday night when you saw that game. It was awful. It was as bad as any game I've ever watched called. So I thought that was great. I was encouraged not only by Love, but also Algier and the style, the 1-2 punch those guys had running the football. And I was really encouraged by Kendrick Bourne and Michael Wilson. I don't know if you guys are having conversations about the other cat that plays in the X and doesn't produce, looked like the most coverable guy in football, Marvin Harrison. I don't know what kind of conversations you guys are having in Arizona, but it's time for that young man to pick up his game or find something else to do. Because that,
2: yeah, you're right.
22: That was, I mean, he had the 33-yard catch. And this is something I want to go back and talk about with Jacoby Brissett. That might have been Jacoby had two throws in that game that might have been the two best throws of the weekend. That one-on-one to Marvin, who was completely covered, by the way. It was a good catch, don't get me wrong, but completely covered. That throw, like, he launched that thing and it fell into the size of a milk carton. Might have been the milk carton that Marvin Harrison's pictures posted on right now. But like that was an awesome throw. And then he threw basically a bench or an out route from the far hash to Michael Wilson. That was on a dime that he released right as Michael Wilson got into his break and cut in front of the corner. And that son of a gun, like if you're a half tick late with that, it's out of bounds. If you leave it inside, it's a pick six. That throw was remarkable. I mean, remarkable. Now, I will say this. You know, when he does take off to scramble, it looks like he's towing a boat. But that dude threw the ball exceptionally well. And both those receivers that I mentioned, Kendrick Bourne and Michael Wilson, are football players.
1: Yeah.
22: They are football players. They are in there mixing it up in the run game, running in the inserts where they're attacking linebackers. They have zero fear. That stuff was really, really impressive. And I was blown away, you know, just studying the film this week on what they were able to accomplish as an offense.
1: Now, defensively, and that's where most of the questions were going into this season for Arizona. They keep Nick Rollins as their coordinator. They obviously got gashed at the end of the year with injuries, but there was no expectation on this defense. After that first drive where the Chargers went right through them, I thought they played a very responsible game. But it also begs the question, because you credited Mike LaFleur. The Cardinals looked very buttoned up top to bottom in all three phases. The Chargers did not. Do you think the Cardinals' defense has the potential to be that good, or was that a case of getting an unprepared Chargers team offensively?
22: Well, it's probably a little bit of both, but having Mac Wilson back, I forget what his injury was last year. I got to look that up. But having Mac Wilson back, that dude is all over the place, making plays all over the place. He had that one hit on the receiver where he just rolled into that guy on an in-cutting route and hit him right in the ribs and jarred the ball loose. That was because he's playing in the hook, man. He just runs, gets enough depth, hits that. He was all over the football field. He was a difference maker. Having him back in that defense was a complete and total difference maker. What's the cat's name? Wingard?
2: Wingard, yep.
22: You Wingard. Yeah, that dude is always a guy, and he's been around. I had him in Jacksonville last year. He's that guy that they're always trying to replace.
2: Uh-huh.
22: You know, he's that guy that you're trying to make a special teams player, and you don't really want him to start. But you just can't keep him off the football field because he's just really damn good. Yeah. Maybe he doesn't run fast enough, or maybe he doesn't jump, whatever the case may be. But, man, that dude is around the ball. And, you know, he had the interception. He caused the fumble by shoving the offensive player of the Chargers into the running back and created the fumble. He was all over the place. Special teams was great with the block punt. I just thought it was about as complete game as you could possibly have. And, Stills was awesome on the defensive line of scrimmage. He was great, like, man, great rotation. Guys played with discipline, with effort. You know, one of the things that was endemic of the league in general, and it was shocking to me, is as you went around, I probably watched 8 games in their entirety, you know, and then looked at a bunch of other tape and highlights and things of that nature. But normally week one, offenses are way behind the defenses. This week one in the NFL, defenses were awful. The tackling was awful. Mm-hmm. The leverage in coverage was awful. The busted assignments in coverage was just perplexing. And it happened across the league, and it didn't happen with Arizona. I think they had 3 penalties, a couple of false starts. Like, they won in every – they won the turnover battle. They won the penalty battle. They won the special teams battle offensively and defensively. They look like a dialed-in football team. And so – as opposed to just saying the Chargers are going to charge her, which, you know, they tend to do, and I can't wait. How old do you think that their quarterback Justin Herbert is going to be by the time, you know, he makes Jim Harbaugh's prediction of he's going to be the greatest quarterback ever? Will he be 60, 62 when he wins that 8th Super Bowl? Like, how about we win a playoff game first? Jim has become a caricature. Like, he's just like, what are we doing, man? Like, what? They were awful. They were awful, but I give Arizona the credit for making them awful.
2: Another team that didn't look buttoned up in the NFC West was the Rams. I'm curious about your thoughts on their strategy going to Australia. And I'm curious with what you've seen now, because I'm sure you've seen Seahawks tape and you saw how good the 49ers were in Australia. Your thoughts on the NFC West, have they changed after week one?
22: I still think the Rams are going to be great. That was one of those situations. I said this on, you know, the Stinky Truth podcast. I was like, listen, you cannot fly 16 hours, land, wake up at 6 a.m. for a 10:30 kickoff the next day and think that you're not going to be gassed.
2: Yeah.
22: Like, that was Sean McVay taking a calculated risk. Hey, man, if we win this game, great. If we lose, we kind of expect it, but we want to stay on the body clock for when we come back. Mm-hmm. And it'll be really interesting week two to see how San Francisco responds versus how the Rams respond. I think they just wrote that loss in. I really do. Right. And they were good in the first quarter. They ran the ball. And when they had that 4th-and-1, who would have thought a 4th-and-1 sneak on the goal line with a 60-year-old quarterback wasn't going to work? He was 0-for-2 last year in quarterback sneaks. Like, what are we doing? And then to turn around and give up your panties at 99 yards on a drive. Yeah. I mean, Lord have mercy. But then San Francisco just, you know, then they just opened up a can of whoop ass after that. And you could see the Rams were like, they waved the white flag at halftime. They're like, we're good. We're exhausted. We're done. This was stupid. I've done the Australia trip. It was preseason. I've done the Japan trip. It was preseason. I've done as a broadcaster, you know, to London. It's coming back. That's a pain. Coming back is hard.
0: Yeah.
22: And so to be out there for a whole week and then to come back, at least San Francisco had, you know, the 3 extra days of trying to get yourself acclimated. But that's a tough ask, man.
1: Mark, great stuff as always. We'll see you at dinner. But
2: we'll see you at dinner,
1: the window. We'll wave.
22: Yeah.
1: Appreciate it.
22: I'll be like, hey, man, I asked, you know, for extra seats at the table. But hey, by the way, don't forget, on the Stinking Truth podcast, after the game on Sunday, I will release sometime next week what I call it my leftovers podcast. It'll be all about Arizona, the meetings I have with LaFleur, with Jacoby Brissett, with Rollis, with Mac Wilson. I'll give you all the stuff that I wanted to talk about, some of the things that don't hit the broadcast that I studied, that I looked at. It's always informative. I just did one on the Raiders. I already had close to 30,000 views on YouTube. So it's fun, and it gives you some insight that maybe we can't get out on the broadcast. So make sure you bookmark that.
2: We will. We'll sample it. We'll play it on this radio show.
1: Thanks, Mark.
2: Thank you, Mark.
1: Appreciate it.
22: You guys are the best. Week. Later.
1: Appreciate Mark Schlereth, NFL and Fox Denver Sports. And there, that little nugget on the Stinking Truth podcast.
2: That's great.
1: Definitely look forward to that, the aftermath, if you will. 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
0: I'm Sammy Sobolka with what's trending now. It was a lot of the same from the Arizona Diamondbacks offense last night. Not a lot of firepower and the inability to get a big hit when they needed it. 1-for-13 with runners in scoring position in their 4-2 loss to the Marlins in 11 innings. Tonight, Merrill Kelly is on the mound in what feels like another must-win game for the Diamondbacks. First pitch will be at 6:40 here on Arizona Sports 98.7 and the Arizona Sports app. Some other Diamondback news, according to our own John Gambadora, Ryan Nelson is back and will be activated for the last 10 games. Derek Law will be DFA'd, and both Mike LaFleur and Kenny Dillingham are getting ready for their own challenges this weekend. For ASU, it's a game across the pond against Kansas, and for LaFleur, the Super Bowl champs come to town. For more on both the Cardinals and the Sun Devils, head on over to ArizonaSports.com today. This report is brought to you by Talking Stick Resort. D-back fans celebrate 25 years of World Series history this Saturday, September 19th at Talking Stick Resort. 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
0: All right, today's Arizona Sports Poll Question. Which divisional opponent for the Cardinals would be most satisfying to beat this season? The Seahawks, Rams, or 49ers?
2: Yeah, I heard the afternoon guys talk about this, and I think it's a great question. To me, it's the Seahawks. Beating the Seahawks is by far the most gratifying division win for me.
1: Yeah, I mean, they're all high up on the list, but I mean, the Seahawks, they got the fan base, they got the 12s, they got the invasion factor, they're the Super Bowl champs. That's the answer.
0: They're also the worst. So 59% agree with us, the Seahawks, 30% Rams, 12% Niners. If you would like to vote, you can over on ArizonaSports.com.
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21: Bickley and Murata, Mock My World.
1: Mock My World is back. And Dan Bickley is celebrating a championship this week.
2: Okay.
1: That belt looks amazing on you, Bing.
2: Yeah.
1: Last week, we had the category of iconic dates in history, where we just gave the date with no description. And Dan Bickley's team of June 6, 1944, October 12, 1492, November 4th, 2001, and February 14th, 1912. I'm not even going to give the descriptions. That was enough to get 35% of the vote.
2: Wow.
1: And a Mock My World victory. Team Sammy finishing a solid second place, 27%. Jarrett third at 25%. I was bringing up the rear at 13%. So this week, we've been going down this, and I like these categories because they really, really make you think, except when you don't have time during the show to do much thinking.
8: This one was harder than I thought
1: it
8: would be.
1: It was really hard. But we've gone down the five words or less rabbit hole.
2: Yeah.
1: So we're going to stay down that rabbit
2: hole. It's my
1: brainchild,
2: man.
1: Yeah, I like it. We're going to the world of music. Iconic song lyrics, five words or less.
2: Yeah, I love it.
1: Could be a chorus, could be a first line, could be anything, as long as it's five words or less. In reverse order of last week's results, I will go first, Jarrett second, Sammy third, Bickley fourth. All right. With the first pick, I'm going to go with a band and a song that's been mentioned today on the show. I'm going to Welcome to the Jungle.
2: Welcome to the Jungle.
1: Four words.
2: We got fun and games.
1: We've got everything you need.
2: Right, yeah.
1: Jarrett, your first pick? Is it going to be one of the old songs that you forced your nephew to listen to?
8: Yes, it is old.
2: The Hills Are Alive?
1: I was 16 going.
8: It also begins with Welcome.
2: Oh.
8: Welcome to the Hotel California.
2: Oh, okay.
1: I had that on my list as well.
0: This is not a good sign that I had neither of those on my list.
8: No, I mean, there's literally millions of songs.
0: Yes, there are. This is a good pick, good pick. Okay, I'm going to go with a Queen song, and I'm going to take Is This the Real Life?
2: Wow.
1: Five words.
0: Five words.
1: All right. thick?
2: I have to start with AC/DC, so my first pick will be She Was a Fast Machine. Kept her motor clean, Sammy.
0: Yeah, she did.
8: Nobody knows that more than Sam.
1: She was, the next line, of course, she was quite a fine representation of the female species.
2: And then with my second pick, I'm going to take Just a Small Town Girl.
0: Ah, dang it. Thought I was going to be able to get that.
2: You are not.
0: I am not going to be able to get that, but I am going to get For Those About to Rock.
1: Wow, you went AC/DC.
0: I did.
1: They're not a country band.
0: They are not. I have zero country words on here.
1: All right, back to you, Jarrett. Iconic song lyrics, 5 words or less.
8: Oh, sweet child, oh mine.
1: I think it's more of a woe than
8: Woe?
1: Yeah.
8: Whoa.
1: Isn't it woe, Bick?
8: Sweet child, oh mine.
2: Yes.
1: I just don't know where to put the A in here. All right, 2 picks for me. I'm going to go a little somber. Hello, darkness, my old friend.
0: Had that down, too.
1: And I got to have a personal touch with one of my favorite songs by my favorite band of all time. Words Are Very Unnecessary.
2: It's good.
0: What song is that from?
1: Enjoy the Silence by Depeche Mode.
0: Okay.
8: Words are very unnecessary.
1: Stop it, Jarrett.
0: Jarrett, you are.
1: Shut up, Jarrett.
0: You're up.
8: I'm up?
0: Yes.
1: You're up.
8: Well, I ask to all of you, hold me closer, Tiny Dancer.
1: It's not Tony Danza?
8: Mm, yeah, no.
0: Okay. Let's see. Where do I want to go here? I'll throw a little country juice in here. I'll take me home, Country Roads.
1: You're going to get the German football fan vote.
0: I am, yes. And if you're a World Cup fan.
1: Yes.
0: Yes. All right, Bick, you got two.
1: You got 2 picks.
2: All right, I will take We Don't Need No Education.
0: I had that too. Yeah, it's a good one.
2: And then for my last pick... See, I've got one I really like, but it's from the same song that Sammy picked, and I don't know whether that's cool or not.
0: Wow. That is funny.
2: Give me It's Only Teenage Wasteland.
0: Mm. All right. I got two that I'm really in between, and they couldn't be further from the same. So I'll take If You Like Pina Coladas.
1: That one's going to be a divisive one. I personally love that song. I think it's a happy, fun, feel-good song. But a lot of people hate that song. Jarrett?
0: But not a lot of people don't like Pina Coladas.
8: I got to go with a lyric from my favorite band, Jeremy Spoken, In Class Today.
0: I have no idea.
1: Is it spoken or spoke in class?
8: It's It is. You're right. I can't do that one.
2: Still 5 words.
1: Yeah, it is.
8: Jeremy spoke in class today. Yes, of course. Fantastic.
0: Yeah. Math.
2: Dork.
1: It's your favorite band, huh? I have a question.
0: Sure.
1: Is a coming a word or is it 2 words?
8: A coming?
1: Yeah.
0: A coming. 1 word.
1: Is it 1 word?
2: Can't be one. How is it 1 word?
8: A coming.
0: He's a coming.
8: Apostrophe, a coming, an apostrophe.
1: All right, I won't go down that road. Okay. You know where I was going with that.
8: I don't.
2: I actually don't.
0: No idea either.
1: She'll be a coming.
2: Oh, okay.
8: I thought she'll be a coming around the mountain when she comes.
0: That's what I was thinking.
1: I'll just go with a 2 word. Hey, Jude.
0: Oh, that's what that's what I was deciding between.
8: Yep.
1: All right, we got iconic song lyrics, 5 words or less. Thank God. I put it on my list kind of tongue-in-cheek, and thank God nobody picked Who Let the Dogs Out.
2: Oh, yeah.
8: Oh, good one. I can't get no
2: satisfaction.
8: Yeah,
2: I wanted to take Mama Just Killed a Man. I thought that was great, but Sammy took that song.
8: Oh, yeah.
1: You could have taken...
2: Sammy Sepulchre.
1: I mean, you could have still taken a different line.
2: I know, but that's a little cheeseball.
1: All right, I got Welcome to the Jungle. Hello, darkness, my old friend. Words are very unnecessary, and hey, Jude. Jared's got Welcome to the Hotel California. Whoa, sweet child of mine. Hold me closer, tiny dancer, and Jeremy spoke in class today. Sammy's got Is This the Real Life for those about to rock, Take Me Home Country Roads, and If You Like Pina Coladas.
0: What a list.
1: Bick's got She Was a Fast Machine, Just a Small Town Girl, We Don't Need No Education. Maybe the most ironic song lyric ever.
2: Oh, yeah. Yeah.
1: And It's Only Teenage Wasteland. We'll get this up. You determine the winner. It's Mock My World every Wednesday here on Bickley and Murata Mornings. Final thoughts to close things out on this Wednesday. Here on Arizona Sports, the local sports leader.
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9: 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Nobody thought that about the Cardinals. Not a soul thought the Cardinals were going to be better than people thought. If they win one of these next two, then you're really going to start to see some Phoenix Suns-like, now it's time to reset our expectations.
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21: 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Keeping you cool, but hard to spell.

0: today. Well, I'll explain the reason after we wrap up Song of the Day. Does that make sense?
1: That sounds fine.
0: Your thoughts on this song?
1: I always thought that it was a very punchy, good guitar solo in this song.
0: Okay.
1: And, of course, you can't get the video out of your head. The little girl and the bumblebee.
2: Iconic.
0: Yeah, I think that girl's like 53 years old.
2: Yeah.
0: I'm joking.
1: Yeah.
2: Well,
0: this is right in your wheelhouse.
2: Oh, I love this song.
0: Time wise.
2: Absolutely.
0: Yeah.
2: Early to mid 90s alternative.
0: What does your nephew think of this song?
2: I don't know if he's ever heard this one.
0: It's called Blind Melon. It's called No Rain by Blind Melon.
1: Right.
0: And it is today's song of the day.
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0: Now, the reason why I played that for Song of the Day, you were going to say something, Jared?
2: I was just... Well, no, go.
0: Okay.
2: Explain, I'm sorry.
0: Collider.com put out a list. And normally when top 10 lists come out, I'm like, oh, this is a bad list. I think this is a pretty good list. They came out with their list of the 10 greatest rock one-hit wonders of all time. No Rain by Blind Melon was number one on that list.
1: Oh,
0: but let's just run through the list and see if they hit these out of the park, because it's from all different eras. Number 10, All Right Now by Free from 1970.
1: That's definitely one.
0: Come On, Feel the Noise by Quiet Riot, 1983. Oh, originally by Slade. But
1: I thought Quiet Riot had another hit, didn't they?
0: They had that song...
2: I always get them confused.
0: Mental health will drive you mad or whatever it is.
2: Twisted Sister. I always get them confused in my head.
0: Quiet Riot didn't have the makeup.
2: Right.
0: Yeah. Number 8, Inagata De Vita by Iron Butterfly.
1: Okay.
0: Yeah. Black Betty by Ram Jam from 1977.
1: Oh, that's definitely a one-hit wonder.
2: Oh, Black Betty.
0: Mississippi Queen by Mountain.
1: That was a very famous song in the 70s. Yeah. Yep.
0: My Sharona.
1: That's got to be way up there.
0: The Knack, which is, of course, kept alive on this show.
1: Mm-hmm.
0: Number 4, Bittersweet Symphony by The Verve, 1997. With the Rolling Stones sample in there.
1: Yep.
0: Round and Round by Rat, 1984.
1: See, Rat had other hits.
0: That's the one entry where I was like, they did have other hits.
1: I reject that.
0: Okay.
1: Okay.
0: Number 2. 8675309 by Tommy Two-Tone, 1981.
2: To me, the first thing I thought of didn't even make the list is Come On, Eileen. Like, that to me seems like the quintessential...
1: They said rock.
0: No, that was number two.
1: That is the list.
0: I don't... Like,
1: what about...
0: Dexy's Midnight Runners was that... That wasn't really... That was more...
2: Oh, it's 86... Is Jenny Jenny... Is that a rock song?
0: Like, really guitar-based...
2: I guess.
1: To me, I've always had, at number one, Play That Funky Music by Wild Cherry.
5: I love that song.
2: I assumed you would, by boys.
1: Yes.
0: I saw that on, because I did some research, and saw that on some other one-hit wonder list, very high on a lot of lists, but I think it was so crossover.
1: Yeah.
0: It was very, like, disco, rock, fusion kind of thing.
2: Okay. Well, I mean, like, for rock songs.
0: Yeah.
2: But speaking...
0: But I thought that was a pretty good list.
1: Kind of,
2: Not bad. Speaking of songs, the Mock My World we just did, got a text from friend of the show, the legendary Shane Doan, listening, and said... Jarrett, if you want to win, this is the answer. Then proceeded to give me one of the worst possible answers you could.
0: It wasn't Who Let the Dogs Out.
2: No, it was, I have friends in low. And then he ran out of words.
5: Oh, that would have been great, though.
0: If it was six words or less,
2: friends,
0: I agree with Shane. That might have
5: Shane Doan, shout out your music taste.
2: I was like,
5: man.
2: Shane, without the places part, it doesn't work.
5: It makes no sense, though.
0: All right, do we have time for a real quick great moments in New York Sports Radio? This comes to us from our friends at ESPN New York. They were having the discussion on the Pete, this before he hit the home run last night. Mets fans cheering Pete Alonso. So a caller named Javier.
2: Freaking Javier.
1: What is up?
0: He called up and, sparked a reaction from the great Don LaGreca.
6: If you're a Mets fan, why do you want to see Alonso hit a home run against your team?
7: Because you're mad at your team. You can't understand that because you don't root for a team that has embarrassed you.
4: You're mad. So listen, you're upset. Team, so you want to stick it to the owner and stick it to the general manager. And of course, Alonso's not nobody. Well, and he's one of the great Mets of all time.
8: Yeah, and you want to see this Met who you love get to succeed.
4: So that by cheering Alonso and rooting for Alonso is like you're booing your own team. Well, what's the difference? It's the same. You're just showing your displeasure on the situation.
6: Listen, I think the team comes first, but I'll give you an example. Let's step away from baseball. Mitch Robinson was drafted by the Knicks, career Knicks player, had to move on to Boston because the Knicks were not going to pay him.
4: Javier.
6: What Boston paid him. Same.
4: Javier.
6: Same. And okay. I don't want to see Mitch get his 1,000th rebound.
4: Javier, Javier, I love you, but you're completely lost.
8: Explain
4: the Knicks
8: why.
4: Just came off a championship.
8: Well,
4: the Mets are 11 games under 500. Use your brain. Use your damn brain. My God, I love you as a caller, but man, that was just stupid. That was dumb. Really, evaluate yourself, man. Read a book. That was ignorant. That was an ignorant call. You should be embarrassed. I boo you. Boo! Is there a call? Is there a caller that's a rival of Javier that I could cheer for?
0: He's unhinged. Hey,
4: Crane Paul.
1: Yeah.
0: How does it go from 0 to 200 just like that?
1: New York.
0: Thanks to Mark Schlereth and Steve Finley. We'll catch you tomorrow.
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6: I'm Sammy Sabolka with what's trending now. It was a lot of the same from the Arizona Diamondbacks offense last night. Not a lot of firepower and the inability to get a big hit when they needed it most. 1-for-13 with runners in scoring position in their 4-2 loss to the Marlins in 11 innings. And a win last night would have made up a full game on the Padres, Cubs, and Phillies in the wild card race, but they remain 2.5 games back with 10 games to go. Merrill Kelly on the mound in what feels like another must win for the Diamondbacks tonight. 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According to our own John Gambadora, Ryan Nelson is back and activated off the IL for the last 10 games. Derek Law will be DFA'd. And both Mike LaFleur and Kenny Dillingham are getting ready for their own challenges this weekend. For ASU, it's a game across the pond against Kansas. And for LaFleur, the Super Bowl champs come to town. 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
8: Oh, Luke, Wolf, hey, my brothers! Are you kidding me? This does not suck buttermilk, right?
5: Ron Wolfley.
9: Hey, I was a wedge blister. 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
11: Live from the Casino Arizona and Talking Stick Resort Studios on this Wednesday morning. It's the Wolf and Luke Show. Wolf, what's going on?
9: Yeah, Luke, how you doing? And actually, this does suck buttermilk, as a matter of fact.
11: Yeah.
9: Just saying, how you doing?
11: Yeah, this is, I can't argue with that. In fact, the first piece of audio I'm looking at is from Tori Lavello, and it just says, this one sucked. Maybe I should just play it. I'll just play that right out of the gate.
12: Yeah, this one sucked. We let a game get away from us that I felt like we should have won. There were several situations that we walked ourselves into. We executed, put ourselves in a good position to score runs, and we didn't. And, you know, the name of the game is going out there and grinding down at bats and executing at the most critical times. We continue to build innings. We had a number of guys left on base. I felt like the approach at times was solid. We were seeing pitches and grinding it down. We couldn't get it done. And that was the difference in the game. They had a guy that started the game on the bench, came up, was ready, drove a ball, and slugged with the bases loaded and two outs. So that's what it took to win the game. We just couldn't get that done.
11: Just a missed opportunity because everybody in front of them lost. And if this was

0: man. It really was. There was the third inning, of course. There was the ninth inning. The Diamondbacks had the opportunity to make some noise, to score some runs. And this one, it was a missed opportunity here, a missed opportunity there. The Diamondbacks have put themselves squarely now behind the eight ball. It's time to go on a win streak, or you're probably going to miss the playoffs.
1: Yeah, I don't know how much more the Padres are going to lose. I mean, they hadn't lost in, what, eight games until last night? You can't count on them losing to the Rockies. I mean, I'll maintain what we've been saying all week. You just have to stay within three going into next Friday when you start that three-game series at Petco. But you don't want to have to sweep the Padres to get in that final series the way the Padres are playing. And the other part is right now you're really on the verge of dropping more than three games behind the Padres. So last night's a tough one because you're right. There were multiple opportunities in the game to win it. And then the fact that the Padres and Phillies and Cubs all lost was a major opportunity that was missed as well. Should say Mike Hazen's going to join us on the show today in an hour and 40-ish minutes.
0: Yeah.
1: He's probably not going to be real psyched.
0: You know, and I know it's going to be tough. There's no doubt about that. They still have an opportunity at 2.5 back. There's no doubt they still have an opportunity knowing that they're going to play the Padres. But as you said, you don't want to have to sweep them in that situation. But man, I go back to the third inning as well when we talk about sucking buttermilk. You just think of Marte. Started that inning with a double, led that inning off with a double. Moreno walked. Suddenly you've got first and second, nobody out. And guess who's coming up? Perdomo, Carroll, and Arenado. Yeah. And, again, I know it's the third inning. I understand that. But these are the missed opportunities that we're talking about. We're talking about a 1-1 game here that went into extra innings. A 1-1 game. And you have a double, and you have Moreno walk, and all of a sudden you get Perdomo popped out, Carroll struck out, and Arenado flied out.
1: Well, the missed opportunities in a game where, you leave a couple guys on base, but you lost 9-8. Okay, well, you left some guys on base, but you also drove a bunch of guys in. Runs are at a premium with this team. Yeah. They had one run through 10 innings. They left 15 guys on base. Yes. They got one bag. They got a run in the 11th inning to make it 4-2 instead of 4-1. But for nine innings, they scored one run, and then in the 10th, too. And simultaneously left 15 guys on base. So this wasn't like a night where they couldn't figure out how to get guys on base. They just couldn't figure out how to get them home. And that's either option A or option B there has been an issue here down the stretch. I mean, the other part of the missed opportunity last night is Philly and the Cubs have kind of been losing. The Padres haven't, but Philly and the Cubs have. So if you had won last night, you'd only be a game and a half back of San Diego, but you'd also only be 2.5 back of Philly and 3 back of the Cubs. So it would potentially open more doors. But the flip side to all this is the Diamondbacks have lost 3 of their last 4 at a very bad time to be losing games.
0: Yeah, no doubt about that. And also, too, the missed opportunities in the way in which they lost this game. Geraldo Perdomo coming home and not being able to touch the plate because he jammed his hand literally into the catcher's cleat.
1: Yeah.
0: He was one. Not jamming your hand into the catcher's cleat away from actually touching that plate and walking it off.
1: Game over. All these missed opportunities
0: for the Arizona. I think, when you talk about missed opportunities, I think that might be the biggest, single most look at it, go back and watch it and understand, are you kidding me? He was that far away from touching the plate. Diamondbacks win, walk it off.
1: Here's Torrey Lovello on that play.
2: I mean, I know the rule. So if the infield's in, the catcher can stand in front of the plate. So, he puts himself at risk. He goes into the old school collision rule. Like you can run him over. But Jerry was trying to make a play and I thought he made a great read on the play. We were running contact and the catcher just stepped on his hand and blocked the plate. So, good job by him. They understood the rules. This is a very well-trained team. And their catcher put his foot in the right place and blocked the plate. So it was a perfectly legal play because of the infield being in.
0: Just don't think of a catcher's foot being enough to block the plate, if you know what I mean.
1: Yeah.
0: Reaching around it one way or the other. And I don't blame Perdomo at all.
1: It's a bang-bang play.
0: It was a bang-bang play, and it was just how it

0: actually went and how it was executed. And he could do nothing. He was trying to slide and would have. Again, that's the maddening part about it. He would have been able to touch the plate.
1: Yeah.
0: It would had be it over. Not been for the dude's foot.
1: You know, in a weird way, though, it sort of highlights what you just said about the Padres series. You don't want to go into that Padres series needing to sweep because then you have no margin for error. You know, something like that, weird stuff's going to happen in baseball. You just heard Torrey say it. It's the right rule. The Diamondbacks didn't get screwed by a bad call at the plate, but it is just sort of weird, bad luck, which, again, in a 9-8 game, fine, you were scoring a bunch of runs and it didn't quite go. But when you aren't scoring any runs, you know, at that point you had one run, you're giving yourself no margin for error. And then if something weird happens that you don't even fully control, you just lose.
0: And although, you know, what's amazing about this, based on audience, I'm 100% with Luke on this in regard to you don't want to go into that last series against the Padres and knowing that you had to sweep them. You do not want to do that. You do not want to have to go in there and go, okay, if we're going to go to the postseason, we have to sweep the Padres. But wouldn't it be really, really cool if that's what happened?
1: If you did.
0: Could there be a better way? Could there be a better way to actually do it than that? If that was the case, especially for this team.
1: It would be fitting of this team.
0: It would be.
1: But you need the other team to cooperate, too. And I don't
0: understand.
1: I don't know if getting swept out in the last week would be fitting of the Padres.
0: I'm not saying what are the odds that they're going to win. What if they did? That is a thing I can't get over. It'd be the greatest finish to a regular season in the Wolfley compound for the Diamondbacks I've ever seen.
1: It would make up for the end of the season 2 years ago when we had to watch the Mets and the Braves play that doubleheader.
0: Oh, there's no way they're gonna sweep the Padres. Are you kidding me? And well, there's one game. They won the first game.
1: I mean, that's what you'd have. You have to at least make it
0: interesting,
1: right?
0: Now they won the second.
1: Then all the pressure's on the Padres.
0: Here we go.
1: The problem, though, is if the Diamondbacks, don't start winning games, they're going to be six games out by the time that series hits. You know what I mean?
0: If that was the case, can you imagine that going into game three, that knowing if they sweep them, they win. They're in. If they sweep them, that's it. Can you imagine the way you're going to be watching? Can we all just dream for
1: Can
0: a little
1: we just
0: bit?
1: Just get to the point where that series is meaningful. I'll take you up on that. I don't count the Diamondbacks out this year's version of this team if that series, if they're going into that series and they still have a chance because it would all be under their control. I wouldn't want to have to sweep San Diego the way San Diego's playing, but I would much prefer that to going into that series four games back.
0: Nor would I, Bezerians, but what if they did?
1: Win a pair of tickets to 311 with Beach Weather and Tunnel Vision at Arizona Financial Theater November 5th. Next drawing is October 1st, so enter now.
0: Can you feel that money?
1: 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Wow, we're only 10 minutes in. When we come back, how can the Arizona Cardinals keep winning games and show that that win in L.A. wasn't just a flash in the pan? We're going to talk to ESPN Cardinals reporter Josh Weinfuss. He'll join us next. It's Wolf and Luke on Arizona Sports, the local sports leader.
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3: 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It's the shortstop Lopez who has it. The throw to first in time, and that will end the ball game. A game and a loss that is almost impossible to stomach for the Diamondbacks. 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
1: Crazy week this is with the Diamondbacks. I mean, everything right there is so serious and tense right now, and ASU's over in London right now. The team that's feeling pretty good about themselves right now, Wolf, is the Arizona Cardinals.
2: Here we go. 1-0.
1: 1-0 after taking down the Chargers in L.A. Josh Weinfuss, ESPN Cardinals reporter, is joining us on the Arizona Sports Line. Josh, thanks so much for the time. How are we doing?
3: I am great. How are you guys?
2: Doing good, Josh. Appreciate you coming on, buddy.
3: Absolutely. Thanks for having me.
1: Let's just start with the game in L.A. against the Chargers. What in that, maybe just like one biggest takeaway you had, whether it was a surprise or something you were maybe encouraged that you might see from this team, but you didn't know until the games actually started. What was your biggest takeaway from that win?
3: How impressive the defense looked, all things considered, right? Like, it was week one. Still, both teams trying to work out some kinks. You have Justin Herbert, who's coming up an offseason where he retooled his footwork. So, obviously, there was a learning curve for him trying to adjust to that on Sunday. But then, like, I mean, that first quarter I thought was as bad of a quarter as I've seen in a long time from this defense. We saw a lot of bad football from them last year. There's no pass rush, right? I mean, there's, like, no pressure on Herbert. Any of the three of us could have stood in there and made plays, but then something changed and they started to get that pressure. They started to put that push up front. The corners played well. The safeties played well. Andrew Wingard was everywhere. So by the end of the game, it was kind of a 180 for me with that defense. I thought they just looked so bad early on, but so good at the end. And that was kind of my biggest takeaway with how good the defense looked after an offseason where I just truly thought they were not going to be very good.
2: Not only that, too, Josh, for me, it was the fact that, okay, they got 3 sacks in this game. And, you know, if you went ahead and said they were going to get 3 sacks every game, I think you would take that for the most part. Mm-hmm. But what also was a little perplexing was just the fact Josh Sweat didn't have one of them. And your thoughts on Josh Sweat and his performance, 29 snaps in this game, and how he did?
3: I mean, what's more impressive, like you said, they had 3 sacks without him being a factor, right? Like, right. To me, it's an encouraging sign. I'm not worried about Josh Sweat. To me, these first 3 or 4 games now, for starters, this is like their warm-up. This is their ramp-up, because these guys are playing 10, 12 snaps a game, if that, in a preseason. Like, I mean, Mike LaFleur was talking about this.
2: Yeah.
3: He said Trey McBride was winded. He said Michael Wilson was winded. Like, guys were legitimately tired. Josh Sweat talked about it after the game, how he's not in game shape. There's a difference between football shape and game shape. And it's going to take a couple of weeks for everyone in the league to get to that level. So these first few games, just, they are what they are. Like, I don't read too much into them. But I'm not worried about him. I think if we have this conversation in mid-October, early November, and it's still like this, I think it warrants a bigger conversation. But I don't think there's anything to be worried about with Josh Sweat as of right now.
1: Talking to Josh Weinfuss, Josh, Jacoby Brissett put up numbers last year once he came in for Kyler, but the knock on him, fair or not, was that they weren't winning games. Now, obviously, some of that was on the defense, but in week one against the Chargers, the Cardinals never trailed, and he still spread the ball around for the most part. He moved the ball effectively. I know they didn't get in the end zone quite as much as they would like, but they were moving the ball on a pretty good defense. What did you see from Jacoby, and how much of this, now when you consider last year's sample size too, do you think is sustainable?
3: I thought he did what he was supposed to do, right? Like, he managed the game. He made the right play at the right time. He went deep when he needed to do. He showed off a little bit of everything. He made the short to intermediate plays. He made the deep plays. He moved, you know, he made plays with his feet, the play action. Like, he did a little bit of everything, and he did it well enough where I think everyone kind of looked at him and was like, oh, everything we said about Jacoby over the last few months might not have been accurate. Like, this guy's he's a good quarterback, right? Like, he's going to be what the Cardinals need this year, because with that much talent around him, he doesn't need to be more. And I think he understands that, right? Like, they have, in my opinion, one of the top skill position groups or skill groups in the entire league, right? You have Marvin Harrison Jr., Michael Wilson, Trey McBride, Jeremiah Love. Like, those 4 guys can change games. So all Jacoby has to do is get the ball to them. And that's what he was able to do very effectively. You throw in Kendrick Bourne. Like, he had a great game. So you have those 5 guys. Like, this offense, I think, could do this on a week-in and week-out basis. Now, the second part of your question, I think, is very interesting, and here's why. I think what we saw this week was, when you have a running game and you have a healthy defense and you have a full complement of players, like, this team probably could have done this last year if everyone was healthy. So to sit here and tell me that he didn't win games, well, the defense gave up 35.2 points a game in the last 9 weeks. Not many quarterbacks, if any, in this league are going to be able to overcome that. And then to go ahead and fire Jonathan Gannon because it's all about wins and losses, when now we see, if you had a good running back, if you had some depth at tight end, if you had some depth at receiver, this could have been last year. But it was, you know, and I think the roster was obviously mismanaged last year. You have a coach who's trying to play with a preseason-esque roster last year. So Jacoby has been this guy all along. He just didn't have the pieces around him because of all those injuries last year. So now that he has those guys healthy, he has those positions fully stocked, this is what he can do.
2: Josh, what are your thoughts on what you saw from Jeremiah Love?
3: I thought it was the right start for him, right? Like, wasn't like totally, like, he didn't go out there and reset the expectations. He showed flashes of what he could be. I think there are times when you're kind of like, all right, like, this is the NFL, right? Like, these guys are fast, quick, big, like everyone is. So you're going to get those 1 or 2 or 3 yard runs, but then you're also going to break the 18 yard run. You're going to have that 5 yard touchdown, which I thought was extremely impressive, especially after we found out that the play wasn't supposed to go to the left. He saw something, and then he just used his natural ability to get outside. Like, I don't expect his role to change too much in week 2, week 3, week 4. I think he's still going to complement Tyler Allgeier, and Tyler Allgeier is going to complement Jeremiah Love. Obviously, two very different skill sets. But, I mean, I walked away from that thinking, okay, this kid can most definitely play in the NFL. There's no doubt about it.
1: Josh, what are your early impressions of Michael Fleur, just the way the team looked in the preseason, the way they operated in practice, but then to have that translate into an actual game? So it's only one game, obviously, but it's not just all hypotheticals anymore.
3: Yeah, I put zero stock in the preseason. I always have, right? Like, it doesn't matter. Like, everyone's like, oh, they scored all these points, they put up all these yards. Like, it doesn't matter because the offense they're playing is vanilla, the defenses they're playing are vanilla. Like, it literally means nothing. Now, I thought, well, here's one thing that's interesting that's not being talked about enough. They have pre-snap issues in the preseason, and then they have pre-snap issues on Sunday. Something like that, I think, could be a little bit of a concern. Like, why aren't these getting fixed? Like, why are these carrying over? Because that's process, and the process doesn't change. But I think from week one with Michael Fleur, like, I think these guys legitimately and genuinely like playing for him. They appreciate this offense. They enjoy playing in this offense. One thing that stood out to me was how involved Trey McBride was. Like, all I heard was, you know, coming from L.A. and the Jets, like, Michael Fleur never had a really good tight end, so he's probably not going to use a tight end as much as Trey McBride was used last year, and then all of a sudden he comes out and has a huge game. So I thought that was encouraging. I think the way that he was able to let Jacoby distribute the ball, I think he's really able to take advantage of all the skill that he has at his disposal. And I think, you know, after the game, we saw the guy celebrating with him. We saw the video of that locker room. I think it just shows a genuine affection for him. A guy's really like playing for him.
2: Yes. No Sam Darnold. Drew Locke, of course, is going to be the quarterback. What kind of odds do you give the Cardinals against the defending champion Seattle Seahawks?
3: I think we have to divide this in two, Wolf. We have to say, all right, what kind of odds are we giving the offense, and what kind of odds are we giving the defense? Right? The defense, I think they can have another great game, right? I think Drew Locke is who he is, right? You're a backup in this league for a reason. I think until you prove otherwise, and I think that they should have another good game. Like, I think obviously Seattle has a ton of skill, right? A ton of skill players, but do you have the quarterback that can get them the ball? Like, we've seen that in Arizona for what, however many years, right? Like, they never had the quarterback to get the right players the ball. This might be the same situation with Seattle this week. But the flip side of that is their defense is really good. We saw what they did to Arizona last year, right? So, like, if the offensive line can keep the defensive front out of Jacoby's face, or at least prevent them from getting there in like 1.2 seconds, or not 0.2 seconds, let's just do that, right? Like, I think this team can move the ball, but like, we saw last year, like, they utterly dominated the Cardinals front. So you're going to have a big game from Tyler Allgeier and Jeremiah Love in the pass protection. You're going to have to chip like crazy. Like, you're going to have to give Jacoby Brissett enough time to get the ball out. And if you can't do that, it's going to be a repeat of last year, no matter how good the defense plays. So I think the odds are split. Like, you have to look at how the offense and then how the defense are going to play. And I think those, like, it sounds kind of, I think, just basic, but like, that's going to be the story of the game. It's going to be a tale of two sides of the ball. Can the defense even score some points, but shut them down? And then can the offensive line let Jacoby Brissett have enough time to make some plays?
1: Josh, it's always great talking to you. Thank
2: Josh,
1: you so much.
2: Josh, thank you, buddy.
3: Yeah, man. Anytime, guys.
1: All right. Take care. That's Josh Weinfuss joining us right there on the Arizona Sports Line. It is crazy. Like, all Jacoby Brissett has to do is look better than Drake May. Like, if you had said that halfway through last season, people would have been like, oh, so you have no chance. But Drake May just cannot play against the Seahawks for whatever reason, probably because they have a really good defense. When we come back, Michael Soroka looked pretty good in his return to a starting role last night. So did he solidify his spot in the Diamondbacks rotation, playoff rotation, if there is one? What's going on with the rotation? And actually, a Ryan Nelson update as well. It's Wolf and Luke on Arizona Sports, the local sports leader.
4: Burns and Gambo, afternoons.
0: And I wonder if he could be the next Carson Palmer, like, you know, or Kurt Warner, where he actually could be here for a little while and isn't just a holding the seat warm for the next year's quarterback who they're going to draft or Carson back. I don't know what his ceiling is, but I'm a fan of his, and he played a great game yesterday.
5: It's Carson Palmer was about Jacoby Brissett's age when he started his run with the Cardinals. Kurt Warner was about Jacoby Brissett's age when he started his run with the Arizona Cardinals.
4: Burns and Gambo, afternoons 2 till 6 on Arizona Sports, the local sports leader.
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0: The National Weather Service in Phoenix has issued a flash flood warning for Gila County in east central Arizona, Maricopa County in south central Arizona, until 1:30 p.m. Mountain Standard Time. At 10:27 a.m. Mountain Standard Time, Doppler radar indicated thunderstorms producing heavy rain across the warned area. Between 0.5 and 1.5 inches of rain have fallen. Additional rainfall amounts of 0.5 to 1.5 inches are possible in the warned area. Flash flooding is ongoing or expected to begin shortly. Hazard: life-threatening flash flooding. Thunderstorms producing flash flooding. Source: radar indicated. Impact: life-threatening flash flooding of creeks and streams, urban areas, highways, streets, and underpasses. Some locations that will experience flash flooding include Roosevelt Estates and the area surrounding the Blackburn Scar. Turn around: don't drown when encountering flooded roads. Most flood deaths occur in vehicles. Be aware of your surroundings and do not drive on flooded roads. Stay away or be swept away. River banks and culverts can become unstable and unsafe. Repeating, a flash flood warning has been issued until 1:30 p.m. Mountain Standard Time for the following counties in Arizona: Gila and Maricopa.
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2: Jesse Morrison, and here's what's trending now. After a tough loss in extra innings yesterday, the Arizona Diamondbacks will once again go for a series win tonight at Chase Field against the Miami Marlins. First pitch is at 6:40, with pregame coverage starting at 6 right here on Arizona Sports 98.7 and the Arizona Sports app. Merrill Kelly gets the start for the D-backs. He'll oppose Ryan Gusto. According to our John Gambadoro, Arizona will activate pitcher Ryne Nelson off the 60-day injured list today and designate pitcher Derek Law for assignment. The San Diego Padres also lost last night, so the Snakes remain 2.5 games back of the final wildcard spot with 10 games left in the regular season. And the Arizona Diamondbacks are gearing up for their home. The Arizona Cardinals are gearing up for their home opener against the defending champion Seattle Seahawks. Card special teams ace Simi Fehoko was named NFC Special Teams Player of the Week after his blocked punt on Sunday against the Los Angeles Chargers. According to NFL Network's Ian Rappaport, Cardinals safety Keaton Crawford is going on injured reserve with a return designation due to a mid-ankle sprain. This report is brought to you by the Fiesta Bowl High School Football Showdown on CW7 Arizona. Watch Thursday night as Chaparral takes on Canyon View. 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
3: 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I'm Kevin Zimmerman. The D-backs' devastating loss to the Marlins squandered a chance to tighten the playoff race. Mike LaFleur compared Trey McBride to Luka Doncic. And former Cardinals second-round pick B.J. Ojulari signed with the Jaguars. Those are the top three headlines on ArizonaSports.com.
4: Man.
5: You have something you want to say?
4: No,
5: I just want to listen to the sound.
4: I'm loving this right now. Little Soundgarden.
5: The good news to come out of last night's game: Michael Soroka looked very comfortable, just going right back into that starter's role. Five innings, two hits, one earned run, six strikeouts. There you go.
4: Man, felt so good for Michael Soroka as well. I love at base earnings. Every time I see a grizzled veteran. Would you say Michael Soroka is a grizzled veteran? Yes, of course. I love it every time I see a guy come back from injury and take baby steps and start looking more and more and more like himself. And when you consider what Michael Soroka did last night, He looked like he did earlier in this season, as a matter of fact, and that is a great step in the right direction. If, in fact, the Arizona Diamondbacks are going to have a chance if they get into the postseason.
5: Yeah, I mean, in theory, you've got 10 games left. You would think each of your five starters, depending what you do with Zach Gallen, but you would think each of your five starters would just each make two more starts, right? I mean, that's how it lines up. And it's anybody that can step up right now, that should have led to a win. I know it didn't. And so the whole, well, Soroka seems to be back. It might only impact, you know, two more games for him, but we'll see. It's still better than the alternative. He talked after the game about his individual performance.
6: I felt really good. Yeah, felt fully healthy and pretty amped up. Kind of a playoff style game, obviously, at this point. I think we recognize that pretty well every game's a must win. Have been for a while. So, was amped up, felt good. And, probably command was a little bit spotty early on. And obviously made a mistake that made me pay on. But I think all in all, it was a solid night.
4: Yeah, it was a solid night. There's no doubt about it. He walked one hitter, only gave up two hits in this game, and one of them was a home run. But I love to see him get up to 80 pitches as well. I thought that was really, really significant. And knowing that he produced, he went out and produced for the Arizona Diamondbacks, that was the next thing I was looking for. How many pitches was he going to get to? And he got up to 80. I thought that was significant.
5: This is going to be, and this is why the stakes are so high here in these final 10 games. You know, if they miss the postseason, there's going to be all these what ifs this year. Because if they miss the postseason, it's not going to be by much. And it's going to be like, well, what if Soroka could have stayed healthy the way he pitched? Got a 3.45 ERA this year. Like if they just hadn't lost him as much as they did over the course of the year, what if Corbin Burnes could have come back when he was originally supposed to come back? Whatever. There's going to be a million ways. I mean, now you can play the what if game of what if Geraldo Perdomo's hand doesn't hit the catcher's leg at home plate in the 10th inning last night. There's a billion different examples of this being a game of inches. You don't want to miss the postseason by a game or two again. So the flip side is if you get in, this is going to be a very rewarding regular season because it has been one twist and turn after another. Gambo posted this morning. Diamondbacks news, Ryan Nelson will be activated off the 60-day IL today. Now, the team hasn't done that yet, but that's Gambo saying that's going to happen today. So, you know, there's another one. What if you had Ryan Nelson all season? But either way, it sounds like they're going to have him for these final 10-ish games and maybe playoff games.
4: Yes, I'm going to put that into the positive category once again, especially if we're talking about it coming down to the Padres series. The last series of the season, basically.
5: I'll take seven starting pitchers for that series.
4: Exactly. That's it. The more arms we could possibly get. Are you kidding me for that? And right now, it feels like it's going to come down to that. And we've been talking about it. You were talking about it months ago. Just look at this. You know who they play their last series? The Padres.
5: Yeah, so you can't get this close and not have it come down to that. That series has to be meaningful.
4: It's got to be meaningful, or otherwise I'm going to be so disappointed. But can you imagine if all of a sudden you go into that series, you got seven starting pitchers ready to go? You know what? Hey, listen, if we need it, we might not forget about, the bullpen. Why would you want to bypass the bullpen? By the way, are you kidding me? The second best ERA. In all of baseball, that bullpen.
5: Yeah.
4: ERA. Stop and think about that.
5: Especially because the first, week or two of the season, the bullpen was kind of,
4: only the Red Sox bullpen is better in terms of ERA. Yeah. Think about that. That's how good the Diamondbacks bullpen has been this year.
5: And it's been good basically the entire season except, the first 10 or 11 days. And a lot of those guys that struggled in the first 10, 11 days aren't in the bullpen anymore. You know what I mean? But still, that affects your number. So that they may have even been number one, if not for that. You're right. I mean, if it comes down to that final series, you like that you can throw Erod or Fott or Soroka or Burnes or maybe Ryan Nelson if you have to bring him in a relief. Or maybe even if you have to go, DeCallen, Merrill, you could have, you could have a bullpen day that's just all starting pitchers.
4: Yeah. We're just going to go ahead and we're going to bring you in here. Has that ever happened before in Diamondbacks history? As a matter of fact, yes, Randy Johnson. Yes, big unit. It did.
5: I'd bring Randy in, too, just for mess with San Diego.
4: Wouldn't you love to see big unit go? How about that? Give him the ball.
5: As long as I'm not standing in the box.
4: I still feel like, you know what? He'd give you one. He would. He'd give you one inning, go out there.
5: Sure. Oh, you one inning, not just one pitch.
4: Okay. No, I'm just saying, right now, straight gas. Who would pay money to see that?
5: Oh, absolutely.
4: I would
5: absolutely
4: love that.
5: Maybe not in game three of the Padres series, but yeah, I would
4: have inning, man.
7: Pay money for that. But he's also 62 years old.
4: Hey, and I bet he still could throw 90.
5: I think he could still do
4: 93, 94.
5: Now, I think he'd walk off the mound looking at you like, why'd you make me do that?
4: Yes.
5: But I still think he'd like strike out two guys and get the third one to pop out.
4: I honestly think something would fly out his butt or something like that. I honestly think something would, you know.
5: You think he could still throw 90?
4: But if you tell me that something doesn't break.
5: I mean, he might be the greatest left-handed pitcher of all time.
4: That's what I'm saying.
5: It probably is.
4: I think the unit could take the ball and throw 90. Yeah. I do.
5: All right. Well,
4: if
5: Merrill can't give him six innings tonight, then look out for that. Maybe just go to Randy Johnson. Which,
4: you know, we got to let him warm up. He just can't take the ball dead cold.
5: I think he needs to warm up.
4: He's got
5: to
4: warm up a little.
7: Does he need like rehab starts, like to get ready?
4: You know what? We need to talk to Unit. We need to talk to Randy. Why don't you do that, Rick? Why don't you go ahead and
5: tell
4: Randy?
5: So we can ask him if he can throw an inning.
4: Just
5: down
4: so
5: the
4: I can ask him.
5: Okay.
4: Hey, Randy, could you still do it? Could you still do it? Could you throw some?
5: You know
4: gas?
5: He still could.
4: I would love
5: probably
4: to see that.
5: Probably doesn't want to, but you know he still could. All right, when we come back. What does the Cardinals' offense have to do to move the ball against the vaunted dark side Seahawks defense on Sunday? That's next. It's Wolf and Luke on Arizona Sports, the local sports leader.
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4: This is not a bad kickoff cover song either. I don't care. I know God's got me. I know he's got me right in his hand. Watch this. I don't care. I'm just going to run down the field like a madman and jack you going 100 miles an hour because I know God's got me. I don't care, bro. Here it comes. Punch it! Just feel that intensity right now, man. And why not? It's Wednesday. It's a game plan Wednesday. Here we go. National Football League. What do you got for me, Luke? What do you got?
5: You think your boy Tyler Owens had this song playing in his helmet as he was running through everybody in Philadelphia the other day?
4: I think there's a real possibility. Carson Shire even listens to this.
5: Carson Shire might just listen to it on a loop.
4: And if he doesn't, I'm going to turn him on to it, Basin audience.
5: All right, so it's a Wednesday, so we're going to focus on the offense at least out of the gate here. And Josh Weinfuss, I thought, summed this up pretty well. I think we're all kind of thinking this as we turn our attention to Seattle. The offense is supposed to be the Cardinals' strength. And I would say in week one, that held true. I think they played, you know, could you score more when you were getting close and getting the end zone instead of field goal? Sure. Like, they didn't play a perfect game, but they put up 26 points on a team that doesn't typically give up that many points, the Chargers. So you feel good about the offense, but now they're facing the Seahawks defense, which I don't know about you, Wolf, but my perception watching these teams is like, if you have a bad day against the Chargers, if you're not on point with your offense against their defense, they're just going to slowly suck the life out of you, and you're going to end up losing the game like 28-10.
4: Yes.
5: If you have a bad game against the Seahawks defense, they're going to embarrass and injure you.
4: So I think the big difference is the fact that the Seattle Seahawks can take the ball away from you. They can take the ball away from anybody. They are an aggressive, explosive, elite defense, as we all know. And because of that, I think there are a couple of things that Jacoby Brissett and the Arizona Cardinals have to do. The first one is exactly what last week's key was. Stay balanced. They got to continue to be balanced. If, in fact, Jacoby Brissett ever gets one-dimensional against this team and their ability to rush the passer, this is the thing about it. I know that the Chargers were really, really good as well. But when we're talking about the Seattle Seahawks, you're talking about a team based on earnings that has that three technique and Leonard Williams. All game plans lead to Leonard Williams. All offensive game plans lead to that dude. The most destructive dude in the National Football League, in my opinion. a three technique that is almost unblockable. Guess what? You have to be able to run it. You have to be able to throw it. You have to keep that defense guessing. And you know, you might even be down a couple of touchdowns in the second half. You might even be down two possessions, three possessions even. And you may have to run it if you just want to stay balanced. Because to get one-dimensional against the Seahawks is to kiss death, metaphorically speaking.
5: Every time I hear Leonard Williams' name now, I just think of the shadow boxing from Hard Knocks, which none of you watched. Man, but somebody out there watched it and they're laughing. Because the Seahawks do this weird shadow boxing thing. They'll just walk up to each other and start shadow boxing. And that was probably the highlight of Hard Knocks.
4: Okay, there it was.
5: And Leonard Williams started it. Or he was at least one of the guys who started it.
4: Yeah, you know, he'll start a lot of stuff right now. But once again, the Arizona Cardinals last week, they ran the ball 34 times, based on our needs. 34 times. They threw it 37 times. Ron Wolfley doing math. That's almost 50%. Okay, can I say 48? Can I say 48%? Is that 48%? Can I say that with certitude? It really doesn't matter. It's really close. They ran the ball, and then they threw the ball. Ron Wolfley reporting. That's number one, stay balanced. Number two, you got to spread the targets. You got to move the targets around. You've got to include Marvin Harrison Jr. maybe a little bit earlier in this targeting, whether the first quarter, the first possession, whatever it may be. You have to let them know. You have to let Aiden Durty, the defensive coordinator, of course, you have to let him know that you're not going to just wait for the red zone to target Marvin Harrison Jr. or take shots with him. You're also going to target him earlier. Surprise! You need to spread the targets around and be balanced that way.
5: Michael Fleur's Rams last year, and to be fair, Sean McVay was there too, but they played the Seahawks three times and they averaged 28.3 points per game against them, the third time being in the playoffs too. So at least from the perspective of, do you have a coach who has seen the Seahawks before? Yeah, plenty. Do you have a coach who has had success moving the ball against the Seahawks before? Yeah, probably more than most, honestly. So again, it's not like he brought Sean McVay with him. We're going to see, this is the next step in seeing what Mike LaFleur specifically can dial up against a team with a defense like this. And we're going to get, you know, maybe a better sense of what sort of weapons the Cardinals truly do have. We know what Trey McBride is. I would say to a certain extent, I love this set of skill position players that the Cardinals have. But Jeremiah Love is still largely hypothetical. He's played one NFL game. Marvin Harrison Jr. is constantly, when is Marv going to pop? Michael Wilson was great for the second half of last season and so far this year, but the one guy you know is going to give you high-end production every single week is Trey McBride. We got to see other guys do it now. I don't know what you guys are talking about.
4: That was awesome right there. It was really, really good what you said. Yeah, it was.
5: Was it?
4: How about that? Okay. 48% run for the Cardinals.
5: Yeah, that's what I said.
4: And that's what I speculated on based on earnings. I pulled that number right out. 48%, 52% pass for the Cardinals. Okay, you know, we'll take the same ratio. We'll take that ratio against the Seattle Seahawks. I think they have to. They have to stay balanced, and they have to spread the ball around a little bit more. Spread the ball. I'd like to see Jeremiah Love get a little bit more involved in the passing game. Only had a couple of targets, a couple of receptions last week. I'd like to see him a little bit more, maybe. Get him the ball. Some screens. See if, you know, that's the one thing the Seattle Seahawks have always done well is run screens. I'd love to see the Cardinals adopt that as well.
5: You also have Jeremiah Love against Jadarian Price, too, the Notre Dame teammates. Here's Rich Eisen on Monday reacting to what he saw from the Cardinals.
19: The Cardinals are just going to be a problem for other teams to deal with, because if you're like, we're going to take McBride out, okay, there's Wilson, and if Bourne is going to be a third wide receiver, and if Brissett is just going to be neck up dissecting you, and neck up with an arm strength that it does appear to be as good as ever. I told you before the season, I don't think Carson Beck's going to see the field. I don't think that at all. Mm-hmm. I think this, you know, Brissett is, if I'm him, I'm thinking this is my moment.
20: They gave him a raise too. Remember, he was holding out.
19: This is my moment. And kudos to him. And Mike LaFleur, congrats to him.
20: Yeah, for sure.
19: Because if this is the Cardinals team we're going to see, NFC West is the toughest division I can recall in football in a long time. And I've been doing this for a quarter century.
4: I love Rich Eisen. I do. I really love Rich Eisen. It's one game, man. It is one game. That's all I'm going to say right now. This is the quintessential. Maybe they were doing a overreaction Monday, or maybe they were doing overreaction Tuesday as well, Rick. But, you know, I just, man, consistency, greatness, and being good is about being consistent.
5: I do agree with what he said, though. If I'm Jacoby Brissett, I'm thinking this is my time. And we talked about that in the offseason. If you're Jacoby Brissett, you're looking around and saying, okay, he started the opener, I think, three other times. That was the fourth time he's ever done it on Sunday. But one of those is like with the Patriots when it was clear Drake May was going to be the guy within a few weeks.
4: Well, he certainly negotiated that way. This is my time.
5: I mean, but you're looking around and you're saying, I know these guys. I've already played with them before. It's not like you have Patrick Mahomes behind you. You have Carson Beck, who's an unknown. We just all want to see it so they don't go, whatever, 5-12 and not know who their quarterback is beyond this year. But that's not how if I'm Jacoby Brissett, I'm approaching it just like Rich Eisen said of, hey, this is my team. I know I can move the ball with Trey McBride and Michael Wilson, and now you're giving me Jeremiah Love, and hopefully Marv is healthier this year, and here we go.
4: You know what's so interesting about it, too, and talk about overreaction. Here it is, 1 week. But we've been talking about it all preseason. Mike LaFleur is your head coach. Nathaniel Hackett is your offensive coordinator. And Matt Schaub is your quarterback coach. You put those three brains together. You have any idea how much quarterback experience you're talking about right there? And how well the quarterbacks all seemingly played? Once again, in the preseason, and it's preseason, but there are some breadcrumbs here to follow, are there not, Basin Orleans?
5: All right, we come back. Clearly, hitting with runners in scoring position is holding the Diamondbacks back right now. Do they still have time to change that and time to make the playoffs? That's next. It's Wolf and Luke on Arizona Sports, the local sports leader.
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9: I'm Jesse Morrison, and here's what's trending now. After a tough loss in extra innings yesterday, the Arizona Diamondbacks will once again go for a series win tonight at Chase Field against the Miami Marlins. First pitch is at 6:40 with pregame coverage starting at 6 right here on Arizona Sports 98.7 and the Arizona Sports app. Per our John Gambadoro, Arizona will activate pitcher Ryan Nelson off the 60-day injured list and designate pitcher Derek Law for assignment. The San Diego Padres also lost last night, so the Snakes remain 2.5 games back of the final wildcard spot with 10 games left in the regular season. And the Arizona Cardinals are gearing up for their home opener against the defending champion Seattle Seahawks. Cardinals special teams ace Simi Fehoko was named NFC Special Teams Player of the Week after his blocked punt on Sunday against the Los Angeles Star Chargers. Arizona safety Keaton Crawford was placed on injured reserve today. This report is brought to you by Talking Stick Resort. D-backs fans, celebrate 25 years of World Series history this Saturday, September 19th at Talking Stick Resort. Meet four D-backs World Series alumni at noon, plus enter for your chance to win tickets to Sunday's game.

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0: 2 live from the Casino Arizona and Talking Stick Resort Studios on, I think, Wednesday. I'll be honest, this is going to be one of the weirder days ever.
1: It is?
0: Yeah.
1: Why do you say that, Logan?
0: Because I've been here for so long talking to ASU over in London this morning that I don't even know what day it is here. I think it was evening there. I think, right?
1: Okay,
0: it would have been 7 hours ahead of time, or maybe it was afternoon. Yeah. I don't know. Either way.
1: It's kind of crazy.
0: And D-backs coming up tonight, too, so it's going to be a wild day. For the Diamondbacks, 15 runners left on base last night in what ended up being an 11-inning 4-2 loss to the Miami Marlins, a team they've struggled against this season. But the struggling to score runs, the struggling to get guys in when they're on base has pretty much been a season-long thing. Not 100% of the games, but it's been an issue pretty much all year. And I would guess it's going to be one of the main things they look to address this offseason, whenever that is.
1: This is something that's really interesting because, once again, the psychology of sport, base earnings, you know that I love this. And the National Football League, it's a situation where your flaws are pointed out on a regular basis, not only when you're in a position room meeting with your position players, of course, and your position coach, but also as a unit offensively and defensively and in transition, and the head coach as well. When he gets up in front of the entire team, he points out everything that you're doing wrong for the most part. So it's a situation where sometimes it can actually get in your head as well, if you let it. Instead of just going out and playing, you're thinking about doing something that precludes you from just playing. Does that make sense, Luke?
0: Mm-hmm. Yeah, especially
1: in baseball. It can get inside your head. And I'm wondering if the Diamondbacks are experiencing that right now. From time to time, of course, earlier in the season, they were great with runners in scoring position. That has not been the case. It's been spotty off and on, and it was definitely off yesterday. 1 of 13 with runners in scoring position.
0: Well, you know, you look for the year, and this isn't necessarily with runners in scoring position, but it trickles into it. Perdomo's better than a 251 hitter. Ketel Marte's definitely better than a 250 hitter. Corbin Carroll's better than a 240 hitter. You know, now the average doesn't tell the whole story. But we're also 152 games into the season, and those guys are all hitting below what you... And those should be your three best hitters. Now, Gabby Moreno seems to be hitting his full potential this season. So, you know, maybe he's one of your three, and you bump... I don't know if you bump Perdomo to four. Whatever it is, your best hitters this season consistently have not hit to their potential, yet you're still in it.
1: Yeah.
0: You have still found ways to grind out games.
1: Right.
0: But... No, Corbin Carroll coming up big with the walk-off home run 2 nights ago. It's like, this is the way it should be right now.
1: Yes. No, this is the way you have to think. They're going to win games. Their best players are going to step up and do it. That was not the case yesterday. It was not base earnings. You know, I wrote this down in my notes. Who needs to come see you in your office? So, base earnings, I'll ask you that question. Who needs to come see you in your office? What Diamondback right now are you looking at and going, can I see you just for a second over here? Is that okay if I talk to you? For me, it's Jerry. It really is. It's Jerry. Hitting .238 in the month of September. He's got 3 RBIs in the month of September. Again, I'm not pointing to him and saying this is all on Jerry. I'm not. But he's one of their better players and one of their better hitters. And he's one of the leaders, if not the de facto leader inside that clubhouse. And, you know, he was 0-for-3 with runners in scoring position yesterday. You know, just a situation once again where you really need this. The Diamondbacks need their best players to step up and produce when it matters the most. And I would say with certitude right now, it matters the most.
0: I liked it better when you lean on Jerry to be Jerry, right? Where he's a guy who's never going to get cheated out of an at bat. He is a guy who has a ton of potential and upside at the plate, but you know, he's a good fielder. He's a good leader. He's a good energy guy, like all that stuff, but where you're not counting on him to be one of your best 2 or 3 hitters. You know, we even kind of talked about this. A lot of people talked about this in during spring training, you know. He raised the bar so high as a hitter last year. He was in MVP conversation. And that's great if he can do that. But I don't feel like this team

0: was built around him being this amazing hitter. But the way it played out last year, you understand why it was this year. Okay, well, Jerry's going to be an amazing hitter. He almost was an MVP candidate. He got votes last year. Corbin Carroll, we know he's an amazing hitter. Ketel Marte is an amazing hitter. And I like it better when, not if Jerry gives you any production, it's a bonus, but if he's hitting like at an elite level, I like it better when that takes your team to another level instead of counting on it. That's what I'm saying. I'll keep coming back to this. I'm interested to see how they address the lineup in the offseason. If they just feel like the evolution of Ryan Waldschmidt and Tommy Troy or whoever, Jordan Lawler, or maybe even somebody else is going to be enough to raise the game. If they feel like Corbin was just in a slump for a good chunk of this season. If you just feel like maybe Ketel Marte, I don't even know if Ketel Marte is going to be back. I don't know. I want to see how they address that this offseason because they've put their effort into pitching so much the last couple of years.
1: Yeah, there's no doubt they have done that. But once again, you know, you've got some other guys on this team as well. You're looking squarely at Gabby Moreno as well. This is a guy that needs to continue to shine and produce. And would you say he has? I don't think
0: you can ask much more.
1: Think you can ask much more of Gabby as well. I don't. And hitting 300 in the month of September, this guy is right now the most consistent hitter the Diamondbacks have, in my opinion.
0: 12 hours, 12 winners, 12 autographed prizes. Arizona Sports is giving away four packs of tickets plus autographed footballs and jerseys every hour, September 18th for the Cardinals home opener against the Seahawks. One entry gets you in for all 12 drawings, so text BLITZ to 62620 for the link to register. When we come back, is Trey McBride the NFL's version of Luka Doncic? Who said this?
1: What?
0: Somebody said this. Certainly not me saying this. Did you say this?
1: Oh, no.
0: Okay, well, you know who did say it. We'll get that to you next. It's Wolf and Luke on Arizona Sports, the local sports league.
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0: All right, Wolf and Luke on a Wednesday. This is Mike LaFleur on the Pat McAfee show yesterday.
1: Wow. Okay, so he was on Pat McAfee?
0: Yeah. This is how quickly things change in the NFL, right?
1: Man.
0: He was talking about what Trey McBride means to this Cardinals team and what he said. How does it work? Okay. This is what he said.
11: How long you got? There's no weakness to this guy. He's mentally tough. He's physically tough. He's savvy. He's got incredible hands. I've been very fortunate, like we all have, to be around guys that have just great ball skills. He's right up there, if not the best I've ever been around. Like I said, he's got the savviness to him. Like he just has, it's kind of like, I try to equate it to, you know, like Luka, you know, it, like where he plays at his pace. And he's got that savviness to separate, and then obviously the finishing skills to make the play. He's got the yak, and he's a great dude. He's a great leader. He works his butt off, and I think he's only improving.
0: I mean, he had me, and then he said, "Luke,
1: where did he have you though?"
0: Well, all the stuff prior to him invoking Luka Doncic's name. Okay. He had me there. All that stuff's true.
1: Yeah, you know what I love, though? He's talking about his pace. He's talking about how Trey McBride runs routes as well. Remember Steve Nash? Do you remember that name, Luke?
0: Dude, we're doing a lot of basketball, football. What would you have said if I was like, no, who's that?
1: Yeah, I know. Steve Nash, Basinonians. Do you remember that? Of course we all do right here. We, as Basinonians, love Steve Nash. Remember how effective he was? He wasn't the quickest guy on the court, Basinonians. He was not. He was not some speed demon, some explosive physical athlete. What he did was change his pace. He moved, and he moved quickly. He had a quick first step. There's no doubt about that. But he would change his pace as to how he was playing as well. Fast and then slow down and then fast and slow. Luka Doncic does that as well. Watch Trey McBride run routes. It's always under control that he's running these routes. It's one of the reasons why. He's so good at doing it. He will change his pace as well. And I think every great route runner does that. Isn't that right, Larry Fitzgerald?
0: It is remarkable how consistently he is able to get open. And I know sometimes he's not open. He just has to make a ridiculous catch. I mean, there was a play on Sunday where it looked like the Chargers had four guys on him. But it is remarkable, and he's done this now for a few years, how he just seems to get open. And it's not like the other team doesn't know who he is. You know, he's going to get open. He's going to make some plays against the Seahawks. Whether the Cardinals win or lose this weekend, Trey McBride's going to make some plays. And I guarantee you, the Seattle Seahawks know who Trey McBride is. You know, like, he is going to be a point of emphasis for their defense, and he's still going to find ways to get open.
1: Yes, there's no doubt about that. Do you have any other Mike LaFleur comments?
0: I do not. Right now? That was my only Mike LaFleur comment.
1: That was it with Luka Doncic. You know, Doncic, I guess, would you say he's got a lot of savviness in how he plays? I would say so, yes.
0: Yeah.
1: And Trey McBride as well is one of these guys. Would you say that Luka Doncic also has the ability to stick it in your face? And I'm not saying just his performance, but how he will let you know he's competing. I would say yes, Luka does it. Remember the famous shot of him and he's at the foul line looking at Devin Booker.
0: Yeah.
1: Right? With the smile on his face.
0: A picture that used to bother me and now makes me laugh because they posted it that one time at the very end. You remember this when the Mavericks posted that? And they were like, okay, this is the last time, we promise. And then like 2 days later, Luka got traded for nothing. And
1: yes.
0: Book reposted it, and he's like, hey, they were telling the truth.
1: Right. But you remember, you know, and that is so how Luka Doncic would compete. Guess what? Trey McBride is the same way. I get the comparison to a Luka Doncic in terms of how he competes and goes about his business. I really do.
0: Yeah, no, I get what he's saying. And obviously he would have a firsthand view of it. It's an interesting comparison to make, though, if you set aside how most people in this city feel about Luka, if you look at it from how he competes, not the trying to draw fouls, but how he competes. And like you said, just the sort of, He is a tone setter, and he sort of sets the pace that
1: he's
0: the game is played at.
1: He's got something coming out of the side of his neck.
0: Yeah.
1: It stinks.
0: Here,
1: so does Trey McBride.
0: I'm digging for more Cardinals.
1: Because Trey will let you know, basically, when he's working you.
0: Here's Mike LaFleur asked how he would assess the overall Cardinals offense outside of the red zone, but just the offense after Sunday's win.
12: Yeah, I mean, red zone, tip their cap to them too. I mean, they had some scheme stuff. They got us the one that Jacoby had a dirt. I mean, we had a scat on and did it probably too much, and they ended up bringing a blitzer. So that's on me and the scheme at that point. So again, tip their cap. We'll go back to work right there because what you're feeling in those moments is every time you kick an extra or a field goal, like field goals get you beat in this league typically, you know, and thank God our defense played the way they did. So we'll get that cleaned up and then, we'll go from there.
1: Yeah, we'll go from there. And this is going to be a work in progress. And one of the things I think the Arizona Cardinals have to continue to do, especially continue to stay balanced. Even if they have success running the ball, which I have a hard time seeing that, knowing that front seven for the Seattle Seahawks is pretty sound. I mean, when you're stopping and thinking about that defensive line specifically, that's what blows my mind, basically. It's not just Leonard Williams. It's Byron Murphy II as well. It's Jaron Reed.
0: Yeah. It's
1: you're talking about studs.
0: This is why they win. Yeah, you know, Sam Darnold was a great story last year, and part of this, and maybe we'll talk more about this tomorrow. Part of this equation in this game is like, are you able to minimize Jaxon Smith-Njigba because Drew Locke's throwing him the ball instead of Sam Darnold? I mean, you can't take away from what Sam Darnold did last year. But when we think Seahawks, we all think their defense, don't we?
1: Yeah.
0: Do you really look at or JSN? But I don't know how much Drew Locke's going to be able to get him the ball. Maybe he can, and if he can, that's a real problem for the Cardinals. But when I look at the Seahawks and I look at them winning the Super Bowl last year, Sam Darnold, that was a great story, but I think defense and Jaxon Smith-Njigba. And I thought their running game last year, which is another thing. We don't know about the Seahawks running game yet, but you know, to your point, it's not one guy on their defense. Otherwise, you could just kind of draw some stuff up to run your plays away from him as best you could.
1: Yeah.
0: But you can't. If you run away from Leonard Williams, you're just running into three other guys.
1: Yeah, you think of it basically. It's Leonard Williams, Byron Murphy II, Jaron Reed, of course, DeMarcus Lawrence, Nwosho as well. You've got Ernest Jones IV. Oh, my goodness. Ernest Jones IV. Do you have any idea what kind of year he had last year?
0: Yeah, I do.
1: He was Man, what a stud.
0: It was like they also had Ernest Jones the first, second, and third on their defense next to him.
1: What a stud. 126 tackles last year. Also led the team with 5 picks. That's when you know you got a Mike linebacker. When he's starting to get his hands on the pig, not talking about picks, but just passes defensed. And a pick is a pass defense, by the way, based on, and just so you know that, statistically. But once again, think about it. Led the team 5 picks. I mean, Ernest Jones IV, man, this dude is a baller.
0: I don't enjoy these games against the Seahawks because the Seahawks just... There always seems to be something weird that comes up in the game, but the Seahawks defense has just been so smothering. But this is the matchup I want to see this weekend. We had Josh Weinfuss on earlier. He brought this up. Like, the Cardinals defense may have a better chance to exploit the Seahawks offense right now because of Drew Lock. But the matchup I want to see is the Cardinals offense against the Seahawks defense.
1: Yeah.
0: And I'm not saying I want to see that because I think the Cardinals are just going to own them. It's not that. It's just...
1: How competitive can they be?
0: The football enthusiast part of me just wants to see what that looks like because the Cardinals really do have potentially great skill position players, but you got to show it against a team like this.
1: Yeah, this is where I get a little concerned because of that great defensive line that the Seahawks have. This is where that right side of the Arizona Cardinals offensive line, I'm looking at you.
0: That's the problem. It's like if they can't block Seattle, we're not even going to get to see the Cardinals offense against the Seahawks defense because they're just going to be in Jacoby Brissett's face the whole time. Hopefully that's not the case, though. All right, when we come back, ASU is in London. Kansas is like just now getting to London. So the two schools took very different approaches, similar to how the 49ers and Rams approached Australia. Which one is right? That's next. It's Wolf and Luke on Arizona Sports, the local sports leader.
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22: Jesse Morrison, and here's what's trending now. After a tough loss in extra innings yesterday, the Arizona Diamondbacks will once again go for a series win tonight at Chase Field against the Miami Marlins. First pitch is at 6:40 with pregame coverage starting at 6 right here on Arizona Sports 98.7 and the Arizona Sports app. Merrill Kelly gets the start for the D-backs. He'll oppose Ryan Gusto. Per our John Gambadoro, Arizona will activate pitcher Ryne Nelson off the 60-day injury list and designate pitcher Derek Law for assignment. The San Diego Padres also lost last night, so the Snakes remain 2.5 games back of the final wildcard spot with 10 games left in the regular season. And the Arizona Cardinals are gearing up for their home opener against the defending champion Seattle Seahawks. Cardinals special teams ace Simi Fehoko was named NFC Special Teams Player of the Week after his blocked punt on Sunday against the Los Angeles Chargers. Arizona safety Keaton Crawford was placed on injured reserve today. 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Blue Chew Gold gets your brain and body on the same page. 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
1: Oh, Kenny Dillingham is in London. ASU is in London. They got there Sunday evening?
2: Was it Sunday
1: evening? London time. Yes.
2: Okay.
1: Because Kansas is getting there today.
2: Yeah. Okay. So London is what, 7 hours?
1: I believe so.
2: Ahead of us?
1: I'll double check that.
2: Yeah, okay. Google it, my young crunks.
1: I probably should.
2: That's all right, Luke. You don't have to do it.
1: It is 8 hours ahead of us.
2: Oh, it's eight. Okay. Yeah. 8 hours ahead of us. Interesting. Based on means.
1: So, yeah, there you go.
2: Okay.
1: 8 hours ahead of us.
2: It's no Australia.
1: No, it's not Australia, but, you know, this was brought up a few times in the press conferences after the A&M game and so far earlier this week. I think this is justifiable that Kenny Dillingham has brought this up a few times. For whatever reason, whoever's in charge of the scheduling, Kansas got to play their game before the trip to London at home and a day earlier. Yeah. So that, wouldn't you just try to keep that universal? I mean, I know there's nobody that runs college football, but if there was, wouldn't you try to keep that?
2: I would think so.
1: I would think in the NFL, yes. Like if this were an NFL situation, if you're going to have teams go on the road during the season, you would try to make it as universal both before and after.
2: Yes.
1: So regard whatever, I mean, that didn't happen. So because of that, ASU just went straight to London right after the A&M game. Except they had a layover in Dallas, which they knew they were going to have. But they've been there since Sunday evening. Kansas was like, we'll just hang out at home. We'll practice here for a while, and we'll head over on Wednesday.
2: Okay. Has that worked for a team lately? I mean, how did it go for the Rams?
1: It did not work for the Rams.
2: Sean McVay went to Australia, what was it, 30 hours before the game or something like that?
1: Something
2: they landed and... Boy, that didn't go very well. Let's hope the same pattern unfolds here over in London, right?
1: It continues for Kansas.
2: Right.
1: Kenny Dillingham was asked yesterday if he's gotten any advice from other coaches about how to navigate all the travel for a game like this.
3: Yeah, I mean, I've reached out to a bunch of people, not just one, but a bunch, to give advice. You know, if I was given the get out there late, you know, get out there early. You know, most of the teams that we spoke to that were on, you know, our side were just saying get out there fast, especially if you have an away game before. Like, no point to fly home and then fly back out 2 days later. You know, you still have to put the last, you still have to have an off day. You still have to do some things. So you may as well just get there faster. So that was the kind of advice I got from people was get out there fast because we have an away game before. And the away game was a 2-hour flight closer. And 2-hour time change closer. So flying back home would have lost us 4 hours to then, or gained us to then re-lose the, I don't know. Whatever happens there is what would have happened. And I know it was 4 hours worth, right? I think it was 4 hours we gained going back, and then we lose it again flying out 2 days later. So they were just like, hey, just get out there. So that was our strategy there.
2: Yeah. Okay. That was it. What did you make of that, Luke?
1: I think that's what I would have done too, just because, I mean, the McVay thing was the extreme because they were going to Australia. Like, if McVay was coaching Kansas, they'd be getting there Friday night for the game Saturday morning. But I think all things considered, I probably would have done what ASU did. And you almost just take the exhausting, you know, whatever it ends up being, 20, 25 hour trip from the end of the game in College Station to getting to London. You almost just do that, but you do it at the beginning.
2: Yo.
1: And so then you're there. It's Sunday night. You kind of get into, I'm sure everybody was just fried. So then you just sleep Sunday night. And then all of a sudden you kind of go into Monday and Tuesday. Now it's Wednesday. I mean, you're never going to fully be on London's clock, but you're probably going to be on it more so than Kansas, I would think. I feel like you're making the best of a sort of uneven situation.
2: Yeah. Let me just start with this, based learnings. I'm not a big fan of college teams playing international games. I'm not.
1: Because of this?
2: Just because. You know, you're going to college. Go to school, please. Okay? Go to school. And, you know, for me, I think the NFL is better suited to do this, to fly around, obviously. And you've got grown men here, not 18 and 19-year-olds. I'm not a big fan of the international game for colleges. I think part of college football is the college experience and being on campus and playing and you know, the tradition that goes into all of that, where the NFL is a little bit more sterile, I think, for the most part, when it comes to that. Now, I know that we can have that debate in regard to the NIL and the transfer portal and what it's done to college athletics and how it's more pro than anything else now, but don't get me sidetracked. I'm not a big fan of traveling all over. I'm not. But I also thought it was weird to hear Kenny say the off day. They're still going to have that off day, and they have had that off day.
1: They've already had it, yeah.
2: They've already had it, and I'm just wondering what kind of absolute angst did he have in regard to giving a bunch of kids, and that's it. They're not all men there yet. There's still some kids there, an off day in London, and I would have loved to have heard, oh my goodness, I would have paid big money, let's put it that way, to sit in the back of the room to hear what Kenny said to his team before he let him go out to London and go to some pubs, if you know what I mean.
1: Well, I can tell you this, because we're doing Sparky's Den tonight, but they're going to be in London. Obviously, I'm doing it from here. And I've talked to some of them over there, and I've seen, I mean, even just setting stuff up early this morning, like it's, so it wasn't early this morning over there. Just even talking to Kenny, like the weather changed like 8 times in the span of 20
2: minutes.
1: Oh my
2: goodness.
1: Behind them, because they're outside, yeah. Right? And it's just like, hey, it's sunny. Nope, now it's it looks like it's nighttime. It's so dark out. Hey, it's sun. Now it's raining. Like, I don't know what that's going to look like for the actual game itself, which, by the way, is in Wembley Stadium. Yeah. So it's not like you're just playing in some random stadium. You're playing in one of the most storied stadiums in the world. The couple players I've talked to sound pretty locked in right now.
2: Okay.
1: But that was Reed Harris. Well, and Amari. Reed Harris is always locked in.
2: No, that's good. I'm just saying right now, if you were 18 years old based on Ings, what, 19, you're in London.
1: Send me over there right now and see what happens.
2: I'm just saying, would you have been responsible when you were 18 or 19? I love the fact, hey, well, they've got one off day. And I would imagine Kenny got up in front of his team. This is just me guessing. Kenny, I know nothing about this, but I would have pretty much threatened every one of them. If you do anything to embarrass us, you're done. You're going home on a plane. You're done.
1: Going home on a boat?
2: You know, the Atlantic. How about that? Yeah, we're going to send you home on a paddle boat.
1: We'll see you just in time for the Baylor game in a couple weeks.
2: This is what coaches do, of course. They set the table.
1: If you ever coach a team, that team needs to be on Hard Knocks or whatever the equivalent is for that. We knew this was going to be crazy, this three-game stretch to start the year. ASU just has to get through this game with a win. However they do it, you know, to your point, they've already had their off day. Everything's fine. Now they're in the routine of getting ready to play this game. They have their only bye week after this game. This is a Big 12 opponent. And I'll just say it right now. I mean, I think we're all thinking it. Kansas is fine. They're a little bit of an unknown. Their quarterback, I don't know if you saw the pass he threw against Missouri where he was did a complete 360 as he was falling out of bounds.
2: I did.
1: So I'm not saying they're like a bad team, but they are the sort of team that if this was just under normal circumstances, you would expect ASU to win this game. These are not normal circumstances, but ASU still has to win the game.
2: That's right.
1: Like, this game's more important than the A&M game. This is a Big 12 opponent, you know? And then you get a bye week and you kind of go into a normal season at that point.
2: So many distractions. So many distractions for an 18, 19-year-old kid.
1: All right, when we come back, the Diamondbacks have 10 games left to find their way into the postseason. So what do they need to do to pull that off? We're going to ask their general manager, Mike Hazen, will join us next. It's Wolf and Luke on Arizona Sports, the local sports leader.
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1: All right, Diamondbacks, Marlins tonight. 6:40, first pitch from Chase Field. Merrill Kelly on the mound. We are pleased to be joined on the Arizona Sports Line by Diamondbacks General Manager Mike Hazen. Mike, thank you so much for the time. As always, 10 games left. You guys are still in this. How are you feeling about the situation your team's in right now?
10: Yeah, obviously last night was a tough pill to swallow given how the game went and where we could be. But obviously still very much in front of us in terms of our ability to go out there and win baseball games every day and stay in this thing and ultimately get into the playoffs. Obviously we need to continue to, you know, play better. I think there's some things going very well and there's some things that are not going very well. Specifically on the offensive side, we need to keep pushing the envelope and finding ways to score more runs. The the bullpen, the defense, the pitching on the whole has done its job here, and we need to be able to support that, specifically earlier in games. You know, we've come from behind quite a bit this year, but we're continuously putting ourselves in these situations, and you're not going to dig yourself out of every situation.
2: Mike, you're not still beating yourself up because you weren't able to do more at the deadline, are you?
10: Not at this point in time. You know, what's done is done. You got to move on from that. And, you know, Nootbaar has been our best hitter in the second half, so I think he's been a huge positive to the team. I think the pitching has been fine. I think the areas that I would have continued to build on the roster in terms of the pitching, I think we've done well. We had a really good second half so far. The pitching has stayed together intact. Certainly there's been some games. Now we've gotten all these pitchers back, Nelly back today. So everybody's back, and I think our pitching is going to continue to get stronger as we move through. Mm-hmm. But at this point in time of the year, you know, it comes down to you being able to smash the baseball a little bit, build leads, and let your bullpen operate ahead, and not ahead by a run, right? We've always talked about this. You give a bullpen a one-run lead, and anything can happen, as evidenced by the first game of the Marlins series on their side. You know, we need to build leads, and we need to build them early, and we need to give our bullpen an opportunity to just go out there and pound the zone and win baseball games.
2: Yeah.
1: Talking to Mike Hazen, Mike, one of those pitchers that you were able to get back, Corbin Burnes, we've only got to see him make two starts. The first one was outstanding. The second one, you know, I mean, he's working his way back, but what have you seen from him, and just what's your confidence level? I would assume he can make at least two more starts, depending if how deep you guys may go in the postseason, but what have you seen from him so far?
10: Yeah, I think it looks good. I think the expectation, as we all do, I think I can hear it even in your question, like the expectation of coming back after not pitching for 2 years, there's going to be a reintegration to the major league level. That's going to come with some bumps and bruises. It happens to every single pitcher. I think you're probably going to get his absolute peak and best when we start the season next year. I think he's probably grinding through his command, his building up the workload, the stamina, all those things that you would get during spring training, all those things that you would get at the beginning of the season. Coming off of those injuries, you know, we always talk about that first year back is never really when a pitcher is at his peak. It's usually that next year when you start to really see it. I think you know, Alcantara for the other team is a good example of that, coming back off of injury last year. And now look at him this year. He's at 205 innings and climbing and one of the best pitchers in baseball. So you see those things, I think, historically. And that's why the fact that he's out there competing, I think, is the biggest thing for us. His name, his presence, I think that matters as much as anything. And he's done a good job, and he'll keep us in games. And at this point, as you've seen, Torrey's gonna get to the bullpen as fast as possible, given the performance of that bullpen. And, you know, now that we have off days, we're getting to the end of the tunnel. We've done a good job of protecting them through this point of the season. And now it's kind of that time for those guys to really shine.
2: Man, you know, it really is. That I keep thinking about that as well, Mike. Your best players need to play their best when it matters the most. And who I'm talking about, Jerry, I'm talking about Corbin Carroll, I'm talking about Gabby as well. Are you getting enough out of these guys right now?
10: Yeah, that's the answer. That's the answer. When you're at this moment in time of the season, as you know, we all kind of feel a little helpless in the sense that, you know, we're trying to do anything we can to sort of pick at the transactions on the bottom side of the roster and the backside of the lineup, and trying to pick up guys that could match up for a few games and give us a little bit. But when it comes down to playing in these moments and playing in the playoffs, you, as we did in 2023, like you, our best players, we leaned on those guys for an entire month. And that's just what happens. You know, the best teams have the best players show up in these moments. And, you know, we've talked about this. You know, there's been some ups and downs with that group in terms of getting them all to play together. Certainly given the talent, I'm very hopeful that that's still going to click at some point. It hasn't yet. We're still working on that. I do believe that when that clicks and if that comes together, given the way the defense and the pitching has run, that we would be a pretty formidable opponent if we can continue to move on.
1: Talking to Mike Hazen, you know, along those lines, Mike, in your experience, how quickly can it flip? Because when you're talking about Corbin Carroll and Ketel Marte and Geraldo Perdomo, these aren't hypotheticals. You've seen these guys step up in big moments all the way to the World Series just a couple years ago. So, you know, if they go out there and those guys start hitting tonight, does that just flip it for the rest of the season potentially?
10: Yeah, possibly. You know, they have the talent to do it for sure. And they're all working hard. I mean, everybody wants it. It's not like you see how they compete, what they did on Monday night, you know, multiple times, and continue to claw out from that, continue to come back. The number of comeback wins we have, you see the way this team fights. I think we could make it a little bit easier on ourselves by establishing things earlier in games and setting the tone and pinning the other team to have to face our bullpen and score off our bullpen rather than us, you know, standing in those 2-1, 1-1, down 2-1 situations where anything can happen. You know, it's just you're a bounce away from something bad happening. You could be a bounce away from something good happening. I'm more interested in creating environments. We're more interested in creating environments where you're well beyond one or two bad things happening, unfortunate things happening in a game, and still very comfortably winning.
2: Mike, Ryan Nelson has been reactivated, of course, to the roster now. What do you expect out of Ryan?
10: You know, so far in his rehab assignments, he's had huge velocity coming out of the pen in shorter stints. So I think we're going to see a little bit of an uptick in velocity from where he usually sits as a starter. Not atypical. He feels great. He's been feeling great. It's great to have him back. He's a major piece to what we've always been doing here. I think long-term, we still see him as a starter, moving into next year. But I think for the near term, you're going to see him in shorter stints in the bullpen.
1: The decision to go back with Michael Soroka as a starter last night obviously paid off. Is that the plan now going forward?
10: Yeah, I would imagine that this is the rotation you're looking at for the rest of the season.
1: Okay.
2: Do you think, Mike, that we're going to see Zach Allen still piggyback off of a Soroka start?
10: No, I don't think that there's a dead piggyback situation that you're looking at. I think if Soroka, Burns, and those guys all kind of build out their pitch counts, I think it's going to be more opportunistic in that area. So I do think you're going to see him pitch. I am interested to see what it's going to look like coming out of the pen. Obviously, he has an arsenal that's built up to get us some length if we need it in various points in time. But I don't think he's going to be pinned to any one person. I think it's going to be as needed as we move through.
1: How valuable is it for you guys, or has it been, to have a guy like Tim Tawa, who it's not like his numbers are amazing and they jump off the page, but he's come up in big moments. He can do kind of anything you ask him to do. And the hitting has been there now over the last month and a half.
10: Yeah, he's done a great job for us. He's been one of our better hitters since he's come back up from AAA, and he made some good adjustments down there in Reno. We've seen that a number of times with guys coming back up from those. So that's a good sign, given that we could send guys down and there's some adjustments, significant adjustments made, and we see that translate into performance. But he's been, like we've talked about, that those guys down the bottom of the lineup, we're getting out of them what we need to get out of them, and they're doing a great job of kind of keeping the line going. It's time. We're getting to that point where seeing those guys at the top of the lineup sort of dominate the competition is what we're most interested in seeing moving forward.
2: Mike, where's your confidence level? You got 10 games left, man. Where's your confidence level that you guys are going to be able to pull this off?
10: Yeah, so two things. We have a very good baseball team. You know, we compete. We do things very well, the little things very well. You know, mm-hmm. The defense, the little plays, the pitching, the bullpen, the things that we know carry going down stretch and going into October. So I feel good about that. I also feel good about we have 3 games against the Padres left at the very end of the season. As long as we stay certainly within a certain range, that we can go out there head-to-head and take that season series and move on. And whoever takes that series also gets the tiebreaker. So it's a matter of, you know, if you can just get to where you're either tied or obviously ahead, but if you're tied, you're going to move on. And I feel good if we get to that point that we're going to be pretty formidable. We need to continue to go out there and continue to make adjustments in terms of the offensive side of things and score more runs. You know, score more runs early. I think that's been sort of the theme of this month, is that we've scored runs late, but we need to go out there and score more runs early. Yeah. If we start doing that, I'm going to be very confident in where this team could go.
1: Mike, always great talking to you. Thank you so much, buddy.
10: All right, guys. Talk to you soon.
1: Take care. That's Diamondbacks general manager Mike Hazen joining us right there on the Arizona Sports Line. He answered my next question. I was going to ask if, you know, how obviously they're aware that those last 3 games are against San Diego, but, you know, how much does that affect how much you're scoreboard watching? You don't really have to scoreboard watch right now. This is a rare instance where if you just keep winning, which they haven't been doing the last few days, but if you could just keep winning and you get to that series, it's all in your hands.
2: Yes. Buckle up, man. It is. It's getting really intense. Buckle up.
1: We come back. We'll take you through the top stories of the day with Wolf and Down Your Lunch. It's Wolf and Luke on Arizona Sports, the local sports leader.
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17: Jesse Morrison, and here's what's trending now. After a tough loss and extra innings yesterday, the Arizona Diamondbacks will once again go for a series win tonight at Chase Field against the Miami Marlins. First pitch is at 6:40 with pregame coverage starting at 6 right here on Arizona Sports 98.7 and the Arizona Sports app. D-backs general manager Mike Hazen joined Wolf and Luke last segment and said the Snakes will activate pitcher Ryan Nelson off the 60-day injured list today. According to our John Gambadoro, the Snakes will designate Derek Law for assignment in a corresponding move. The San Diego Padres also lost last night, so the Snakes remain 2.5 games back of the final wild card spot with 10 games left in the regular season. And the Arizona Cardinals are gearing up for their home opener against the defending champion Seattle Seahawks. Cardinals safety Keaton Crawford was placed on injured reserve today. Cornerback Kalen King was signed from the practice squad to the active roster. This report is brought to you by Talking Stick Resort. D-backs fans, celebrate 25 years of World Series history this Saturday, September 19th at Talking Stick Resort. Meet four D-backs World Series alumni at noon, plus enter for your chance to win tickets to Sunday's game.
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24: All right, it's noon on a Wednesday. It is time for Wolfing Down Your Lunch. Rick is here. Rick?
17: Let's start with the Arizona Cardinals. They are preparing for their home opener against the Seattle Seahawks. We like to focus on the Cardinals' offense on Wednesday. So my question to you guys is, what is the biggest challenge the Seahawks' dark side defense presents to the Cardinals' offense?
24: I think it's that defensive front. I mean, that just seems to consistently be a thing. I know that as a defense, they picked off Drake May 3 times last week. So, I mean, their whole defense is good. But the biggest concern I have for the Cardinals, because I do think Jacoby, throughout his career, starter or backup, tends to be pretty smart with the football in terms of not turning it over. I'm not saying he won't turn it over

0: This includes the defense, all three phases, really base earnings. The Arizona Cardinals have got to be in this game in the second half because then they can stay balanced offensively, and they have to stay balanced offensively like they did, of course, last week against the Chargers. 34 times they ran the ball, 37 times they threw the ball. I'll take that ratio all day, man. It's something that I think Jacoby Brissett needs to be in, a balanced offense. And if it gets sideways on them in the second half where the Arizona Cardinals can't stay balanced, man, I don't see any path for them to come from behind and win a game late in the fourth quarter if they're one-dimensional. And the reason why is because of that defensive front. Leonard Williams, Byron Murphy II, Jaron Reed, of course, guys, DeMarcus Lawrence, and Wosu coming off the edge. This is a tough, tough proposition. If they get one-dimensional, I think the Cardinals are in trouble.
1: Let's stick with the Cardinals. Our Arizona Sports poll question is up now at arizonasports.com. And it asks, which divisional opponent for the Cardinals would be the most satisfying to beat this season? The 49ers, the Rams, or the Seahawks?
2: Seahawks. I it's not even close to me. Something's up with the Rams. I mean, it's only one game. I get that. But like Myles Garrett already being hurt. Aaron Donald's not back yet. They looked terrible. Don't get me wrong. If they beat the Rams, I'll take that. But it's the Seahawks because the Seahawks have just had their number for so seemingly so long. I mean, there was a stretch there where this was a really great, fairly even rivalry. And now it just feels like Seattle wins every time.
0: Yeah, I would have to agree with Luke, the Seattle Seahawks. I know Drew Locke, of course, is starting, and that's not Sam Darnold. Drew Locke is not Sam Darnold, yet at the same time, the guy has been a quality backup, I would say, a solid backup in the National Football League. It's going to be very interesting to see what Nick Rawlins does. If the Arizona Cardinals can get Drew Locke in some third and obvious pass situations, that's not good news for the Seattle Seahawks. Oh, yeah. Seattle Seahawks. Lock. Buttermilk.
1: All right. I will go with the Seahawks. So Seahawks 59%, Rams 29%, and 49ers 12%.
0: You lost a bunch of games.
1: The Arizona Diamondbacks suffered another heartbreaking loss yesterday, losing 4-2 to the Miami Marlins in 11 innings. The Snakes were 1-for-13 with runners in scoring position and left 15 runners on base. Why can't this team score runs?
2: Well, they're not scoring runs right now because they're leaving the runners on base. I mean, it's hard enough to get guys on. The issue, and Mike Hazen just brought this up when we had him on, they have to score runs earlier in these games. And I don't know if we got spoiled over the last couple of years in the sense that they had more power hitters, I guess. I mean, Gino, for as streaky as he was a legit power hitter. Josh Naylor had some power. Christian Walker, when he was here, had power. You know what I mean? Like, they don't have a lot of pop this year. So that manifests itself in this exact way. You know, in years past, when you got a hit, it might just go over the fence and you score. Now you get a hit, it's a single or a double, and then nobody's bringing you in. So it's frustrating. It's not as demoralizing as if your bullpen can't get the job done, but now they've completely flipped. Their bullpen's amazing, but they can't get their bullpen a lead.
0: Yeah, you know what they have to do? They have to have their best players come through when it matters the most. 1-for-13 with runners in scoring position. Okay, now that's a general statement, and that from time to time has been a big issue for the Diamondbacks, as we all know. But also, too, specifically, and I'll use Jerry in this example. Listen, we all love Jerry. There's no doubt about it. He is an awesome player, and he's a great leader as well, but he's in the middle of it right now. I mean, 0-for-3 yesterday with runners in scoring position. He's only got 3 RBIs on the entire month of September right now, hitting .238. So they need guys, their best guys, to step up when it matters the most, just like Jerry yesterday, by way of example. Jerry be the first one to agree with that.
2: Well, the harsh reality, and this it goes this way in any sport, but like if your best players aren't delivering, then you, by definition, kind of aren't a playoff team, right? I mean, the playoffs are for the best teams and the best players who are playing their best. And so the Diamondbacks, the good news is they still have 10 games to flip this. You know, I thought, we're hoping maybe Corbin Carroll with that walk-off the other night would would

0: start to get the better hitters on the team going, but you're running out of time.
1: Yeah.
2: Arizona State football is gearing up for Saturday's Union Jack Classic in London, England. The Sun Devils will be taking on Kansas. We've seen more college football games played across the pond as of late. We saw the UNC-TCU game at the start of the season, week zero. How do you guys feel about international games in college football?
0: I don't hate it if it's... like, how did they do it last year when it was Kansas State? Kansas State's game was week zero.
2: It was week zero. Basically. It's usually week zero. This is a little different.
0: Yeah, I don't hate it if it's week zero. I mean, if I were on the team, I would love to do the traveling, whether it's to Ireland or London or whatever. Like, that'd be cool. But when it's week three of your season, and you know, the ASU example is the one we have, they just played on Saturday and they weren't even at home. So I talked about this last Wednesday. They were packing last Wednesday for this game, this upcoming Saturday. It's just... if you're going to do it, and I get it, it's big for the school. I know ASU is opening a London campus right there. Like, there's a lot of good that comes from this, I'm sure, for the families. Like, I've heard a lot of cool stories of just fun experiences they've already had over there these first couple days. But as far as the football side of it, it makes more sense, like, in the first week of the season.
1: Yeah, for me, I'm just not a big fan of college football international games. I'm not. Listen, you got 18, 19-year-old kids. By the way, if classes started... have they started? You know, once again, it's just a movement. I said that rhetorically, Frick. Of course they started. I know that. Yes, they have. It's September. Classes have started. And it just, you know, I know that college is different. I know that it is. I know that the NIL and the transfer portal has turned it into pros. That's what basically what we're looking at. But at the same time, I wish I could still see these kids as student athletes who are going to college and be reminded of that, as opposed to, hey, you know what? We're sending you over to London for a week. I'm not a fan of the international games. College campuses are so cool, too. Some of the famous college campuses. Think about it. College Station is just one of those. Those places that are special and unique. And I love that, the college game, that they host these games there, not over in London. That's just me.
0: So you're not a fan. That's kind of what I got. All right, that was Wolf and Down Your Lunch. Thank you, Rick. When we come back, let's get back into the Cardinals game. Who are the guys on the Seahawks defense the Cardinals offense needs to be aware of? We'll dive into that next. It's Wolf and Luke on Arizona Sports, the local sports leader.
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0: 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How different will the Seahawks look when Drew Lock steps up under center for Seattle? 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
1: All right, this is not really looking forward to this segment at all. Wolf, we're going to talk about players on the Seahawks defense. I hate this. you had more you wanted to get to, so let's get into this.
2: Yeah, you know, once again, you look at the Seattle Seahawks defense based on the ins, and we all know how good it is. And it literally starts with what they have up front. You're talking about what I still consider to be the most destructive three technique in the National Football League. Leonard Williams, of course. This is a guy who had 7 sacks last year, but you watch him play. He disrupts so much more than the numbers that he produces as well. He just destroys plays. He doesn't get a lot of credit for destroying those plays, but, man, he does it over and over and over again, be it a third and obvious pass situation or first and 10.
1: So what is the answer here? I mean, you're probably going to go out and put up 35 against the Seahawks. I don't think that's the play. The Rams did that once last year. But I don't want to compare the Cardinals and Rams so much where we're blending them together. The Rams almost won the Super Bowl last year.
2: How about that?
1: Yeah. There's got to be a way here. And the more we're talking about this, the more the guy I think that might be the somebody you could lean on as a potential difference maker is Jeremiah Love, just because he's such an unknown. You know, you talk about how difficult it's going to be to run the ball in the Seahawks. Totally get that. But what if you could get Jeremiah Love the ball out in space? And I don't mean like a 20-yard pass down the field, but almost like a run play with a short pass or whatever. That's the guy. When you look at this series where the Cardinals have lost 9 in a row to the Seahawks, which is disgusting. You play them twice a year and you've lost 9 in a row to the Seahawks. You're just looking for something that's different. Like, Trey McBride's been great for a couple of years. They're still losing to the Seahawks. So what can they do differently, or who do they have on this team that might be a difference maker? It's hard to not look at Jeremiah Love first.
2: Yeah, no, I think you're right. He is a wild card. He is incredibly talented. I don't think the Seattle Seahawks are going to come in and go, okay, Jeremiah Love, we got to say, I don't think that's going to be the case. I think it's going to be, it's still going to be Trey McBride. That's what we're going to do. We're going to walk in here and we're going to try to neutralize Trey McBride the best that we possibly can. Michael Wilson, of course, Marvin Harrison Jr., I was talking about this earlier. I think there are two things, based on needs, that offensively the Arizona Cardinals have got to do. They have to stay balanced, much like they were against the Chargers last week and how well they stayed balanced. 37 passes, 34 rushing attempts. That's very, very balanced right there. And it was one of the reasons why they were having success, in my opinion, against a very good defense, by the way. They are it. By the end of the year, that you look at that Chargers defense, it's going to be good. The difference is the Seattle Seahawks defense is great. And it's great because of the players that they actually have. The other thing they've got to do is spread the targets around. They have to be able to include everybody into this offense and moving the ball. And that includes Marvin Harrison Jr. a little bit more. Letting them know that, hey, listen, we're not just going to keep him for a shot down the field, or we're not just going to try to target him in the red zone. We're going to go ahead and we're going to get him the ball right now. We're going to try to get him the ball. As a matter of fact, that would be the first guy I would want to target in any way that I possibly could. Get Marv the football. You need to spread these targets out.
1: Marv, in that first game against the Seahawks last year, 6 catches for 66 yards and a touchdown. The reason I'm bringing up the first game, which is largely irrelevant because I'm looking at some of the other guys who played in that game for the Cardinals. But that was, they almost beat Seattle on Thursday Night Football. Remember at the start of the year, it was 23-20 was the final. Seattle had the lead. Cardinals came back, made it interesting. If you remember, that was kind of, Marv had such a odd start to the season.
2: What week was that?
1: Week 4.
2: Week 4.
1: But it was after the game where he dropped the pass against the 49ers, where Marv was just wide open. Not like a drop. Like, he was credited with a drop this past weekend. And I get it. He's an NFL receiver. You get your hands on the ball, you're supposed to catch it. But that would have been a tough catch to make. But that drop against the Niners last year was actually a drop, you know?
2: Yeah.
1: And remember, he came out, he looked weird against the Seahawks. He got hit. And then all of a sudden, the second half, he was like unstoppable against the Seahawks.
2: Yeah, for me, the drop that he had last week based on what he had said, that is one that I hope it doesn't get into his head. I really don't. I think Marvin Harrison Jr. has good hands. I really do. I think it's a situation right now where he's actually thinking about this because he has dropped some balls. And to me, last week, it is. That was a drop. I would have called that a drop.
1: They did.
2: In the meeting room.
1: Oh, okay. Well, the NFL
2: I would have done that. Yeah. If I'm sitting there and I'm Mike LaFleur and I'm Nathaniel Hackett and I'm watching that, I'm saying that is a drop. You got two hands on that ball. It was thrown behind you, but still, you got two hands on that ball and you dropped it. You got to make that catch. And Marv has got to do that. Marv has got to hold himself to a standard he won't hold anybody else to. But it's going to be interesting to see. Here's my prediction. Here's my hot take. Mike LaFleur tries to get Marvin Harrison Jr. the ball quickly, soon. Targets him a couple of times in the first couple possessions. Goes after the Seattle Seahawks with Marvin Harrison Jr. Oh, you know what? You think you're going to focus on Trey McBride and Michael Wilson? Watch this. I think that is going to be a tactic. We'll see.
1: It is crazy that as much as Marv has had some real ups and downs, and that Seahawks game last year might be the definition of it, because now that I'm thinking back, remember, he struggled in the first half, and in the second half, he went off. Like, he's the main reason they came back. He is still somebody. You took him with the number 4 overall pick. You're still hoping he turns into somebody who plays like that. So you're not looking to use him as a decoy. But until he really gets going, you almost can use him as a decoy. Like, you saw last week how much attention the Chargers defense paid to him. Like, because he is such a threat, maybe a threat's a better way to put it. You can get the other team, like, to your point, if you come out and throw to him a couple times on that first drive and he makes two catches, they're going to have to account for him. And that's going to open things up for McBride or Kendrick Bourne or Michael Wilson or Jeremiah Love or whoever.
2: Yeah, they're going to do that. But once again, stop and think about this based on the Seattle Seahawks defense. Leonard Williams, Byron Murphy II, Jaron Reed up front. That's real good right there. You got DeMarcus Lawrence as an edge guy as well. Ernest Jones IV, Basinonians, as Mike Backer. And then, of course, you've got Devon Witherspoon. I didn't even get to Devon Witherspoon in the first beautiful part of the program. We talked about this. He's an excellent corner. I'm talking about their best corner. And then Julian Love, who I think is one of the best safeties in all of football. They are loaded at all three levels. The line of scrimmage, off ball, and in the secondary. They got ballers. This is going to reveal just how capable the Arizona Cardinals offense can possibly be. We're going to find out, because this group, this unit, this defense for the Seahawks might be the best they're going to see all year.
1: Yeah, see, I told you I was going to hate this segment. That draft where Devon Witherspoon went 5th, that's looking like a pretty good draft.
2: Yeah, it is.
1: I mean, Christian Gonzalez was in that draft too. So they're right there. There's two amazing corners, but you had Bijan Robinson, Will Anderson, Jalen Carter, Bryce Young actually looking a little bit better. I mean, there were some major misses like Anthony Richardson mixed in there as well. Jahmyr Gibbs was in that draft. Like, this is all just the first 15 picks. That's unreal. Jackson Smith and Jigba was the 20th pick. Zay Flowers, 22nd.
2: Year was that again?
1: 23.
2: Okay.
1: I mean, that's a loaded draft. I'm only looking at the first 20 picks.
2: It's loaded.
1: When we come back, how do the Diamondbacks fix their offensive issues with just a week and a half to go in this season? We're going to react to what Diamondbacks general manager Mike Hazen told us earlier in the show. Next, it's Wolf and Luke in Arizona Sports, the local sports leader.
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4: The 2-2. It's grounded weakly up the middle. It's the shortstop Lopez who has it. The throw to first in time, and that will end the ball game. A game and a loss that is almost impossible to stomach for the Diamondbacks. They are beaten at home in 11 innings by a final score of 4-2 on a night when the Phillies and Cubs and Padres all lose.
3: That's a D-backs L, but the Padres, Cubs, and Phillies also got L's yesterday, so the Snakes remain 2.5 games back in the wildcard chase. 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
13: Jesse Morrison, and here's what's trending now. After a tough loss in extra innings yesterday, the Arizona Diamondbacks will once again go for a Series W tonight at Chase Field against the Miami Marlins. First pitch is at 6:40 with pregame coverage starting at 6 right here on Arizona Sports 98.7 and the Arizona Sports app. D-backs GM Mike Hazen joined Wolf and Luke earlier today and said the Snakes will activate pitcher Ryne Nelson off the 60-day injured list. According to our John Gambadoro, the Snakes will designate Derek Law for assignment in a corresponding move. The San Diego Padres also lost last night, so the D-backs remain 2.5 games back of the final wildcard spot with 10 games left in the regular season. And the Arizona Cardinals are gearing up for their home opener against the defending champion Seattle Seahawks. Cardinals safety Keaton Crawford was placed on injured reserve today. Cornerback Kalen King was signed from the practice squad to the active roster. 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

0: Hey, it's Vince Murata. 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
1: All right, Mike Hazen joined us earlier in the show. I'm going to start firing some of these off, Wolf, some of these cuts.
2: He's one of my favorite dudes, man. Seriously. I think he's highly accountable. Really, really smart dude. You're in the room with Mike Hazen, basically. That means it's one thing you know. You're not smarter than he is. That's the one thing you know. And yet, he's a cool dude.
1: It has down to earth. Felt this way all season. To me, I might be totally wrong, but especially now with 10 games left in the season, it just feels like there's more on the line than there is some seasons, doesn't it? And I'm not trying to say that like, oh, if they don't make it, Torrey's getting fired. I'm not saying that, but it feels like more stuff is on the table. More stuff is up in the air. You know, if they make the postseason, you feel like you have an idea of what direction they're going and who they're building around. If they don't, I wonder how much of a right turn they make on some stuff.
2: Yeah, for me, this is just, you know, talk about shooting from the hip, and I probably shouldn't say it based on the so the bells and whistles are going off right now. But for me, it's all about the Ketel Marte situation and what really happened. What actually happened with the Ketel Marte situation? I think that is going to have a huge impact on who may actually lose their job going forward.
1: But if they just make the postseason, I don't think anybody's losing their job.
2: No, I would agree with that. And but I'm saying if they don't.
1: But if they don't, yeah, yes. No, I totally get what you're saying. And they have, how many guys have they DFA'd this year? It feels like they've DFA'd like 5, maybe more. Significant names.
2: I don't have the name. I don't have it. I think 4. I'm going to go 4. You went 5. I mean, 4.
1: Maybe it's, I know Lourdes Gurriel. I know Pavin Smith. I know Alec Thomas. And there's a couple other ones I'm not thinking of right now. But I mean, those are guys that were like at different points seen as building blocks for this team. And they've DFA'd all of them. And there have been a couple other guys that have been DFA'd too that maybe weren't originally as big of names as those guys were. Mike Hazen, when we had him on, we asked him where his thoughts are. 10 games to go, 2.5 games back, so still in it, but also just a massive missed opportunity last night.
3: Yeah, obviously last night was a tough pill to swallow given how the game went and where we could be. But obviously still very much in front of us. In terms of our ability to go out there and win baseball games every day and stay in this thing, and ultimately get into the playoffs. Obviously we need to continue to, you know, play better. I think there's some things going very well and there's some things that are not going very well. Specifically on the offensive side, we need to keep pushing the envelope and finding ways to score more runs. The bullpen, the defense, the pitching on the whole has done its job here, and we need to be able to support that, specifically earlier in games. You know, we've come from behind quite a bit this year, but we're continuously putting ourselves in these situations, and you're not going to dig yourself out of every situation.
2: You know, that is a great reminder right there. I tend to focus on the toughness and the resiliency of the Arizona Diamondbacks and the way that they've come back. What, a league best 45 wins come from behind wins? And I love that. You know me. I focus on that, and that means something, and that's the greatest thing ever. And yet what Mike Hazen just said right there, it makes so much sense.
1: There's another side to it.
2: There's another side to it. You got to score early as well.
1: Yeah, if you have come back to win 45 times this season, well, that does mean you're tough. That means you're resilient. It means all those things that you're talking about. It also means you fall behind at least 45 times, plus all the losses. So, and you can see it watching this team over the last month. I don't need to give you a specific stat of, oh, they score this many runs in the second inning per game compared to other. Just watch it. They don't score in the first few innings.
2: Man.
1: I don't know what that is. That's the first time through seeing the pitcher that night or whatever. These pitchers aren't all new. I mean, some of the Marlins guys I get that they throw, that the Marlins have a history of having really good young pitchers that they're able to call up. Maybe it is the first time you see them, but for the most part, it just feels like you get to the fourth inning of these D-backs games and it's either like 1-0 or 0-0 or they're losing by a lot.
2: Yeah.
1: there's just not a lot of scoring in the
2: first part
1: of the
2: game. Yeah, what else you got for me over there, as a matter of fact?
1: Well, that was actually the first thing we asked. I'll play this. You asked him towards the end of the interview what his confidence level is that they're going to be able to pull this off.
3: Yeah, so two things. We have a very good baseball team. You know, we compete. We do things very well, the little things very well. You know, the defense, the little plays, the pitching, the bullpen, the things that we know carry going down stretch and going into October. So I feel good about that. I also feel good about we have three games against the Padres left at the very end of the season. As long as we stay certainly within a certain range, that we can go out there head-to-head and take that season series and move on. And whoever takes that series also gets the tiebreaker. So it's a matter of, you know, if you can just get to where you're either tied or obviously ahead, but if you're tied, you're going to move on. And I feel good if we get to that point that we're going to be pretty formidable. We need to continue to go out there and continue to make adjustments in terms of the offensive side of things and score more runs. You know, score more runs early. I think that's been sort of the theme of this month, is that we've scored runs late, but we need to go out there and score more runs early. Yeah. We start doing that, I'm going to be very confident in where this team could go.
2: There it is. We were just talking about that, scoring runs a little bit more earlier in games. I thought that was interesting, too, that he said two things. Compete, we have a good baseball team, and we're going to compete. And the fact that we got the Padres. The Padres with that three-game series. Even Mike Hazen is looking at that three-game series, and it does make an awful lot of sense.
1: Well, you do want it in your hands. I mean, even if you go into that series and you're like, okay, we have to win all three, that's still better than going into the last series and, oh, we're playing the, I don't know, it seems like they play the Texas Rangers 80 times a year. So, yeah. Oh, we're playing the Rangers, so we need to win two of three, but then we also need the Padres to lose two of three to Colorado, and then we need the Cubs to get swept by Minnesota. Like, you don't want that. It's just, as long as you're within three, you'd like to be within two or one or ahead.
2: Great.
1: But as long as you're within three, you'll decide if you get eliminated or not.
2: Yes. You know, and once again, we'd all like to see them go into the Padres series with it not really meaning anything. In other words, they could win it. They're ahead. The Padres don't win another game, and the Diamondbacks just start winning games.
1: I don't think the Padres are going to cooperate.
2: Yes, I don't think they're going to cooperate either if you're from the East Coast. Yet at the same time, I'm just saying that is going to be cool. I am hoping, I really am, Basedonians, that the Diamondbacks can go into the Padres series with a bona fide shot of just win the series and you win a postseason position. You win that seat, so to speak. You beat the Padres to get in. I would love for that to be the case. And then there's the sweep scenario that we were talking about. Just imagine how bummed out we'll be if the Diamondbacks have to sweep the Padres. They have to sweep them in this three-game series.
1: Honestly, at this point, I'd take it.
2: I'm just saying how bummed out we would be if that were the case. And then the jubilation, if they actually could do it.
1: They need to win this game tonight because the three games coming up this weekend are against the Yankees. That's a good team. And then you're going to Colorado for three. Now, the Rockies are not a good team, but the Rockies, didn't they just win the last series against the Diamondbacks they played? And it's at Coors Field. If you're a team that's not scoring at Coors Field, you're not going to win. Like, you have to score runs to win at Coors Field. So not that the Marlins are easy, but the Marlins are a middling team that's out of it now. So
2: yes,
1: that's, you got to get this one tonight with Merrill Kelly on the mound. Burns and Gambo are broadcasting live from Four Peaks, 8th Street Pub in Tempe this Friday. Stop by for a chance to win Cardinals tickets and Diamondbacks tickets against the Yankees on Saturday. Don't miss it. When we come back, Michael Fleur's NFL head coaching debut went pretty well. Was it the best of all the first-year coaches in the NFL this week? We'll get into that next. It's Wolf and Luke on Arizona Sports, the local sports leader.
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0: it's Gambo. 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
1: Still looking at that 2023 draft.
2: Oof. Man.
1: Brian Branch, second rounder. Sam Laporta, second rounder. Your boy Tui Piloto, second rounder. I don't know. That's but the top of it, when you're running through, and it's that was the Bryce Young, CJ Stroud year, but then it's Will Anderson, Devin Witherspoon, like you brought up, Brian or Bijan Robinson, Jalen Carter, Jahmyr Gibbs. I mean, that's all in the top 12 picks. That's
2: yes.
1: just absurd.
2: My goodness. And it's amazing after all these years. It's still about the draft, Basin audience. It is. No matter how football changes, it's still about the draft and how well you draft. Yes, we saw the Rams. We saw the Rams win a Super Bowl, of course, via free agency for the most part. But to me, it's still about the draft. That is the blueprint in how you win it all.
1: ESPN had a story up where they were going through a lot of different things. It was just kind of like recapping week one, but they had like Dan Graziano, Jeremy Fowler, some of these guys looking at week one as we head towards week two. And one of the questions that they asked them was, which new coach's debut surprised you the most in week one? So not surprisingly, Mike LaFleur ran away with it, right? Because I'm assuming, and they might just be going by guys who were just hired this offseason that maybe have been a head coach before. I mean, Robert Saleh's been a head coach, but that was obviously his first game with his new team. But either way, if you want to say there's three of these names or eight of these names based on guys that have coached before, it's hard to argue with LaFleur because that was the game of all of them that was a surprise win.
2: Well, first of all, once again, the Arizona Cardinals were the biggest underdog going into week one. That's number one. They were the biggest underdog going into it. Mike LaFleur is a brand new head coach hire as well. That always gets the attention of a lot of people that are out there. And, you know, once again, it's just a situation where you've got this team that nobody really expected anything from. And to go in and beat the Chargers the way that they did. Yeah, I get that, man. Mike LaFleur is getting an awful lot of attention, as he should. And it was not only the fact that they beat the Chargers, but it was how they beat the Chargers.
1: Yeah, I'm glad you brought that up. There's a quote in here from, I think it was Jeremy Fowler who had said it, but I don't have the exact quote in front of me, but he was talking about how, you know, oh, here it is. He said, I'd caution that Arizona started 2-0 last season before cratering, but its operation looks improved overall. That's not the only thing he said, but that's part of what he was saying. And I think that's it. I mean, I think Cardinals fans will tell you that. Remember, we were doing the show last year. We were taking calls after they won the first game against New Orleans. Yeah. Nobody felt good about it. I mean, there was the requisite optimism of, well, we're 1-0, you know, but it was like, boy, we really couldn't close this game out. And then even going 2-0, it was like, boy, we couldn't close Carolina out either. Now, as the season went on, Carolina looks like a better team. New Orleans looked like a better team, but that was when Tyler Shuck became the quarterback and he wasn't playing against the Cardinals in week one, but they couldn't finish games. And at the time, those were two pretty shaky looking teams. That win on Sunday was over a good team that is consistently a good team. I threw the stat out there earlier in the week. I'll say it again. Jim Harbaugh has his teams prepared for week one. That was the first time he's ever lost a week one.
2: Incredible.
1: So that was more about the Cardinals winning than the team they were playing losing, I think.
2: You know, once again, I'll also talk about the Arizona Cardinals and how many times you've seen the Cardinals dominate all three phases of a football game.
1: That's it.
2: I mean, offensively, defensively, and in transition, how many have you seen them dominate? And the other reason why Mike LaFleur was going to always win this, who actually was the, you know, biggest surprise? It was always going to be Mike LaFleur. And the reason being, Basin audience, is because when was the last time the Cardinals organization had a head coach make his debut and win the game?
1: No, a non-interim head coach. It was 1973.
2: It was 53 years ago.
1: Yes. This was a while
2: 53
1: ago.
2: Years ago.
1: This is a surprise 53 years in the making.
2: So it always was going to be Mike LaFleur. This was going to be the measurement you were going to do.
1: Well, and you know, the other part of that, I'm looking at the guys, 10 coaches making their not necessarily NFL head coaching debut. Some of them just making their debut with this new team. But like Stefanski lost. They don't have a quarterback. Jesse Minter won in Baltimore, but Baltimore's just better than the Colts, you would think, right? Joe Brady, okay, Buffalo wins. I don't think most people are looking at that and saying, oh, it's Joe Brady.
2: I thought
1: saying,
2: that was kind of cool.
1: But I think you're looking at Josh Allen. Todd Monken, it says right here in the story, if you insist on starting Deshaun Watson, you don't deserve to win. And you know what? That's true. Clint Kubiak, but I mean...
2: Stop, though. Wasn't Todd Monken who was going to make the declaration that Deshaun Watson was going to start. It wasn't Todd Monken.
1: Yeah.
2: That was an organizational thing.
1: I think that was more his point, was just Cleveland has decided they're going to keep going with Deshaun Watson. I think he's starting again this week, too. So you kind of get what you asked for at that point. Yes. Clint Kubiak got a win in his debut, but it wasn't over the Chargers, you know, and then what, these other guys, Halfley lost, Harbaugh. I guess you could say John Harbaugh, but John Harbaugh's a pretty established coach. I don't think that was really that much of a surprise.
2: Yeah, I think it was two things. I think it was the fact that, again, the 53-year thing where the Cardinals
1: won for the head coach on the
2: actually
1: roster.
2: Exactly making his debut. It's been 53 years where he won that first game. I think it was largely that. And, you know, also, too, again, the fact that the Arizona Cardinals were the biggest underdog, period.
1: Paul Calvisi joined us earlier in the week. I thought this was interesting what he said about Mike LaFleur after winning the first game.
3: It's okay to believe your eyes right now. In the preseason, there's a lot of false positives. What we're seeing is this truly legit. Cardinals led the NFL in total offense in the preseason, man, right? I mean, we're talking they were top three in scoring, but now it's the regular season, and you're like, okay, wait a minute. And I talked with Tim Ring about this before the game. You know, one of the big things that I was trying to figure out, is it legit or not? Could the scheme and the play caller of this Cardinals offense be the competitive advantage to the Cardinals that it is to the 49ers, that it is to the Rams? You know, my buddy's like, come on now. We heard that with Cliff Kingsbury. He's going to have this innovative new offense, and that's going to be the competitive advantage. No, there's a big difference. This scheme is proven.
1: Yeah.
3: Kyle Shanahan almost won a Super Bowl with Jimmy G as the quarterback. We've seen what McVay has done with ordinary quarterbacks. Look, they went to a Super Bowl with Jared Goff. And so to me, okay, if you have that guy as the head coach and the play caller, and based on game one, you definitely have that guy. What does that mean? Week in and week out.
1: Poor Jared Goff.
2: Jared Goff is not...
1: just not bad.
2: It's made it sound poly. Like, you know, Jared Goff is, yeah, of course. You know, once again, Basin Orleans, if you've listened to me over the years, you know exactly where I'm going on this. Scheme is important. It is. Coaching is important. It is. Make no mistake about that. Yet at the same time, players win games.
1: You have to have a good coach in this division, though. You're going up against Kyle Shanahan twice a year, Mike McDonald twice a year, Sean McVay twice a year. Your coach can't be a weakness. And we don't know that Mike LaFleur won't be. I mean, it's one game. I'm interested. I'm trying to think like how we're going to react if they lose to Seattle on Sunday. I don't mean you and I just mean like as a city. If they beat Seattle, then it's like, okay, well, you know what? This does seem real legit. But you may lose a close game to Seattle and still be legit.
2: Yeah.
1: You know? And that's where I wonder.
2: That's why, to me, once again, it's how they play that is going to matter to me. It's how they hold up, how they play. I mean, if you tell me Crazy Carl shows up for the Arizona Cardinals and they don't play well, but the ball bounces all over the place and somehow, some way, they beat them 28-17, whatever it might be, and Drew Lock is their quarterback. That wouldn't be as fulfilling to me if, in fact, the Arizona Cardinals lost the game and gave the Seattle Seahawks everything they could handle on the line of scrimmage. I'd be more encouraged by that.
1: All right, when we come back, the Diamondbacks have just 10 games to go. One more against the Marlins in this series. How badly do they have this series win tonight? That's next. It's Wolf and Luke on Arizona Sports, the local sports leader.
4: Quickly and Marotta Mornings. Here's my first bit of overreaction after week one.
5: Yes, Vinny.
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5: Yes, please.
4: 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The Cardinals don't need to be looking for their quarterback of the future. 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Jacoby Brissett.
6: 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The next Baker Mayfield. The next Sam Darnold.
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4: 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Does it have to be wrapped up in a 22-year-old, highly drafted player?
5: No.
4: He's got a long way to keep that level of play up. That was a fantastic performance.
7: It was a fantastic effort.
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7: 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Maybe you've even heard the

0: The National Weather Service in Phoenix has issued a flash flood warning for Maricopa County in south central Arizona until 5 p.m. Mountain Standard Time. At 12:56 p.m. Mountain Standard Time, Doppler radar indicated thunderstorms producing heavy rain across the warned area. Between 0.5 and 1.5 inches of rain have fallen. The expected rainfall rate is 1 to 2 inches in 1 hour. Additional rainfall amounts of 1 to 2 inches are possible in the warned area. Flash flooding is ongoing or expected to begin shortly. Hazard, life-threatening flash flooding. Thunderstorms producing flash flooding. Source, radar indicated. Impact, life-threatening flash flooding of creeks and streams, urban areas, highways, streets and underpasses. Some locations that will experience flash flooding include Phoenix, Scottsdale, Fountain Hills, Desert Ridge Marketplace, McDowell Mountain Park, Deer Valley Airport, and Granite Reef Dam. Turn around, don't drown when encountering flooded roads. Most flood deaths occur in vehicles. Repeating, a flash flood warning has been issued until 5 p.m. Mountain Standard Time for the following county, Maricopa, Arizona.
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8: I'm Jesse Morrison, and here's what's trending now. After a tough loss in extra innings yesterday, the Arizona Diamondbacks will once again go for a series win tonight at Chase Field against the Miami Marlins. First pitch is at 6:40 with pregame coverage starting at 6 right here on Arizona Sports 98.7 and the Arizona Sports app. D-backs general manager Mike Hazen joined Wolf and Luke earlier today and said the Snakes will activate pitcher Ryne Nelson off the 60-day injured list today. According to our John Gambadoro, the D-backs will designate Derek Law for assignment in a corresponding move. The San Diego Padres also lost last night, so the Snakes remain 2.5 games back of the final wildcard spot with 10 games left in the regular season. And the Arizona Cardinals are gearing up for their home opener against the defending champion Seattle Seahawks. Cardinals safety Keaton Crawford was placed on injured reserve today. Cornerback Kalen King was signed from the practice squad to the active roster. This report is brought to you by Talking Stick Resort. D-backs fans, celebrate 25 years of World Series history this Saturday, September 19th at Talking Stick Resort. Meet four D-backs World Series alumni at noon, plus enter for your chance to win tickets to Sunday's game.

0: 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Where do things stand for the Diamondbacks now going into tonight's finale against the Marlins? Plus, we'll chat with D-backs World Series champ Jay Bell at 5:30. 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
1: Well, this is where it stands. They got to win these games. we have run out of runway here. They've got a couple days off. They play tonight. They have tomorrow off. They have the three-game series with the Yankees. They have Monday off. So that's kind of where you can tinker with the rotation. But the rotation isn't really the issue. If Ryan Nelson's coming back, and Gambo has posted that he is, and the team has said he is, and Mike Hazen told us he is, you really have seven starting pitchers right now.
2: Yes.
1: So you're not short on pitching. You need hitting.
2: You know what's amazing about it, too, based on needs? There's 10 games left. Ron Wolfley doing math. They've played 152. There's 10 games. That's right. There's 10 games left. And what is so amazing about this is, oh, my goodness. What was the mark that we thought they were going to have to get to in order to actually get into the postseason? How many games did we think they were going to have to win? Because they have 80 right now.
1: Yeah.
2: 80 wins. 89 is what we said. Do you remember?
1: Yeah.
2: We said 89. I'm talking about months ago. We speculated as to how many wins you think they might have. As far as I'm concerned, that means they'd have to go 9-1 over the next 10 games.
1: Yeah.

0: are sweeping San Diego to get.
1: Yes. Okay.
0: The point is, in these next seven games before that San Diego series, one against the Marlins, three against the Yankees, three against the Rockies.
1: You got to win games.
0: That's the biggest
1: thing.
0: Zoom out. They're 1-3 in their last four.
1: Yeah.
0: And we can talk about all these different angles. Well, if this happens and that, you got to win the games. Like right now, you're at 80 wins.
1: Yeah.
0: You were at 79 wins last week.
1: Like, forget about, well, they could just win the series. No. That's not what it is anymore. Win the games, period. Because the Padres, they refuse to lose.
0: Yeah,
1: so it feels.
0: It's getting annoying with them. And that's the other part of last night. If you could have pulled that win off, you pull the Cubs and the Phillies into the conversation at least again, right? You know, if the Padres just aren't going to lose, but maybe out of nowhere, the Phillies are going to lose. They have been a little bit. If you had done that last night, you could have pulled those other two teams into almost making this a four-team race for three spots instead of a two-team race for one spot,
1: you know,
0: and just do the math. You're the math guy. That gives you a 75% chance instead of a 50% chance, right?
1: That's right. Ding!
0: You would prefer that. But if the question is like, I don't think we're at a must win tonight, but I think you absolutely have to win eight of your final 10. And that means five of your next seven. And I don't know if sweeping the Yankees is going to be something real easy.
1: You know what I'm going to do? I'm going to go back to nine. I'm going to go back to winning 89 base runnings. That means you need to go 9-1. 9-1. Have the Diamondbacks at all gone 9-1 at any point?
0: I would be
1: over
0: shocked.
1: A 10-game period.
0: Because they haven't won six in a row in
1: years. So I do not believe that is the case. And I think right now, this is why it's dire. It really is. It is dire. And they've got the Yankees series as well coming up. So this is a tough, tough road right now. Last night's loss was a real kick in the cradle. I mean, it just was. This is a situation right now where we're talking about the Diamondbacks with double-digit games left, 10 games, and we're talking about must wins. You know how ridiculous that is.
0: This is Lars Nootbaar after the game yesterday.
2: It shouldn't be, our main focus right now. It should just be obviously winning games here. Given that we play three at the end of the year against them, it's like all we can do is control how our games go and the outcomes we have here. And so, tough to hear, obviously, but, we're I think more so upset that, we didn't come out with this one with the win.
0: Michael Soroka after the game.
3: Yeah, it hurts. I think you guys can feel that. I think, we all felt it. It's a hard-fought game. They ran out some pretty good arms late, and it hurts. So we know we got to go out there and let it rip and run the tables here.
0: Well, he said run the table.
1: Run the table.
0: That would get you in. 10-0 would get you in. I can confidently guarantee you 10-0 would get you in.
1: 10-0 would get you in because, once again, that would mean you swept the Padres.
0: Yep.
1: Okay. This is really getting down to it right now. This is what is also very exhilarating. It is a must-win situation for the Arizona Diamondbacks, and I know that we'd all wish they were up by five games right now. They definitely were into the postseason and winning the division, whatever it may be, but at the same time, you know me, I love this. This just shows so much resilience and resolve from human beings that are competing at a very, very high level. As a matter of fact, the highest level our species can generate. It's hard to do what they're trying to do. And I love that when somebody says you can't do it. So again, I'm not saying that about the Diamondbacks, that they can't do it. The odds say they're in trouble right now, Basin audience. They're in big time trouble. But having said that, you always have a chance.
0: This is interesting, though. Michael Soroka after the game, he was asked about, bouncing back emotionally after a game like that.
3: No, I think if anything, it's easier to bounce back because there's more to fight for in a way. It's a little more real at this point. It's a little different in May. But I think at this point, we know what we have to do, and I think there's lots of energy still in this clubhouse, and we're ready to go tomorrow.
1: Man, that is turning a negative into a positive. And I love that mentality.
0: I you know, I with the first time I heard that, I thought of what you always say. One of the hardest things in baseball is

0: being mentally locked in 162 games a year. It's a long season, and you're playing six times most weeks, seven times some weeks. There's 10 games left. It's not hard to get locked in for 10 games. It shouldn't be hard to get locked in for 10 games, and he just said it right there. So, yeah.
1: Yes, and once again, too, we were talking about this very thing to Mike Hazen, Bazonians, and you know what? 10 games left. It's time for the best players on this team to step up in critical situations and play their best and do their best, or it's over.
0: They've made moves. I mean, they added Jesus Sanchez a couple days ago. Like Hazen said it when we had him on, you brought that up. It was just kind of like, yeah, now you almost feel helpless, right? I mean, your team is there. You're either going to get in because Corbin Carroll and Ketel Marte and Geraldo Perdomo and Gabby Moreno drag you in there, or you're not. And that's why you play. But it's also like, as a GM, what are you going to do? Are you going to go pick up Aaron Judge? He's not available right now. Like you have to ride with the best players on your team right now.
1: Yeah. Are they going to do it? We're going to track it over the next 10 games. That much I promise you.
0: All right. We come back. Talk to Max Starks. We haven't talked to him yet this football season. Max was on the ASU call last week against A&M. I think he's called every college football game already so far this season, so we can get his thoughts on all that and the start of the NFL season. That's next. It's Wolf and Luke on Arizona Sports, the local sports leader.
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3: The 2-2 is grounded weakly up the middle. It's the shortstop Lopez who has it. The throw to first in time, and that will end the ball game. A game and a loss that is almost impossible to stomach for the Diamondbacks. They are beaten at home in 11 innings by a final score of 4-2 on a night when the Phillies and Cubs and Padres all lose.
2: That's a D-backs L, but the Padres, Cubs, and Phillies also got L's yesterday, so the Snakes remain 2.5 games back in the wildcard chase. 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
0: All right, Max Starks is joining us on the Arizona Sports Line right now to talk about, I don't know, whatever comes up in the world of football. What's going on, Max?
12: I'm doing well, fellas. Good to talk to you. Happy football.
0: Happy
13: there
0: football.
13: He is, oh,
0: there he is.
13: Max,
12: yeah,
13: how are you,
12: there
13: my
12: we go. I'm here. I am here. The three-man weave is complete. We're good.
0: Max, you'll be happy to know I talked to Hines Ward earlier today, which I don't know what time it was because he's obviously in London. And his exact quote to me was, I can't think of one bad thing to say about Max Starks.
1: You know what I told him? Get in line.
12: Yeah.
0: I was looking for anything.
12: I love Hines.
0: But,
12: yeah, I love Hines. I mean, the only thing he could probably get on me about is I had a better kill-death ratio in Call of Duty when we used to play.
0: He didn't bring that up.
12: That was the only thing. But listen, I don't want to bring up old wounds since we have a former quarterback who had an issue with that. So we're here to look forward. We're not here to look backwards.
0: Well, how is this football season treating you? How many games have you called already as we head into week two of the NFL season?
12: So what's funny is I've already called 5 football games.
0: That's what I thought.
1: Come on.
12: I have 5 games in 8 days, fellas, to start the season.
1: Oh, my
12: so
1: goodness.
12: I did a Tennessee home opener on a Saturday. I did the Louisville Ole Miss Sunday night. So Knoxville to Nashville. Then I did Miami, Florida A&M Thursday, Texas A&M, and Arizona State on Saturday, and then did Steelers Falcons on Sunday. So, yeah, we're off okay. To a ripping start. We're in midseason form, babe.
1: Okay, now listen, I know that with the Steelers, of course, you have some rooting interest here. What about the other games? What was your favorite game that you've done so far?
12: Oh, man. I mean, I would say the Arizona State Texas A&M game was a fun, like, and just a tough 3 quarters of football. The fourth quarter kind of got away from Arizona State, which I don't believe that weather was untenable at times. And then, you know what? Louisville Ole Miss was a good game. Louisville Ole Miss was a really good game because you saw Lincoln Keenholz for Louisville hadn't played football in 3 years. There was a backup at Ohio State through a total of 36 collegiate passes total going into that game. And second half, man, you know, his run dual threat capability was on full display, and they almost beat Ole Miss. So I would say those two games were really, really good from the college ranks.
0: What did you take from the ASU game, Max? Because I think we've all had it's been a weird game to try and process. I mean, they looked legitimately really good, except a couple big mistakes for the first 3 quarters. And then it was the span of basically, 6 plays or whatever. But everything unraveled in the fourth quarter. That happened. Like, you can't just pretend it didn't. But as far as, like, going forward, is this the team we saw in the first 3 quarters? And if so, like, how far could that take them?
12: I mean, I would say if we're looking at the team of the first 3 quarters, I think with Texas A&M, eventually the 5 stars just outweighed ASU's skill and game plan. But when you think about projecting about into Big 12 play, I think ASU can be a real force. I look at just the duo of Amari Miller and Reed Harris at wide receiver. Reed Harris is a man-child out there. And he doesn't go down on the first hit. I thought Kyson Brown kind of stood out of the triumvirate, quadruplet, quintuplet, however many running backs they had.
0: In they have seven.
12: They were rolling through. And, you know, and I like Cutter Bowley. I like him a lot. I think he has a strong arm, and he's super patient. I don't know if you're watching that game. Like, ultimately, what hurt him was the thing that's going to move him forward, which is his patience. He did not get rattled when guys were within a footstep of him. He was still going to stand and deliver passes. He didn't get skittish feet. But obviously, the one time that he was really patient, they swatted it out of his hand, took it back for a touchdown. But I think overall, and he'll learn, but I think that's an endearing quality. That's a good quality you want to have in your quarterback, is that he's confident, he's focused downfield, he's going to move just enough to get himself out of harm's way. And I really like the defensive game plan they had in for Marcel Reed. I thought it was phenomenal how they kept him in the pocket. They didn't allow him to get outside and create big plays with his legs. He had one rush of 19 yards, and that was it. Everything else, they collapsed everything around him, and they forced him, a really good quarterback, a 70% completion percentage as a quarterback for the 2 years he started prior to going into this season, to making him a 50-ish percent, almost 59% completion in that game. So I love what I saw from Arizona State. I feel really good about where they're at, and I think they can be a force in the Big 12.
1: So how do you feel about the matchup with Kansas? What do you know about Kansas? How much do you know about Kansas? And what is your expectation for the Union Jack Classic, I believe?
12: Yeah. It's funny you call it Union Jack, right? And we're all the way across the pond, right? I don't know much about Kansas because I've had more Kansas State than Kansas.
1: Yeah.
12: But when I look at it, I mean, their quarterback is an athlete, or at least from the plays that I've seen him try and make. I mean, a 360 spin move pass. I've never seen that done on a football field.
0: The 360, the jump pass as he's falling out of bounds. Yeah. Unbelievable. He completed, by the way.
12: I know, he completed it. I'm like, okay, I guess he watched Caleb Williams film. I don't know. But it was. But I think they are an athletic team. But once again, Kansas, I question defensively. Mm-hmm. You know, how good can they be? Where can the pass rush come from? Because I think in any team game, right, pass rush, secondary, defensively, like, what can you do? Can you stop people in the air in one-on-one matchups, because you're going to get duos and trios of receivers? And can you affect the passer in the pass rush? And I don't know if I can say that about Kansas has either one of those that I feel comfortable with. And I look at ASU and I say, yes. Yes, they have it. So that, and only seeing a little bit of the quarterback, it's tough to say what they can be offensively, but I can tell you what ASU defensively did. And I look at how they really corralled guys in and kept things in front of them. They didn't really let go of the big play. You think of the big plays that happened in the game. It was a muff punt that led to Texas A&M's first score of the game, because they couldn't get across the 50 to save their life. And that's a credit to the defense. And then offensively, yeah, you have the now route that's picked off and taken back for a touchdown. And then you have the fumble that's returned for a touchdown. That's what really got this game out of whack. But I think, you know, if they don't have some of the special teams issues and that game gets a little bit tighter as we get into like 8 minutes left in that game, I think it's a different outcome. I think ASU really, really put the feet to the fire of Texas A&M and forced them to have to play great football. And their defense ended up pulling out two great plays that really separated us. And then after that, you just kind of physically, with the heat, just kind of melted. So, but I like the fact that ASU left directly from College Station and went to London to get themselves acclimated. And I think that's going to bode well for them versus Kansas. So I think even just body clock wise, I think that's an advantage for them and dealing with Kansas.
0: Talking to Max Starks. Max, I wanted to get your thoughts on the Cardinals going into LA and beating the Chargers, and maybe even just more broadly, like, you know how much things can change from year to year in the NFL. How much do you need to see from a team before you start to believe that maybe they are something more than we expected? I know that's just one game, but I mean, if they go out there and do something similar against Seattle, it's tough to ignore it.
12: Yeah, I mean, I need to see a little bit more. I mean, obviously, it was a great game. I mean, listen, it wasn't just a victory. It wasn't just a resounding win. it was boots to faces type of victory. They kicked their teeth in.
1: Yeah.
12: And it wasn't even close. And I don't know what L.A. thought. Maybe they just came off the beach, you know, and surfing or something. I don't know what they do in L.A., but they were not prepared to play football. They were not prepared. And which is strange for a John Harbaugh coach team to not be ready and not be physical. But the Cardinals came in with the biggest boulder on their shoulder. It wasn't even a chip. It was a boulder on their shoulder. And I think they thought they were the Rams when they came in there because it was the same stadium. But they treated them like they owed them money. And it was an ice pick to the knee type of affair. And if you come in with just the same mentality, I think, you know, because Seattle, yes, Drew Lock bailed them out. Yes, Drew Lock had a great game. But that defense for Seattle is really what kept him in that game against New England. And it was the pressure that they forced. And three turnovers of Drake May made the difference in a very tight football game. So if Arizona can come in with the same tenacity and not make those mistakes, which I don't see Jacoby Brissett making those mistakes, I think this is a very tough contested football game. And you talk about a team that could, when it's all said and done, be tied for first place if they play the same game that they played week one and week two.
0: Max, always great catching
1: Max,
0: up with you, man.
1: Love you, buddy. Thank you all so much.
12: Love you guys, man. It's great to start out Maximum Football with both teams on a victory. Yes.
1: Yes.
0: Should make a habit
1: all
0: out
1: right,
0: of this.
1: All right, brother. Be safe.
12: Take care, guys.
0: That's Max Starks joining us right there on the Arizona Sports Line. We come back as we head into week two. Starts with a good game, actually, tomorrow. What were the biggest storylines coming out of week one around the league? That's next. It's Wolf and Luke on Arizona Sports, the local sports leader.
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22: I'm Jesse Morrison, and here's what's trending now. After a tough loss in extras yesterday, the D-backs will once again go for a series win tonight at Chase Field against the Marlins. First pitch is at 6:40 with pregame coverage starting at 6 right here on Arizona Sports 98.7 and the Arizona Sports app. D-backs GM Mike Hazen joined Wolf and Luke earlier today and said the Snakes will activate pitcher Ryan Nelson off the 60-day injured list today. According to our John Gambadoro, the D-backs will designate Derek Law for assignment in a corresponding move. And the Arizona Cardinals are gearing up for their home opener against the defending champion Seattle Seahawks. Earlier today, Cardinals safety Keaton Crawford was placed on injured reserve. 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
23: Oh, you're so clever.
10: Power poll.
0: All right, well, this is going to be interesting, Wolf, because if we're going to do an impromptu power poll on the top five storylines in the NFL right now coming out of week one,
1: yeah,
0: we could have very different answers. Or one of us might be forgetting something very obvious. I don't know. We'll see the way we're going today. You ready?
1: Okay, I'm ready.
0: Okay, I'm going to start with number five.
10: Number five.
0: Number five, I'm actually going to start in Minnesota with the Kyler Murray injury and Carson Wentz taking over, whatever that looks like. But for as long as that was a debate, especially in Minnesota between Kyler and J.J. McCarthy, Kyler won the job. McCarthy's not even number two. Kyler gets hurt very early, and Carson Wentz comes in and looks very capable. And Justin Jefferson looked very happy as that went on, not because Kyler was hurt, but because J.J. McCarthy wasn't out there trying to punt him the ball or whatever he did. So okay. Minnesota, a team with, I think, pretty high expectations for themselves. That, and just because I was interested to see what Kyler could do as the starter there. That's number five for me.
1: Yeah, there's no doubt about it. That was a big storyline as well. It didn't make my top five. Give me number five once again.
10: Number five.
1: Yeah, number five, the Arizona Cardinals upset the LA Chargers, man, in their stadium. I think that is number five right there for me. And the reason being is because you had a brand new coach in Mike LaFleur. Brand new coach. He had the biggest underdog. The biggest underdog of the week. What were they? 9.5-point underdogs, as a matter of fact.
0: 10.5 at one point.
1: 10.5 at one point. Overcame that, Basinonians. Went in there and whipped the Chargers in all three phases. Offensively, defensively, and in transition. Yeah, I think, you know what, honestly, from a NFL perspective, that is our perspective that we're talking about. I think that was number five.
0: All right, on to number four.
10: Number four.
0: Number four, maybe this should even be higher, but number four, I have just the Rams. the Rams handling how they handled the trip to Australia. It clearly not working in the second half for them. But then also that, paired with the fact that Aaron Donald isn't necessarily back yet and Myles Garrett just had surgery and is on IR.
1: Yes.
0: That all together, I mean, that is, they've played one game. We're heading into week two, but that was everybody's Super Bowl favorite. And I don't know that they would be that now.
1: Okay, give me number four.
2: Number four.
1: I'm going to go with Luke on this, but I ranked it a little bit higher. Kyler Murray, of course, in the Minnesota Vikings. Kyler Murray getting knocked out after running 11 plays. Well, 13 plays, actually. Getting knocked out, literally, of the game. That was a scary, scary situation right there. And yet, Carson Wentz came in and lit it up. And did a great job running that team, scoring points, and winning a game as a backup. But Kyler Murray going down, I thought that was the number four story.
0: All right, on to number three.
2: Number three,
0: this is where I have the Cardinals win because it was the biggest upset of the weekend, but also because of how they looked and because, if you're going NFL perspective, what it maybe did to the Chargers. They talked about this a lot during the broadcast, and they showed what the Chargers' schedule looks like coming up. They have the Raiders this week, but then it gets pretty brutal. Not as bad as the Cardinals' schedule, but pretty bad. And that's a team most people expected to make the playoffs. They probably still will, but the Cardinals sent them down a different path than a lot of people were anticipating to start things off. Coupled with the fact that the Cardinals look like the sort of team that could, and this is only one week, but in that game looked like the sort of team that could, I don't want to say make things interesting in the NFC West like they're going to win it, but just like, hey, you know, maybe San Francisco doesn't have two free wins when they play the Cardinals. Maybe the Rams, maybe the Seahawks don't all have two free wins when they play the Cardinals. Just make the toughest division in football that much tougher.
1: Okay, so it was 11 reps for Kyler Murray, as a matter of fact. 11 snaps, base and earnings. I had that right the first time and then corrected myself. Interesting. Number three, here it is. The Seattle Seahawks losing Sam Darnold is number three to me. Are you kidding me right now? You've got Drew Lock has taken over. And, of course, Drew Lock played very well during the game when Sam Darnold did go down so soon in that game as well, and yet the Seattle Seahawks still won that game. For me, it is number three because you're talking about the defending Super Bowl champions losing their starting quarterback. How long will Sam Darnold be out? I don't know, but that's number three.
0: All right, time for number two.
2: Number two,
0: Wolf, I have what the Chiefs offense looks like with Kenneth Walker III. I don't want to do the whole the Chiefs are back thing because I don't know that they ever really left. They had a rough ending of the year last year and Patrick Mahomes was hurt. So that to me is not a story. Not a shock at all that the Chiefs are going to be good. But what's scary is the idea of Mahomes with a running back like that. And there was no like easing into it, feeling out process. Oh, yeah, we like what Kenneth Walker can give us. And today he had 18 carries for 71 yards. No, he just went crazy in that game. And Mahomes looked like Mahomes. And so that's a story that could impact the entire league. The fact that the Chiefs got Kenneth Walker III, yeah, and he looks as good as he does.
1: Okay, number two. You're going to give me number two?
2: Number two.
1: Yeah, the Buffalo Bills going into Houston and beating the Texans, ladies and gentlemen. What a beautiful thing that was. You had Joe Brady, his first head coaching gig, taking over, of course, and to watch him actually go out and lead his team to victory with Josh Allen lighting it up, that to me was huge because the Texans have given the Buffalo Bills all sorts of issues over the last few years. For the Bills to go in there and beat them in their place, that was number two.
0: To score the way they did, too. That was the one that just barely didn't make my list, and maybe it should have. All right, nah, time for number one.
2: Number one.
4: Numero uno.
1: Unbelievable.
0: Number one, Wolf, I have the Bears putting up 59 on Carolina. And the reason I have that, because I feel like this has gotten lost in the shuffle lately. This is a team that won a playoff game last year and took the Rams to overtime in the second round. So this is not just some team that is maybe like a trendy pick this year, but it's just like it would almost be like if the Giants won their first game. I think a lot of people believe the Giants can be good this year. I'm one of them. Them winning their first game isn't that crazy of a story. They got to do more than that. You know what I mean? But the Bears, if this offense is this good, this is not some team that won six games last year that we're trying to talk ourselves into. They were one play away from going to the NFC Championship last year. And if the Rams are going to be this beat up, and if the Seahawks have to play any amount of time without Sam Darnold, if there's a team that's going to take that path to the Super Bowl out of the NFC that isn't from the West, I think it's the Bears. And so they probably got to fix their defense a little bit. But if they can score 59 points, that's frightening.
1: Yeah, that is frightening, and that's my number one. Give it to me.
0: Oh.
4: Number one. Numero uno.
5: Unbelievable.
1: No, my number one, Basinonians, is the fact that Sunday's point bonanza, of course, led to the most points scored in the National Football League in week one. Think about that. Just an explosion of points. At what point in time does the NFL look at this, and will they look at this, and say, you know what, maybe we've tilted the rules way too much towards the offensive side of the ball?
0: They'll never. Do you think they'll ever consider
1: Well, because of fantasy. They want points. I'm tired of it, man.
0: I don't know, man.
1: Defense is part of the game of football, too.
0: You guys play fantasy football. I mean, if every team is scoring, I don't know, is that fun? I didn't think that was that fun.
1: Oh, man.
0: Like, no,
1: come on. They want to look at it like, oh, boy, I drafted these players and they're scoring points.
0: Yeah, but if you're losing because everybody else's players are scoring points,
22: it doesn't matter. Was more just the offenses looked really good this weekend and not like on the defenses looking bad or the calls like leaning toward the defenses not having
1: In the history of the game of football, though, defense has always been ahead of offense early on in the season. Defense always has. Not anymore.
0: Well, and what's crazy, I think the stat was NFL teams average 25 points a game in week one. That's every team. Like, you just average that out. I mean, the first game was 13-10. Seahawks-Patriots on Wednesday, right? And then it just, and I know, like, Bears-Panthers obviously inflates that number, but it felt like across the board, lots of points. And to your point, they've been trending this way for a while because every rule they put in favors offense.
1: That's right.
0: And it's gotten too much.
1: It's time to stop that.
0: All right. And we come back. I'm surprised, though, that our number one answer was related, at least. You didn't say the Bears flat out. But all right. When we come back, which under the radar guys who stepped up for the Cardinals in week one could potentially help them pull another upset in week two? That's next. It's Wolf and Luke in Arizona Sports, the local sports leader.
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23: 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And they were. Nobody thought that about the Cardinals. Not a soul thought the Cardinals were going to be better than people thought. 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
0: It has been since November of 2021. That's the last time the Cardinals beat the Seahawks.
1: Wow. Like
0: this time to change this. If you wanna make an impact with your new fan base as Mike LaFleur, I mean, I know that's not what his motivation necessarily is. His motivation is to go out there and try and win this game, but you want to get people to buy in, beat the Seahawks. You play this team twice every year, and you haven't beaten them in five years.
1: Yeah, you know what? And once again, it's not like Drew Locke is Sam Darnold. And because of that, it's going to be interesting to see what kind of game plan they come up with. I think it's going to be a situation they're going to go after Drew Locke a lot and force him make the throws, make that tight throw. Now, that means you're going to play a lot of man cover. You're going to play a lot of man coverage, and you know what? They've got some really, really good, talented receivers. Isn't that right, JSN?
0: Yeah.
1: But at the same time, I think it's what they have to do. They have to roll the dice. They got to go after Drew Locke.
0: You kind of went where I'm hesitant to go. So I'll just say it this way. Of all these times you play the Seahawks and there's all these different ways that you lose to them 16-6, or you lose to them and you get blown out in the game, or most of these games, as good as the Seahawks have been, have typically been pretty close. But I mean, we're spanning a few different coaches now. You know, this isn't just JG. We're going back to Cliff. Like, they just could not beat the Seahawks. This is kind of the time to do it, isn't it? Like, you look like you may have something with Mike LaFleur, with this offense. Maybe the defense is better than people anticipated because it's actually healthier now. Seattle does not have their quarterback. They have Drew Lock. Now, it's never going to be easy. You're never going to look and say, oh, yeah, you should easily beat Seattle. No, their defense is absurd. They still have JSN. Like, if Drew Lock can get the ball near him, he's dangerous. But this feels like the time to do it when they have Drew Lock and you're coming off a pretty good start to the season.
1: Yeah, I do believe the Arizona Cardinals are going to need Crazy Carl to show up as well. I think they're going to need that. A situation where, again, their offense matched up against Seattle's defense. Seattle's defense is going to be top five in the National Football League. They might be the best defense in the NFL. They've got talent at all three levels. On the line of scrimmage, they might have the best defensive line base underneath in the National Football League right now. Seriously. Led by Leonard Williams, of course. We all understand how good he truly is. Byron Murphy II, Jaron Reed. These guys are awesome football players. All three of them on the line of scrimmage. And then you think of Ernest Jones, the fourth. They're Mike Backer. This is a guy that not only led the team, led the Seattle Seahawks in tackles, he also led them in picks. Five interceptions on the season. Stop and think about that. And man, they've got some really good guys. Julian Love is one of my favorite players in the league. He is. Watch Julian Love. He plays the game much like Buda Baker plays the game. Really, really smart, heady guy as well.
0: How much are the Cardinals going to be relying on players like Dante Stills steps up and has that big sack? You know, some of these guys that came up, Jack Gibbons was really good in that game. Dewey was fantastic in that game. And these guys have done stuff in the NFL before, but they're not the ones that people talk about when they talk about the Cardinals. You talk about the Cardinals, you talk about Trey McBride, Buda Baker, Marvin Harrison Jr., Jeremiah Love, maybe Michael Wilson, right? I mean, those are the big names. But there were other guys that really stepped up in that game. Even Tyler Allgeier. It's not like he had some monster game, but when he had to run down clock in the fourth quarter, he did it.
1: Yeah. It's amazing. Luke just mentioned a name that I just kind of have forgot about, and it's Jeremiah Love. It's been really, really quiet. Has it not been
0: most
1: quiet?
0: Most on the forefront of my mind for this game is okay. Jeremiah Love.
1: Why do you say that, though?
0: Because they didn't have him last year. They haven't had him for this nine-game losing streak against Seattle. They've had good running backs at times against Seattle, but that's something different that Seattle hasn't seen yet. Yeah. Anything else you're throwing at them, Seattle's seen Brissett. They've seen McBride. They can't stop McBride, but they can still beat you when McBride goes off. They've seen Marv. They've seen Michael Wilson. They have not seen Jeremiah Love.
1: Here's the thing about it, basically. Today's Wednesday. That is a huge game plan day, as you can imagine, for the Arizona Cardinals offensively and defensively, but in particular offensively. The Cardinals like to practice later in the day. They don't like to actually practice in the morning anymore. This is something Mike LaFleur has done. They like to practice later in the day, and it's a scheduling snafu, if you will, for Mike LaFleur. This is something that is big to him, something he likes, where JG wanted to get out more in the morning and then watch tape after it. So it's a situation right now where it's going to be really interesting to see where Jeremiah Love is. Nobody's told me a thing about this, Luke, but I want to know where he is and how many reps is he taking and how does he look?
0: Yeah, you're saying you're hoping, you want to hear that he's just, what he played last week was the floor.
1: Absolutely fine.
0: That he's trending in the right direction.
1: I can't wait to hear that. He's out there practicing. He looks great.
0: Why does it always rain here the week we play the Seahawks in the city? Is that some sort of like Seattle, like bringing the, don't. Is that even, that doesn't even look like Seattle out there. I don't know what that looks like.
1: You know what, Paul, I'll tell you what it looks like. Seattle Seahawks. Yeah, you know what it looks like? It looks like, you know, whether or not Jeremiah Love's playing.
0: That's
1: looks a little like cloudy out there.
0: It looks.
1: I just want somebody to move the clouds away, and all of a sudden, there it is. Hey, Jeremiah Love's fine.
0: Well, you know what? You're going to get your injury report here in a little bit.
1: I know.
0: That'll be exciting.
1: Yes. This late practice on a Wednesday.
0: Wolf just waiting by the printer for the for injury reports
1: to come out of it. I just want to see it. Do away with it. Jeremiah Love's fine. There's nothing to see here.
0: How are you going to react if he's listed as limited like he was last week? I mean, he obviously went out and played. He scored.
1: Yeah. My antenna will be up a little bit, but don't show me the DNP.
0: No, I don't think he'll get a DNP. Yeah. Well, you better not. Otherwise, you're doing the show by yourself tomorrow. So just be ready for that.
1: He's got one touch in the fourth quarter.
0: No, we're not doing that. Jeremiah Love's fine. Don't even. Jeremiah Love is fine.
1: I know. Jeremiah Love's
0: fine, and the Diamondbacks are going to win tonight. That's what I'm going to keep saying to myself.
1: Odd to me to see the way he disappeared in that game.
0: All right, I'm leaving because I'm actually going to the Diamondbacks game. So we got to get out of here. Yes. Thanks to Rick and Jamal behind the glass for Wolf. I'm Luke. We got Burns and Gambo coming up next right here on Arizona Sports, the local sports leader.
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2: I'm Mitch Varaldis. Here is what is trending now. First, I just want to start by saying, stay safe if you're driving out there. It is hectic weather-wise over here in our part of the town. Now, injury updates regarding this Sunday's Cardinals game against the Seahawks. Safety Keaton Crawford has been placed on injured reserve due to an ankle injury. Kalen King was signed to the active roster from the team's practice squad. And then for Seattle, head coach Mike McDonald confirmed today that Sam Darnold will not play at quarterback, meaning Drew Lock will start for the Seahawks this weekend. Then turning to the Diamondbacks, Ryan Nelson back from injured reserve and is active for tonight's game. Nelson has recovered from both a flexor strain and a UCL sprain. To make room on the active and 40-man rosters, Derek Law was designated for assignment. The series finale against the Marlins is tonight back at Chase Field. Diamondbacks still 2.5 back of the Padres, who finally lost last night. Thanks, Rockies. Merrill Kelly's the man on the mound tonight. He'll go against right-hander Ryan Gusto. First pitch is at 6:40. Pre-game coverage will start at 6, and you can listen to it all right here on 98.7 and the Arizona Sports app. This report is brought to you by Talking Stick Resort. Diamondbacks fans, celebrate 25 years of World Series history this Saturday, September 19th, at Talking Stick Resort. Meet four Diamondbacks World Series alumni at noon, plus enter for your chance to win tickets to that Sunday's game.
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0: Claw on this Wednesday afternoon. Good afternoon and welcome into today's edition of the Burns and Gambo Show here on Arizona Sports, the local sports leader. My name is Dave Burns, alongside the one, the only,
1: John
0: Gambadoro. How you doing, Gambo?
2: Burnsy, what's going on?
0: I have a little present for you here.
2: Oh, okay.
0: That's why that computer made some noise.
2: A present for me.
0: I have a present for you. Stand by.
2: I could use a present.
0: Could you use a present? Yeah. Is that what you could do?
2: I could use a present.
0: I'm trying to do this.
2: I don't get a whole lot of presents.
0: And I think I messed it up. I can't do it. I was gonna play the Chase Field roof opening theme for you because Lauren pushed the button and raised the shades for you.
2: Yes, and now we could actually look out the window and not see just shades. We could actually see the rain. I feel like I'm in Ireland right now. This is Ireland weather.
0: Yeah.
2: You know, it's crazy because like I love this type of weather. Right? I prefer this over the, 115 degrees sun every day. I go outside and I'm taking, like, everybody's outside. There's like 40 people outside taking videos. Martha's out there taking video.
0: Just watching the rain.
2: It's amazing what a little rain can do.
0: Yeah.
2: It just, people lose their minds when it rains. Like, everybody's outside taking videos and sending it to all the, look, it's raining. It's raining. Look at this. It's
0: the flip side of the coin is be very careful out there. My son, who's an EMT in Mesa, just sent me a video from the ambulance. They're like parked, but it's like, it's been like torrential for 2 hours. I mean, so like,
2: be
0: very, very careful, especially in the areas where it's coming down very heavy.
2: Plenty of distance between you and the car in front of you.
0: Yeah, drive slow,
2: drive
0: all
2: safe.
0: That stuff.
2: Yes.
0: Drive safe, all
2: we
0: that stuff.
2: To
0: but
2: be safe.
0: I got to admit, these are days that born and raised here, I just live for these days.
2: 30 minutes ago, I'm like, is it too late to call in sick? And Lauren said, yes.
0: Yeah, you're already here.
2: I was like, it's 1:30. Can I call in sick? I would be at home right now on my outdoor swing under my patio just sitting
0: just
2: there.
0: Just watching the rain
2: just
0: fall.
2: Watching it, yeah.
0: Well,
3: I can't go out. I'm sick.
0: Let's weigh in on our top story of the day on the Burns and Gambo Show.
4: Burns and Gambo, the weigh-in.
0: Oh, boy.
2: Good night, everybody.
5: The 2-2 is grounded weakly up the middle. It's the shortstop, Lopez, who has it. The throw to first in time, and that will end the ball game. A game and a loss that is almost impossible to stomach for the Diamondbacks. They are beaten at home in 11 innings by a final score of 4-2. On a night when the Phillies and Cubs and Padres all lose,
0: that's going to be the one you circle.
2: No, it was disgusting. It was just to say I wanted to throw up last night. I was at the game. I guess I didn't bring him any luck.
0: You walked out of here like you're the hero of King and Country. Well, I'm going down to Chase Field to save the Diamondback season. Da, da, da, da.
6: It's easy to grin.
0: When your ship comes in.
2: I go to a lot of games. It's work. You know, I'm not. I'm a Diamondback fan. I really, want this team to do well and make the playoffs. And, we're watching that. We knew the Padres had lost. We knew that the Phillies had lost. And this is a golden opportunity. Man, they can't hit. Like, this team can't hit. It is such a problem that they can't hit. I mean, even with, all the situations, like third inning, Marte doubles, Gabby Moreno walks, and I'll give you my problem with Torrey in this one. You got to have Perdomo bunt. He's got a bunt. He's got a bunt right there. Move the runners over, try to get a sac fly. But he pops out, Corbin strikes out, Nolan flies out. I think the thinking is that, Corbin's swing and miss is a lot higher now than it usually is. And, it's harder to get that ball in the air with Corbin. At this time, but you got to run us on 2-1, nobody out. You can't score.
0: Yeah,
2: you can't score.
0: Okay, I'll just present the other side of it. By bunting, you're moving runners in the scoring position.

0: easier for you to score those runners in scoring position. But when you go 1 for 13 with runners in scoring position, you leave 15 guys on, right? Like getting them in that position, getting them in a spot to score is not the problem for the Arizona Diamondbacks. It's doing something once they're there. And so while I understand what you're saying about the bunt, you're always got a bunt. I get that. And they even if they had bunted those guys over to second, third, who knows if you're going to be able to score them? Because you couldn't score anybody from scoring position last night.
1: Perdomo walks, Corbin singles, Nolan flies out. You know, every time you get opportunities, Marino gets a walk, he steals, and then Perdomo strikes out. Like Torrey said it after, we built innings.
0: Yeah.
1: Like, we were able to build innings. We had guys on base all the time.
0: The whole game.
1: They just can't get a freaking runner in.
0: They had a runner in scoring position and failed to score in the second, the third, the fifth, the seventh, the ninth, and most notably the 10th when Perdomo was thrown out at home in a perfectly legal block of home plate because the infield was playing in.
1: I didn't know that at the time. None of us in the press box knew that at the time. We're like, isn't that catcher's interference? I think I even tweeted it out. Is that not catcher's interference? And they said, no, it's... You know, afterwards we found out that's why you're allowed to. And Torrey even said, yeah, that's why you could have the collision at the plate. Perdomo could have ran into
0: him. He could have.
1: He tried to. Hey, and I don't even think it was him as much as Vargas is. Vargas, like, what the hell was he doing trying to get to first base? You got to get there. That throw was offline, and he gets himself tagged out on that one. Get down.
0: Either one of those plays would have won the game for them. Torrey Lovello afterwards.
2: Yeah, this one sucked. We let a game get away from us that I felt like we should have won. There were several situations that we walked ourselves into. We executed, put ourselves in a good position to score runs, and we didn't. And, you know, the name of the game is going out there and grinding down at-bats and executing at the most critical times. You know, we continue to build innings. We had a number of guys left on base. You know, I felt like the approach at times was solid. We were seeing pitches and grinding it down. We couldn't get it done. And that was the difference in the game. They had a guy that started the game on the bench, came up, was ready, drove a ball, and slugged with the bases loaded and two outs. So that's what it took to win the game. We just couldn't get that done.
0: Yeah, this is, you can hear it in Torrey's voice. Yeah. And now, you know, like as you pointed out, Padres loss, Phillies loss, Cubs loss. It was a golden opportunity. It was all there right in front of you. And now, once again, we wait to see how this team responds to adversity. They've been doing it all year long. Every moment they think it's the ultimate Godfather 3 team, as we've been talking about most of the year. Every time we think they're out, they pull us right back in. Are they going to pull us right back in tonight, or is this out? I mean, is this what it looks like?
1: There was a lot of talk last night in the press box. Now, I don't know if I'm there yet, but man, it was a feeling like that was the one. That was the fatal blow.
0: Yeah.
1: For this team, because you can't go in two out from the Padres, because then you got to sweep. You can't go three out or two. You got to be one out.
0: Three out or two out, you have to sweep.
1: You have to sweep them.
0: And I just, while that is still mathematically possible,
1: yeah,
0: I do not want to go into that final series having to sweep the San Diego Padres. I think that's asking too much. I don't think they're going to get it.
1: I was talking to Bob Nightingale last night. He goes, the best scenario would be the Padres just go crazy, win out, the Phillies keep losing, and then it's the Diamondbacks and the Phillies, because the Diamondbacks would have the tiebreaker over the Phillies.
0: Yeah, but if you, and that's to your point about that kind of that fatalistic feeling that was going through the press box last night. I think when we get to the end, and if the Diamondbacks are in a position where they have to sweep the San Diego Padres, or they've just been flat out eliminated before they even get to the Padres series, unless something happens between now and then to change our minds, I think this is going to be the game where we're going to go, that was the night. That was the night where they had the crossroads moment, the fork in the road. They could have gone this way or they could have gone that way, and they went this way. And by going that way, they cost themselves any chance to make that Padres series meaningful at the end. Now, a lot can change between now and then, but I think this will be the game that we'll look back on and say, that's the one you should have won to change the narrative. That's the one you should have won to go right instead of going left when you got to the fork in the road.
1: I still think that holding on to Waldschmidt's the right thing, but I kept thinking last night after he hit that ridiculously weak grounder that caused the out at home with Perdomo, that it's, you know, like, yeah, I remember Burnsy saying you should have traded him, could have got that bat, could have got something that you needed. And maybe they could have. I don't know. It's very likely because he's been playing terrible.
0: Mm-hmm.
1: He gets up to the plate. I almost think I'd rather have Tawa up there. Like, I'd rather have Tawa than Waldschmidt.
0: It's
1: I would.
0: It's going to be.
1: He's not hitting

0: It's going to be the question we're going to ask ourselves for 2 years, you know, while we watch Ryan Walshman. If he morphs into the player that everyone says he's going to be, then no one's going to second guess it at all. When he hit a walk-off, two walk-off home runs, nobody was second guessing the decision to keep Ryan Walshman in that moment. Everything was, oh, that's the reason, that's the guy. But the more this goes, you're going to, I'm going to look at his career and wonder if he doesn't take off, what you could have gotten for him when you had a chance to sell him. It's a question I'm never going to be able to let go of.
1: Yeah, I mean, Sanchez played last night. We'll see if he can help this team. Yeah. You know, I announced the roster move earlier
0: Ryan
1: today.
0: Nelson has been activated.
1: Ryan Nelson's activated. Derek Law, he fought the law, and the law did not win on this one, is going to be designated for assignment. Have they made that official yet?
0: No, they haven't yet. Okay. I thought they had.
1: Not yet official. That's, I reported it early this morning.
2: For Derek what it's worth, Mike Hazen did confirm that Nelson would
0: be back. That's what it was. Mike Hazen was on Wolf and Luke, and he did confirm that he was going to be back. So I took that as they had officially announced it. So, yeah, Hazen said as much. When we come back on the Burns and Gambo show here on Arizona Sports, is the hype for the Cardinals real? That's next on Burns and Gambo.
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4: The 2-2. It's grounded weakly up the middle. It's the shortstop Lopez who has it. The throw to first in time, and that will end the ball game. A game and a loss that is almost impossible to stomach for the Diamondbacks. They are beaten at home in 11 innings by a final score of 4-2 on a night when the Phillies and Cubs and Padres all lose.
5: That's a D-backs L, but the Padres, Cubs, and Phillies also got L's yesterday, so the Snakes remain 2.5 games back in the wildcard chase. 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
16: Welcome back. Burns and Gambo show here on Arizona Sports on this wet and rainy Wednesday. And while we're certainly enjoying the cool down and the change in the weather, be careful driving out there. It's a mess on the road. Some parts of the valley really, really getting pounded. As much as we need the rain, just be very, very careful out there. Speaking of caution and some people throwing caution to the wind, it has already happened. Somebody has already picked the Arizona Cardinals to beat the Seattle Seahawks this weekend
1: at State Farm Stadium. I got a kick out of this one.
16: Yes, you did. This CBSSports.com, right?
1: Just so CBSSports.com, they've got some great NFL coverage. Here's what the guy said. I'm already obsessed with the Cardinals. Most of my obsessions only last for about a week or two, so this could pass quickly, but I'm going to enjoy it while I can. He said, if you had asked me before the start of the season to rank the best games of week two, this one wouldn't have been in my top 14, which is saying a lot when you consider that there are only 16 games on the week two schedule. And he said, if you didn't get to watch the Cardinals in week one, and I'm guessing you didn't because the game only aired in like 1.2% of the country. And then he talks about how good the Cardinals are and stuff like that, and talking about Jacoby Brissett and the job that he's done and this and that. And then I'm just going on. I'm just reading about it. And this is the Cardinals home opener, and beating defending champs would probably go down as one of their five biggest regular season wins of the past decade. And then he makes his picks. He goes, I've completely lost my mind. I'm taking the Cardinals to pull off the upset. Cardinals 20, Seahawks 17. I'm like, bang!
16: Okay.
1: All right.
16: Where is I on the other hand? I saw your email with this story in it, and I thought, okay, we have now officially reached the slow down turbo portion of the program. Let's all just take a breath here for a minute. All right. This is fun. It's been fun since Sunday afternoon, right? Let's all take a breath here and understand exactly what we're talking about. This is the defending Super Bowl champions. This is one of the best defenses, if not the best, in the National Football League. This is a team that wrecks teams, right? I think it was Mike LaFleur who earlier today, when he met with the media, called the Seahawks defense flawless. He said that there's nothing wrong with that defense. It is perfect. It's a perfect defense. It's flawless. Yeah. Look, I'm having as much fun as the next guy. We had a family dinner last night, and my son asked me about this week. I'm like, man, everything just tastes better this week. It's just so much more fun when the Cardinals are interesting and when they're good and when there's possibilities. But do we need to calm down a little bit, or should we just lean into the madness of one win in week one and stuff like this that it leads to?
1: I don't know. When Buster Douglas knocked out Mike Tyson, didn't he get to enjoy that for a little while until he had his next fight?
16: He did, but that's what this is. This is the next fight. This is the next fight for the Arizona Cardinals.
1: In between, in between the fights, enjoy it.
0: But at some point, you have to start thinking about the next fight and not getting so excited about the last one. You know? And besides, are the LA Chargers Mike Tyson in this analogy? Were they that good? You know, now you beat Seattle, Drew Lock or no Drew Lock. Okay, then we can start having Buster Douglas, Mike Tyson conversations. And I read one account today.
1: My point is just enjoy it.
0: I know. I understand your point.
1: Buster enjoyed it for 7 or 8 months until he lost to Holyfield. He got to enjoy it.
0: Picking the Cardinals to beat the Seahawks isn't a little over the top for you?
1: I'm sure people picked Buster Douglas to beat Evander Holyfield 8 months later.
0: Okay.
1: I'm sure that they did.
0: So it's not over the top for you. That's not a slow your roll kind of moment. That's not a tap the brakes kind of moment.
1: Okay. This guy picked the Buccaneers to kill. All right, let's get who. Anybody else have a big upset? Okay, let's see he picked the Bucs to clobber the Browns, the 49ers to clobber the Dolphins. He picks the Rams over the Giants. The Giants had a nice win.
0: Mm-hmm.
1: He's got the Packers over the Jets. Jets had a big win. He's not picking the Jets. Saints played really well. He's got the Ravens over the Saints. Hey, the Raiders won a game. He's got the Chargers over the Ravens. Like, my point here is, the only team that he's picking that actually kind of surprised last week is the Cardinals.
0: Mm-hmm.
1: He's not picking anybody else.
0: Yeah.
1: He didn't pick the Giants. He didn't pick the Jets. Didn't pick the Saints. Didn't pick the Raiders. So, I don't know. I think people, it has to be you just like the way they played in every aspect of the game. You just like the way the Cardinals played.
0: Well, we all did. And it was, they played a great game.
1: But he thinks, and maybe others think, that they could carry it over.
0: Are you going to pick them? You going to pick the Cardinals beat the Seahawks?
1: Listen, I'm going to pick them to lose every week if it means they're going to win some games. I don't care. I'll be the punching bag. Pick them to lose, they'll win. Okay. Am I going to pick them to win? No, I pick Seattle.
0: Okay. Well, I'm not.
1: Last year I picked 10 wins. They won three wins.
0: I'm not trying to bust your chops on this. I'm enjoying this as much as the next guy. I know it sounds like I'm not. I just think we just need to remember what we're talking about when we're going into this game. And I know we're all excited about what's just happened, but they are the defending Super Bowl champions. They do bring a lot of fans when they come here to play. Mm-hmm. I'm surprised the point spread is as low as it is. I'm honestly more encouraged about that than I am about some rando at CBS Sports picking the Cardinals to beat the Seahawks. Because that, to me, there's a little bit of thought that goes into this point. That's a really low number considering everything that's kind of at stake and on the line here. It'd be awesome. It'd be great if they win on Sunday. Now we're talking about real validation. Now you're talking about real excitement. Now you're talking about something this Valley hasn't felt about this football team since what? 21? Right?
1: The year they went to the playoffs.
0: Was that probably the last year?
1: They flopped at the end.
0: I know they did, but that's
1: they flopped.
2: But the way they dominated Tennessee in the first game was like, oh.
1: Yeah, but what this was it? Might what be were the they? Year. What was it? Was it 9-1?
2: They started 7-0, lost Thursday night, got to 10-2 before it all fell apart.
0: Yeah.
1: Right. It all went to hell in a handbasket, and then the Rams beat the crap out of them in the playoffs.
0: Yeah, but
1: to your point, I'm just following your logic. I think some people will find an excuse that Sam Darnold didn't play, they had to go to their backup quarterback, and so the Cardinals won at home.
0: Hmm.
1: I wouldn't. I mean, if you beat that defense,
0: I wouldn't.
1: Beat that defense, you score some points. We'll talk a lot about Jacoby Brissett later. You're 2-0. Listen, it's a long season. Every time you could go 1 week without having to talk about a loss is a win in my book. Because when you got a bad football, listen, that season. Don't tell me that season didn't wear on you last year.
0: Of course it did.
1: It wears on you.
0: Of course it did.
1: It wears on fans. It wears on players. It wears on us.
0: All I'm saying is slow down. That's all I'm saying.
1: Yeah.
0: That's all I'm saying. I'm trying to be the reasonable one over here. Mm-hmm. I'm just saying we're trying to take it all in one bite. Let's see what happens this week.
1: Yeah.
0: You know, and I'm excited that people are looking at the Cardinals with a brand new set of glasses on. I think that's the really cool part of what's gone down the last 3 days is that everyone's looking at the Cardinals and going, okay, you know what? On second thought, they're not one of the worst teams in the league. On second thought, Mike LaFleur, they've got some talent. He can coach up the offense. I think the two big things are going to be, the biggest thing is going to be Mike LaFleur against that Seahawks defense. I mean, they just get after it hardcore, right? That's the biggest thing. And then the second biggest thing will be, and you're going up against a Drew Lock quarterback team, so it'll help. Was that Cardinals defense? Was that real? Was that real? What we saw? Is that who they're going to be this season? Because so much of their ability to continue to surprise us every week really lies in that.
1: It does.
0: Are they going to be that good all season long? You know,
1: I could say unequivocally, no, the defense is not going to be that good all season long.
0: But I'm trying to have fun. I am trying to have fun. Do I not look like I'm having fun?
1: Yeah, but I think, you know, yeah, I get it. The only thing is it's a 17-game season. This isn't 162 baseball games or 82 basketball games.
0: One game matters very much.
1: 17 games. Every win you can get is a plus.
0: Speaking of that, when we come back on Burns and Gambo, Jacoby Brissett, he is going to be the man under the microscope on Sunday. Can he repeat that strong performance but do it against Seattle's defense? That's next on Burns and Gambo.
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5: I'm Mitch Varel. This here is what is trending now. We've got injury updates regarding this Sunday's Cardinals game against the Seahawks. Safety Keaton Crawford has been placed on injured reserve due to the ankle injury he suffered against the Chargers. Kalen King has been signed to the active roster from the practice squad. And then for Seattle, head coach Mike McDonald confirmed today that Sam Darnold will not play on Sunday, meaning Drew Lock will be the starter for the Seahawks at QB. Turning to the Diamondbacks, Ryan Nelson back from the injured list. Why did I write injured reserve on that? Whoops. And he's active for tonight's game. Nelson has recovered from a flexor strain as well as a UCL sprain. And to make room on the active and 40-man rosters, Derek Waugh has been designated for assignment. The series finale against the Marlins is tonight back at Chase Field. Diamondbacks still 2.5 back of the Padres, who finally lost last night. Thanks, Rockies. Appreciate it. Merrill Kelly, the man on the mound tonight. He'll oppose right-hander Ryan Gusto. First pitch is at 6:40. Pre-game coverage starts at 6, and you can listen to it all right here on 98.7 and on the Arizona Sports app. This report is brought to you by the Fiesta Bowl High School Football. Let me try that again. The Fiesta Bowl High School Football Show on CW7 Arizona. I think I said that right. I don't really know. But watch Thursday night as Chaparral takes on Canyon View. Coverage will start at 6:30.

0: Hey, it's Luke. Were the Diamondbacks able to pull off the much-needed series win against the Marlins? We're reacting to the series finale tomorrow at 10 a.m. It's Wolf and Luke on Arizona Sports 98.7, the Arizona Sports app, and the Arizona Sports YouTube channel.
1: Now, I try not to be that. I try to just obviously be in the moment. I'd say that's probably strong, the psychopath, but it was more of a compliment for him because of just, again, how even-keel he is. Not to be confused with, he doesn't got that, fire, if you will, because he has that. So it was a good first step for him in this offense and in this team. But again, resetting right back to work.
2: Michael Floor yesterday on the Pat McAfee show on Jacoby Brissett, kind of keeping Mike LaFleur from being a psychopath because he's so well-grounded, he's so even-keeled, he's so calm about everything. He's kind of in control and all that stuff, and how it kind of helped him, not just go absolutely crazy with everything he could going into his first game. Jacoby Brissett is definitely having his moment right now, that's for sure. And
3: deserved.
2: And well-deserved. Mm-hmm. He's had a long career. He has established himself as truly one of the best backup quarterbacks in the NFL. We noted that the minute the Cardinals signed him a couple 100%. Of years ago, like, oh my God, that is a professional backup quarterback. The question has always been, can he be more? And the way he started this season so far, it's looking like he could be more. Pro Football Focus.
3: This is great.
2: Had him as their number one top graded quarterback from week one of the National Football League.
3: Yeah, there's no question. 277 passing yards were sixth. Interceptions, none. The one touchdown passing. His quarterback overall grade was 86.1. That was first among all the quarterbacks. Look, I'm a believer in Jacoby Brissett. It's one game. Maybe I'll be proven wrong. I think the guy's a good quarterback. I'm not saying he's a top 10 quarterback, and I'm not saying he's a bottom 10 quarterback. I'm still he's in the middle category. I just think he's like, do I think he's a better quarterback than Kyler Murray? I actually do. I do, because the little things, his ability to stay in the pocket longer and deliver the pass, his ability to go down the field, which is something that Kyler wasn't very good at. His everything about him, his professionalism, the way he leads, the way guys follow. What he did with Michael Wilson last year was incredible. Like, Michael Wilson, the contract that Michael Wilson got was because of Jacoby Brissett.
2: No question.
3: Like, I am a fan of Jacoby Brissett. You know this. I've been very, very adamant that Jacoby Brissett's a good quarterback. I didn't like the Gardner Minshew's comparisons to him. And, many others, like, thought, he's the same guy. Just get rid of one of them. Just because the same guy. I never thought so. I never thought that Gardner Minshew was on the same level as Jacoby Brissett. I think Jacoby's good. Now, he had a great week. Can he do it again? Yeah, he's going to have to, right? I mean, a win here or there isn't going to, listen, he could play in this league for many more years as a backup. What he's got to do now is he's got to prove that he's a starter. And by one win over the Chargers is not enough to do it. He's got to have a good year. And then whether it's here or somebody else, he could be a starting quarterback.
2: Yeah, I think the rest of the league, it's funny, the same website. I saw this too. You had this in your email, and I saw the same thing. Pro Football Focus had him as the top graded quarterback for week one. They still have him as the 31st ranked quarterback in the NFL.
3: Right.
2: And again,
3: right.
2: This is our love-hate relationship with Pro Football Focus. That just kind of defies logic to say
3: quarterback rankings.
2: He had the best week one, but there's only one starting quarterback in the NFL who's worse than he is. And I understand they're kind of judging on a career and they're not just taking week one rankings. But it's still at the same time. And I guess that's my point is that most of the league, I still think doesn't look at Jacoby Brissett as even a middle third quarterback. They still see him as a bottom third quarterback. He is that one game is not enough in anybody's mind to take, what are we saying? 1 through 10, 10 through 20, 20 to the bottom.
3: Okay.
2: One game is not enough to take Jacoby Brissett and elevate him to 10 to 20. It's going to take multiple weeks,
3: fair,
2: multiple sustained success, kind of like our judgment of the Cardinals in general. But I do think this, I don't know. I have to go back and look. I don't know if Jacoby Brissett has ever quite had an offensive coordinator like Mike LaFleur. I don't know if he's ever had a coach quite like Mike LaFleur. And their ability to bring out the best in each other might be the new part of this equation. Might be the part about this equation that makes it all hard to tell what Jacoby's going to be the rest of the season and what they're going to do. Because perhaps for the first time in his career, he's got this like genius, brilliant offensive mind who's drawing this up for him. And They're loaded with talent offensively.
3: Loaded. Running back, wide receiver. Kendrick Bourne was unbelievable. He's your third. He's supposed to be your third best wide receiver.
2: I don't know if Jacoby Brissett has ever been surrounded by this much talent on a roster offensively.
3: Offensively, no.
2: So if the line can hold up and the line can just do enough to give him enough time to do the things that he does very well, I mean, you saw the season Trey McBride had last year. He blossomed. Remember under Kyler Murray, that whole conversation about, God, why can't Trey McBride catch touchdown passes?
3: Right.
2: Nobody talks about that anymore.
3: Right.
2: Nobody ever brings that up anymore. But under Kyler, it was
3: a big deal.
2: Oh, it was a huge deal in the red zone. You've got Trey McBride. How come you're not taking advantage of it? Blah, blah, blah, whatever. He's been able to use the great skill players that are around.
3: You know, in the last segment, we talked about the CBS guy to pick the Seahawks over the Cardinals.
2: Yeah.
3: In that same thing, he said this. He talked about Jacoby Brissett. He goes, he started 66 games over his 11-year career, and it hasn't been a single incident where he's thrown three picks in a game. As a matter of fact, he only has five games ever where he's even thrown two interceptions. Five games out of 66 where he's thrown two interceptions. He said he might not throw for 350 yards, but he doesn't make mistakes, which is why the Cardinals should be able to keep this close. He ended up picking the Cardinals, but one of his reasonings is he just doesn't see Brissett as a mistake guy. He doesn't make a lot of mistakes. Jacoby's a smart quarterback. He's a high IQ guy, right? You got to have a high IQ guy, a quarterback. You have to. Your quarterback has to be able to process information quickly. Jacoby Brissett does that. He's a very high IQ quarterback. Like, he's smart. He knows how to go through his progressions, knows how to go through his reads, knows when to get rid of the football. There's a lot to like about him. Again, this doesn't mean that I would take him over Josh Allen, but I think that in the right situation, I think you can win games with him.
2: Well, that's the question. Is this the right situation? I was looking at his game log from a year ago. Only once last year did he throw two interceptions in a game. That was against the San Francisco 49ers on November 16th when they lost 41-22. And that was also partially probably because he threw the ball 57 times in that game. Because I'm sure they were down early.
3: What day was that?
2: That was November 16th, 2025. He was 47 of 57 for 452 yards and two interceptions. But that's the only game. That's the only game where he threw multiple interceptions. The rest of the time, it was one or less.
3: That's the Michael Wilson game.
2: Yeah, that was the Michael Wilson game.
3: That was the Michael Wilson 15 receptions for 185-yard game.
2: Got Michael Wilson paid. Yeah.
3: Yes, that was the game.
2: That was the one that got him paid.
3: That was a single-game NFL record with 47 completions. So you could say the two interceptions. He set a single-game NFL record with 47 completions in
2: ball,
3: that game.
2: Threw the ball 47 times.
3: 452 yards.
2: 57 times. You're going to have a couple of interceptions when you throw the football nearly 60 times in a football game.
3: Well, Jonathan Gannon didn't know what a running back was.
2: Well, it's because he didn't have any running backs at the time. There wasn't anybody left on the roster, for goodness sakes. 12 hours, 12 winners, 12 autographed prizes. Arizona Sports is giving away four packs of tickets plus autographed footballs and jerseys every single hour on September 18th for the Cardinals home opener against the Seahawks.
3: 12 days of the home opener.
2: Something like that. One entry gets you in for all 12 drawings. 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That's next on Burns and Gambo.
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2: I think I know what today's poll question is.
3: Yeah, it's a good question.
2: About time.
16: Stop. Who came up with it? I wonder.
3: I had the morning show on this morning. I put it on my computer. I was listening for a little bit. And I heard Bickley said, I heard this question yesterday on Burns and Gambo. It was a good question. And then they talked about it.
2: There you go. It must be a good question then. Lauren? I'm more curious about the results because we had a healthy debate about it yesterday on the air. What's poll question today?
16: Well, we know where you guys land on this question, so let's see where our audience lands. So which divisional opponent for the Arizona Cardinals would be the most satisfying to beat this season? The 49ers, the Rams, or the Seahawks?
3: I'm glad you didn't say the Cowboys, the Giants, the Eagles, or the Redskins. That was their old division. At least we got that right.
2: That was terrible. That was like 25 years ago.
16: You literally referred to a team that does not exist anymore.
3: It was the stupidest thing in the world. It was really the dumbest thing in the world to have like them in that division to me. You're in a division with a New York team, a Philadelphia team, or what? Like, that made no sense.
2: That was a while ago when they were in the NFC East, for sure.
3: I said Seattle. Because all of these Seattle fans go to the game, and it would be nice to make them all miserable on their way back to rainy Seattle. Burns, he kind of hinted that he's going to pick Seattle, but he almost made a big case for the Rams.
2: No, I'm just saying it's closer than it is in your mind. I think it's Seattle, but I think it's really, really close between them and the Rams. So yeah. I would still vote for Seattle.
16: Listeners do not think it's close. 60% going with the Seattle Seahawks, 29% going with the Rams, and 12% going with the 49ers.
2: I think over the years, the Seahawks hate has been more...
3: It changes.
2: ...definitive than the hate for any other division rival.
3: There was a time when it was the 49ers, when the 49ers were really good for those years. There was a time it was the 49ers.
2: There was a time when it was the Rams, where it felt like every time you played the Rams, you lost the guy to injury.
3: It changes, right? It's not a built-in rivalry. It changes based on which team. But I do think the Seattle fans make it a little bit of a difference.
2: That is the poll question. You can find it at arizonasports.com. Make a vote. Let us know what you think. In the meantime, ASU continues their preparations overseas for their game in London. 9 a.m. kickoff here on Arizona Sports, the local sports leader, on Saturday morning. And it's the first Big 12 conference game for ASU. We know about ASU's issues. The loss to Texas A&M, everything we liked, everything we didn't like. Kansas, the team they're playing this week. The last I checked, ASU was like a 5.5-point favorite in this one. Mostly thought that this is kind of a lower rung Big 12 team and that they should take care of business. One thing that helps them dramatically in this game, they've got some real questions at the quarterback position big time in terms of not only the starter and the backup and whether they're going to be healthy or not.
3: Yeah, the Jayhawks, their players and the coaches, their staff members, they flew out on a charter from Topeka at 6:15 on Tuesday. They arrived in London at 8:30 in the morning Wednesday. And so they've been there since. They practiced in London Wednesday. They did a sightseeing tour on Thursday, something Kenny Dillingham just refuses to do. But their backup quarterback, Cole Ballard, he suffered an injury. He was wearing a sling on his right arm during the fourth quarter of the loss to Missouri. He didn't practice on Monday. Their starting quarterback, Isaiah Marshall, he had a sore right arm the entire game after he got hit on the first play of the Border War contest. He did practice Monday. He was 13 out of 30 for 168 yards, two touchdowns, and two interceptions versus Missouri. So you've got a couple of quarterbacks. You got a sore arm on the starter, and then you had the backup, Cole Ballard. He was wearing a sling on his right arm during the fourth quarter of that game against Missouri.
2: You mentioned the fact that Kansas just got there. This has made the rounds on social for the last 12 to 24 hours or so, but we'll jump on board here with this one. Kenny Dillingham was asked if Kansas has a slight advantage in that game because they played a day earlier than ASU did. Here's what he said.
14: Yeah, I mean, for sure, from that perspective, you know, them having a, usually you don't play on different days. Like when you play an international game and stuff like that, usually both teams play on this, you know, a similar days, just because the day early, you know, you can have your normal practice schedule moved up. So, you know, Saturday is actually Sunday. And then Sunday is actually Monday. Monday is Tuesday. Tuesday is Wednesday. Then when you fly out here, that's a bonus off day. So it really doesn't disrupt your day except for a random travel day in the middle when you have the bonus day involved. So, but, you know, it's college athletics. And, you know, you don't expect the scheduling to be different when you schedule a game like this. But at the end of the day, it is what it is. Nobody's going to feel any better or worse for us. There are no excuses. You either get it done or you don't get it done. So that's the situation we're in.
2: Basically,
14: you either do or you do not.
2: Kenny is saying that had they played on Friday the way Kansas played on Friday, they probably would have had a similar schedule. They would have come home. They would have practiced here. Then they would have flown to London
3: instead of going right away
2: and not spent the whole week there. But because they played on Saturday,
3: he sounds like he's upset.
2: He sounds a little miffed by it.
3: You guys screwed us.
2: He sounds screwed. Well, I was listening to Wolf and Luke when I was driving in, and they brought up a good point that college football hasn't done a lot of these international games, and I think for the most part, unless I'm forgetting about one, most of them happen in week zero. Like at the beginning,
3: at the very beginning
2: of the season. So there is no baked in advantage for either team in terms of when they play. This might be, and I could be wrong, but this might be the first time a team has played an international game in the quote unquote middle of their season.
3: It's a good question. I don't know the answer to that.
2: I don't know the answer to that either.
3: I haven't thought about it.
2: But Kenny does sound a little tweaked by it.
3: So they played
2: Friday.
3: They played the game against Missouri, and they got beat by Missouri. They had a terrible second half. They lost that game. They did have to play Marshall started the game and he played most of it. Ballard came in for one play, but they did get beat up on that. But I think that's his point. His point is like, yeah, they had a Friday game and we didn't. They opened their season with a win against Long Island and crushed them 51-6. Then they lost to Missouri.
2: What? Is that a football powerhouse at the University of Long Island?
3: Listen, let me tell you something. Growing up in New York, we had no football teams. You had to root for somebody else from a different conference. Like, I think in the beginning, I rooted for the Buckeyes because I liked their helmets. And Woody Allen. I liked Woody Allen. Woody Hayes. The guy who punched a player, him and Bo Schembechler. We didn't have a team. What?
2: I don't know if two people could be more polar opposites than Woody Allen and
3: Woody Hayes. I got it right eventually.
2: And somewhere in the middle is Woody Harrelson, and this it's like on the Woody scale.
3: Yeah.
2: Woody Allen, Woody Hayes.
3: We didn't have any teams. There were no John Skelton went to Fordham. Like, there aren't any powerhouse programs. There's Syracuse. That's so far away. Syracuse is like being in Canada.
2: Yeah.
3: Like, us, like, people like that are in the, in New York, like, the real New York, we consider that Canada.
2: Speaking of powerhouses, a big undertaking by the Athletic website.
3: This is good.
2: In which they attempted to rank every college in the Power Four, rank every college football team based on their football budget and how much they spent.
3: I was pleasantly surprised by this.
2: ASU was fifth in the Big 12.
3: Yeah, but not far away from second.
2: No, not far away. In fact,
3: they're like, if their high number is right and TCU's low number is right, ASU could be second because they didn't give you an exact number.
2: No,
3: they gave you a range, and so ASU's range is 19 on the low side, 23 on the high side. The second team after Texas Tech is TCU. They're 22 on the low side, 25 on the high side. So you are talking about a pretty close amount. Like, it is very close.
2: All of the Big 12 teams, except for Texas Tech, are bunched up real close. ASU, BYU, Baylor, Utah, TCU,
3: right.
2: K-State, Colorado. They're all kind of bunched up. And then there's another tier a little bit lower. Arizona, Houston, Kansas, et cetera, et cetera. The outlier is Texas Tech.
3: Our money goes to basketball, dude.
2: Texas Tech is way, way, way, way, way in a different zip code. Almost twice as much, according to their accounting. And now, how accurate this is, I don't know. Even they admit that, they're trying to piece it together as best they can. This Friday, join us. 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This weekend is not only a rivalry renewed, but a battle between the Notre Dame running backs.
3: Battle.
2: So who's going to be better? That's next on Burns and Gambo.
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31: I'm Mitch Varel. This here is what is trending now. Injury updates regarding this Sunday's game for the Cardinals and Seahawks. Safety Keaton Crawford has been placed on injured reserve due to an ankle injury. Kalen King has been signed to the active roster for the team's practice squad. And for Seattle, head coach Mike McDonald confirmed today that Sam Darnold will not suit up on Sunday, meaning Drew Locke is expected to start at quarterback for the Seahawks. Turning to the Diamondbacks, Ryan Nelson back from the injured list, active for tonight's game. Nelson recovering from both a flexor strain and a UCL sprain. A lot of injuries going on in that arm. To make room on the active and 40-man rosters, Derek Law was designated for assignment. The series finale against the Marlins is tonight, back at Chase Field. Diamondbacks still 2.5 back of the Padres, who finally lost last night. Thank you, Rockies. Appreciate it. Merrill Kelly, the man on the mound tonight. He'll oppose right-hander Ryan Gusto. First pitch is at 6:40. Pre-game coverage will start at 6. 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
2: 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We appreciate it. The Seahawks game getting closer and closer, commanding our attention. The home opener for the Arizona Cardinals. And another wrinkle, I don't know if wrinkle is the right word, but certainly another element to this game, one that we knew was coming way back in April when the Arizona Cardinals took Jeremiah Love with the number 3 pick overall in the draft, and the Seattle Seahawks took Jadarian Price. Yeah. What was it, 28 or 29 in the draft? We knew inevitably a matchup twice a year between Notre Dame rookie running backs and kind of almost instantly judging them against each other. It sort of reminds us a little bit of Jared Verse and Trey Benson. Remember the two former Florida State teammates? And they were...
3: Yeah, but Jared Verse could actually kill him because you could hit him.
2: Right. Neither of these players are going to be on the field together at the same time.
3: I'm going to say this because you remember that. I didn't really like the trade. I didn't like the Rams giving up all they gave up to get Myles Garrett.
2: I do remember you saying that.
3: I did not like it. Jared Verse, a hell of a player, man. I would not have given him up. I don't care how good Myles Garrett is. I wouldn't have done it.
2: Yeah, we will see what Myles Garrett ends up becoming, just like we'll see who ends up. Not that who ends up being the better running back on Sunday means the team did better.
3: Yeah.
2: It's different, right? And there's a lot of variables going into it.
3: Sure.
2: But there's no question, head-to-head, they're going to be judged against each other. Starting with how they do on Sunday.
3: Yeah, CBS Sports did. These 5 rookies balled out in their NFL debuts. And they didn't... They mentioned Anthony Hill, the linebacker from the Titans. They mentioned Caleb Douglas, the wide receiver from the Dolphins. Blake Miller, the tackle for the Lions. David Bailey, the edge from the Jets. He was so good in that game.
2: David Bailey was really good.
3: Josiah Trotter from the Buccaneers, the linebacker. But then they had a couple of honorable mentions. Jadarian Price. Price turned 10 carries into 52 yards, and the most encouraging part is that he showed well in pass protection, which is the quickest way to stay on the field on third downs as a young running back. The second guy they mentioned is an honorable mention, Jeremiah Love. Love finished with only 41 rushing yards, but 38 came after forcing a missed tackle. So they raved about him. A little bit. He split the workload with Tyler Allgeier, so the most interesting question is how much his role will grow as he works his way back into playing shape because of that high ankle sprain. Both of those guys got mentioned as honorable mentions. So now they're playing against each other. 2 Notre Dame backs, mm-hmm. Notre Dame in the house for this weekend. And I'm sure both guys are going to want to impress. They were teammates. They shared a lot of the carries. They were both first-round picks. Love was obviously the much ballyhooed running back. And not that Price wasn't good, but he was, you know, he was not. So Love got all the love, and Price still ended up being a first-round pick by Seattle.
2: Yeah, and I think just if you were to look at it from the surface, I think you would almost assume –

0: because they're going to have the lead more than Arizona is going to. Now, again, this doesn't take into effect that the Cardinals won in week one, and maybe we're all wrong about them, but the preseason assumption was that Seattle was going to play from the lead more often, Seattle was going to run more often, and that they might just be, and I think, too, Jeremiah Love has a guy that he's more inclined to split reps with than Jadarian Price is in Seattle.
1: That's true. He's got
0: George Halani up
1: there.
0: And Halani's good, but Zach Charbonnet is hurt, and when he gets back, who knows, maybe the equation changes a little bit. But I think
1: that's a good point.
0: I think Love and Algier are going to be true Splitsville for a while. Like, I think there's going to be a real shared load and things like that, because we certainly saw that in week one. I don't know if that's going to be the same in Seattle. I tend to think there's going to be more of a tendency to lean on Price more there than splitting things
1: up. For now, for sure, right? Until Charbonnet gets back, like you said. But here's the interesting thing about Seattle. They only ran 48 plays in that game. 48 plays. That's it. That was fewer than all but one game last year. 48 plays. They ran 47 against Tennessee in a game last year. That's about 12 off their average. Their average last year was about 60 plays per game. They ran 48. So that's a big difference. They didn't run a whole lot of plays. But to your point, Price had 24 snaps to the 23 of Halani. Halani had 29 yards on 8 carries. So he only got 8 carries, you know, where Price had 10 carries. Snaps with 24, Price, 23, Halani. But I would think, to your point, that it's going to be more Price going forward. I think Kalani will be the true backup. I think his numbers will go down. I think Algier and Love could stay similarly the same until Love starts to pull away.
0: Yeah.
1: And at some point, Love's going to... Look, you know how much I love David Montgomery. You know how much I love him.
0: Mm-hmm.
1: And in the beginning, what Detroit did was, okay, Gibbs, you get... Montgomery, you get the first series. Gibbs, you get the second series. Montgomery, you get the third. Gibbs, you get the fourth. On the rare occasion where they needed a yard, they'd bring Montgomery in, or they got to the goal line, they'd bring Montgomery in. But eventually, Gibbs passed him and made him expendable.
0: Mm-hmm.
1: And Love is going to eventually pass Algier, because he's going to be better the way Gibbs was able to pass Montgomery.
0: I'll just be curious to see who, because they both obviously are going to be jacked against going up against each other, right? They've been talking about this from day one. They're good friends. There was a big story on Jeremiah Love in one of the Seattle websites or papers today, in which he, you know, talked about how it was a good competition at Notre Dame, but a very friendly competition at Notre Dame. They always, at the end of the day, ended up rooting for each other. Jadarian Price said he's very excited to go up against Jeremiah Love and to exchange jerseys with him after the game. I'm sure Jeremiah, who's all class, probably feels exactly the same way about this. I wonder if one of them, because both of them, you're right, both of them were just okay in week one. They were just okay. We talked on Monday, the stat about Jeremiah Love that kind of blew my mind was the 38 of his 41 yards came after contact. That didn't feel like that happened, you know? Like,
1: we said, with 7 carries that were 3 yards or less.
0: We talked about that on Monday. Is like, boy, did that happen? Because I don't really remember it that way, but okay, trust the stats or whatever. I wonder which one of these running backs is going to have, will either of them have a breakout day on Sunday? Will either of them have that day where you go, oh, yeah, clear winner in this battle was fill in the blank, Jeremiah Love or Jadarian Price? I don't know, but I wonder, because neither one of them did in week one.
1: Well, if it's a close football game, they're both going to get a lot of carries. They're going to run the ball a lot if it's a close game, I would think. But to your point on Seattle, I think Seattle's going to play with the lead in a lot of their games.
0: Yeah.
1: Because their defense is so good. And like, Seattle doesn't have to score 35 points to have to run the ball. Seattle could be up 21-3, 21-6. Their defense is so good, and they're going to run the ball and take time off the clock.
0: Plus, a lot of people in Seattle also think that with Drew Lock getting the start this week, and it has been confirmed, by the way, yes. Mike McDonald did confirm that Drew Lock is going to start. They're imploring Seattle to run the ball even more and to really like unleash Jadarian Price. I don't know if, based off of how the Cardinals did offensively last week, I don't get the sense that a lot of Cardinal fans are imploring the Cardinals to unleash Jeremiah Love this weekend. You know what I mean? Like it's, hey, what that thing you did last week offensively, do it again. Do it again. Whereas in Seattle, it's more, oh, Drew Lock's the quarterback. Let's see a lot of Jadarian Price this week to kind of help him out a little bit. I don't think Cardinal fans feel that way.
1: You got that other guy, the Jackson Smith and Jigba guy. You have to get him the ball.
0: Cardinals also have a lot of guys
1: you have to
0: get the ball to.
1: Right.
0: A lot of guys.

0: guys that you have to. Jeremiah Love's in a spot where he too is fighting for touches, right?
1: It benefits him that so much attention gets put on the other guys like McBride and Wilson and even Bourne now, maybe.
0: A Pit Boss Wood Pellet Grill and a $25 Four Peaks gift card grabs every week. Well, you can play Bix Picks with Dan Bickley this NFL season, though I don't think you're eligible to win. Text the word Picks to 62620. 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Again, that's text Picks to 620620. Last season, Geraldo Perdomo was having an MVP-like season. This year, he's a liability in moments like last night. We'll get into the numbers next on Burns and Gambo.
2: Diamondbacks baseball.
3: The 2-2 is grounded weakly up the middle. It's the shortstop Lopez who has it. The throw to first in time, and that will end the ball game. A game and a loss that is almost impossible to stomach for the Diamondbacks. 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
2: That's a D-backs L, but the Padres, Cubs, and Phillies also got L's yesterday, so the Snakes remain 2.5 games back in the wildcard chase. 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
0: Yesterday, we were having a conversation here on the Burns and Gambo show about the biggest surprises and the biggest disappointments of the Arizona Diamondbacks this year. And while certainly the injuries have been a factor, and no one's going to attempt to minimize that, yes, it's been a big deal, all the guys they've lost. You and I both agreed that the biggest disappointment this year was that guys that we just had a high level of expectation for when it came to performance, they've let us down this year.
1: And a lot of them.
0: A lot of them have let us down this year. And there are you know, starting pitchers like Zach Gallen, who certainly has, Merrill Kelly, who's been wildly inconsistent all year long. Lourdes Gurriel Jr. isn't even on the team anymore. Right. Like there have been veterans that have left us just, man, what happened? And are you even going to be back next year? Then there's the big three of Corbin Carroll, Ketel Marte, and Geraldo Perdomo. And they have all had wildly, you know, successful, unsuccessful years, controversial years with Ketel Marte.
1: I would say all of them have had a down year compared to where they were last year.
0: It's not even a debate.
1: They're all having a down year.
0: It's just a question of who's had the most down year. And Geraldo Perdomo last night, 0-for-3 with runners in scoring position. Terrible. We talk about a team that was, 1-for-13 with runners in scoring position last night. You want to talk about a drop-off from year to year. Perdomo as the clutch hitter on this team, I don't know where that guy has gone.
1: I was sitting in the press box, and I just brought up to Alex, like, when he was up, like, when's the last time this guy homered? And like, it seems like it's been months. So Alex looked it up. It was August 1st, the last time he had a home run. Almost 2 months. Month and a half. At that point in a game, it was 172 plate appearances since he hit a home run. 172 plate appearances. But this isn't about home runs, right?
0: No.
1: This is about Marte doubles, Gabby walks. You've got first and second, nobody out, and you pop out. You don't even move the runner over.
0: Mm-hmm.
1: You know, that was a terrible situation. This is about in the ninth inning, after Nootbaar walks and Gabby chops a single that gets Marte to third base, he lines out.
0: Mm-hmm.
1: Like he's been terrible.
0: Like, situation in the seventh where he had a runner at second with two out and he struck out to end the inning. I mean, those are his three.
1: Yeah, Marino walked and then stole second, and he on a 3-2 pitch, he strikes out. His at bats have been terrible. They should have bunted him, I think, in that third inning to try to move the runners over for Corbin. But there's just, you've had so much faith in these. I think that's part of the problem, too, is you've seen these guys do it before. You have faith in them. You're just waiting for them to get it done, but they're not getting it done.
0: I mean, look, and to defend for just a minute that faith, okay? This is Jack Summers who put this out there because, of course it was Jack Summers who put this out there. If you're a Diamondback fan and you're not following Jack Summers on social media, you're making a big, big mistake. He's very good at what he does. He's really good at what he does.
1: He's a really good guy too.
0: And he's a nice guy. Absolutely. 2022, Geraldo Perdomo hit .283 with runners in scoring position. 2023, he hit .313 with runners in scoring position.
1: Wow.
0: 2024, he hit .287 with runners in scoring position. 2025, he hit .331 last year with runners in scoring position.
1: So give me the 4 years leading up to this year.
0: .283.
1: Yep.
0: .313. .287. .331. This year?
1: That is an over .300 batting average with runners in scoring position in those 4 years total.
0: .167.
1: Can't hit.
0: .167. Terrible. With runners in scoring position.
1: So what do you do?
0: Like,
1: what do you do? Like, see, here's the problem. You got no choice but to keep rolling these guys out and hope that they deliver. You got no choice.
0: None.
1: What are you going to do?
0: No choice with Corbin. No choice with Ketel. No choice with Geraldo.
1: No, like, who's replacing them?
0: Nobody.
1: It's either I have all the, like, you have no choice. It's like, it's you or nobody. You can play Who are you going to play? You play Fernandez at shortstop? He laid down a nice bun last night, but no, you're going to trust that Perdomo and Carroll and Marte are going to come through. You're going to trust that those guys are going to, and if they don't, then they don't. And the season's lost. And if Torey Lovullo gets fired, Mike Hazen gets fired, those guys will look in the mirror and say, part of it's because of me. I didn't do my job.
15: Yeah. And that's where you can sense the exasperation. We know the fans are exasperated with Torey. That's been going on for a couple of years now.
1: Yeah.
15: And you see Torey after these games, and you were at the game, you were in the interview room. Torey after last night's game said, this one sucked. I mean, this one was really, really tough to take because of where it is in the calendar and their situation. But it's tough because there's, you can talk about injuries and you can talk about this guy in the bullpen or that guy or hey, the Marlins knew the rule really well about catcher obstruction and they knew that they could block the plate the way they did. At the end of the day, if the Diamondbacks don't make the playoffs, it's going to be because big three had a down year. It's collectively, not, all of that. And that is
1: I love where you're going here.
15: That's it. Everything else is secondary.
1: It's not because of injuries to starting pitchers.
15: Nope.
1: Oh, they didn't make the playoffs because Corbin Burns missed all the games. No, they were fine without Corbin Burns. They were in a playoff spot a week ago.
15: Yep.
1: Soroka missed time. Nelson missed time. Gallen sucked. Kelly wasn't any good. Not the reason they didn't make the playoffs. They survived that.
15: This is the reason.
1: This is the reason. They can't hit.
15: Yeah.
1: They can't hit. And they especially can't hit with runners in scoring position.
15: These three guys in particular have let them. I mean, look at Nolan Arenado. Now, he wasn't great with runners in scoring position last night either. He re-injured his thumb.
1: When he came out of the game, we were like, why is he out of the game? And Fernandez was in. We didn't know why, and then they announced it was the thumb.
15: Where would they be without him? Where would they be without him and his 25 home runs and the moments that he's provided for him? Nobody was counting on Nolan Arenado for that level of production this year. They got kind of lucky, to be honest with you, they got that level of production.
1: They tried to go better defensively. Because they thought they had a great pitching staff.
15: Yeah.
1: And that's why Arenado was here more for defense. And same thing with Carlos Sanchez at first base. Look, they could have had Goldie. they didn't get it done.
15: But even if they had gotten Goldie, I still think at the end of the day, you're going to live or die based off of how these three guys have done. And they all three have had
1: Down years. That's the easiest way to put it. They've had down years.
15: And
1: Perdomo is more than anybody the biggest disappointment because he's had so many. He just keeps failing in key situations. Fail. What'd you say his numbers were? Runners in scoring position?
15: 167 after last night.
1: That's brutal.
15: Yeah. Compared to his 331 a year ago? Yeah, brutal.
1: I'd love to know where that ranks with players that play as much as he does. I'll get Jack Summers on now. Jack!
15: Don't ask me, because I don't know.
1: I didn't see him in the ballpark. I didn't see him at the ballpark last night.
15: Jack!
1: Are you going Titanic here?
15: I was trying to do my best. Kate Winslet, Jack!
1: Well.
15: Is that any good? Jack!
1: I always love the parody thing after it's over. Like, here's what would have happened if Jack did live and they had a life together. And it's them homeless or living in a shack.
15: I don't know. She still would have found the green ruby thing in her pocket. They still would have had the money.
1: She could have went with the other guy. She's living on Broadway.
16: I think it's blue.
15: Was it blue? I thought it was green. No, you're right. It was blue.
16: It's something of the ocean, right? So it's blue.
15: It's blue or green.
1: And why did the lady
17: throw it
1: in the ocean?
17: I thought it was the emerald of the sea.
1: That's right. You know him. It's the emerald of the sea.
17: Don't give me too much credit. I might not know.
1: Why'd she throw it in the ocean? Why didn't she give it to her family? Like, hey, honey,
17: she's dumb.
1: You're my daughter. Like, I'm going to give this to you.
17: This is the same person that took up the entire door that clearly, based on all the internet research that was done, could fit two people on it.
1: Exactly. God. Move over.
15: That movie's 30 years old. We're still
1: talking. God, make some room for poor Jack. He's freezing.
15: Is it blue? Okay, it's blue. I was thinking it was green for some reason. Anyway.
17: Heart of the Ocean.
1: She was in a terrific show about 5 years ago called Mayor of Eastwood. Anybody see it?
15: We're talking about Kate Winslet now. Yes, I saw it.
1: Mayor of Easttown. Close enough. Did you know what
17: Eastwood
1: I mean?
17: Eastwood is in the other burb. Come on.
1: Terrific show.
15: It was a really good show.
1: Really good show. Lauren, you haven't seen that, have you?
16: I have seen
1: it. Oh, you
16: that.
1: Did it
15: was,
1: see it.
15: It was good.
1: Great
15: it was,
1: show.
15: It was dark. It was
1: terrific show.
15: It was almost a little too dark for the decision maker.
16: I think we've realized that's not a problem.
15: It's not a problem for me, but it was a little dark for her.
1: Too dark for her.
15: that's not entirely
1: SpongeBob.
15: True. When we come back on the Burns and Gambo show, all right, we're not the most analytical show here on Arizona Sports. That much is clear. But some of the advanced numbers coming out of the Cardinals game paints a really interesting story about what we saw and maybe didn't experience with how the Cardinals beat the Chargers on Sunday. That's next on Burns and Gambo.
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19: 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Talk to Tony Womack. How strong is the bond among the members of that team when you guys aren't together? 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
21: 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But yes, you know, someone asked me, how do I describe the 2001 team? And I said family. And we have been family ever since. I mean, we got a group thread. And it's funny, Mr. Colangelo is on as well. So I'm like, dude, we really are family. Sometimes we got to tell Gonzo to be careful what he says. There he is on his group thread, but...
18: Quickly and Marotta. 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
17: I'm Mitch Varell. This here is what is trending now. We got injury updates regarding this Sunday's Cardinals game against the Seahawks. Safety Keaton Crawford was placed on injured reserve due to an ankle injury that he suffered Sunday against the Chargers. In a responding move, Kalen King was signed to the active roster from the practice squad. And then on the opposite side, Seattle head coach Mike McDonald confirmed today that Sam Darnold will not suit up this weekend, meaning Drew Lock will be the starting quarterback for the Seahawks. Turning to the Diamondbacks, Ryan Nelson back from the injured list and is active for tonight's game. Nelson has recovered from both a flexor strain and a UCL sprain. In order to make room on the 40-man roster and the active roster, Derek Law was designated for assignment. The series finale against the Marlins is tonight back at Chase Field. Diamondbacks still 2.5 back of the Padres, who finally lost last night. Merrill Kelly is the man on the mound. He'll go against right-hander Ryan Gusto. First pitch is at 6:40. Pre-game coverage will start at 6. 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Diamondbacks fans, celebrate 25 years of World Series history this Saturday, September 19th at Talking Stick Resort. Meet 4 Diamondbacks World Series alumni at noon, plus enter for your chance to win tickets to Sunday's game.
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15: All right, injury update from the Cardinals today. We haven't seen an injury report yet from practice. I imagine we'll get that a little later on in the day. But Keaton Crawford, he has been put on the IL with an option to return, the chance to return. Isaiah Adams returned to practice today, so we'll see what he's able to do and what his status is going to be like over the course of the week. There are a couple of other guys that weren't out there, maybe because they had Veterans Days, maybe not. We'll wait for the injury report before we let you know specifically who was and who wasn't out there. But the news, Keaton Crawford's going to be out for at least a little bit with that injury he suffered. Max Melton was a little dinged up. But Michael Floor said he'd be okay. And then Isaiah Adams maybe being out there. We like, as I said, we're not, Gimbo, the most analytical show here on Arizona Sports.
1: Are we the least analytical show?
15: I would bet Wolf and Luke are less analytical than we are. Okay. I would bet.
1: I would think Luke's very analytical.
15: Yeah.
1: Is Luke analytical? Anybody know?
17: I would say at least more than the two of you guys. Okay. Yes.
1: Yeah.
17: That's okay. Not like a diss or anything, but I'm
15: interested in them, but I don't go like seeking them out or anything. It's not like I'm.
17: We know who the most analytical of the six of you guys are, though.
15: Who's the most?
17: Vince.
15: Oh, is he? He's
17: got to be.
15: Is he? I mean, I know he's good at trivia. Does that make him analytical?
17: I don't know. He likes a lot of Cynthia Freeland stuff. Does that count?
15: Okay, maybe it does. I don't know.
1: Yeah, he likes a lot of her stuff.
15: I don't know. Maybe it does. I have no idea.
1: He likes a lot of her stuff.
15: I like it. I don't need it. I don't love it, but I always find it interesting because it tells a story. No,
1: Lauren's making him. I'm saying he likes a lot of her stuff. Yeah, he does.
17: We agree.
15: We all agree. We
1: she's taking it at him. Just saying.
3: We also know what you mean.
15: We understand,
1: you
15: Gambo.
1: Just said it. I'm just agreeing.
17: Look at the camera.
15: We understand. We get it.
1: How you doing?
15: You're about, as usual, you're about as subtle as a sledgehammer. We get it. We understand what you're saying. Right. He likes Cynthia Freeland's stuff. He's a big fan of her work. Okay, this came from SportsIllustrated.com. I want to see if any of these ring true, because these are all kind of an analytical way of looking at the Cardinals game from Sunday.
1: Yeah, this is a little above my pay grade, but I saw it and I kind of liked it.
15: I think we can explain it in the most simple of terms.
1: I think some of it's self-explanatory, Especially the first one.
15: Jacoby Brissett's time to throw was the second lowest out of all the quarterbacks on Sunday. Yeah. The only quarterback who got the ball out faster on Sunday
0: was Joe Burrow.
1: Uh-huh.
0: He was also tied with Jordan Love, who was blitzed 80% of the time by Brian Flores of the Vikings.
1: Is there any way to tell what Kyler Murray did in his 11 snaps?
0: I know the one snap he got picked, he got rid of it in about a half second because he saw eight dudes coming in his face.
1: This is what this means, okay? I think it's pretty simple. He's able to make his get to the line of scrimmage, have an idea where he's going to go with the ball based on what he's seeing with the defense, drop back and very quickly be able to identify where he wants to go with the ball and get rid of the ball quickly to avoid the sack. That's a smart quarterback. I said earlier that Jacoby Brissett is an extremely high IQ quarterback.
0: Mm-hmm.
1: Your point guards need to be high IQ players. Your quarterbacks need to be high IQ players. Your catchers need to be high IQ players. And that's where I think Jacoby Brissett separates himself from a lot of guys. And I think a big separation between him and Kyler Murray is, again, his ability to read the defense, his ability to go through progressions quickly, to get rid of the ball in that quick amount of times. You're not sitting back there and taking sacks.
0: Okay, the second one, this one's a little more analytical than the last one. Arizona's, and this, by the way, I want to credit Donnie Druin over at SportsIllustrated.com. He was the one who put this out there on the old World Wide Web today. Arizona's pass block win rate.
1: Okay, you have to explain this one to me.
0: Second worst in the league. Basically, the number of times Arizona's pass blockers won their assignment.
1: So they didn't do good?
0: They didn't do good.
1: And they didn't need to do good. He got rid of the ball quickly.
0: Well, that's, and there might be a correlation between the two as well,
1: mm-hmm.
0: where he had to get rid of the ball quickly. And this is the one where I would like to go back and watch the game because I felt like the offensive line and pass protection did a decent job and it didn't feel like Brissett. There were a few plays that
1: this
0: he was
1: hurried.
0: This
1: is where analytics kind of gets me sometimes. So they had the second worst pass block win rate.
0: Yeah.
1: But Jacoby Brissett was the number one ranked quarterback in throwing the football.
0: Well, it speaks to Jacoby Brissett's ability to get the ball out.
1: But wouldn't you think that the offensive line did a decent job of pass protection?
0: I agree. That's what I would have thought. That's why I'm saying I'd almost like to go back and rewatch the game. Because
1: Paris Johnson, you were terrible on that play. We completed it for 40 yards. What are you talking about? Yeah, but you didn't do a good job there. What do you mean? He threw the ball 40 yards. We got 40 yards on the play.
0: There are a few plays I remember Brissett being under duress, and he made a really, really good play.
1: Yeah.
0: Right? Like there was the pass to McBride where he made a real good play.
1: So this is saying the offensive line,
0: yes,
1: he did a better job.
0: That's exactly what they're saying.
1: Okay.
0: The offensive line, the offensive line deceived us a little bit, that they weren't as good as we thought just because Jacoby Brissett was good, that Brissett was good in spite of an offensive line that maybe wasn't giving him as much time.
1: Something to keep your eye on.
0: This one, this is going to be, I think, all over the place all season long. 13 personnel, they did it 22% of the time, where it was the one running back and the three tight ends.
1: Yes.
0: They were all over the map when it came to their personnel usage. They really mixed it up against the Chargers, where they were doing 21 personnel, 13 personnel, 12 personnel, this kind of personnel. I think that is going to be a Mike LaFleur thing all season long.
1: And they didn't even have Tip Riman.
0: This one, Nick Rawls's blitz rate was the second lowest in the NFL in week one. Only Patrick.
1: I know who the highest was.
0: Yeah,
1: it Brian was Flores.
0: Brian Flores. It was like
1: every play.
0: 76 to 80%, right?
1: Every play.
0: Nick Rawls only blitzed about 14% of the time. That's it. Second lowest. Now, is that...
1: Yeah, they dropped a lot of guys in coverage.
0: Is that good?
1: A lot of guys in coverage.
0: I think it's encouraging that they only blitzed less than 14% of the time and they got home for three sacks.
1: I think it is too.
0: And they hit the quarterback as much as they did. I'm telling you, this is the biggest variable for the entire Cardinal season. If that defense's ability to get to the quarterback holds this season, this is going to be a vastly different year than any of us expected. That is the one. If that was real, boy, is this going to be a much better year than anybody thought if they can get to the quarterback.
1: Before the season started, I think the average fan thought the Cardinals are going to be good offensively. They're going to score a lot of points. I even hinted that could they be a top 10 offense? And the defense is going to get shredded because the defense got shredded last year and they didn't really make any big changes to the defense. They didn't make any huge changes. So just some, guys getting more experience, that was a big deal, right? I mean, Walter Nolan coming in, he's not a rookie anymore. Will Johnson, not a rookie anymore. But there wasn't a lot of money spent in free agency to address an issue. Jordan Birch, a little bit of experience. So you were counting on a lot of guys that had no experience last year coming in with a little bit of experience and playing better. And it's week one. I still think this defense is going to struggle a lot.
15: Yeah.
1: But that was a good sign last week.
15: One more. Advantage in time of possession. Cardinals had it 15 more minutes. Part of the reason the Chargers offense only scored 14, they just didn't have the ball much. Mark Dalton sent out he's the PR communications guy for vice president for the Arizona Cardinals. He sent out a tweet immediately after the game that was Arizona's largest time of possession advantage. And I remember this game like it was yesterday, man. Since they beat the Philadelphia Eagles in 2023, remember Jonathan Gannon's first year? And they went back to Philly, and they took it to the – that was the game.
1: That was where I think they had two good wins that year, and that was one of them.
15: That was one of them. And that was at the very end. It was on New Year's Eve day, and we're like, oh, man, Jonathan Gannon's legit. Oh, my God, he just went to Philly, and he just punked the Eagles. He just took it to his old team. And I remember thinking, oh, my God, they got it so right. Jonathan Gannon's going to be such the guy. And, boy, were we so wrong. We were so wrong about Jonathan Gannon. I was so excited about Gannon's ability to coach after they beat the Eagles that day. That was the last time they had a time of possession advantage that large.
1: The Chargers, it's hard to get into a rhythm with an offense. You know, Mike McDaniel's offense was hard to have any rhythm because they just didn't have the ball long enough. They were 3 and out or 4 and out or 5 and out on many plays.
15: When we come back on Burns and Gambo, the three keys if ASU is going to beat Kansas on Saturday. Let's start with fourth quarter turnovers. Can we start there? Next on the Burns and Gambo show.
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0: Second straight week, ASU football is in that early morning, my favorite college football window on a Saturday.
1: You love the 9 a.m.
0: 9 a.m.
1: I just always remember Northwestern playing at 9 a.m. Every time I turn the TV on, I'm like, Northwestern.
0: Like, I always think of Purdue. I always think of Purdue playing in that 9 a.m. window.
1: They have a football program?
0: They do.
1: I didn't know that. I thought they just had basketball.
0: Always a Purdue football game on at 9 a.m. in the morning. Yeah. Northwestern's one. Nebraska sometimes is in that window.
17: I just liked waking up to Lee Corso with his various different mascot heads. It's so weird without him this year.
0: That show at its peak, and it's not at its peak right now, that show at its peak was must-watch sports television. I mean, when it was
1: Corso
0: in his prime, mm-hmm. Herb Street, either Reese Davis or Chris Fowler back before they did the switch.
1: Don't forget the studio show with Lou Holtz.
0: And with Lou Holtz and Mark May.
1: It was so good. That was such a good show.
0: That morning show, you just, even if there wasn't any good college football games on that day, you would wake up and watch College Game Day to get yourself ready because they were just so good. It was such a good show.
1: Remember Beano Cook?
0: Yeah, of course.
1: He was funny, man. I missed,
0: of course,
1: some of those old timers.
0: So 9 a.m. because they're in London. It's going to be an earlier game. And like I say, for the second straight week, they're going to be in that window for ASU. Big 12 opener taking on Kansas. Unlike last week going up against an SEC team, this one can hurt if they lose this game because you probably can only afford two tops Big 12 losses if you're going to count on going to the Big 12 championship game. ASU should win that game, this game coming up, but that doesn't mean it's going to be a gimme against Kansas.
1: No. I mean, Kansas got beat up by Missouri. They won their open against Long Island. We'll see. There's a few things to look at here. I was reading a story that was kind of with a Kansas slant to it, and they said one of it is just the coaching chess match. And it said when Kenny Dillingham and Kansas head coach Lance Leipold met for the first time, Dillingham walked away with the battle. He won that battle. The Sun Devils out executed the Jayhawks. It was a hot October evening in Tempe. They ran a successful fake punt. They had 21 fourth quarter points. And, you know, said that, you know, that was a big win for Kenny Dillingham early. And they've got to be better. Kansas is going to have to be better. You know, against Missouri, they forced and recovered a fumble. They had several big-time offensive plays. They blocked a field goal. So they think that's going to be a big chess match. The other thing they talked about is explosive plays. That Kansas in their opener against Long Island, so I don't know how much you want to, you know, put into this. You know, they had some big explosive plays. They had a 46-yard pass. They had a 47-yard pass that set up touchdowns. But against Missouri, when they were playing a better team, they fumbled the ball four times. They lost two of them. So that's a big deal, too, is can they have explosive plays against ASU's defense? And then the last one, and we'll talk about all of these, the play action. Isaiah Marshall, this is his third ever collegiate start. He won the job to be the starting quarterback in August. He was a redshirt sophomore. They had Jalen Daniels that was there for a long time. And they're just talking about, you know, they're going to run a lot more play action for him. And he's a dual threat guy and he could run the ball a little bit. So that's going to be something, you know, to keep your eye on. But again, he did throw the two interceptions against Missouri. Didn't play very well, but he can run the football. So 72 yards rushing, several runs in 10 yards or more. So that's something to keep your eye on.
15: Yeah, to see if they can take advantage of a quarterback who doesn't have a ton of experience, I think that's going to be a big, big key to what happens on Saturday between these two teams. A big key, because you'd like to think that they are in a position to be able to take advantage. They didn't have that advantage last week going up against A&M. Their quarterback returning from last year, experienced, had done very well. He was a real threat. He was a real problem, and they kind of knew that going in. This one, the hope is that you're going to be able to rattle him a little bit and see if ASU can get to him. Boy, it's funny. I was listening to you talk, but you kind of jogged a memory of that ASU Kansas game back in 2024. That game was bonkers. I had forgotten about that game. That game was absolutely nuts. ASU scored 3 fourth quarter touchdowns, and they ultimately won on a 3-yard touchdown pass from Jordan Tyson with 16 seconds left in the game to win 35-31. And it's like, oh, that game was kind of the start of the crazy of 2024. You know, it wasn't like the first game where we went, oh man, ASU's really good. Here they come.
1: Right.
15: But that was the first game where I think we came in on Monday and it's like, okay, hold on. Let's pay attention to ASU a little bit. Not that we weren't paying attention, but you know what I mean? That was right at the beginning of their ascent to, whoa, they're a story.
1: Respectable.
15: They're legit. This is respectable. This is going to be a surprisingly good season in Kenny Dillingham's second year. I forgot that was against Kansas. But yeah, that does bring back a lot of memories. I mean, look, that's from a Kansas slant. From ASU's slant, I'm sure we know it's going to be about the turnovers. We know it's going to be about more sound play from Cutter Bowley late. I think we'll all be watching to see how ASU finishes that game in the fourth quarter on Saturday,
1: because of how poorly they played against A&M.
15: Yeah. And to see if they can be in a position to finish better. And I think the end matters and I think the beginning matters. And what I mean by that is I think the end matters because they finished so poorly last week. And I think the beginning matters because I want to see if they're hung over any from the A&M game. I want to see if there's any lingering effects to the fact that they got just absolutely blitzkrieged in about 5 minutes in that fourth quarter and went from a very manageable, respectable, we're in this kind of moment to a blowout.
1: 24 unanswered points. Two interceptions returned for touchdowns. When does that happen?
15: Is there a hangover effect from that?
1: It can't be because if it is, the season, like everything they want is gone if they lose this game to Kansas.
15: Yes.
1: Like everything they want. Two losses on the season. You're not going to the college football playoffs. A loss to Kansas in the Big 12, you're not going to win the Big 12.
15: Before you've even gotten to Texas Tech, you've even gotten to BYU.
1: You cannot lose this football game. You cannot lose. This is why Kenny's in a cave and hasn't come out to see Big Ben yet. You know?
15: Yes, because he knows that if they lose, they're toast. He knows if they lose, they're in big, big trouble.
1: Yeah.
15: Yeah,
1: he knows. The fish and chips are being just sent right up to the hotel room. He's not leaving.
12: Or beans on toast, maybe, right?
15: Beans on toast?
12: Yeah, the London nurse eat beans on toast for breakfast.
15: Oh, I had no idea.
1: I've spent time in London. Did they eat beans on toast?
12: Yeah.
15: Oh,
12: it's
15: customary. I'm not disputing you. I'm not aware.
12: No,
15: of this.
12: Dispute me. Let's go.
15: No, I don't know.
1: I will say this. I do like tea time. I think it's pretty freaking cool.
12: Oh, tea and biscuits is amazing.
1: The scones. I love
12: perhaps some crumpets
1: scones.
12: There from Mr. Gamble.
1: Scones. Oh, yeah. I do like tea time. Every time we go somewhere and they have a tea time, we always like sign up for tea time. You dress up really nice.
15: Oh, yeah.
1: Yeah.
13: I'm not judging Gambo at all because when I go to the Bears game in December, we just booked Christmas tea at the Drake, this super old historic hotel.
1: That's awesome.
13: In Chicago. And it's like, we're going to get it dressed up and go to Christmas tea.
1: When I was at the Ashford Castle in Ireland, you pay for the tea time and they feed you like a king. But they also, like, you can have all the different teas in the world. They're all from all these different places, all these teas, and you pick the ones you want, and they'll bring you out as many as you want. Boy. As many as you want. They'll bring out 15 teas for you to try.
15: I have to choke down tea every time I drink tea. I have to choke it down. It's
1: you don't like tea?
15: No, I don't. I'll drink green tea when I'm not feeling well, the voice, well, you know, you with the honey and all that time. Stuff. But yeah, tea. Thanks, Kip.
1: You shouldn't do tea time. You might not like it.
15: I probably wouldn't. I'd like the biscuits.
12: Maybe your tea just needs a few sugar cubes. I'm
15: for scones anytime, but tea is...
1: Love a good scone.
15: I'm like Ted Lasso. I mean, that's like the running joke on the show, is that he thinks tea just tastes like, you know what? Yeah, I think I'm with Ted on this one. I do not like the taste of tea at all.
12: You don't like your tea whatsoever?
15: Not whatsoever.
1: I don't mind it.
15: 4 o'clock reset with Lauren is next here on the Burns and Gambo Show.
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17: Mitch Vareldis, here is what is trending now. We get some injury updates regarding this Sunday's Cardinals game. First, though, the Cardinals. Safety Keaton Crawford was placed on injured reserve due to the ankle injury he suffered last Sunday. Kalen King has been signed to the active roster from the team's practice squad to fill the void left by Crawford. On the opposite side for Seattle, head coach Mike McDonald confirmed today that Sam Darnold will not be suiting up on Sunday, meaning Drew Lock will be the starting quarterback for the Seahawks. And then turning to the Diamondbacks, Ryan Nelson back from the injured list, active for tonight's game. Nelson recovered from both a flexor strain and a UCL sprain in his right arm. To make room on the active and 40-man rosters, Derek Law was designated for assignment. The series finale against the Marlins tonight back at Chase Field. Diamondbacks still 2.5 games back of the Padres, who finally lost last night. Merrill Kelly, the man on the mound, he'll go against right-hander Ryan Gusto. First pitch is at 6:40. Pre-game coverage starts at 6 right here on 98.7. and on the Arizona Sports app. And for everything else going on in sports, 4 o'clock reset coming up right now.
5: Arizona sports. The local sports leader. Burns and Gambo, the 4 o'clock reset.
17: A reset time, fast moving show on this Wednesday. Let's find out what's going on in sports. Let's turn things over to Lauren on the other side of the glass.
1: Oh, she's not here. She's having, it's tea time.
17: And biscuits time.
1: She'll be back in 10 minutes.
13: Yep, it's tea time. I've got to go. We've got scones and hot tea waiting for me.
1: Oh, my goodness.
17: I could go for a scone right now.
1: I was telling Gambo,
17: I don't like the tea, but I would do tea time.
1: If anybody knows where they make great scones, let me know. I freaking love scones. Blueberry scones, cranberry scones. I love scones.
13: I don't have a great scone place to recommend.
1: I freaking love scones.
13: YouTube chat, this is your job.
17: YouTube chat, go tell us where the scones are.
1: I do love scones.
17: I'll bring in some scones tomorrow. If YouTube chat tells me where to go.
1: Love them.
17: As long as it's not too far.
13: It's on you, YouTube.
17: It's on you, YouTube. It's up to you. Now it's on you. 4 o'clock reset. Don't let us down.
13: All right. Well, we'll start with some NFL news. The Cardinals, they're placing safety Keaton Crawford on injured reserve. He played 14 special team snaps for them and 7 defensive snaps in week 1. And with that, Cardinals wide receiver Simi Fehoko, if you join Burns and Gambo, do you win awards? So far, the answer is yes, because he won NFC Special Teams Player of the Week for the first time in his career.
1: Although I will tell you, I let Michael Wilson know about what I told Bernsey this, but I let Michael Wilson know about what he said about
17: the ping pong.
1: And he said, Simi is a liar.
17: Wow.
13: Oh, no.
17: It's you.
1: He texted me and he said, Simi told us money can't buy talent. Says he owns you in ping pong. He goes, Simi is a straight up liar.
17: Wow. If the Cardinals locker room chemistry goes to hell, I'm blaming that guy right there. Mm-hmm. I'm blaming that guy right there.
1: Who?
17: You. For sowing the seeds of division within the Cardinals locker room.
1: Simi started raving about, you know, the talent at the ping pong thing.
17: And trying to pick fights in the locker room.
1: Cardinals
17: season's going to go to hell. It's going to be all Gambo's fault.
13: Trey McBride last week said he thinks he's the best.
1: At ping pong?
13: Yeah.
17: No. We'll talk about McBride in a little bit. Keaton Crawford, good special teams player. That's a
1: really good.
17: That's an unfortunate loss for them. But he's eligible to return, right? There's a designation for return.
13: Yes. Okay. Yep. And B.J. Ojulari, he has been signed by the Jacksonville Jaguars.
1: I'm going to admit this. Like, second round in 2024, right? Second round?
17: Mm-hmm.
1: That one really hurt, like him not popping. That one really hurt because we all thought he was going to be a really great player. When they drafted him, there was a lot of excitement about, like, he started LSU. He was such a good player.
17: I was surprised. I'd almost already kind of forgotten about B.J. Ojulari, and I was like, oh, yeah,
15: Okay, I guess worth a flyer for the reasons that Gambo just said, but it seems unlikely that he's going to pop at this point.
13: No. All right, and we've got some NFC West news. The Seahawks, they've officially ruled out Sam Darnold for Sunday versus the Cardinals, but head coach Mike McDonald said today there are no plans to put the quarterback on injured reserve.
1: And yeah, they expect he's going to be back.
13: Yeah,
1: they're going to get through with Drew Lock, and then was it Milroe's the backup to Lock now?
15: And they didn't sign another quarterback to the team, so they're comfortable rolling with the two. But the fact that they're not putting him on IR suggests they don't think this is going to be longer than 4 weeks. There were some reports yesterday that this might be 4 to 6 weeks. Obviously, this speaks to their confidence he'll be able to come back before then.
13: And 49ers wide receiver DeShon Stribling is out about 10 weeks after undergoing ankle surgery today.
1: I missed the
13: Stribling.
1: Stribling's out 10 weeks?
13: 10 weeks.

0: all last
1: week
0: year.
1: Two?
2: They're always depleted. Yeah. They're never not depleted in San Francisco. It's not a damn power station.
1: And in another storyline that we seem to be revisiting every single NFL season, Joe Burrow was limited at practice today. He's dealing with low back tightness. He also told the media after practice that it would be, quote, ridiculous to not see him play Sunday versus the Texans.
2: Then he'll be fine. He'll be fine. Now he gets the Texans?
1: He gets the Texans.
2: Oh, see if the Texans can rebound after getting shredded by Allen over the weekend.
0: Yeah, that defense was torched by the Bills.
2: They were torched by the Bills. Yes, they were.
1: And Vikings running back Jordan Mason was put on IR after having surgery on his fractured thumb. And Colts wide receiver Keenan Allen was formally charged this week with two misdemeanor offenses stemming from his drunk driving arrest in downtown Indianapolis last month. Prosecutors officially filed the charges of operating a vehicle with alcohol concentration equivalent to 0.15 or more. According to a probable cause affidavit obtained by ESPN, Allen's blood level alcohol was tested at 2.24.
0: That's high, right? That's like really high.
1: Oh,
2: really high.
1: Really high.
2: That's
1: okay.
2: Really, really high.
1: 0.08 is like when you're there. That's drunk driving.
2: And he was 0.224.
1: 0.224.
2: So three times the legal limit. Wow.
0: I don't know. This sounds crazy. Back in the day, before there was Uber and Lyft and all of these services, these teams in town, if they would call, everybody had a car service. The teams allowed a car. If you're in trouble, I don't want to get a call from the police office. You call this number, we will send a car to you, and we will get you home, no questions asked. Every team had it. Mm-hmm. Every team had it. And so there was a built-in, like, hey, I'm at, and they wouldn't hold it against you. I'm drunk, I'm at a bar. Call this number. There'll be a ride there in 15 minutes, and we won't even bring it up the next day. I don't understand how players with all these access to all these rides home continue. Like, not even players, right? Anybody. Hey, there's access to these rides home. Why would you not take advantage of it?
2: Continues to baffle.
1: And in MLB news, the D-backs, they lost in extra innings to the Marlins last night, 4-1. The Phillies, Cubs, and Padres all lost yesterday, too. So the D-backs did not lose or make up any ground. Merrill Kelly's on the mound for the D-backs tonight, hoping to win the series versus the Marlins. Ryan Nelson's been reinstated from the 60-day IL. Derek Law has been DFA'd. And I already hate to break it to you, but in a wild card standings check-in, the Phillies are already up 2-0 on the Nats in the end of the first.
2: Okay. So the Phillies are already leading the Padres.
0: Last night was a devastating blow for the Diamondbacks
2: It was a hard night.
0: It really hurt.
2: Yeah. They're still only 2.5 back, but there's 10 games left. With each game that falls off the calendar, you just lose an opportunity to make up any ground. I mean, we all know this. It's a huge start for Merrill Kelly tonight, but more than that, I heard Mike Hazen on with Wolf and Luke today. They've got to get some runs early in the game to not put so much damn pressure on themselves at the end of these games to come through in these moments. It's great that they've got 45 comeback wins. That's awesome. But man, do you have to leave it like that every single night where you need heroics in the 8th, the 9th, the 10th, the 11th inning to win these baseball games?
0: Yes,
2: some early runs would be nice.
0: Like the other night, they scored a first inning run for like the first time in like
2: last
0: forever.
2: Last night. With a Gabby Moreno, home run. That was their first inning home run since August 28th.
0: Yeah. Should have known that. I was at the game last night. Why am I saying a couple of nights ago? Last night. First inning run in a long time.
2: Yeah.
1: And a new wrinkle in college football. LSU plays Ole Miss this weekend.
2: Okay.
1: As if that is not exciting enough. LSU's star defensive end, Princewell Amuni-Mielen, was served in the parking lot of LSU's facility yesterday. LSU officials said they were generally aware of the fact that Ole Miss officials were attempting to serve him this week. Why are they trying to serve him?
0: Serve him what? Lunch? Dinner?
1: Oh, Noah.
0: Breakfast? What are they serving
1: him? Gambo. They're serving him with a lawsuit because Ole Miss accuses Amuni-Mielen and his teammate, Devin Harper, of breaking the revenue-sharing contracts they signed with the school in January. According to the lawsuit, both players...

0: sign new deals with Ole Miss in early January while they were fighting in the college football playoffs. However, both players entered the transfer portal days after Ole Miss's loss to Miami in the semifinals and after they'd already signed those new deals for next season to follow Lane Kiffin to LSU.
1: There's no loyalty either way. Coach's loyalty, player's loyalty. I love college football, but I don't like the direction that it's going in with this. I really don't like that direction.
2: Yeah.
1: I mean, what Lane Kiffin did last year was horrible. Like, it was a horrible thing to do to those kids in that program and the coaches, because they were in the playoffs, they had a chance to win a national championship.
2: I hope Ole Miss beats them like a drum.
1: I do too.
2: This
1: I hope they beat the hell out of them.
2: Just like a drum. This isn't even about Sam Levitt dislike anymore.
1: No, it's about Lane. Just, yeah.
2: They are the villain of college football, and I hope they get beat like a drum.
0: Total side note to this, by the way. Princewell Mooney-Mielen. That's LSU.
1: You just like saying that name. You do. I couldn't even pronounce it.
0: Well, I looked him up because I was intrigued if the Cardinals were going to draft his brother. Okay. Princewell Amunimielen, that's the LSU player. Princelee Amunimielen is the Carolina Panthers player. Well, what happened in the naming department?
2: That's crazy. Yeah.
1: Princelee?
0: Princelee and Princewell.
1: I liked Prince Amakamora. I can pronounce his name.
0: Amukamara.
1: Was that his name? Did I get it right? Prince Amukamara?
2: I liked Prince. I just leave
1: or you
2: it
1: like
2: that.
1: The regular Prince.
0: I also like the regular Prince.
2: I just like Prince, yeah. You know?
0: Yep.
2: Because she wore a raspberry beret.
1: She wore a raspberry beret.
2: The kind you find
1: video?
2: In a secondhand store. Yeah.
1: It was a crazy little video.
2: She walked in through the outdoor. Yeah,
1: I remember. She walked in through the outdoor.
0: That's your 4 o'clock reset.
2: Thank you, Lauren. We appreciate it.
1: I didn't love his music, but...
2: You didn't love Prince's music?
1: I thought it was okay, but I always say this. I always say this before we break. 1984, my prom, we all went to the beach. We had a bonfire. We're all sitting around. And that song's playing like we're going to party like it's 1999. And I remember all of us, Bobby Mack and Frank, we're just looking at each other like, 1999? You guys are going to be so freaking old in 19. You're going to be married with kids in 15 years from now. You're going to be in your 30s. Like, we just thought it was so far away. Like, well, that 1999 is never going to come. We were 17-year-old kids on the beach and thinking it'd be like 15 years later. It was half our lives at that time. I'll never forget that.
2: When we come back, will the Arizona Cardinals secondary be able to contain the reigning offensive player of the year? That is next on the Burns and Gambo Show.
3: All teams are going to say we don't deal with the outside noise. If the outside noise is positive or negative, they're all going to say, well, we don't listen to them. We don't pay attention to that stuff. But I'll tell you what, for 1 week, for 60 minutes of football, the Arizona Cardinals truly represented what Mike LaFleur just said. We don't care about what was said about us because it's a different group. And that was a team riding a 9-game losing streak dating back to last year, going back in. And a lot of those guys were on that team last year. Mike LaFleur wasn't. He doesn't care.
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1: I mean, I haven't heard anyone say anything because it's over. You know, I was hoping by the time we left on Monday that it was over. I know it was for us as coaches. We got a very, very good opponent coming in.
2: Mike LaFleur meeting with the media today at a Cardinals headquarters before they took the practice field. I think the weather kind of chased them indoors because of the big storms that have rolled through the valley. And again, as much as we enjoy the rain, and we are enjoying it, be very safe out there. So obviously we've gotten a lot of rain in the valley and some parts of the town more than others. As far as the Cardinals taking on the Seahawks this weekend, it's defense, defense, defense when talking about Seattle, when getting down to the nuts and bolts as to why they won the Super Bowl. Obviously, it's maybe the best defense in the NFL. But it's also Jaxon Smith-Njigba, and I know it's backup quarterback time, and Drew Lock. Maybe that's going to stymie that a little bit. Didn't stymie it last week against New England. Jaxon Smith-Njigba in the fourth quarter was basically, outside of the picks, was basically the reason Seattle won that opener a week ago from tonight. He is one of the most dynamic players in the NFL, and the Cardinals have to deal with
3: that. No, that 45-yard touchdown where he was zooming past everybody, he was incredible, just absolutely incredible. I looked at the target rate on when I was doing some homework for the show today and getting ready. The target rate was unbelievable. 45.8% target share for Jaxon Smith-Njigba. Averaged 4.69 yards per route. Forced a pair of missed tackles. Did it all with a backup quarterback throwing him the ball. As good as he was last season, nothing changed. Nothing changed at all. Like, he was incredible last year. Led the NFL with 1,793 receiving yards. He won the Offensive Player of the Year. He was so great, and this is such a big challenge for the Arizona Cardinals and their secondary, and I know it's a backup quarterback. I get it. I don't think it matters. This kid finds a way to get open. He's as dynamic as receivers is in the NFL.
2: Here's Mike LaFleur today talking about the Seahawks offense without Sam Darnold.
1: Sam's a great quarterback. Obviously, I'd say I know Sam a little bit better than Drew because I did have, I guess you could say, a month or so with him, even though he wasn't in the building in New York. But I've always really respected him, dating back to USC, understanding that he was a young quarterback going through. Every situation is different by the quarterback and by the club, and he got himself in a very stable situation. I think starting in San Francisco, Minnesota, and then obviously in Seattle, and he got. It's not shocking that they got the result they did last year. They're, in my opinion, are the best coach team in football. I think they have the best defense in football. And now, in my opinion, they have a really, really good quarterback with it. And, yeah, he's down this week. But, again, like I just said with Drew, the moment's not too big for him. I think he's a good quarterback who's played a lot of good football.
2: Yeah, this is going to be we talk about how much of what we can see from last week that they can duplicate this week, right? When we talk about the pass rush, can they duplicate it? The offensive production they got, can they duplicate it and maybe even improve upon it with the red zone? I think one of the other things that you wonder if they can duplicate was how that secondary played in the second half of that game. They were really, really good. If you look at Justin Herbert's numbers first half to second half, it was like a hot knife through butter. He was doing whatever he wanted to do against that Cardinals defense. Second half got a little different when Ladd McConkey went out of the game. I think it got a lot different for the Chargers and what they were trying to do.
3: False start, hold, and they're facing like a 3rd and 30.
2: Yeah.
3: It was crazy.
2: Yeah, but Melton played well, and the secondary kind of tightened up the loose screws a little bit. Wingard played well.
3: Wingard was really good.
2: I think this is going to be a collective sort of, okay, now you've got to deal with maybe the best wide receiver in the NFL, certainly one of the top three wide receivers in the NFL.
3: He was ranked as the number the number five best player on the NFL's top 100 player list just last month.
2: Yeah.
3: Number five.
2: Overall, not among wide receivers. Overall, yeah.
3: Overall, he's top good. Five player in the league. That's how good he is. So, I'm sure I don't play fantasy football. I'm sure he's the first. Was he the first receiver taken in all your leagues?
2: He was the first or the second. Yeah. I'm trying to think.
3: And you guys have Jaxon Smith-Njigba on your team?
2: I have him on my team, yeah.
3: Okay, you got him.
2: Oh, yeah, I got him. In our station league, I have Jaxon Smith-Njigba, don't I? No, or is that my other league? No, it's my other league. I don't have him in this league. I have him in my other
3: league. And they paid him.
2: I get him confused. That's
4: Jackson, Smith, Enigma.
3: Oh, come on. I've been so good at getting the name right. And Jigba.
5: You have, but it's still one of my favorites.
3: It is? Okay, play it one more time. Let me hear it.
4: Jackson, Smith, Enigma.
3: I pronounced this name right the last like 50 times I've used it.
2: 50 is a little strong, but I would say the last 20 times you've used
3: Jackson, Smith, and Jigba. Yeah, I can say no problem.
2: Once you know how to say it, it kind of rolls off the tongue, really. Yeah. You just got to get the first couple out of the way, I think.
3: Perdomo. I'm going, I got to think of Lake Como there.
2: You do.
3: Like, my favorite one that I could say really well is Chris Fuamatu-Maafala.
2: Yeah, that's your
3: I don't know why I could say that one with no problem.
2: Dude, Chris Fuamatu-Maafala. Dude played 20 years ago, but yeah, you can still say his
5: name.
2: You
5: can say that just fine, and you know how to spell Wally Szczerbiak's last name.
3: S-Z-C-Z-E-R-B-I-A-K.
2: The man is a miracle. He really, it's really is.
3: Really odd. I mean,
2: he really is. You were making a point about Jackson, Smith, and Jigba.
3: 4 years, $168 million, $120 guaranteed. I mean, this is, he smashed NFL records last year with what he did. I think it was the eighth highest total in the history of the league. Such a great player. It's going to be such a challenge for Nick Rollins in that defense. I don't care Drew Lock or not. Look, he's getting 50% of the targets. Like, they're going to throw the ball to him. You got to figure out how to cover him and how to not let him beat you.
2: I think Jamar Chase was the only wide receiver who was mostly taken more than Jackson, Smith, and Jigba. Him, Puka Nacua. I was not up for Puka Nacua. I thought it was going to be kind of a crazy year for him with everything going on with him. But Jamar Chase, I think, was consistently the number one wide receiver who was taken in most fantasy drafts.
3: Wow, okay.
2: And Jackson, Smith, and Jigba was either two or three, depending on the league. Yeah, so.
3: You know, the only players that have won Offensive Player of the Year back-to-back, Marshall Faulk, Earl Campbell. So if he could do it again this year, he'd be the third player to ever go back-to-back with Offensive Player of the Year.
2: It'd be pretty impressive. When we come back on the Burns and Gambo show, speaking of Mike LaFleur, he thinks he's got Luka Doncic on his roster. Seriously. That's next on Burns and Gambo.
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5: I'm Mitch Vareldis. Here is what is trending now. We've got an injury update regarding the Sunday Cardinals game against the Seahawks. Injury updates on both sides, as a matter of fact. Starting with the Cardinals, safety Keaton Crawford was placed on injured reserve due to an ankle injury he suffered against the Chargers to fill his spot on the active roster. Kalen King has been signed from the team's practice squad. For Seattle, head coach Mike McDonald confirmed today that Sam Darnold will not be suiting up on Sunday, which means that Drew Lock will be the starting quarterback for the Seahawks. And then turning to the Diamondbacks, Ryan Nelson back from the injured list, active for tonight's game. Nelson has recovered from both a flexor strain and a UCL sprain in his right arm to make room on the active roster, as well as the 40-man roster. Derek Law was designated for assignment. Series finale against the Marlins tonight back at Chase Field. D-backs still 2.5 back of the Padres, who finally, after 8 straight wins, lost last night. Merrill Kelly, the man on the mound. He'll go against right-hander Ryan Gusto. First pitch is at 6:40. Pre-game coverage will start at 6 right here on 98.7 and on the Arizona Sports app. This report is brought to you by Asset Preservation Wealth and Tax. 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
2: Wednesday afternoon here on the Burns and Gambo Show. Welcome back. 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We appreciate it. We just got done talking about Jaxon Smith-Njigba and how he's one of the very best in the league at what he does. The Arizona Cardinals have somebody who's one of the very best in the league at what they do. And that, of course, is Trey McBride, who has just gone next level in terms of, I mean, he's Mr. 99 as it is. Everybody in the organization seems like they've been calling him that because he's one of six guys. Jaxon Smith-Njigba, by the way, is one of the six, too, who got the 99 rating in the Madden video game. Jaxon Smith-Njigba was one. McBride was the other. I'd have to go back and look.
16: Crazy to think back now. Do you remember how long it took them to find a good tight end? I mean, forever. They never had a good tight end.
2: And even when they had McBride, remember how long it took?
16: Because they had Ertz and Max Williams.
2: For him to click with Kyler. Like, it was good, but kind of like Michael Wilson, ever since Jacoby Brissett has taken over, it's just gone to another level. He is one of the best red zone weapons, whether you're talking about wide receiver, running back, tight end, doesn't matter. You're in the red zone. What's one of the best weapons when you get down there? Trey McBride is one of the best in the NFL, regardless of position.
16: I mean, you go back to all the years that they had tight ends, and they were never any good.
2: No.
16: Leonard Pope. All the different tight ends. They couldn't find a tight end to save their lives. For 20 years, they couldn't find one.
2: So Mike LaFleur was on Pat McAfee's show yesterday, and this was where the Luka Doncic comp came in. I haven't heard this cut. I read the quote. And I can't wait to hear him describe, when asked the question, what Trey McBride means to the Cardinals. Here's how the Cardinals head coach responded.
17: How long you got? There's no weakness to this guy. He's mentally tough. He's physically tough. He's savvy. He's got incredible hands. I've been very fortunate, like we all have, to be around guys that have just great ball skills. He's right up there, if not the best I've ever been around. Like I said, he's got the savviness to him. Like, he just has... It's kind of like I try to equate it to, you know, like Luka, you know, where he plays at his pace, and he's got that savviness to separate, and then obviously the finishing skills to make the play. He's got the yak, and he's a great dude. He's a great leader. He works his butt off, and I think he's only improving.
2: He plays at his pace was the comp he was trying to make with Luka. What are you thinking over there? You look like you're chewing on it. You look like you're thinking about it.
16: I think that there's a lot of great basketball players. I've always heard this about Chris Paul, that he plays at his pace. Mm-hmm. He's gonna pace himself throughout the game. And when he needs to kick it into a high gear, he's going to kick it into a high gear. And that's why he's so good in the fourth quarter, because he paces himself throughout a game. I was just trying to think of other guys that are like that. So it was interesting that he used a basketball reference in Luka, because that's the one sport where you got to pace yourself a little bit, right? You can't be going, you know, nonstop. So I just wonder, you know, on certain plays, is he to pace yourself means you're not going 100% on every single play, right? You're pacing yourself. So like, if there's a play and it's to the other side of the field, you know, you're not trying to sell out or anything. And, you know, but on the plays that he's getting the ball, he's going to give everything. On plays where he's going to have to block, he's going to give you everything. I just thought it was an interesting take, because you don't really hear pacing yourself for a football player like you do a basketball player.
2: No, and you certainly don't. It's sort of an odd comp, only because basketball players, like Luka's got the ball in his hands all the time, right? Like he's deciding and he's determining and he's in charge and he's initiating. Trey McBride, ultimately, his success depends on the quarterback and Jacoby Brissett and how he chooses to distribute the ball and where he goes with it. I mean, I don't know. I don't know about the comp. All I know is this, is that watching that game on Sunday, I don't know. I mean, we've sat here and we've talked about Jacoby Brissett and what he did. And we talked about the defense and the job that they did, and Mac Wilson Sr. and how important he is, and Simi Fehoko's the special teams player. At the end of the day, the Arizona Cardinals have one of the most unique weapons in the NFL in Trey McBride. I mean, if you scheme it up right, it's almost impossible to guard him, because it's always going to be a mismatch. And maybe
16: you could have two guys on him, a linebacker and a defensive back.
2: Yeah.
16: But can a linebacker run with him? No. Can a safety or a corner? He's too big and strong for those guys. Mm-hmm. So it's the typical mismatch that a lot of tight ends are. He's fast, and he's got good speed, believe it or not.
2: Sure.
16: And he's got incredible hands. He's got, in some ways, he's got Larry Fitzgerald type hands. Like when the ball, he's catching the ball.
2: If it's in his radius, he's going
16: to
2: catch the ball.
16: That was one last week. I know you pointed to it, but like that throw was kind of high.
2: It was an easy one for him to make. Yeah, it's just like, at this point, I'm used to seeing him catch everything that's thrown his way, and I guess. Maybe for me, that's, if you're going to make a Luka comp, that's the Luka comp for me. It is that when you think about Luka as a matchup mismatch, he's a nightmare. He can step back and drain a three from 30 feet away. Yeah. He can body up because he's so big.
16: If you got him up close, he's going to go by you.
2: He can put the ball on the floor and go right past you.
16: He's a great passer. He's a great point guard.
2: In some ways, that's the comp, because McBride, you for all the reasons that you just said, he'll blow past linebackers. He's too big for cornerbacks. And he's just, you can scheme it up where Trey McBride, you can throw it anywhere in his general vicinity and he's going to get it. Look, we, like I said, we were talking so much about Jaxon Smith-Njigba and how the Cardinals are going to deal with him. The Seahawks have to deal with Trey McBride too. This is a two-way street, right? This goes both directions here. And the Seahawks, for all their defensive greatness, they got to figure out how to deal with Trey McBride, because it's very obvious Jacoby Brissett loves throwing him the football. Loves it. He's really good at it.
16: In Kansas City's heyday, it was, Travis Kelce was the number one weapon, right?
2: Yeah.
16: Like, my Giants that won two Super Bowls, their best weapon was a tight end. It was Mark Bavaro. Mitch, the Broncos, wasn't Sharp the biggest weapon for them during those years when they had, it was Shannon Sharp, right? They had
5: certainly
16: Shannon.
5: The most attention grabbing, yeah.
16: No, but he was incredible. Nobody could stop him. They couldn't guard him. So it's not like this is a rare thing. There have been many teams that have had the tight end be the number one option.
2: Yeah, no, it's not rare. I mean, Trey McBride isn't, he's just the best at it right now in the NFL. You know what I mean? Yeah, it's not like he's redefining the position or redefining what we think about the position. It's just right here, right now, there is not a better player at that position than Trey McBride. And he makes that obvious every single week.
16: It's just, I'd like to go through this because you piqued my interest. Most teams' number one offensive weapon is either going to be a running back or a wide receiver. Like this past week, I think that Isaiah Likely had a great game for the Giants. But most of the time, your top offensive play threat is a running back or a wide receiver, not a tight end. I mentioned occasions in the past where tight ends have been the number one guy. It's not like it hasn't happened, but it'd be interesting to go through the league and see how many teams in the league have their number one option being the tight end.
2: Yeah, and I'm not going to be able to do this on the fly. Maybe I'll be able to do it in time for tomorrow's show. I'm looking back at Trey McBride's career and the number of times he was targeted, and I want to know how many of his top targeted games came with Jacoby Brissett as his quarterback. You know, I'll figure this out for tomorrow. Like, how many of the top targeted games in Trey McBride's career have come when Jacoby Brissett is the one throwing him the football? Because it just feels like Trey McBride has gone next level since
16: Jacoby's
2: taken over.
16: Especially in the end zone, right?
2: Yeah. Especially when you're talking about red zone targets. Yeah, absolutely. All right,
16: so here's just an example. You're not going to believe this. NFL receiving stats 2025. Wide receiver 1, 2, 3, 4, 5. Trey McBride 6. Wide receiver 7, 8, 9, 10, 11, 12, all the way down to 22. So 20, this is fascinating. 21 out of the top 22 stat leaders for yards were wide receivers.
2: Mm-hmm.
16: The second tight end after Trey McBride was Kyle Pitts in Atlanta.
2: Yeah.
16: That was the number two guy, was Pitts. And then Juwan Johnson was 26 with the Saints. There's a big difference between, that's what I'm saying. Like, it's always a wide receiver or a running back.
2: Yeah.
16: When you look, yards leaders, 21 out of the top 22 were wide receivers except for Trey McBride.
2: This Friday, we are live, Four Peaks, 8th Street Pub in Tempe. Looking forward to our visit there on Friday. You can stop by for a chance to win Cardinals tickets and D-backs tickets against the Yankees on Saturday. Don't miss it. Could the Arizona Diamondbacks make changes, significant changes, this offseason? That is next on Burns and Gambo.
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2: We rolled this out earlier in the show. It's at ArizonaSports.com. It was a blowout when we were talking about it earlier. Is it still a blowout, or have the Rams made a fourth quarter comeback?
28: Well, we'll see, because okay. The question today is which divisional opponent for the Arizona Cardinals would be the most satisfying to beat this season? Is it the Seahawks, the Rams, or the 49ers?
2: We both agree it would be the Seahawks. I think we all agree it would be the Seahawks.
16: The defending Super Bowl champs, but more importantly to me is that they pack the freaking building.
2: They do. There will be a lot of Seattle Seahawks fans here.
16: On Sunday, I hope they come now when it's raining and they're like, "What the hell?" I hope all you Seattle fans got here. I hope all you Seattle fans got in today.
5: I left
16: looking
5: to get away
16: for
5: from
16: sunshine and warm weather. I hope that you all get this the whole week.
28: The ground stoppage at Sky Harbor earlier today would have caused the Seahawks fans an issue.
16: The planes got canceled, right?
0: I drove, when I was driving into work today, I drove by the airport and there was a long line of planes, and then I got to work and is the stoppage still underway?
28: I imagine not.
0: Okay, yeah.
28: No, I mean, it doesn't look too bad.
0: Doesn't look too bad. Yeah, no, it looks like it's cleared up, at least a little bit. Anyway, what's the results?
28: Seahawks still running away with this one. 60% of the vote going with the Seahawks, 28% going with the Rams, and 12% going with the 49ers.
2: All right, you can find it at ArizonaSports.com. That is the poll question today. This is certainly going to be on the mind of many, many Diamondback fans, depending on how the season ends. Right now, Diamondback's 2.5 games back of the San Diego Padres for the last wild card spot. 3 back in the loss column, 10 to play. Last night was a devastating loss because everybody else lost in the wild card spot.
16: Hurt bad.
2: The Padres lost, the Phillies lost, the Cubs lost, and you were not able to take advantage of it. If they don't make the playoffs.
16: Okay, here we go.
2: The Monday after the season ends,
16: yeah,
2: we're all going to be on high alert. Right or wrong, good or bad,
16: yeah,
2: we're all going to be on high alert to see if something happens. Buster Olney today on ESPN.com went through the different Major League Baseball teams that might be making changes depending on how things go the rest of the season. He mentioned the Diamondbacks. He thought that Mike Kazin was as safe as could safe be. But the Troy Lovello, he didn't take a definitive stance, Gambo.
16: He said Mike Kazin was as safe can be.
2: That's what he said.
16: Yeah, okay.
2: I can read exactly. Yeah. Mm-hmm. No matter what happens, Mike Kazin, who's in the midst of a multi-year contract, is expected to continue as the team head of baseball operations.
16: Right.
2: Troy Lovello's status is a little more tenuous because his managerial contract is set to expire, and the two sides have agreed to discuss the situation after the season. Lovello is a highly respected within the organization. Unless either side just decides to pursue other options, the D-backs and Lovello may agree to a new deal.
16: I would think that he would want to come back. Knowing Ken Kendrick, I think he would leave it up to Mike Kazin to make the decision. You're the general manager. What do you recommend? And then it would be up to Mike, who's got a long-term friendship with Torrey, and they're very, very close, to decide, okay, is this more my fault or is this more Torrey's fault? You know? Look, Mike took a lot of blame for the failures at the trade deadline. Mm-hmm. He took a lot of the blame for not being able to give this team what they needed. So I'm on record as saying I think Torrey's done one of the better jobs managing. But you can't ignore the cry for a lot of the people that want Torrey gone is something I don't think you can ignore. 10 years, 2 playoff appearances. People want more. They expect more. They want more playoff appearances. And I think if you go through another year and you miss out again, you know, close but no cigar, always being the bridesmaid, people getting starting to get frustrated. The World Series was in 23, 24, 25, 26, 3 years later, haven't been back. I don't blame Torrey for this, but some people do. And some people want to see a change. I don't think a world can exist in which Torrey and Ketel Marte are both back together. I don't think that world can exist. I think either they make a change at manager and that new guy comes in and he gets a chance to salvage Ketel in whatever way he seems fit.
2: Mm-hmm.
16: And I think you're going to have to surround Ketel with other veteran players that will, you know, make it, hold him accountable a little bit more. And then I think if you decided to move on from Ketel and you say, I'm going to trade Ketel, you might have a better argument that you could keep Torrey and that, you know, all the distractions of the team, you know, a lot of them would be gone and then Torrey could stay. I think the decision will be Mike's. I think it's a conversation that you need to have. I think Torrey's done a good job this year. And I know people don't like this and all your friends with him. I've never been to Torrey's house. I have no idea where he lives. I've never been to breakfast with him. I've never been to lunch with him. I've never been to dinner with Torrey Lovello. He's never been over my house. I have no idea where he lives. I don't like you. Everybody thinks like you're best friends with Torrey. No, I'm not. I do a radio show with him. I like the guy. I'm not sticking up for a friend. Like, so to me, I think he's done a good job. And people want to knock me. Oh, you think Torrey Lovello's? Yeah, I think he's done a good job. Mm-hmm. You think he should be manager of the year? No, I don't. I think he should get consideration for manager of the year with this slop of a roster he's had, and he's got him in contention. But do I think he's going to win? No, I never said he's going to win manager of the year.
2: I think two things on this. I think the two most interesting variables in all of it are Ken and Ketel. I think because... Because if there's one guy whose opinion matters more than anybody else combined times infinity, it's Ken Kendrick. And whether he decides, I can't take another close finish without us getting in. And I know Ken has, and I'm not saying, Ken has been very, very good about, Mike, your job, you do it, you deal with it. I'm the owner, you're the general manager, the baseball decisions are yours, whatever.
16: Right.
2: It's just that this situation is so, in a way, extreme. Troy Lavelle has been the manager of the Diamondbacks for 10 years. They've been to the playoffs two times, right? Like there is an overall 30,000 foot view lack of success that would typically justify a 10 year run for a manager with only going to the playoffs for two times.
16: Yeah, because you can't consider success just being
2: close all the time. No, you can't,
16: right?
2: You can't.
16: I mean, there's a level of success to that, but it's not what you're judged on.
2: So does Ken at some point say, I just can't do this again where we're going to reward somebody for getting close and not getting. And I think that's variable number one. Variable number two is Cattell. And I think you're absolutely right. They can't both come back.
16: No way. I don't see it.
2: They're going to take such a loss on a Cattell Marte trade. Now, there's an argument to be made for doing it anyway and saying, you know what, the hell with it. We're going to take a loss on Cattell Marte. We know it. And I don't know if they're going to be able to find a bunch of teams who are going to want Cattell. With that contract and with the problems that he potentially brings
16: and
2: to your room.
16: And the 250 batting average this year?
2: And the down season that he's had over. I don't know if there's a whole bunch of teams that are going to be lining up anymore to get Cattell Marte and take that contract as good as it is.
16: He's a good player.
2: He's a really good player. But he's a headache. He is a headache. And you can't just assume, and I think a lot of teams are going to arrogantly assume, oh, he'll come to us and we'll fix him. He'll come to us and we'll break him. We'll make it
5: work. It's the diva wide receiver
2: totally.
5: Of baseball.
2: Of course.
16: Yeah.
2: And every team believes they can be the guy who fixes the guy. And I think the smart teams will look at him and go, I don't know if we can fix him. And I don't know if I want to take on that contract because I don't know if we can fix him. So,
16: but he's a very good player.
2: Yeah.
16: He's a very good baseball player.
2: It's just he brings baggage, man.
16: Unless loads you figure, like, if you think that you have the clubhouse. Yeah, but that can keep him in check.
2: That's the trap that a lot of these teams fall into.
16: Here's the other thing. Does Cattell want to even be here beyond this year?
2: Well, if he doesn't want to be somewhere else, he can say no.
16: Right.
2: I don't know why.
16: What if he does want to go
2: somewhere
16: else?
2: If he wants to go somewhere else, that could change it too.
16: Yeah.
2: It's a complicated situation. We'll see what happens on the Monday after the season ends. Jacoby Brissett leads in this statistic since taking over as Cardinals quarterback. What does it mean? That's next on Burns and Gambo.
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4: Nobody's talking about the Cardinals making the playoffs after one game. Not even Jim Mora right there. But if they started 2-0 and that second win was against the Seahawks, a team they just never beat, I feel like on some level, the goal for how you view this team would have to change. I feel like the perception would shift from, and it's crazy because this only happens in the NFL, a week ago of like, oh, let's see if they can win a couple games.
6: Yeah.
4: Now they've won a game and everybody's kind of like, oh, let's just see. Nobody's expecting anything yet, but let's just see. But if they were somehow to beat Seattle, I think your goal for this season would have to switch. Is there a way they could sneak in?
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5: I'm Mitch Varel. 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Injury updates regarding this Sunday's Cardinals game against the Seahawks. First